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4: News alert, they would lay down their arms. I'm Lee Silicera. President Trump announces a deal he says will mean the disarmament of Hamas and other armed groups in Gaza.
5: In a Truth Social post, President Trump called the work of his Board of Peace a monumental step toward a lasting peace. Provisions of the plan, he said, will result in a Palestinian government in control of Gaza with no harbor for terror groups. It would also, according to the plan, ensure security for Israel. The president said a phased implementation of his 20-point peace plan will commence with Hamas laying down arms, Israel withdrawing its troops, and Gaza patrolled by an international stabilization force working with Palestinian police. A Board of Peace official would only say the process would take some time to implement.
4: Fox's Grinnell Scott, a U.S. official, says Israel is skeptical that Hamas will disarm. This comes as the U.S. carried out strikes on Iran last night.
6: They were targeting Revolutionary Guard command and control centers.
4: Fox's Steve Harrigan in Tel Aviv. This coming after Iran attempted to hit U.S. forces in Jordan. CENTCOM says those missiles were intercepted. The U.S. economy slowed last quarter, but the Trump administration says there are signs the president's policies are working.
7: GDP expanded at just 1.5% from April through June, a deceleration from the first 3 months of the year, the Commerce Department says. Slower GDP growth is attributed to an increase in imports, though U.S. consumer spending remained high, up to nearly 4% for the year. A White House spokesman attributes the import increase to a record number of capital goods shipped into the country, machinery and equipment, he says, that will fuel future growth. President Trump's approval rating on his handling of the economy has been sliding down to 33%.
4: Fox's Jared Halpern at the White House. 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
4: U.S. attorneys in the Southeast say they've uncovered more cases of federal fraud.
9: First Assistant Attorney General for the National Fraud Enforcement Division, Colin McDonald, said since the 4th of July, U.S. attorneys across the Southeast have charged 12 people with defrauding taxpayers of $90 million, including four people charged with getting food stamp recipients to sell their benefits for cash.
10: The scheme caused nearly $20 million in fraudulent EBT transactions at a Quick Stop convenience store in Miami. Two of the co-conspirators are foreign nationals, and one even has a pending final order of removal.
9: He said their division has signed data sharing agreements with 10 states to streamline fraud detection and investigations. Jessica Rosenthal, Fox News.
4: An appeals court has rejected the Trump administration's expansion of mandatory detention for migrants. In a statement, DHS said it strongly disagrees with the ruling. Senate Democrats urged the Trump administration to resurrect a plan to put anti-slavery activist Harriet Tubman on the $20 bill.
11: The Obama administration, 10 years ago, announced plans to replace President Andrew Jackson with Harriet Tubman on the $20 bill. Treasury Secretary Scott Bessent was asked about it this month and said the Trump administration was not at present going ahead with it. Now, a group of Senate Democrats led by Jeanne Shaheen of New Hampshire and Chris Van Hollen of Maryland sent Bessent a

0: letter, urging him to reconsider, noting bipartisan support for the idea and years of work on it at the Treasury Department. Harriet Tubman was born into slavery in Maryland in 1822, escaped in 1849, and went back on missions to help dozens of others get free. And she was a Union Army scout and spy during the Civil War. Chris Foster, Fox News.
1: The State Department says Americans outside the nation's capital will soon be able to get limited edition U.S. passports that feature a picture of President Trump and celebrate America's 250th birthday, with 27 passport agencies nationwide offering the special passports next month. I'm Lisa Lacera. This is Fox News.
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3: Our weather stays delightful this evening. Partly cloudy skies. Overnight, 69 for the low. Friday, more of an unsettled sky. Mix of clouds and sunshine. Scattered showers and thunderstorms around. Some could be strong. Let's focus as we go through the afternoon. It's not raining all day long. 85. Scattered showers and thunderstorms Friday night. And again on Saturday, it should pull away come Sunday. 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Chief Meteorologist Dave Murray.
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7: A gambling scandal engulfing the WNBA today. It's involving two of the bigger names in the league. We've got the brazen details for you in just a few moments. We have new polling out in key Senate races in South Carolina and in Michigan. Plus, the Department of Energy with a huge announcement in Kentucky. Major economic development news. We'll bring you the details a little later in the show. Today is Thursday, July the 30th. I'm Scott Jennings, broadcasting for Salem. We come to you live today from Knoxville, Tennessee. And on this day in 1965, President Lyndon Johnson signed Medicare and Medicaid into law. It created the largest expansion of federal health coverage in American history. And the setting of that signing was deliberate. It was at the Truman Library in Independence, Missouri. Now, 20 years earlier, Harry Truman had become the first president to propose national health insurance. And there, with Truman watching, Johnson signed the bill and presented the first Medicare cards to Harry and Bess Truman. Over the years, though, Medicare has become a complicated mess for a lot of folks. That's why we, here at the Scott Jennings Show, partner with our friends at Chapter. Now, my own mother signed up for a plan that looked perfectly fine, good coverage, nothing obviously wrong with it. Then she talked to Chapter to see what they had to say, and turns out there was room for improvement. Chapter found her the exact same Plan G coverage that she already had, same benefits and same protections, but for over $600 less per year. Most people assume if nothing seems wrong, that they might already or are probably already in the right plan. But the system is so confusing that people rarely know what they're missing. That is why we partner with Chapter. They compare every Medicare plan nationwide, and they tell you which one makes the most sense for you. If you're already on the best plan, they'll tell you that too. Just honest advice for every American. It's a free call. There's no pressure. You talk to a real person who knows how the system works. You dial pound 250 and say Medicare plan, or go to askchapter.org Jennings. Other news today, Capitol Hill. There's still no resolution in the Senate Judiciary Committee for Todd.

Blanche. He is the acting attorney general. He's up for confirmation to have the job permanently. But Senator John Cornyn of Texas is balking. He wants some information and some changes from Blanche on the president's settlement with the federal government over his leaked tax returns. This has to do with that weaponization fund you heard about. And Cornyn hasn't gotten the answers he wants yet, so today's committee vote on Blanche has been postponed.

0: Now the president himself seemed to acknowledge the rift with Cornyn may be a problem on this nomination. He was asked about it in the Oval Office yesterday. Here's the president, cut eight.
1: I can say is Todd Blanch is outstanding, and I thought it was pretty routine because he's so good. He just wouldn't find a better person. So I don't know, maybe John Cornyn's upset with me because I didn't endorse him. I don't know what it is.
0: Just a little while ago, the president weighed in on social media. The president says, quote, I have no objection to temporarily withdrawing Todd Blanch's name if they, meaning Cornyn and North Carolina Senator Tom Tillis, do not do the right thing, and then putting him back in after Cornyn and Tillis are out of office. That's the end of the president's statement. Seems the president may be signaling retreat here, at least temporarily, rather than give in to the demands of Cornyn and Tillis over his settlement with the IRS. It's a fluid situation, and we'll keep an eye on it for you. There's an unfolding scandal in the WNBA today. It has to do with gambling on games by two of the better-known players in the league. The league's official social media account posted and then quickly deleted a video showing two stars, Paige Buchers and Angel Reese, apparently making a $400 bet on the outcome of their team's game. So these two players were betting on the games in which they were playing. Here's the video since deleted. Cut one.
2: At All-Star Weekend, you and Angel made a bet with each other on this game. Is that bet still?
3: This is how the rich stay rich.
4: You gotta say this money. I'm gonna see you next week on Wednesday.
2: Yeah.
3: At night?
2: No, at practice.
3: Oh, at practice?
4: I mean, I know y'all gonna lose, but if y'all lose,
3: I get to have that.
4: If y'all win, you get it 400.
3: And if we lose, then you get.
4: No, you owe me 400.
2: Bet.
0: All right, so what happened? Well, Atlanta beat Dallas 82-81, and Angel Reese, who plays for Atlanta, afterward posted on her social media the word dubs, W for the word win, and she had a hashtag, Cuatrocientos, which is Spanish for 400, referencing the $400. And then in her post-game press conference, Angel Reese said she expected to get her money. Here's Reese, cut seven.
5: Yeah, I'll be requesting my Apple Pay after this.
0: Now, here's the problem. The WNBA's collective bargaining agreement explicitly prohibits players from wagering anything of value on a league game, with possible penalties ranging from a fine to suspension or even dismissal from the league. This episode leaves the league in an embarrassing position. Its own social media account published evidence of two prominent stars violating the league's gambling rules, then attempted to make it disappear. And one of the players involved has clearly admitted to this in a league-sanctioned press conference. This episode is just the latest in a string of public relations problems for the Women's Basketball League. Right now, Congress is asking for information from the commissioner on whether the league is violating Caitlin Clark's civil rights by allowing her to be pummeled night after night. And then there's the case of Sophie Cunningham, who expressed the opinion recently that men should not be allowed to play in women's sports. And for saying that decidedly non-controversial opinion out loud, she's now being berated and scolded by people in and around the league. And so are her fans. Two 16-year-old girls attended a Seattle Storm game wearing shirts supporting women's sports and carrying a sign thanking Sophie Cunningham for her stance. An owner of the Seattle franchise then, named Celeste Keaton, confronted the two girls, and she cursed at them, and she called them insane, leaving one of them in tears. Look at this interaction. Cut nine. This is a grown adult, owner of a professional sports team, bullying teenagers who want to protect women's sports from biological males? I'll tell you what, let's do this. Let's allow every WNBA team who plays against Seattle to add males to its roster and see how the games turn out. Maybe that'll sober Miss Keaton up as it relates to the difference between men and women in sports. At least the WNBA knows it has a problem here. They've banned this team owner from attending the next five

0: games. The WNBA is clearly a deeply troubled organization. It never turns a profit. It has two stars, Clark and Cunningham, who are physically and verbally assaulted for failing to conform to the league's woke agenda. And it is embroiled in a gambling scandal involving Angel Reese, routinely touted as a star by the league, but who often can't make a simple layup. We're going to talk more about this gambling situation with Jonathan Cohen, an expert on the explosion of sports gambling in the United States. He's coming up right after the commercial break. 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And when you get it and you take it, I think you might be sharing your Relief Factor story with us very soon. More news after this. It's Scott Jennings on Salem. Stay with us. You know, we hear a lot these days about conviction, but real conviction isn't measured by what you say when it's easy. It is measured by what you're willing to do when your beliefs are tested. And that's what makes Charlie Kirk, American Martyr, worth watching. Oh, our friend Charlie. At its heart, this is not a political story. It is the story of a man whose Christian faith shaped his character, guided his decisions, and gave him the courage to stand firm in the face of opposition. Charlie understood that faith isn't something that we practice for an hour on Sunday and then leave it behind. It's meant to influence how we live, how we lead, and how we serve others every day. Charlie's story challenges each of us to consider the legacy that we're building through our own faithfulness and whether we are willing to live boldly for Christ when it matters most. Go to angel.com/SJ. Do it today. Become an Angel Guild member. And when you do, you can watch Charlie Kirk, American Martyr, and help bring more stories of faith, courage, and conviction to audiences around the world.
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6: He's the author of the best-selling book, A Revolution of Common Sense. 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
7: Thursday, July the 30th, Scott Jennings broadcasting live today from Knoxville, Tennessee. And we're continuing coverage of this story unfolding with the WNBA. The league posted a video and then deleted it showing Angel Reese and Paige Buchers, two players in the league, making a bet on a game in which they were playing against each other. The video was posted, it was deleted, and then Angel Reese, in a press conference after the game, said she's expecting to get paid. Her team won the game. The problem is, this activity is clearly in violation of the WNBA league bylaws that prohibit players from wagering anything of value on a game. You could be fined, suspended, or even dismissed. What should the WNBA do about this? Joining us to discuss, Jonathan Cohen, who is author of the book Losing Big, America's Reckless Bet on Sports Gambling. Jonathan, thanks for coming back into the Scott Jennings Show. Give us your reaction when you saw this story. Does the WNBA have a huge problem on its hand here?
8: I mean, this is just so emblematic of the way that the leagues are trying to have it both ways when it comes to gambling. They're insisting, oh, gambling can be fun. You can have fun. You can gamble on the outcome of our games. That will increase our media package deals. That will increase our team values and so on. And it will not have anything to do to threaten the integrity of our product. Whoops. It had something to do to threaten the integrity of our product. And people are going to get really confused and really judgmental and really suspicious if athletes, even in a joking manner, suggest that they're gambling on the outcome of even the All-Star game.
7: So this gambling video was posted and deleted. Clearly, the WNBA knows it has a problem. A lot of people out there immediately are going back to the Pete Rose situation, who was banned from baseball, can't even get into the Hall of Fame, because he bet on baseball. Do you see these two situations as similar?
8: In a way, I mean, the Pete Rose situation, I think, is of course sort of more serious, as he was betting on a game while he was the manager, I believe, of the team, of some of the teams involved in some of those games. I don't think he threw the game necessarily, as he did it sort of over a long-standing period. But in general, I mean, again, taking into account that this is the All-Star game, so I don't know if anyone really cares about any All-Star game, but we are talking about athletes or managers gambling on a sport in which they have some say over the direct outcome. And even if you are gambling on yourself to win, it's just suspicious. And the fear is that this is going to – people are going to think that sports are professional wrestling, where everything is rigged and everything is scripted because all the athletes have money on the line. And it's of course very different from Pete Rose, but I take your comparison. I think it's a fair one to make in some respects.
7: Okay, so Jonathan Cohen, by the way, is our guest. He's author of the book called Losing Big, America's Reckless Bet on Sports Gambling. Jonathan, if you were the commissioner of the WNBA, what would you do here? Would you fine them? Would you suspend them? Or is it more serious than that?
8: Well, she's got all sorts of other problems. She didn't need this one, I assure you that. She's, I think, by all accounts, sort of the least trusted of the commissioners in modern professional sports. I think, again, this video, which was sort of clearly made in jest, but I think gambling just cannot be treated as a joke when it comes to professional sports and when it comes to professional athletes. So I'm not saying that they need to be made an example of. They need to be suspended or you know, fines or anything super serious, but clearly this is beyond the pale, and clearly this has to be it's almost lucky, I think, for the WNBA to have a wake-up call like this that's all, in the grand scheme, pretty benign,

0: because it could have been a lot worse. It could have been an athlete over the course of many months gambling on their own rebounds or something, because of course that's something you can bet on, is an individual WNBA player's rebounds. So I'll defer to you on the what you think sort of the judgment should be, but I think they should be thanking their lucky stars that it was only $400 involved.
1: Yeah, you raise an interesting question about how the leagues are trying to integrate sports gambling into their arenas and into their coverage, and at the same time, they still have bylaws that prohibit players from being involved with gambling of any kind. We've seen this already in other leagues. We've seen NBA, MLB dealing with this. Do you think that the politicians need to get involved with encouraging the sports leagues to clean this up? I think the average fan out there, Jonathan, now assumes that players are involved with gambling of some kind.
0: I think you're right. I think, first of all, I don't think it's true. You know, I think a very, very small percentage of professional athletes have ever gambled or will ever gamble on themselves. But I think a very large percentage of the public believes that it happens or that it can happen. And that's the problem. The most precious commodity that sports leagues have is not their product, it's the perception of the integrity of their product. And if people start to think that these games are rigged, people already think that the NFL is rigged in favor of the Kansas City Chiefs. And if people think that it's really rigged, actually rigged by gamblers, that's going to be a huge problem. So, you know, whether politicians need to get involved, you know, I'm always wary of that, as I suspect you are as well. But clearly something has to change. And for the leagues, there's just too much money for them to sort of really police it beyond sort of the baseline requirement of maintaining their integrity.
1: Jonathan Cohen is the author of
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6: Thursday, July the 30th, coming up in just a few seconds, we're going to talk about the big Senate race going on in New Hampshire. It's flying under the radar just a bit, but is this one of the Republican Party's best pickup opportunities of the 2026 midterm? I think maybe yes. John E. Sununu joins us in just a few seconds. First, a word from our friends at the AARP. If you are like me, you've been paying into Social Security your whole working life. That's your money. You earned it. But special interest groups in Washington are pushing cuts to Social Security, and at a time when Americans are depending on it now more than ever. That's why the AARP is fighting to stop the cuts and protect your money. If you agree that Social Security should be protected, take the pledge to do that today at aarp.org/weearnedit. All right, New Hampshire, 2026, a lot of Senate races going on. The one that's getting the least attention, but maybe should get more, is New Hampshire. This is a high-stakes race, an open-seat battle featuring a seat that Democrats have held in the form of Jean Shaheen. She's out. Now there's an open seat. The Democrat frontrunner is Representative Chris Pappas. That is on the Democrat side. And on the Republican side, there are two candidates running. The frontrunner is John E. Sununu, and he's also running against a fellow named Scott Brown. So, Sununu, he's the one that Republicans think has the best chance to pick this up. Let's hear a little bit from his campaign in Cut 3.
7: Congress just seems loud, dysfunctional, even angry. Well, somebody has to step up. Somebody has to get things done. Laser focus on the economy, jobs, our debt, and making our lives more affordable. As senator, I'll have just one job. Stand up for the people of New Hampshire every single day. The New Hampshire way.

0: needs to be the American way. I'm John Sununu, and I approve this message.
1: And joining us live to discuss this and the campaign in general is John Sununu. Sir, thanks for joining us here on the Scott Jennings Show. You've been in politics, and then you were out of it. Talk to us about your journey and what led you to run for the United States Senate here in 2026.
2: Thanks, Scott. Great to be with you. You know, seeing you fight the good fight for a long time, I feel like the proverbial radio show, long-time listener, first-time caller, right?
1: Thank you, sir.
2: It's good to be with you. Look, I'm an engineer by training. I worked in technology and manufacturing successfully for several years before ever running for office. But I felt that kind of background, problem solving, New Hampshire small business, that's what we needed more of in politics and in Washington in particular. Enjoyed my time serving in the House and Senate. I was able to write legislation banning internet taxes, protecting our national forest here in New Hampshire, protecting the families of law enforcement officers killed in the line of duty. So, you know, I think I have a good track record of stepping up, getting things done. And after the Senate, I went back to the private sector, right? What I love, technology, innovation, startup firms, big firms, served on the board of some really high-tech companies, great companies. My family has a ski area, Waterville Valley. I served as chairman of the board for the ski area. So, you know, it's a great New Hampshire experience, small business experience, and I'm running because this race is just incredibly important to New Hampshire. We need someone who can be effective in Washington, get things done with the administration, get things done in Congress. You saw the ad, right? It's about affordability, jobs, the economy. That's what people want to talk about. That they want solutions and real answers, not just a lot of rhetoric. And that's what our campaign's been about.
1: Talk to me about the dynamics in the fall. Looks like you're going to be running against this fellow, Congressman Chris Pappas, and you're going to be running under the Republican banner, most likely here. And, you know, look, the two parties have their brands. We've got Donald Trump sitting atop the Republican Party. Chris Pappas, you know, when he was in the House with Nancy Pelosi, voted with her 99% of the time. How much of this is going to be a battle over who is going to be labeled as a party person or who can win the label of independent voice?
2: Well, look, if you want to be recognized as someone who's independent, someone who can get things done, you need to get things done. And I just talked about a handful of things that I did for the state of New Hampshire successfully, sometimes working with Democrats. Sometimes we had Democratic leadership in the Senate. We had Democrat presidents in some of those cases, but I was able to pass legislation. Chris Pappas has attempted very little in his 8 years in Congress. He's accomplished even less. He's been on the Transportation Committee for 8 years, and yet New Hampshire ranks last in New England in federal highway funds. So he's just been totally ineffective. You mentioned the voting record, and it's worth underscoring. When Nancy Pelosi was Speaker, he voted with her 222 out of 223 recorded votes. Well, first of all, that's not New Hampshire. It just simply isn't representing New Hampshire. And second of all, you cannot be effective when you're simply voting the party line like that. So it's really a contrast of effectiveness, styles, ability to get things done for New Hampshire. I've done it before. I'll do it again. And equally important, that's what this entire campaign has been about. I'm not looking for another job. I'm not looking to make anyone in Washington happy. I've had a successful career in the private sector. I'm just focused on what's right for New Hampshire, standing up for the people of this state every single day.
1: Talk to us about the issue of energy. Seems to me this is huge issue in most of New England, energy prices going up. A lot of it has to do with what's going on at the state level. I think there's a real contrast between your views on energy and what Pappas has done. Talk to us about this, and I assume it's something that's coming up in your conversations with voters across the state.
2: Sure, it does. It does. Look, on the affordability side, three issues, and I'll focus on energy here, but you've got housing, you've got health care, and certainly energy. And energy covers a number of different pockets. But look, it first and foremost, it's about continuing to produce domestically. We've achieved energy dominance in the United States because of our willingness to explore responsibly, to produce responsibly, and export all over the world. Second, we need better infrastructure, better transmission, natural gas pipelines. And that's what permitting reform is all about. Here in New Hampshire, we can't get a gas pipeline with the necessary capacity to come up from the South Atlantic, mid-Atlantic, to New Hampshire through Massachusetts. They block it every step of the way. New York, they block it every step of the way. And that's simply not right. It's not right for America. Certainly, it's bad for New Hampshire. So permitting reform won't necessarily approve every project, but it will give people a time frame, 18 months, where they'll get a yes or no. And that makes all the difference when you're investing in these big infrastructure projects to bring the cost of energy down. And the last thing I'll say is, you know, we don't need new energy taxes. That's obviously something my opponent, Chris Pappas, supported in the past. He talked about higher gas taxes. He voted for $100 billion in new energy taxes under Joe Biden. And that certainly didn't solve the problem. We saw gas prices go to $5 under Joe Biden and the kind of policies Pappas supported.
1: Talking to John E. Sununu, Republican candidate for the United States Senate in New Hampshire. Let's shift focus to national security and international affairs. A lot of people are focused on what's going on with Iran. This has been going on for several months now. It's had an impact, obviously, on energy prices and gas prices out there. It fluctuated a little bit based on what's in the news on any given day. What are you telling voters? How would you handle this if you were a United States senator? The president has broad latitude on national security, but what's your opinion about this conflict and when and how it should come to an end?
2: Well, look, it wasn't the best timing, and I've said that that publicly. Wouldn't have been my choice, but at the same time, our focus should simply be on what's in America's national security interest, denying them access to a nuclear weapon, degrading their ballistic missile program, and destroying their ability to fund terrorism through proxies like Hamas and Hezbollah. I think on the nuclear side and the ballistic missile side, we've made great strides, accomplished most of those goals. And the focus right now needs to be on getting the strait open. It's in our interest, of course, but it's in the interest of the regional players. And Saudi Arabia is I think, leading an effort to engage the Gulf states into taking a much more active role in protecting the strait. Europe and China should both be involved as well, because they've got a vested economic and national security interest. And I think if and as they step up, we'll put together a plan that gets the job done.
1: Talking to John E. Sununu, Republican candidate for the United States Senate in New Hampshire. Talk to us a little bit about the politics and the mechanics here. We still have a primary to go. It looks to me like you're have a healthy lead over Scott Brown. Interesting, you both have been in the Senate. Scott Brown served in the Senate. You served in the Senate, and you both come back now to run for it again. Pappas is on the Democratic side. He has a primary as well, and he's getting a little bit of criticism in his primary on the left from taking money from AIPAC. Is that coming up in your conversations with voters, how they're viewing candidates and their relationship with Jewish donors in this cycle?
2: Well, look, I haven't spoken a lot to Democratic primary voters, and I'll let them battle it out. You know, given that he's been in Congress for 8 years, it is quite surprising that he's being held at close to 50% right now in his primary. The last poll had his lead in maybe about 20-22%, which isn't great for an incumbent. I don't take anything for granted on the Republican side. I mean, we've been campaigning hard. You put up an ad there that, you know, we're spending money advertising, making sure we get the message out about bringing down the cost of living, energy security, and the like. So we're running full blast in this primary. It'll be September 8th. And at the same time, we need to keep making the contrast with Chris Pappas, his ineffectiveness on the Transportation Committee, his ineffectiveness as a leader. New Hampshire has even lost the Democrat first in the nation primary because yeah. Chris Pappas and our Democrat congressional delegation has no sway, no clout. What's amazing to me, it was 23 votes, I think, for South Carolina, 19 votes for Nevada. New Hampshire only got 4 votes in the DNC. And that's just testament to the fact that Chris Pappas can't get it done for New Hampshire, whether it's politics, whether it's policy, whether it's substance or funding or leadership, it's just not there.
1: We're going to continue our conversation with John Sununu, Republican candidate for the U.S. Senate, New Hampshire, in just a moment. First, I want to welcome a new partner into the Scott Jennings Show. 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
4: 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When he's not in the Oval Office or owning the libs on CNN, he's here with us. It's the Scott Jennings Show.
6: Thursday, July 30th. Common sense for the American people. Big conversation today with John Sununu, candidate for U.S. Senate in New Hampshire. Senator, you were in the Senate for one term. You've left. You've done a lot of things in the private sector. Now you've come back. What's your opinion? What's changed more since you left the Senate? Washington or John Sununu?
7: Well, I've certainly changed. I mean, I've been out working in the private sector for 15 years. You learn a lot, you see a lot, and I'm a firm believer. I want people who have had real world experience to bring it to public service and help solve problems. And so I've certainly changed a little. Look, Washington's changed as well. You know, it's a little bit more coarse. I think a lot of that's driven by social media. It's driven by the fact that people go on social media, politicians, just to try to generate followers, to try to generate a cult of personality. They're often not really worried about actually getting things done. I mean, you see that with some of these socialist candidates around the country. You know, you wonder if they're really serious about doing anything or getting the things done that they claim to want to do, or if they just trying to rabble-rouse and build a following. I mean, do they really want to abolish the Senate? Do they really want to abolish our borders and defund the military? These are really crazy ideas that would fundamentally undermine and destroy the fabric of American security and our foundation of government. I will say this, though. The socialists are having impact already on Congress and on candidates like Chris Pappas, the one I'm running against. He voted against the defense authorization bill. Now, this is a bill that funds the Portsmouth Naval Shipyard, supports thousands of New Hampshire workers. Both Democrat members of Congress in Maine voted for it, but Pappas voted against because he's afraid of the socialist left. They're moving him to the left. You mentioned support for Israel. On the last vote, a vote to cut off aid to Israel, Chris Pappas couldn't decide if he was for it or against it, so he voted present. Again, the fear and the influence of the left on candidates like Chris Pappas, it's already undermining what I think is in the interest of New Hampshire, because he's failing to take a real stand, and I'm sure it's happening all over the country.
6: Let's do a little rapid fire on a few issues. More nuclear power, yes or no?
7: Big yes. Yeah, we have Seabrook in New Hampshire. Unbelievably successful.
6: Should men ever compete in women's sports?
7: No. And this is an issue of difference. Chris Pappas is on the other side here, unfortunately, and it's not where the people in New Hampshire are.
6: Should voters be required to show identification? And generally, where are you on the SAVE Act?
7: Support the SAVE Act. Support the idea of voter ID at the polls. We have it in New Hampshire. Many states have it now. It's not even controversial anymore, and it's a shame that we can't set a national standard.
6: Should members of Congress be banned from trading individual stocks?

0: Yes, I think they should. But let's be clear, that's barely real reform. I mean, I support term limits. I think members of Congress should pay for their own health care. They shouldn't get any subsidy until they fix what they broke. And if you vote to shut down government, you shouldn't get paid. And that's exact. Chris Pappas is on the front of that line. He voted a dozen times to shut down government. He still collected a paycheck, even though, TSA and the air traffic controllers got stiffed.
1: Who gives better political advice, your father or your brother?
0: What? I can't hear you. They're both very knowledgeable. My brother's more current, but my father has obviously more experience. But my dad always said, not just to me publicly, he said, look, the only advice that's taken is advice that's asked for. And he's always been very respectful of that.
1: All right, this is John Sununu. He is the Republican candidate for Senate in New Hampshire. He is in a primary. It's coming up in September, but most polls indicate that he has a comfortable lead. John, I think this one's flying under the radar, but it might be one of the Republicans' best pickup opportunities. Looks like your website is sununusenator.com. I'll give you the last word, 10 seconds.
0: Well, I appreciate you having me on. Appreciate any support out there. Look, the race is about New Hampshire, but it's important to the country. I'm excited about it. It's going well. And in New Hampshire, it's town to town, person to person. That's why we're winning.
1: All right, that's John Sununu, that voice you're hearing. Candidate for Senate in New Hampshire. This is one of the biggest races of the 2026 midterm. We're going to take a break. We'll have more news right after this. It's Common Sense for the American People. We broadcast it on Salem. I'm Scott Jennings. Don't go anywhere.
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4: Israel is skeptical. I'm Lee Silasera, Fox News. After President Trump announced on Truth Social what he called a historic agreement for the complete disarmament of Hamas and all other armed groups in Gaza, the president saying at the same time Israel would have the security it deserves with Gaza no longer used as a base for terror attacks. A U.S. official says Israel is skeptical that Hamas will disarm, but said the terms of the agreement are not new. Romania scrambled fighter jets after a group of what it called aerial targets were detected near the river border with Ukraine. Romania's defense ministry saying explosions were then detected in Ukrainian territory. Ukraine's President Volodymyr Zelensky tells Fox's Brett Baer they're keeping up the fight.
5: Between us, winning is not to lose our country and our independence. So from this side, we are winning. But from real situation on the battlefield, it's important that initiative is not in the hands of Russia. We are not losing and they are not winning.
4: This week, President Trump said he would allow Ukraine to build Patriot missile systems. President Trump says he may pull the nomination for now of Todd Blanche for Attorney General after Republican Senators John Cornyn and Tom Tillis withheld their support.
6: Trump posted on Truth Social, "I have no objection to temporarily withdrawing Todd's name if they do not do the right thing and putting him back after Cornyn and Tillis are out of office." Now, one of those senators, John Cornyn, responded on social media, POTUS, meaning the president is mistaken if he believes concerns about the provisions in his tax lawsuit settlement are limited to me and Senator Tillis, hinting there are more. At issue is the IRS settlement with the Trump family that offers blanket immunity for the president and members of his family to be protected from tax audits and fines from past years.
4: Fox's David Spahn. Cornyn lost a primary to Trump-backed challenger Ken Paxton. Tillis is not running for re-election. 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
4: 6 months after her disappearance, Arizona officials say they remain committed to finding Nancy Guthrie.
9: In a statement shared to X, Pima County Sheriff Chris Nanos explains the Guthrie investigation remains active and ongoing, noting a task force of investigators from the department and the FBI remains committed to finding Nancy and providing answers to her family. Officials believe the 84-year-old was forcibly taken from her Tucson home on February 1st. Nanos says the analysis of DNA and digital evidence has been underway for the past 6 months, adding this work is complex and time-intensive, but investigators continue to pursue every credible lead. He goes on to ask anyone with information to come forward, noting, as Savannah Guthrie recently said, it is never too late to do the right thing. Kristen Goodwin.

0: Fox News.
1: It's a race against time in southwestern Japan, where the search continues for victims of Tuesday's earthquake. 25 people have been confirmed dead, but authorities say there are more deaths that may be linked to the quake. More signs that the job market's holding up.
2: There was a slight increase in the number of people filing for unemployment benefits last week, though new claims remained historically low. Jobless benefits rose by 9,000 to 197,000. The number of claims recently have been at the lowest levels in more than 50 years. Continuing claims, those remaining on benefits in the previous week, declined to 1.78 million. Federal Reserve Chair Kevin Warsh said following this week's meeting that the economy is showing impressive resilience. Job gains have kept pace with the workforce, and the unemployment rate has changed little. Ginny Cosola, Fox News.
1: The average long-term U.S. mortgage rate is now its highest level in a year. Mortgage buyer Freddie Mac says the benchmark 30-year fixed mortgage rate rose to 6.66% from 6.58% last week. I'm Lisa Lucera. This is Fox News.
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4: Our weather stays delightful this evening. Partly cloudy skies. Overnight, 69 for the low. Friday, more of an unsettled sky. Mix of clouds and sunshine. Scattered showers and thunderstorms around. Some could be strong. Let's focus as we go through the afternoon. It's not raining all day long. 85. Scattered showers and thunderstorms Friday night. And again on Saturday, it should pull away come Sunday. 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Chief Meteorologist, Dave Murray.

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6: Quick check of the headlines here on Thursday, July the 30th. Just a few minutes ago, President Trump at the White House announcing what he's calling the Freedom Haulers Initiative. This is to get illegal alien truck drivers off American roadways and replace them with American veterans. Here's the president, cut 12.
7: Thank you all for being here as we take action to get illegal alien truck drivers off the American roadways. We're doing a very strong movement, and we have had such support for this, and replace them with proud American veterans. And it's about time.
6: If you're interested in this initiative, look it up, freedomhaulers.dot.gov. Now, the president's contending with some economic numbers today that he's not going to love. Gross domestic product last quarter clocking in at 1.5%. The expectation was somewhere between 1.8 and 2%. Last quarter, it was 2.1. So economy growing, but slowing down just a bit. Politics news, South Carolina. The race is on to replace Lindsey Graham in the United States Senate. First polling is out on the Republican primary from Emerson College. They find 22% support Congressman Ralph Norman. 19% support Darlene Graham, who's Lindsey Graham's sister and has the support of President Trump. Russell Fry, congressman, has 12. And Mark Sanford, the former governor and congressman, has 11. Quarter of the voters undecided. The election, snap election, happens on August the 11th. And Emerson, by the way, also out today with a poll in the Michigan Senate race. Democrat primary coming up on Tuesday, this Tuesday. And the socialist progressive Abdul El Sayed has a commanding lead over Haley Stevens. She has the backing of the Democratic establishment. 54% to 39% is the score. That comes up on Tuesday. I tend to think Abdul El Sayed would be easier for Republican Mike Rogers to defeat. We'll see what happens next week. We'll be tracking this race closely for the rest of the year. Speaking of polling, a lot of new data coming out from our friends at the Manhattan Institute on a number of topics, including welfare reform. Joining us to discuss this new data, Jesse Arm with the Manhattan Institute. Jesse, talk to us about this data. What are the top line results of the new Manhattan Institute survey?
8: It's great to be with you, Scott. Thanks for having me. Look, 30 years after Bill Clinton signed welfare reform into law, the Democratic Party has largely abandoned the politics it once embraced in favor of something that is much more activist-centric. The movement has now embraced universal benefits, unconditional cash assistance, and democratic socialism across the board. And our new polling at the Manhattan Institute suggests that the American public has actually not made the same shift, despite the fact that the political class that rules democratic politics has. Something like nearly three quarters of voters, 74%, support work requirements for welfare recipients. 67%.
6: Hold on. You're saying to me that three quarters of American voters support work requirements for Medicaid or for welfare? Three quarters of the American people?
8: That's not all I'm telling you. Let me tell you more of these numbers I memorized before this, okay? 67% favor targeted assistance over universal benefits. 80% prefer providing benefits through food, housing, and health care over unrestricted.

0: CNN, being assured by everybody else that was sitting out there that work requirements in Medicaid were going to be the death of the Republicans in the November 2026 election. And, of course, they wanted to ignore the fact that Bill Clinton was working on this back in the 90s. But this polling, to me, is astonishing. And, Jesse, it suggests to me that Republicans who voted for the Big Beautiful Bill, who voted for work requirements, ought to lean into it in the upcoming election. Is that what the poll tells you?
1: I think that's absolutely correct. There is a broad public consensus that neither party, actually, to be perfectly honest with you, Scott, fully owns at this point. Americans continue to favor this Bill Clinton formula of combining compassion with responsibility, okay? Pairing this meaningful support for those in need with expectations of work, program integrity, and public order. And while Democrats have increasingly, I think, distanced themselves from that approach, Republicans have not always, presented it effectively or defined the fact that they own this issue. And what our polling suggests is that there remains a substantial political opening for candidates who want to champion welfare pragmatism and mainstream public safety ideas. I should also mention we attested these ideas that a lot of these DSA candidates are running on about abolishing police, prisons, and the border. Very unpopular across the board, every demographic, including those who are the most left-leaning voters in this country. And I think that, you know, the moderate politics that helped Clinton build a durable electoral coalition are still up to grabs. And I think Republicans are a whole lot closer to them, somewhat ironically today, than this Democratic Party.
0: Jesse Arm is with the Manhattan Institute talking about a broad set of new polling questions just released from Manhattan. Jesse, you had an interesting question about the death penalty. We don't see data on this very often. How do Americans feel about the death penalty here in 2026?
1: Yeah, this is a pretty interesting one. The death penalty is quite popular, and that matters. Mm-hmm. That matters from the standpoint of the fact that Americans believe in retribution for egregious crimes. They will not be made to feel bad for believing both that this is a just outcome and that it serves some kind of deterrent effect. Americans are actually not only in favor of the death penalty in instances of capital crimes by the offender as well. They're also interested in pursuing the death penalty for child rapists, for terrorists who wish to blow up Americans but fail in succeeding to do so. There are a whole lot of outcomes in which Americans have an appetite for a much harder approach to crime and punishment. And increasingly, I think the Republican Party has this temptation to go soft on some of these questions. They should not, and they should be wary of the fact that the American people believe in this as a virtue as well.
0: All right. You've seen a lot of data here, Jesse, things that are working for both parties, things that aren't working. If you were a Democrat, what would concern you the most about the data here in your latest survey?
1: Well, I think what I'd be concerned about is the fact that Democrats are incentivized to say exactly the things in primaries that they are going to be hurt by in general elections. So the Democratic Party has this ascendant force right now. It's the DSA, it's Democratic Socialists, it's people who have sympathies for Islamists and people who engage in jihadi terrorism, okay? And you know who's not a part of that train? Who's this big, loyal constituency to the Democratic Party for many, many years at this point, but who are consistently preferring Andrew Cuomo over Zohran Mamdani, preferring Haley Stevens over Abdul El-Sayed, preferring, Jasmine Crockett even over James Tallarico in Texas. It's the black voters, okay? Majority of black voters, which have been a massive piece of the Democratic constituency for such a long time, are increasingly seeing their preferences replaced. The central story of the American left at this point is no longer one about slavery being America's original sin and working class and middle class black folks who just want to have a good life and pursue, freedom and prosperity. Increasingly, it is this more radical story. Somewhat ironically, as the Democratic Party gets whiter, gets richer, gets more highly educated, there's this new activist-centered story about the global South and America as sort of an imperial evil that is not uniquely evil, because there's also all these other Western imperial powers, whether it's the UK or

0: whether it's Israel or really you name it, anyone who kind of fits into this colonizer bucket, that's the new central story on the left, and it's replacing the things that black voters care about, who are the most loyal voting bloc for the Democratic Party.
1: Fascinating stuff. 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
3: The very definition of never back down. 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
4: It is Thursday, July the 30th. Broadcasting for Salem, Common Sense for the American People, on location today in Knoxville, Tennessee. Let's talk energy and economic development, shall we? The Commonwealth of Kentucky has landed what could become one of the largest private investments in the history of that state. The Trump administration's Department of Energy has announced a partnership to redevelop part of the old federal nuclear site in Paducah into an enormous artificial intelligence and high-performance computing campus. The investment they're talking about here is huge, $100 billion, all privately funded, by the way, and it has a massive economic impact, about 8,000 construction jobs followed by 600 permanent jobs once this campus is up and operating. This is not a simple case of just another data center that's plugging into the existing electrical grid and leaving people wondering whether their utility bills are about to shoot through the roof. The developers here are also planning to build the energy infrastructure needed to power it. This is a key point. NextEra Energy is the company here, and they are planning to construct 2 gigawatts of new natural gas generation, and this would upgrade the region's transmission system and add as much as 2.6 gigawatts of battery storage. The AI campus itself expected to require about 1.8 gigawatts. So in other words, the project is going to produce and store more electricity than the data center consumes, and the excess power is going to flow onto the regional power grid. This is a good thing for every regular ratepayer. Americans on data centers are worried about how these data centers are going to affect their electrical bills, and this project seems to get it just right. President Trump has been talking a lot lately about this ratepayer protection pledge, and that means these facilities cannot simply consume enormous amounts of electricity and force small businesses and families to subsidize them. The companies that are benefiting from the AI boom, I think, should help pay for the new generation that's needed to support it, and that's what's happening here. The energy secretary is named Chris Wright. He was in Paducah to announce this project, and he says this is an example of how America can build the infrastructure necessary to win the AI race, but not burden everyday average American ratepayers. Let's listen to Chris Wright in Cut 11.
5: So we've got a number of industrial sites around the country that were key in World War II and post-World War II efforts. And then as those efforts ramped down, those sites became quiet, jobs left those regions, and we're revitalizing those regions to allow the development of massive new power generation, data centers, and additional advanced manufacturing to bring jobs and opportunities across rural America, allow us to lead China in the AI race, and push down electricity prices after 4 years of inflated prices under President Biden. Of course, there's a fear campaign going on right now. And why it's going on is the Democrats, since the election of President Obama, have spent 17 years pushing up electricity prices. Blue states have 50% higher electricity prices than red states. And now they figure they've got the perfect scapegoat. It wasn't our bad green policies. It was data centers that did it. Of course, it's total nonsense.
4: Here's my take. Actually, I have two takes. Number one, Chris Wright is dead on. You have Democrats trying to deflect attention from their own policies and blame something for higher energy prices that's not to blame. Number two, in my opinion,

0: opinion, this is what intelligent economic development ought to look like. You take federal land that's already served an important national purpose and put it back into productive use. You know, this Paducah site, I'm familiar with it, I'm from down in that area, it once enriched uranium for America's nuclear energy and national security programs, and the government is continuing the necessary environmental cleanup. But the property has available land, it has transmission capacity, it has water infrastructure, fiber connectivity. These are the assets that you need for a modern computing campus. Number two, they are requiring new energy production to accompany this project and to meet new energy demands. You can't build the AI economy with slogans and wishful thinking. Artificial intelligence is going to require extraordinary computing power, and it needs reliable electricity every second of the day. That means things like natural gas. It means transmission lines. It means storage. And it ought to mean a major expansion of American nuclear power as well. Finally, this is being built in America's heartland, right in middle America, Western Kentucky. Congratulations on the project. This is a good thing. It's a good thing for the Trump administration, good thing for Kentucky, good thing for America in general. Richard Hudson, congressman from North Carolina, is next. Stay with us on the Scott Jennings Show.
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0: in 60 seconds, we talk to the chairman of the National Republican Congressional Committee, Congressman Richard Hudson of North Carolina. But first, here is a reality that the bureaucrats don't want to talk about. Alzheimer's is becoming an economic time bomb, and our country is simply not ready. Cases are on track to double to 14 million by 2060. This will put pressure on families, the workforce, and an already strained Medicare and Medicaid system. Here is what should get your attention. It's American families that shoulder most of the burden. They cover about 70% of the $400,000 lifetime care cost for any Alzheimer's patient. Now, our competitors in the world, they're not standing still. China, in fact, has launched a national priority to expand early diagnosis and treatment. Why aren't we doing that here in the United States? We have the tools, like simple blood tests to spot the early signs of Alzheimer's. And it's good politics. 4 in 5 voters say they are more likely to support a candidate who prioritizes better access to Alzheimer's detection, diagnosis, and treatment. That would be good for families. It would certainly be good for the economy. And frankly, to me, it sounds like common sense. To get in on this conversation or join the fight, go to our friends at marketinstitute.org. That is marketinstitute.org. All right. Earlier this week, we passed the 100-day mark until Election Day, and the National Republican Congressional Committee released a memo about the GOP's position as it relates to holding the majority in the November midterm. Here to discuss that is the chairman of the NRCC. That's what we call it in Washington. His name is Richard Hudson of North Carolina. Mr. Chairman, thanks for joining us here on the Scott Jennings Show. You released a memo, 100 days to go. Tell us, why do you think Republicans are positioned to defy history and hold the majority this November?
1: Well, thank you, Scott. It's great to be with you again. Listen, there's no question we're going to hold this majority. Number one, Republicans are on offense. You know, we've got great candidates. We've got a battlefield that favors Republicans. We've got record fundraising, and the polls are tightening in our direction. You know, we're not just focused on campaign slogans. You know, our majority in the House has been focused on the American people, and we have a clear agenda to run on: tax cuts, a secure border, an economy that's working, and finally, you know, this election is going to be a choice, and the American people are going to be asked to decide: do you believe in Donald Trump's agenda that is bringing this country back, or do you want to follow the socialist agenda that Mamdani and others are now pushing for the Democrat Party? And so, you know, the indicators are going our way. We are campaigning on promises made, promises kept, and this election is going to be a choice election, and the Democrats are making that choice very easy for the voters.
0: Mr. Chairman, it seems to me you have a few things going in your direction. One of them is, after all the redistricting fights, it seems to me the Republicans probably have netted out 10 to 12 seats here. That's number one. Number two, you have a financial advantage. It is a substantial financial advantage for your committee and for the Republican Party. And number three, and we've been talking a lot about this on the show, it strikes me that the Democrats in a lot of these purple districts have been nominating or are about to nominate candidates who are way, way outside the mainstream. Do you see those three things as key advantages, and maybe comment on each of them?
1: Sure. I think you're 100% right. I felt like we had a favorable map coming into this election before redistricting. You know, typically a midterm election is a correction election. So presidential election, whatever party the president's in, when they come into office, they usually bring in a lot of extra seats. And in that midterm, you'll see the voters in those districts sort of go back to their normal voting patterns. And you do see these swings. But that's just not the case with this map. It's a tiny map. There are so few seats that are up for grabs. There's just a lot of Republican seats are safe and a lot of Democrat seats are safe. So when you look at the seats that are actually up for grabs, there's more Democrats sitting in Republican seats than Republicans sitting in Democrat seats. That became even more the case after redistricting. On fundraising, you're exactly right. You know, for the first time since I recall, the Republicans have outraised the Democrat campaign committee and are building resources to compete on a bigger map than Democrats are going to be able to afford to play on. And the reason is money follows momentum, and Republican donors understand what's at stake. And so Republicans will have the resources to tell our story, to make this case to the voters.

0: And I think that's a huge advantage. And I think, you know, another factor that is really important is just candidate quality. You know, and right. You talk about sort of the leftward trend of the Democrats. I mean, I've described it as a Bolshevik revolution in Democrat primaries. You know, all the energy and all the money is going to candidates. I'm not calling them socialists. These are candidates who call themselves socialists. And they've, you know, they put in writing what their agenda is, and it is anti-American. And, you know, we're no longer a case in this country where Republicans and Democrats are debating marginal tax rates or, you know, arguing over the size of the bureaucracy. The Democrats now are arguing to fundamentally destroy the institutions that make our country great. And so, you know, they are nominating candidates that are unelectable. And it's, you know, you look at these battleground districts, thanks to President Trump working closely with us, helping us recruit candidates, supporting candidates early. We've avoided primaries in almost all these competitive seats, whereas the Democrats have had bruising primaries, very expensive primaries. And as you say, they're electing these self-proclaimed socialists that make it very easy for us to draw a contrast for the voters.
1: That voice you're listening to, Richard Hudson, congressman from North Carolina. He's part of the leadership in the House for the Republicans. He runs the National Republican Congressional Campaign Committee. He's in charge of getting Republicans elected in November. Congressman, on this issue of socialism taking over the Democratic Party, I was reviewing some CNN polling today. Listen to this. You may not have seen this yet. The percentage of Democrats who say to CNN that they are either enthusiastic or at least okay with their party nominating socialists, 73%. You have three-quarters of the Democratic Party who at a minimum say, yeah, I think it's fine if we go down the socialist route, and a lot more are enthusiastic about it. To me, campaigns are about setting up bright lines. You couldn't have brighter lines between this socialist agenda and the common sense agenda. The speaker says it's common sense versus communism. Is that a label that we're going to see the Republicans using all over the country?
0: Well, I think so. But, you know, we're going to tailor every one of these races based on the district they're running in. You know, for example, we've got Kerry Buck running in Nevada against Dina Titus. Kerry Buck's one of the best candidates we've ever had. She's a former teacher, former principal of the year. Her husband's a retired police officer. One of her children's in the military. She's held a Democrat state Senate seat. She is exactly the kind of candidate we look for. And she's running against Dina Titus, who voted against no tax on tips in Nevada.
1: Yep.
0: So you're going to be hearing a lot about that vote. And I believe, you know, we're going to prevail because of that. But, you know, it is a stunning number, Scott, that 70% of Democrats would be okay with socialist takeover. I mean, to me, though, it's really an indictment of our education system in America that any American yeah. would think socialism is a good idea. You know, I think, you know, the self-proclaimed socialists try to sell it as capitalism light or a kinder, gentler version of capitalism. But anyone who studied history, anyone who knows anything about economic theory understands that socialism is a transitory period between a free society and totalitarianism and communism. And it always leads to pain. It always leads to suffering and death. And every American should reject socialism. So what it tells me is that as we run these campaigns, we've got to connect the dots for the American people. You know, it's not enough to say that this candidate's a socialist. It's to say this candidate's a socialist. And that means everything that you purchase for your family is going to be more expensive. It means that you will have less choices about your family's life in terms of you can't choose your doctor. You can't choose the school. You know, these choices will all be made for you by a government. And good luck if that government, you know, is benevolent or not. I mean, that is not the world that Americans want to live in. You know, Republicans offer a different view where we have a secure country, a free country, a safe country where every American can live up to their potential and every American family can afford the things they need. That is our vision for the country. And we just have to connect the dots to how dark and dreary and depressing the Democrat agenda is.
1: Congressman, in your memo, this 100-day memo, you had the national generic ballot at 4 points for the Democrats, not an insurmountable lead by any stretch of the imagination. Some other news outlet polling this week has it a little wider, But basically, the generic ballot is floating slightly Democrat at this point. Do you feel okay about that? And maybe talk to our listeners about the generic ballot. It seems to me if you go into Election Day and the Democrats have less than a five-point lead, they're going to be in trouble here.
0: No, you're exactly right, Scott. You and I have been around campaigns a long time. You know, I remember one of the first lessons I learned was conventional wisdom is if the Democrats' generic ballot is 6 points or more, you're going to have a tough time. If it's less than six, then it's Republican Disneyland. So, you know, that's kind of the dividing line in my mind. And I think it's become even more the case that a lot of folks don't answer polls, and a lot of conservatives in particular don't trust these polls. And so if you look at Republican polling, it always lags. And we always do better. And the other thing I would point out is a lot of these polls that the Democrats are pointing to are nationwide polls. You know, we don't have a nationwide election this November. We have a district by district election. You know, in some cases we have Senate races, which are state by state, but in the case of Congress, these are district by district, community by community fights. So we look at polling in these competitive districts, and in the districts that we care about, the numbers are moving our way, and we feel really good about the polling.
1: I think the coverage of the midterms is also skewed. It seems to paint a picture that Republicans are on defense everywhere. You mentioned that race in Nevada, which, by the way, we had Buck on the show yesterday. There are other races. Maine's 2nd District, North Carolina's 1st District, New Mexico 2, Texas 34, Washington 3. I won't mention all the names. But here's the one thing they have in common. They all have Democratic incumbents or Democrat-held seats today. And in my opinion, Republicans are on offense in all those districts. And so I think the coverage this year is going to be, oh, Republicans are on defense here. But you all have actually put the Republican Party on offense in a number of districts, which is a testament to your leadership at the NRCC and candidate recruitment. That's Richard Hudson, Congressman from North Carolina, Chairman of the National Republican Congressional Campaign Committee. Mr. Chairman, you've got a huge job ahead of you, and we wish you the best of luck saving the country from the communists this November, and we will talk to you throughout the November cycle. Thanks for joining us today. We got to take a break. More to come on the Scott Jennings Show right after this.
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5: If the leftists haven't had enough yet, there's more. 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
6: All right, rounding out the show here on Thursday, July 30th, and rounding out my week. I'm going to take a few days off after today. The world travels of Scott Jennings have worn out Scott Jennings. I got to get some vacation before the summer ends, so we're going to round out today, take a couple of days off, and get back in here late next week. By the way, in the United States Senate, just a few minutes ago, along party lines, 50-47, a resolution has passed allowing for 74 of the president's nominations to move forward, including TSA and FEMA administrators, the U.S. archivist, White House budget deputy director, and the U.S. ambassador to Australia. This is sort of an en bloc set of nominations that's going to move forward. So some folks the president has sent up will eventually, very near future, be in their offices in Washington. That'll be good news for those people. We've been talking on the show today. We've had some polling and some analysis today about how the Democratic Party is currently being taken over by and is in thrall to these socialists, these communists, these Marxists. And I was scanning the morning headlines, and one jumped out at me. The headline was, "Barack Obama fathered today's Marxist Democrat Party." And I thought I'd dial up the author for a little conversation. His name is Joshua Monnington. He writes for The Federalist. That's where you can find this piece. He joins us live. Joshua, thanks for coming into the show here. Just talk to us about your piece. It's your contention that Obama is a direct line, the father of all this socialism in the Democratic Party. Give us your theory.
7: Thanks, Scott. So last week there was this moment where Obama was getting a photo with WNBA superstar Caitlin Clark and telling her, you know, "You're fantastic. Don't worry about all this nonsense," you know, related to some controversy over no calls where Caitlin Clark appears to get fouled and nothing happens. And that happened in the wake of a USA Today op-ed where the author basically accused Caitlin of drumming up some sort of KKK-style violence because she complains when the ref doesn't call a foul. And so people online were saying, "Oh, look at Barack, you know, he's so moderate." And I argue in the piece, no, Barack Obama is no moderate. He's the one who pioneered the radicalism that we see in the Democrat Party. And it also ties in with this question is, you know, are the DSA socialists like Zohran Mamdani, are they the logical next step in the radicalism of the Democrat Party, or are they hijacking the party? And I argue that they're just walking in the footsteps of Barack Obama's radicalism. They're a fulfillment of the trend that he started.
6: What do you think Obama's most radical legacy actually is? Some people point to him and say, you know, for his time, he actually did have more moderate positions than the moderate than the modern Democrats, but I don't think you agree with that. What is the most radical legacy as we think back on his two terms?
7: Yeah, well, there's a couple competing options. One would be Obamacare, right? The supposedly Affordable Care Act. And we were told, you won't lose your doctor, it won't add a dime to the national debt. I don't know about you, my doctor stopped taking health insurance because of all the government takeover of the healthcare insurance industry, the changes. He wasn't allowed to do medicine the way he had done it before. Premiums have nearly doubled since the institution of the Affordable Care Act. So that's a competitor. But I would argue if you're going to look at number one, it's the

0: normalization of the oppressor versus oppressed matrix. And way before we had the summer of violence in 2020, way before we had this, you know, nationwide Black Lives Matter movement, you saw Obama inserting himself into local interactions, whether it was Ferguson, Missouri, where he implied that maybe the police had acted incorrectly in shooting Michael Brown. He acted like there was a racial component. The same thing with the shooting of Trayvon Martin. Inserted himself into a situation where a friend of his got arrested by the police because they mistakenly thought he was breaking in. Made it sound like it was a racial situation, even though he didn't have all the facts. And I'd say the normalization of the Marxist oppressor versus oppressed matrix is probably his biggest and most damaging legacy.
1: I couldn't agree with you more. I think that way you've just described it, that is the basic operating DNA of the modern Democratic Party. It's what's fueling all these socialists in these primaries. And I'll just tack one more thing onto it, this concept that somehow the United States of America is rotten at its core and that it needs to be ripped out root and branch, because inherent to America is that the people who founded or run America are themselves the oppressors. I think you've got it just right. The author is Joshua Monnington. He's got a piece in thefederalist.com today called Barack Obama Fathered Today's Marxist Democrat Party. Joshua, thanks for your time today. We're signing off from Knoxville, Tennessee, and for a few days, please, though, join our special guest host. It's Salem, it's Common Sense for the American People, and I'm Scott Jennings. Thanks for listening, and we'll see you in a few days.
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5: He calls it historic. I'm Lisa Lacerra, Fox News. President Trump says Hamas and other armed groups in Gaza will disarm as part of a deal brokered by his Board of Peace.
6: Provisions of the plan, he said, will result in a Palestinian government in control of Gaza with no harbor for terror groups. It would also, according to the plan, ensure security for Israel.
5: Fox's Grinnell Scott. The president says the first part of the deal calls for Hamas to lay down their arms. Israel's withdrawal of troops in Gaza, patrolled by an international stabilization force working with Palestinian police. A U.S. official says Israel is skeptical of the deal. Spain will send its military to restore order at its border with Morocco after thousands of migrants crossed into the tiny territory of Ceuta. At least nine people have died in the attempt.
7: State television and TVE in Spain reports that 2,000 to 3,000 people have crossed into Ceuta, with the Interior Ministry vowing to deport those who do cross illegally. Clashes have also been reported in a second enclave called Melilla as migrants attempted to cross there, but they ran into some resistance.
5: Fox's Kevin Cork. Ceuta authorities had previously linked the migrant surge to a Spanish Supreme Court ruling earlier this month that barred authorities from returning migrants who arrived by sea without due process. The ruling does not apply to migrants who enter by land. Spain is a main point of arrival to Europe for migrants seeking asylum from their home countries. The governor in Russia's Volodograd region says an energy facility and warehouses are on fire as fighting flares up between Russia and Ukraine. Ukraine's prime minister, President Volodymyr Zelensky, tells Fox's Brett Baer Russia has lost more than a million men.
8: 1,600,000 losses and about 700,000 killed.
5: This comes as Congress continues to work on a bill that would put further sanctions on Russia. 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
13: Our weather stays delightful this evening. Partly cloudy skies. Overnight, 69 for the low. Friday, more of an unsettled sky. Mix of clouds and sunshine. Scattered showers and thunderstorms around. Some could be strong. Let's focus as we go through the afternoon. It's not raining all day long. 85. Scattered showers and thunderstorms Friday night. And again on Saturday, it should pull away come Sunday. 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Chief Meteorologist Dave Murray.
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0: briefly, he's going to have to mention it because it's killing your country.
1: Mr. President,
0: killing you.
2: He wants both
0: TVs. He's killing your country.
2: He wants both.
0: And not him. I mean, we'll have to see. I know Starmer did very little about it. And they're coming from all over the world. They're coming from Africa. They're coming from South America. They're coming from different parts of Asia. And they're invading Europe. I mean, they're invading Europe. It's an invasion. And the UK is a prime suspect.
3: The UK is not just the prime suspect. I mean, it's really Germany started it. If you want to have the discussion about how this all kicked off with immigration, which, I mean, we've been here for a while. Welcome to the radio program. Dana Lash with you. We're on channel 347 if you care to watch. And I really don't give a rat's ass about Rumble. It's a trash platform. So I'm going to say it every single time I can. I'm out for bear today. So I don't know if you guys saw, the video, this was in Spain, of how many, the numbers, I wasn't able to get actually a final count because there were so many, but they said it was thousands of, they called them migrants. We don't call them migrants. They're illegal immigrants coming in from North Africa, Morocco, Algiers, different parts, Libya probably. And they overtook an entire town. If we got B-roll of some of that, which I know we do, whenever you're able, Juan, throw that up there, because I don't think people get the sheer scale of it. The reason I say I don't know about the number is because they had, the numbers were all over, because it was more than one island. It was more than one island. Daily Mail had the story as well. It was crazy. And you're talking about completely taking over an entire town, an entire island. This happened in Italy when they are not, was it Italy? I think it was Italy, where they had quote unquote migrants took over this Italian island. And Italy had to send in its navy, Lampedusa. So this is like what happened with Lampedusa just a couple of years ago. Now, you know, the algorithm is going to be like, no, they didn't take it over. STFU, you lying sack of feces. Yes, they absolutely did. I'm so tired of these stupid algorithms. It's all propaganda. They absolutely took over the whole damn island. It was in September of 23. And they had within a 48 to 72 hour window that at that island, they had 7,000 to 8,000 illegal immigrants that arrived on the island, just swarmed the town, took it over. Juan's showing you that this is the Spanish one. It's the same thing, but they're doing it to the Spanish island. And they're completely taking it over. And they said that they had to declare a complete and total emergency in the Spanish island. And that's just, they kept having boat after boat after boat that came over. Thousands upon thousands. They were coming in from all over. And again, from other different islands and other different parts too. But they were going into this Spanish territory. And they said it's a complete, total, and humanitarian social emergency. I don't know what a social emergency means, but that's what they said. So that's a big problem. That's an invasion. One of the things, do you note something about all of the video footage that I'm showing that we have up here? What is something that you recognize or that you see? What is a consistent? Kane?
4: I think I see this is a game show. I'd be really good at this.
3: You would be.

0: Spain was just letting them in. They just opened the gate, and then you see this flood of nothing but young men, early 20s, young men.
1: There, and a lot of them, thousands upon thousands upon thousands upon thousands, storming what they call the EU border. They, some of them swam to this island. I'm looking at tons of photos. Not a single one being a woman. Now, the Spanish president, Pedro Sanchez, said on X that Spain is fully committed to providing an immediate response to the situation. And Cueto, we're totally dedicated. I don't know if I believe that, because didn't he refuse to send in the military? I mean, that's what he's being accused of. It's the island of Ceuta. That's the island apparently that they're having this takeover. It's so similar to Lampedusa, which was a 12 square mile island. It's so similar to what happened in September of 23. Here's another video. Look how many women you don't see. All military age men. Interesting that. All men coming in. All men. Not a single woman. Do you see any babies? I didn't see any babies. None. I didn't see any. So weird that. So all of these people coming in to this suit of this Spanish island. Now, I had up here as well. Pedro Sanchez was tweeting out how they're because he was accused, you know, he's being criticized for not sending in the military. He said they're going to provide an immediate response. They're mobilizing all necessary resources. This is the time to build solutions and a bunch of BS that I don't care about. So I'm curious. You realize that Morocco is pretty much 99 to 100% Muslim. That's an invasion. What you just saw, that's an act of war. It's an invasion. You have all of these people coming in, military age males. That is absolutely an invasion. There's no other way to put it. No other way to put it. Storming the border, climbing up, charging up the beaches, all of it. You know, I was thinking about this when I saw this story. Now, I'm going to bring these two things together, so bear with me. In the United States, and that's the Spanish leader's tweet. In the United States, there was a listing for, I'm going to bring the tugboat to shore, for a Colorado home. It's being sold with the occupants living inside who don't pay rent. It's a three-bedroom, two-bath house. This is how it's listed on Zillow. They're asking $215,000. Buyers won't be able to tour it because it's being sold sight unseen because there's squatters in it. They have squatters in the house. I think you should be able to exercise as a homeowner capital punishment upon squatters. I absolutely do. I am so tired of this nonsense. They make it to where good people have their property stolen, and the state assists it. So they had this real estate company. People were really weirded out by it. It said it's being the way that it looks, the way that the property listing is, they said it's being sold occupied sight unseen because of the squatters living in it. They said that the listing agent does not have access to the property, has never been inside the property, cannot speak to the condition of the property, anything else, because of people squatting in it. So people can't do what they want with their own property because they have squatters in their house. This is not unlike what you've been seeing, whether it's at the border in Spain or anywhere else. Not at all unlike it. This is fascinating. You're having the same thing happen here. With this Colorado story, what you're seeing happen in Spain and elsewhere. So this plus, I got a lot of stuff to get with you today because we've got the latest with Iran as well. Because all hell, we started, how did POTUS say, beating the S out of them? Is that what it was? How did he say it? What was the quote?
2: The effing S.
1: Yeah, the effing S out of them. So we apparently started that yesterday evening with Iran. And of course you had Netanyahu, who's also visiting the White House. We had drone strikes. We had two tankers that were hit. Apparently two ships and an apparent drone strike at an Egyptian port off the Mediterranean coast. Two ships, including a U.S. storage tanker, according to maritime tracking firms. One was a natural gas storage tanker, and that caught fire after a drone attack. And they said there was no

0: official confirmation from Egyptian authorities or the ship's owners, blah, blah, blah, blah, blah. How long are we going to jack around here? So we're watching all of this stuff as it happens with Iran. Iran has hit our interest, took out several of our service members. The drone attack in Egypt, now it looks like it's going to expand the fighting. There was smoke coming up. CENTCOM announced yesterday, CENTCOM announced earlier today that they launched these new strikes on Iran. And I don't think we have any video footage of that yet, but it's happening. And POTUS, even when he was talking to the press, made it very clear that he was pretty much out of patience with all of this. Completely understandable. I would be as well. Like I said, he met with Netanyahu. He was speaking with the press about this yesterday. He was talking as well about everything with Iran, etc. But, I mean, it looks like it was a very productive meeting. And one of the other things that seems to be that's of note is apparently previously, and it's come up, and I was reading some reporting from Amit Siegel and others, that the United States has been using Israeli air bases, where they've always been kind of careful about that before. But Iran is too nervous to strike Israel directly. They've only done that kind of once before, and we talked about it on air, because they, I mean, when you do that, all hell threatens to break loose, and they're going to have not just the Saudis to deal with, but they'll have the Emiratis, they'll have, really even Jordanians. They're going to have everybody to deal with at that point, because all of the other Arab League nations are tired of Iran. So they haven't done that directly yet. But it's interesting because now the U.S., apparently, according to reports, is using Israeli air bases in order to carry out some of these strikes against Iran after Iran fired upon our interests. There was an interesting piece that I saw, and we're going to discuss this coming up after headlines. And we have later on, we're going to talk about the stockpile and the spin around that with General Kellogg. But the story that I saw trending all morning was Trump exploding, losing his temper during a security meeting, shouting and cursing out a frustration over the military options presented to him and the lack of progress towards a deal with Iran, per NBC. And they said, after all this time, there's no unity. That's because all of these establishment types who railed against POTUS even before 2016, but somehow wormed their way into his administration, they need to stop kissing up to the mullahs and stop pushing their Obama-era policies, stop undermining POTUS, and get on board with the man actually elected to do the job. We're going to talk more about that here coming up as we move. The folks who help make the program possible, it's our friends over at Chapter. Chapter, we've talked to you before about Medicare. It's confusing on purpose. 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
3: And now, all of the news you would probably miss. It's time for Dana's Quick Five.
4: London's population sees its first real fall for 37 years as about 500,000 have moved to other parts of the UK. It's the first decline since the 80s. I mean, outside of the coronavirus pandemic, their population has shrunk by, over 420,000. Who would want to live there? I mean, it's expensive. It's getting taken over. There's no law and order. I mean, hell, you can't even go and have a proper steak knife. It's ridiculous. So, I mean, who would be surprised at that? That's where New York is going to go. Gene Gibson, who is known as one of the Rosie the Riveters, passed away at the age of 100. She and her fellow Rosies, they were awarded the Congressional Gold Medal, one of the nation's highest civilian honors, during their work and determination to help secure victory in World War II. So, very interesting story. My great-grandmother was one who worked in the factories in St. Louis doing the same thing. So, it's a very interesting legacy. Let's see. Divided Fed holds interest rates steady. Three members voted to hike. Why? I hate everything. Why vote to hike the rate? I'm not even going to talk about this. I'm just going to sit here and get mad, and I'm going to get all of you mad. So, okay, I'm really confused about this. Harrisburg police have cracked down on what they say are illegal speakeasies. What is an illegal speakeasy? I mean, that's a kind of it's a redundant term. Speakeasy is, signals that it is illegal. But also, liquor's legal. How is it? They said, they're unpermitted bars. I like the idea of an unpermitted bar. Frankly, I don't care. I mean, if I had a basement, I'd operate one out of it just because. So they said, apparently, it's a big issue. They're cracking down on unpermitted bars. What makes a bar unpermitted? I mean, what if someone's giving you a donation for the hooch and you're just like, everybody goes in and someone provides the hooch, everybody pitches in? I mean,
5: that sounds American to me.
4: That sounds American. You know what? I dare I say that sounds like good old fashioned neighborhood teamwork. That does not sound like an illegal bar or an unpermitted. Cue my Erling Haaland mocking face. A mysterious object in a NASA Mars photo ignites theories of extraterrestrial life. 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It's a UFO researcher who says they think it's an alien missile. 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
1: Mahalo. Welcome back. A little Morrissey to just bring us back in. Dana Lash here with you. I'm very much in that mood, man. Just bring on the dark wave. We are at the bottom of this first hour. You can go find us over on the Substack as well. We're going to come back on this Iran stuff because, I saw this article. They're really, really trying so hard to pressure Trump, and they're trying to make it look like his I don't know. So I think somebody in his administration is leaking and acting like, oh, we're so divided. They're actively leaking on him at this point. And it's different from them leaking on him the first administration, because that, I just think, was a bunch of fame whores who were just trying to get their names in the press. Whereas I think the people who are leaking on POTUS now, they're trying to get their name in the press for a different reason. I think that they're trying to maneuver to take over as his influence wanes going into 2028. Because in order for a new Republican ascendancy, you have to get rid of the old guard, right? And that's what some of this is. So much of this is posturing for 28. But I have to say, like I tweeted earlier, the establishment types that railed against POTUS, who said some pretty heinous things about him and wormed their way back into the cap and into his administration anyway, they need to stop kissing mullah ass with these Obama policies. And that's exactly what it is. We've talked about it. I've written about it. You know, if there's any educational welfare queen out there whose Google is broken, tough luck for you. But I mean, we've discussed it quite at length. They're pretty much indistinguishable from what the Obama policies are. And this is how stuff gets dragged out. Stop undermining POTUS and let the man who was actually elected to do the job do the damn job. That's it. We didn't vote for people trying to get a popularity contest with a bunch of goat fornicators that are calling the shots with the IRGC. We elected Trump. Big difference. So I'm going to come back to this. Speaking of elections, I need to touch on this narrative that's emerging out of Texas. If you are a subscriber over to Substack, you also have this. So the headline is Republicans shouldn't be dumb about Ken Paxton. I'm going to say things that might be unpopular for those people who are weak and pathetic with super sensitive, you know, constitutions, the drive-by trolls that are funded by China's algorithm. They may want to take a step back from this one. So the New York Times had this hand-wringing piece about Ken Paxton and GOP donors, right? And they're calling that, you know, this peculiar dynamic in Texas where you have two of the bigger money groups, the Senate Leadership Fund and, you know, the MAGA group, that are hoping that one and not the other is the one that opens the wallet and helps out with Paxton. Because Tallarico's raising money, but Democrats have a major problem with fundraising right now. And if you're wondering why Democrats have a major problem with fundraising right now, just go and look at the terrorist who is the mayor of New York City. Go and look at some of the other terrorists that are running for office in places like Little Mogadishu up in Minnesota and some of these other areas. And the rhetoric that they're pushing, voters don't really like it, including voters on the Democrats side who just want commie-like policies without actually concentration camps. So this issue of money with Democrats is a big deal, but the media is not focusing on that as much because they want to make it look like Ken Paxton, who is running for Senate in John Cornyn's seat now because he ousted the incumbent. They want to make it look like he's in dire straits. And they're talking about, oh, well, you know, the problem is, you know, it's a unique situation. They're holding their cards, etc.

0: I wrote that if there is an issue in the Senate race, it is going to be of the Republicans' own making. And the Republicans are really, really good at deucing the bed. Oh my gosh. If deucing the bed was an Olympic sport, Republicans would be the only gold medal winners since its inception. Because nobody's better than taking a dump in the bed, except for Amber Heard, than the Republican Party. They're so good at it. So Cornyn, he was challenged because he wasn't delivering and voters wanted him gone. Paxton was the only candidate that was like actually ready and prepared to step into the ring. And Paxton can win in the general. But Paxton won't win in the general if Republicans choose to give it over to that demonic Ned Flanders, a.k.a. James Tallarico. So, yes, Paxton's going through a divorce. Okay. Yes, Paxton has a girlfriend. Okay. Yes, he was exonerated of impeachment, of the accusations during his impeachment trial. He was exonerated. So that doesn't hold any water. Here's the question for all of those people out there that are hemming and hawing and acting like this is some kind of existential crisis. Is Paxton's issue with his failed marriage enough of a reason to yeet your vote into the ether so we get that plastic lawn flamingo, James Tallarico? Is it? That's the question. Is that issue with him enough to yeet your vote into hell? It's a serious question. I'm being incredibly serious. Mind the, you know, flora and fauna of my language. I'm being very serious. Is it? I mean, why should voters be punished if you don't like his personal life? That's not my problem. Why should we have to suffer the Democrats' little Lord Fauntleroy freak because of it? I mean, I don't care. Let me be very, very clear. I do not care if Ken Paxton clubs baby seals behind a Buc-ee's. I don't care. I don't care if he does. I choose a candidate that votes my issues over the guy that pushes gun control, backs Islamists, and wants men and women's bathrooms. Clubbing baby seals behind a Buc-ee's isn't anywhere near as bad as what Tallarico wants to do and already has supported. Your vote is not an endorsement of their personal life. That's a psyop being perpetrated upon you. Your vote isn't an endorsement for or a declaration of who you think the next pope should be. It is a vote for a vessel to carry out your agenda. That's all it is. And this is to carry your agenda through the Senate, period. It's a great psyop to shame voters into either staying home or throwing their vote away by misrepresenting what a vote actually is and what it means. And then you have these holier-than-thou establishment types who lost races, and they still expect you to kiss the ring, and they want to be wined and dined with a nice Italian cab over a steak dinner. That's not going to happen because you got to skibbity win elections to call the shots, kidlets. That's what has to happen. It's true. Yeah, you do. You got to skibbity win that stuff. I'm going to make that word unattractive forever now. It's my goal. Now, in this piece, the New York Times actually resolves its own issue because they say, now listen to this, they bury this way down at the end. They go, well, to some extent, national Democrats are experiencing the same paralysis as Republicans. And it gets into Tallarico can raise a little bit more money himself than some of these other dandies out there. But by and large, they're all still on the same struggle bus. And they get into, they're like, yes, you know, all of these other big Republican groups are going to fund Paxton, etc. So the GOP, they're going to open their wallets because they don't want to fudge up a Senate race by being bitter tightwads, especially since we're all watching them, right? And nobody wants to donate their money on the Democrat side to some CIS, whatever, Islamic simping terror-like palm squad that's going to turn their cities into feces and needles capitals of the world, a la California. So I'm not really super hyper worried about the Paxton race, but I am completely prepared to go after the Republican establishment types who are still nursing butthurt over getting beaten. I see them with their little stuff on Facebook and all this stuff. That's not the winner. It's not anybody else's responsibility to bring anybody else to the table, right? We're all big kids here. You got to win elections if you want to call the shots. So I'm not exactly worried. I just don't want to see Republicans be stupid about this stuff. You're being psyoped into thinking that you're voting for some kind of messiah, and that's exactly not at all what's happening. You're voting for a vessel in which you put your agenda, and then you scooch them down the downfield. That's how it is. That's all it is. Don't be psyoped into thinking something different so that you throw your vote away, because then you're just being a tool for the left. That's the truth of it. So a couple of other things to hit as well. In addition, oh, by the way, the mail outreach for Democrats. I don't think they've gotten any better since Harris and what's his face? Waltz. Remember when they had all the people that they were do what they, I guess, what the left considered manly things. And they had this obviously gay dude. No offense to gay dudes, but he was not like, he was one of the gay dudes that could not be, you know, he doesn't chop wood, right? You know, that guy doesn't wear flannel and chop wood. He's one of them. I mean, I am made of more jokes, Kane. I mean, we can go further.
1: Don't do that to me.
0: But it's like they get these people out here, these caricatures of what they think masculinity is. Remember, they had the one guy who's like, I eat carburetors for breakfast. And I just felt like that Happy Gilmore scene, like, you eat carburetors for breakfast? What's the matter with you? And they were trying so hard to be dudes and, like, you know, what's up, fellow dudes, like that. And it just was horrible. So the Democrats have not gotten any better. So, for instance, like Tallarico was sharing the fact that he had a he reposted this thing where he had a real life action figure, I guess, of a masked Fauci. How much testosterone did you have to trade to get that? I'm curious.
1: All of it.
0: Yeah, all of it. The Democratic Party approval rating amongst men, according to a Quinnipiac poll taken July 23rd through the 27th, 71% disapproved, 20% approved. Now, I haven't broken out the crosstabs of that, but honestly, that tracks from everything that I've seen. They don't have anybody. They think masculinity is toxic, so they don't have anyone that they can actually use. And the normal Democrats that they kind of have, they excoriate. Like John Fetterman, they can't stand him. Josh Shapiro is still pretty lefty, but he's Jewish, and they can't stand that, so he's, you know. And then Andy Beshear, they're terrified of him. He's still a lefty, but he's not nuts. He's still nuts, but not nuts. And they don't want to put him out there either. So what are they going to do? I don't know what they're going to do, but they're having trouble with the dudes. I would just think you're having trouble with the women as well. Like, how do you look at somebody like James Tallarico and think, I'm going to vote for that? Right? Like, it's like natural birth control. You look at it and you're like, I'm good. You know what I mean? Like, I don't know. I think that there's some psychology there. Nobody, I don't, as a woman, I wouldn't want to vote for a man that I think I could beat in arm wrestling. I just don't want that. I don't want to vote for a man that I think I could actually overpower. If I feel like I can overpower you, I just can't. Right? You know what I mean? I think that's, you know, and that somehow translates over into my thoughts on your inability to lead an elected office or do anything in elected office. I feel like that's a fair assessment. I don't feel like that I am the only woman that looks at it that way either. We have more on the way as we roll towards Days of These United States. And as we do so, the folks who will make the program possible, it's Super Beats. Their new flavor is watermelon. It's actually really good, the watermelon flavor. They don't add additives or caffeine or any of that nonsense to it. 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
5: Ready?
6: No.
5: His approval rate is 30. His diaper's always dirty.
6: What?
5: I think that guy's insane. Da-da-da-da-da-da-da. He ain't no stable genius.
6: Oh,
5: got a teeny tiny, but he doesn't have a brain.
6: Gosh, I hate her nail color.
5: The reflecting pool.
6: Why do these people do this?
7: They can't help it.
6: Like, who sits there and is like, you know what I think I want to do? I think I want to record myself singing a song. And then the camera look at me being clever. It's not. It just, it's, can you die of cringe? Because I did. We all did. We're in hell now. I was just joking. I'm like, I think I believe in euthanasia for her. And then Steve was like, that's my punk band name. And I'm like, youth in Asia is so great. Dana, violent speech. Choked to death. No, it's not. Was she ever funny? No, she wasn't. The only reason she was ever famous is because for a very short period of time, she was Madonna's BFF. That was it. That literally was all she ever, she was a clinger on in Madonna's wake. I'm not like, you know, celebrating and acting like Madonna's some saint or anything, but I'm just saying she was a global superstar. It's the only reason Rosie O'Donnell's known. It's like how Taylor Swift has like little friends that she immediately unfriends a couple of years later. Same thing. It's the same thing. It's the same thing as that. Between her and who's that other broad that was in, the witch movie. Hocus Pocus. Bette Midler. I think they're the same person, right? And then Joy Behar, they're all like the same.
7: Yeah, cut from the same cloth.
6: I was going to say rag from a hobo's peacock, but sure, that also works.
7: I'm not as artful with my words.
6: I'm just telling you. I have a couple stories. One is so politically incorrect, I actually don't know if I can share it on air, and I'm on the struggle bus so badly because I am so incredibly transparent with everything. I don't know if you know what it's about. Hang on, let me tell Kane. That's what it was about.
7: Oh, okay.
6: See, I don't know if I can say that, right?
7: Well, not the way you just said it.
6: No, I wouldn't say that, but, you know.
7: Thank you.
6: Right? I'm just saying. So, I just feel like this goes with her. If you don't like him so much, then move. Do something. Go to Canada. And get one. You know what? You can go to Canada and get in one of those cozy little pods. Take a nap. Right? Long, long nap. It looks like one of the pods from Wall-E. Just hop in there and let that door close. And Dana, you're being so mean. I'm not really, though. No, I disagree. So a couple of the things that we got coming up. We're going to get into the Fauci pardon stuff. I'm going to be real. I'm completely uninterested in the Fauci hearings because unless this dude's dragged to jail, it's all theater. However, this actually could happen because while he is protected from federal investigation because of that pardon, state by state is something different. So that's worth exploring. We're also going to get into some of the left, the latest with Iran, and as it relates to our stockpiles, we're going to speak with General Keith Kellogg about all of the latest with Iran and also what to make of this story that I feel is being used as a cudgel to try to browbeat Trump into a particular course of action as it pertains to our stockpiles, our weapons stockpiles, interceptors, particularly THAAD, etc. So we're going to talk to General Kellogg about all of that and get into that with you. And then, of course, we

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0: A deal to disarm. I'm Lisa Lacera, Fox News. President Trump posting on Truth Social that his Board of Peace has brokered a deal that will put a Palestinian government in control of Gaza with no place for terror groups and would also provide security for Israel.
1: The president said a phased implementation of his 20-point peace plan will commence with Hamas laying down arms, Israel withdrawing its troops, and Gaza patrolled by an international stabilization force working with Palestinian police. A Board of Peace official would only say the process would take some time to implement.
0: Fox's Grinnell Scott, a U.S. official, says Israel is skeptical of the plan, though said it does not include any new provisions. A Senate vote on President Trump's nominee for attorney general has been put off after it hit a roadblock from Republicans.
2: President Trump says he has no objection to temporarily withdrawing acting attorney general Todd Blanche's nomination and renominating him next year. A vote in the Senate Judiciary Committee was postponed after Republican Senators John Cornyn and Tom Tillis demanded more information from the Justice Department about ending a weaponization fund and other elements of a settlement between the president and the IRS.
0: Fox's Jared Halpern at the White House. Tillis is not running for re-election. Cornyn lost a primary to Texas Attorney General Ken Paxton, who was endorsed by President Trump. Senator Cornyn told reporters the fact that they're not putting the weaponization fund issue in writing tells him they plan to revive it. Seattle's police chief Sean Barnes resigns under pressure from the mayor over the response to last weekend's deadly shooting at a food festival.
3: It was 5 hours before the police department and Mayor Wilson held a news conference to announce one person had been arrested. And it wasn't until Monday, 17 hours later, that officials confirmed another suspect had died at the scene and a third unidentified suspect remained missing.
0: Fox's Claudia Cowan. 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
8: Our weather stays delightful this evening. Partly cloudy skies. Overnight, 69 for the low. Friday, more of an unsettled sky. Mix of clouds and sunshine. Scattered showers and thunderstorms around. Some could be strong. Let's focus as we go through the afternoon. It's not raining all day long. 85. Scattered showers and thunderstorms Friday night. And again on Saturday, it should pull away come Sunday. 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Chief Meteorologist Dave Murray.
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7: You can just see the muscles on this country. 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The air is different. You come back and you're like, man, my country is badass. 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Don't be ignorant. And when you choose ignorance in this age of information, that is a very bold stand to take.
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7: Welcome back. We're at the top of the second hour. Dana Lash with you. Coming up at the bottom of the hour, we have scheduled General Keith Kellogg to walk us through maybe what we can expect with Iran and the president's own instincts as it pertains to response and prosecution of conflict. So we're going to have that deep dive with him, and we'll also hit the stockpile issue as well. But in the meantime, guys, Hunter Biden, it's all your fault, Kane. It's all your fault because you were the one who found this story. So apparently you're going to want to hear this headline. Let me share with you the NPR taxpayer-funded government Pravda headline, and I quote, Hunter Biden says being stripped naked in the public square was a gift. Oh, I'm not even done. So he's been on, I guess, a podcast tour, so to speak. And he says, quote, I was given the gift of being so publicly shamed and humiliated and literally stripped bare, in some cases literally stripped naked in the public square. I had nowhere to hide, nowhere left to hide. We saw your hide. I had no secrets that I could keep, end quote. Who stripped you in the square, Hunter? Who took off your clothes, Hunter? Was it you? Because you took off your own damn clothes cavorting with hookers and bragging about your crack stash. What in the world? He's the one who did it to himself. He is the one who burned our eyeballs out by stripping naked in a KKID. And recording himself, so many recordings and so many pictures. And he was the one who uploaded. He had like, didn't he have like a porn channel or something that he uploaded stuff to in addition to just putting everything on his laptop? Like he had at one of those porny sites, didn't he have like a whole channel that he put his stuff on? And that's how, because not everything was obtained from the laptop. Apparently, a lot of those videos were obtained from his little porny channel that he had. We're all so grossed out. It's like athlete's foot if it was a person. And so he now thinks that, I guess it's a virtue. I'm trying to understand how he's spinning this. He said he was given the gift. He was the one who recorded himself doing it.
9: Can we be real with this?
7: How real do you want me to be?
9: Oh, my God. I want you to be so real with this. Because, listen, the honest part of this is the media and the left did everything they could to spare him from the true, quote-unquote, public square. That's what they did. And him complaining about the fact that he was actually protected that much in the media to the point where they said it was Russian

0: this information. This is what we're talking about.
1: Remember,
0: be real,
1: how the media shamed you. How dare you? How dare you attack the president's infant baby fetus child? Hunter Biden, his almost 60-year-old baby fetus. Hunter Biden. They infantilized him. They acted like this was like some just misunderstood kid instead of a, what, 56, 57-year-old dude. They, with children as old as us, they were trying to make you think that he was just this little baby Hunter. You can't, how dare you go after the president's son, who stutters, by the way. Have you heard about the president's stutter? Why do you hate stutterers? That's the kind of stuff that the media did. They over and above protected this guy. Over and above. They shielded him. Do you remember hearing about how his, wait, let me, I'm sorry, I got to get it straight. The sister-in-law, wait, ex-sister-in-law, lover, late brother's wife, yeah. That became his girlfriend that he also got hooked on drugs. And then she stole his pistol and literally threw it in a trash can at this bougie supermarket that's directly across the street. If you look on Google Maps, and we showed you at the time, directly across the street from an elementary school. And Secret Service had to get involved and retrieve the gun. Did you hear the media talking about all of that? No, you didn't. Because the media was protecting infant, baby, fetus, almost 60-year-old, little baby Hunter Biden. That's why. And he acts like, I was so publicly shamed and humiliated. You were publicly shamed because you publicly decided to publicly upload your public videos where you were publicly getting naked, your flaccid white ass out there in front of America. You did that to us. I'm traumatized. I'm traumatized. Are you? I feel like we there's a class action something here.
0: I deserve compensation.
1: I, too, also deserve said compensation for having to witness that. It was all

0: around and acting like they're BFFs. Because it's horseshoe theory. They are all the same person. That they're really all the same ideology. Does he actually think, remember, he was pardoned because he was convicted back in 24 of a federal offense because of his, he lied on his 4473. Now, any one of us would have been completely in trouble. We would have had the book thrown at us, but not infant baby Hunter Biden, because he got a full pardon by daddy after daddy told everybody that he wasn't going to pardon him, which we knew was a lie. He knew was a lie. So listen to this sentence, because Hunter Biden was acting like, well, he said, if my dad had won, he would have kept his word. He would not have pardoned me. So, you know, he pardoned him because he lost. That was it. If he's going to lose, he's going to pardon me. This is the dumbest thing ever. Remind me of the Parmesan cheese thing.
1: There's so bragged, much. He had bragged in an interview that he smoked so much crack that he's probably smoked more Parmesan cheese than anyone else, because when you see, like, if you're addicted to crack, I guess you're seeing those little white little Parmesan cheeses and you think it's crack. Mm. So he's smoked Parmesan cheese.
0: I know that the family is hard up for money because Joe Biden's book bombed. Nobody cared. Oh, wait, I forgot. Joe also has a book that is supposed to be coming out, and he did that, cut that ad for it, and he couldn't even talk. So the news isn't written a book. How dare you make fun of the president's daughter? So they need money. Why doesn't he just, like, revive his, you know, Only Hams channel, right? Why doesn't he just do that and just make money for his family that way? He's got to do something, I guess. I don't know. But they're clearly hard up for cash. Hard up for cash. By the way, now, speaking of Hunter Biden, there's meth pipes that are taxpayer funded that are going to the homeless. Homeless meth pipes cut for taxpayer funded meth pipes. How much is a meth pipe? I don't even know. Watch this. Cut nine. I lied to you. It's not cut four. It's cut nine. Sorry.
2: This is a meth pipe. I didn't get it from a drug dealer or Hunter Biden. I got it from a government-funded nonprofit in the middle of Los Angeles for free. This is the Skid Row Care Campus. It opened last year with a mission to do harm reduction. That might sound nice, but in reality, they're handing out drug paraphernalia to the homeless.
0: So
2: no questions
0: asked.
2: Drugs. We went inside with a hidden camera to see exactly what was going on.
3: We have burners, we have spray sheet, we have petroleum jelly.
2: It's simple. The staff gives out free pipes, needles, and drug supplies, and the homeless smoke crack and shoot fentanyl in the courtyard. No treatment, no rehab, no rules.
0: See that chain that dude had on his neck?
4: Yeah.
0: That wasn't cheap. Taxpayer-funded meth pipes. So people can still do, they can do more drugs. Taxpayer-funded meth pipes. How much do you think something like that goes for? What is a state program like that? This is one of the craziest things I've ever perhaps seen.
1: California's known for wasting billions upon billions, so I would imagine it's probably in that range. A billion.
0: Well, remember, they went through billions with their, they were going to try to help the homeless, et cetera, and it didn't, you know. So right now, apparently, the program that operates it, it's Homeless Healthcare Los Angeles, HHLA. They get about $12 million a year in government funding to operate their clinics, needle exchanges, and distribution counters. So that's $12 million. And then they have the California Overdose Prevention and Harm Reduction Initiative, which is called CAPRI. And they get $61 million for a four-year period to fund. So you're looking at millions upon millions upon millions upon millions of dollars that's funding all of this. That's what this is. And that doesn't even include some of the federal grants that they get as well, because they also get federal grants. For instance, the Federal Substance Abuse and Mental Health Services Administration, they previously allocated a $30 million harm reduction program grant. And they got the safe smoking kits. Mm-hmm. And everyone just stands out there and smokes meth. And that's how they do it. They make people easy in their addictions instead of empowering them to overcome them, because you can't have a captive audience if they're overcoming their drug addictions. And they're going to go for the people who are giving them the free paraphernalia. I mean, the only thing they're missing is an actual crack rock out there. Does meth come in rock? I don't know. What form does meth come in? I don't really actually know. I don't know enough about my drugs on that. All I know is, can't you make it with the stuff under your

0: sink for the most part.
1: Crack?
0: Yeah.
2: I
0: no,
2: think
0: meth.
2: It is. Oh, meth? Uh-huh. I don't know. I don't know what, how you
0: That's
2: make meth.
0: That's just something fun.
2: Meth. Where's Walter White when you
0: yeah,
2: need
0: no
2: him?
0: Yeah, no joke. I'm terrified to Google this. Oh, I Googled meth recipe, and it said, I cannot provide actionable instructions for creating meth. That's what AI told me. But you know, but Vanderbilt University's got me. It came in clutch. Let's what? Peek. Yeah. So you need, oh, this is why you can't buy Sudafed without anyone thinking that you're, you know. So apparently, to make meth, you have to have ephedrine, pseudoephedrine, alcohol.
2: I think it's ephedrine.
0: Ephedrine, whatever. I don't care. I can't even pronounce this stuff. Toluene, which is brake cleaner. Ether, which is engine starter. Sulfuric acid drain cleaner. Methanol gasoline additive. Lithium camera batteries. Oh, so they're green. A gun scrubber. Triclothamphetamine, and then you got a farm fertilizer, ammonia, sodium hydroxide, lye, red phosphorus, matches, iodine from a vet product, sodium metal, which can be made from lye, table or rock salt, kerosene, gasoline, muriatic acid, campfire fuel, paint thinner, and acetone. So then they, no wonder all of it blows up all the time. Who came up with this?
2: Right? That's a precise list.
0: So this is like when I was a kid and I used to go into the bathroom and mix shampoo and conditioner and like toothpaste and be like, I'm a chemist. This is my potion. It's like the same thing, but then they snorted it. Good heavens. I hope AI now doesn't think I'm a drug addict. It's going to think I'm a drug addict, right. Isn't it? It's going to be like, this chick is smoking meth or snorting it or whatever. She's
2: cooking
0: doing
2: it.
0: The meth.
2: Cooking it.
0: Yeah, she's making it. Swear I'm not. We got more on the way. We got headlines coming up as we move. Our partners just talked about meth recipes. 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

0: Fair. Anna Tavera was performing a crossbow sharpshooting act when she accidentally shot her partner, Edward Rangel, in the neck with an arrow. This was in Middletown, New York. It was an accident. It happened Friday night at the Orange County Fair in Middletown, northwest of New York City. 42 and 40 and 38, both of them respectively. Tavera and then Rangel, they were both of Wisconsin. They were performing their crossbow sharpshooting act. And she hit him in the neck with an arrow as he held up a foam target. He was airlifted to a hospital in stable condition. They canceled the whole circus for the night. Oh. The ringmaster said that the dude was luckily struck on the side of his neck where there's mostly soft tissue and no major blood vessels. So, yeah, he's okay. Don't Candyland's mommy sleuths. They're going to get up there and have big time fun with this. But they said that he's going to continue performing after he heals up and, you know, can do normal things again. So, you know, a school trip got so out of hand, they had to apologize to the entire country of Thailand. What? Yeah. The students were talking so loud on the SkyTrain, a local woman asked them to quiet down. And then a group of Italian students. And then she told them they needed manners. And apparently then the local woman snapped. And the student said, sorry for bringing money to your country. And then it went from there. And one of them told her, your mom. And it just got, I mean, why are you arguing with a group of teenagers on that? They're literally tourists, okay? Like, unclench your butt for 5 seconds. I don't know. Do I think the country needed to apologize to the country? No, I don't think they did. She seemed like a Karen, if I'm being real. Somebody in Missouri is missing a kangaroo. They're using drones to search for it. This is such a Missouri. Missouri is like the Midwest, Florida. So they said that there's a kangaroo on the loose in southeast Missouri. They're like, if you see him, don't contact the owners immediately. It's in the Nestle Mine area near the railroad tracks. It's the last place they've been seen. His name is Rufus. He went missing in Bloomfield. And the family's been searching nonstop for their kangaroo, so hopefully they'll find him. Coming up, the latest with Iran and POTUS's strategy. 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

0: that mean? That means you have to change your plan and go something strategically, what you're going to do to affect the outcome. I think bombing alone won't get you there. Tit for tat won't get you there. They will survive that. Look what the Brits did in World War II when the Germans threw the Blitz, thought they could bomb them into surrender. They didn't. That is, never works. When I was in the first Gulf War, we had an air campaign of 30 days to bring the Iraqis to their feet. I was sitting outside on the berm, ready to go into Iraq and Kuwait once that was accomplished. They didn't ever do it. So we crossed the berm, went into Iraq. Within 48 hours, I was on the Euphrates River, and within 100 hours, the Iraqis said, enough of this. And you've got to think like that. So what does that mean? How do you get to change? That means you have to do something strategically to make them change their idea. If that means boots on the ground, and I do not mean invading Iran. I have never said that. That is too hard to push. But you could take things, for example, like taking Karg Island, which is 90% of their industrial output. It also would help us with China because the vast majority of that oil goes to China. Or you go and take Larak Island, which is the command and control center in the Strait of Hormuz. You have to do something dramatic about it. But trading blows tit for tat, I think we're just kind of wasting time. And they'll weather the storm. They do that because that's how they think. And right now, if I would look at like their foreign minister, Araghchi, he wrote a book on diplomacy. They're following exactly what he said to do. And I wouldn't fall into that trap. And unfortunately, I think we're heading that way. And I think the American people see that as way, that as well. And I think you want President Trump to break that cycle, but go to the American people and tell them why you're doing that. It's sort of like Richard Nixon during the Vietnam War. He went to the American people multiple times to tell them what he was doing and what was happening. That needs to be done. You've got to bring him along. I think if he does that, whatever his decision is, he brings the American people with him, we're going to be just fine.
1: We're talking with General Keith Kellogg for those just joining. And one of the things I think that the president general has working to his advantage is that throughout his first term and even his second term, whenever there has been any kind of conflict, he gets in and he gets out. We look at Venezuela. We look at what's happened elsewhere. He gets in and he gets out. And he's maintained, you know, that commitment of no long engagement where you know, any kind of mission creep, anything like that. He's kept his word. So I think, in your estimation, do you agree that that's probably bought him a lot of credibility with Americans, especially if he's transparent in the manner you're suggesting?
0: Well, every enemy is different, Dana, and so you can't just have one go like the next one as
1: right.
0: well. These guys are different people. I mean, the Iranians have always had a philosophy going back to the Persians of what they were going to do. So you can't treat it like when we went after Soleimani or went into Venezuela and got at Maduro. Remember, when you look at Delcy Rodriguez is still there. She was a proponent of Maduro. Now, she's changed her views quite a bit, but I think the American people have it, not because it was short term, because it was decisive. And now you're looking at will. Do you have the will to pull this off? And every situation is a little bit different. And I would say if this is going to get extended, then go to the American people and explain it to them what you're doing. The American people are pretty damn good in a fight, and they understand that. I think that needs to be what needs to be done. He's got credibility with the American people, and he's got that through his means of communication. And he should just extend that. And extend what he's going to do in Iran and make it something that's good and viable. Look, when you get into situations like this, it's not only the military, it's the economic as well, the political as well. And you have to bring all of them together to get to a solution. The Iranians know that. They're going to try to drag this out. They get through the midterms if they can. And they're not going to be pliable unless you make them pliable.
1: And of course, you also have Russia and China helping Iran as well, which is also something that has to factor into this, which then brings us back, you know, to the Karg Island issue, which I think a lot of I do think the administration needs to make that case if that's an eventuality or if that's something on the table. And going by all the reports from the discussions that they had yesterday, it seems like that's something that's on the table. What would that look like? Because it looks like that, you know, from my estimation, that could be pretty quick and divisive and decisive, that action.
0: Well, Karg Island, we use that as an example, you know, 16 miles offshore. You can defend it pretty well. It'd take a little bit of fight to get in there. I would use something like the 82nd Airborne Division with one of its brigades to go in and take the island. Now you own something the other side needs, and that's an economic piece. And oh, by the way, it has secondary effects because the vast majority of the oil, which is 90% of the oil that comes out of Iran, goes to China. Now you bring China into play.

0: Say, if you really need our help in this, you need to help us decide for these guys to stop fighting. And I think that's what they need to think through. Right now, we're going tit for tat militarily. That is not going. It's not going to work. I think you keep trying to do that. It's not going. It's going to be a non-starter. Look, sooner or later, you have to do sort of like the Romans did. Sooner or later, you have to put soldiers in the mud. That gets your decisive end to a fight. Is it hard? Of course it is. Is there a risk? Of course there is. But if you go to the American people and explain it to them, I would lay you money. You're going to get support. You're not going to get all the support, because there's always people out there that will never support what President Trump does. You know, they call that TDS, the Trump Derangement Syndrome. Just accept that and go to the people and say, this is what we're going to try to do.
1: I wanted to ask you, General, about these stories that I keep seeing where they talk about the shrinking weapons stockpile. For instance, Washington Post has this headline. It's testing the Pentagon's new strategy. It feels like this isn't something new. This seems familiar. Like, we read about this during the Biden administration. How true is this? And if it is even remotely true, is this something that can be replenished relatively quickly? Because I know that we have a lot of those firms here in the United States with American jobs that make this stuff.
0: Yeah, we do. But Dana, I will tell you, you're partially right on this. You know, when you make a Patriot missile, you don't make them like an assembly line with a car. It takes 2 years. 2 years to make it, and then you've distributed what it takes to make it. For example, Raytheon may build one part, Lockheed Martin build another, the PAC-3 secret warheads are built by Boeing, and only so many a month. So I think we need to take that into consideration and figure out how do we beat that. Now, when it comes to the amount of systems, there's a thing in the military called cross-leveling. So you take from one theater of operations, the Far East, and you move to a second theater of operations, being CENTCOM. And then you do that to make sure you have the weapons available. And then you need to understand you go from the high-end weapons, Patriot, to lower or middle-level weapons because you have more of those. So right now, by usage alone, of course we're using a lot. And you don't make them right away. It's sort of like the example I use is the Liberty ships in World War II. We started cranking those out really, really quick. They were not great ships, but allowed us to move cargo overseas in the European theater. So it was a short-term solution to a long-range problem. And we need to do that with our defense industrial base. We need to talk to the Raytheons or the Boeings and everybody else involved. We do not tolerate, will not tolerate, something about you taking 2 years to develop and make a system. We're throwing money at it right now. They need to get that in their head how it's going to be done. Or you go to other suppliers and you build out your supply chain, which is a little bit of the problem right now. We do not have a robust supply chain, because we never thought we'd be in a situation like we are right now. Well, we are. And now we have to figure out how to get out of it.
1: How to get out of it, indeed. Last question for you, General, and I appreciate your time. You've advised the Trump administration. You've been there through some of the decisions that we've talked about. You've been right there with the president helping to determine the outcomes of this. What is your take on the stories about the division within the president's own administration, you know, his own kitchen cabinet? Is this something that Americans should be worried about? Do you think that this is maybe kind of perhaps, you know, pulling on the president from achieving the objective that he was elected to achieve?
0: Yeah, I think there's probably tension, which is normal. But I think the tension is the other way in the sense that he has the instincts go one direction when his instincts are really good. And they're kind of pulling back a little bit because a lot of his advisors, I believe, don't have the capacity to accept risk in anything that's going on right now. So they look at the easy way out. You know, I'll give you a good example. In the first term, and I was there and I watched it happen, when we decided to move the American embassy from Tel Aviv to Jerusalem, he made that call. That had been delayed over 37 times because the president had the authority to delay that transfer every 6 months. Well, he did it the first time, but the second time he didn't. He moved the embassy. Well, there were people in the room, to include the Secretary of State at the time, that it would cause a third intifada. Well, it didn't. He went with his instincts. And why was it done 37 times before a delay? Because people get scared. You get in a bureaucratic environment and people can't absorb or attend to that risk. And that's probably what we're seeing right now. People say, boy, if you put boots on the ground, that's going to be a terrible thing for the American people. Go to them. Tell them what you're doing. And I think when that happens, you're going to solve the problem.
1: There you go, General Keith Kellogg. Always appreciate your insight. Thank you not only for your service to our country, but also continuing to serve the country by breaking it down so everybody can understand it. We appreciate you. God bless. Thank you,
0: Thanks,
1: sir.
0: Thanks, Dana. Mm-hmm.
1: We have more to come, folks, as we wrap up the second hour, heading into our third, and we're capitalists. 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
15: It's his life mission to make bad decisions. It's time for Florida Man.
16: Oh my gosh. Florida Man dressed as Superman ended up robbing this business of power tools. Actually, it was a boat. So he was dressed as Superman. He stole a bunch of power tools off a boat, according to police. 57-year-old James Tidwell admitted to the theft. It was off a boat in Ruskin. He was charged with burglary of an unoccupied conveyance and petty theft. It was a boat anchored behind a house in Ruskin when they've got the camera footage. He was dressed up as Superman. He's like, yeah, I went on the boat, but I only took three things. Like, the police were going to go, oh, only three? Oh, okay, our bad. Like, you're free to go. No big whoop. It's okay. No, that's not how it works. So, yeah, he immediately was taken into prison. Why would you?
17: He only took three things. You know what? That's all he could carry.
16: Yeah, I was like,
17: he'd have more.
16: He'd probably take more if he could. Yeah. I'm pretty sure he would have, yeah. I mean, he's Superman. He can carry a lot of stuff, right? You know? Let's see. Oh, can I? I got to do this one. This is Florida woman Amber who sent this. A Florida man was arrested after he purchased a kilo of cocaine in the mail.
17: What?
16: Mail order cocaine. No, you can't. Actually, that's what he discovered. Lee County man, he's facing some felony charges after detectives intercepted a package that was containing more than 1 kilo of cocaine that was sent through the U.S. Postal Service. And the postal workers were the ones who alerted law enforcement about a suspicious package that was believed to have contained the illegal narcotics. And it was being delivered to a resident in Lee Acres. And so his name is Sergio Davila, and they arrived at his residence. And they watched him get the package, and then he left the house, and they conducted a traffic stop shortly thereafter. He did try to throw the package out of the vehicle's window.
17: Oh, that's smart.
16: In front of them.
17: Yeah.
16: On camera. Because the dashboard camera. And then he was like, I don't know. I saw that box in the road, too. They're like, you put it there. We watched you literally shove it out of the driver's side window onto the road. And you put it there. So we don't have any other details, but he was charged with cocaine trafficking, tampering with evidence. I'm sure that there's probably another one because there's always another charge if you use the postal service.
17: Yes.
16: There's like another, it's like another felony or something. So yeah, I'm sure he's going to have that. And.

0: like, I got a couple of others here. Oh, well, there's a Florida man that won $800 million Mega Millions jackpot. You know how much that the government's going to take of that in tax, right?
1: Yeah, like half of it.
0: Yeah. Yeah, he gets to claim $800 million asterisk, $800 million jackpot. It's not going to be $800 million. So much of that is, in fact, I think he's only going to end up, I mean, I think they're going to take like several hundred million from him. So that we have third hour on the way. Stick with us.

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4: A breakthrough for Middle East peace. I'm Chris DeMeo, Fox News. President Trump says a historic agreement has been reached to fully disarm Hamas and other armed groups in Gaza. In a Truth Social post, Trump called the deal a major step toward ending the war and advancing his administration's peace plan. He says the deal would allow a new Palestinian government to work with the Board of Peace while giving Israel greater security. As the president warned, the U.S. military retaliated against Iran for a missile attack on U.S. troops in Jordan.
5: Dozens of targets were hit, including IRGC, military command centers, drone and missile launching positions, and the remnants of maritime capabilities. U.S. Central Command released a statement saying the strikes aimed to further diminish threats posed by Iran and its proxies to American forces, commercial shipping, and neighboring Gulf countries. Earlier, President Trump told Fox News, quote, "We're going to beat the effing S out of them," after the Iranians launched that surprise attack on U.S. forces in Jordan. The comments come as diplomatic efforts have been unsuccessful so far. Here in Israel, the military remains on high alert with the possibility that the conflict expands in the days ahead.
4: That's Fox's Trey Yingst reporting from Tel Aviv. Well, Senate Democrats urged the Trump administration to resurrect the plan to put Harriet Tubman on the $20 bill.
6: The Obama administration 10 years ago announced plans to replace President Andrew Jackson with Harriet Tubman on the $20 bill. Treasury Secretary Scott Bessent was asked about it this month and said the Trump administration was not at present going ahead with it. Now a group of Senate Democrats led by Jeanne Shaheen of New Hampshire and Chris Van Hollen of Maryland sent Bessent a letter urging him to reconsider, noting bipartisan support for the idea and years of work on it at the Treasury Department. Harriet Tubman was born into slavery in Maryland in 1822, escaped in 1849, and went back on missions to help dozens of others get free. And she was a Union Army scout and spy during the Civil War. Chris Foster, Fox News.
4: The death toll in a China landslide climbs to 51. 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
19: Our weather stays delightful this evening. Partly cloudy skies. Overnight, 69 for the low. Friday, more of an unsettled sky. Mix of clouds and sunshine. Scattered showers and thunderstorms around. Some could be strong. Let's focus as we go through the afternoon. It's not raining all day long. 85. Scattered showers and thunderstorms Friday night. And again on Saturday, it should pull away come Sunday. 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Chief Meteorologist Dave Murray.
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5: You can just see the muscles on this country. 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
5: Welcome back to the program. Dana Lash with you. We're at the top of the third hour. Make sure you find the Substack as well, the podcast, if you missed anything. All kinds of good stuff. So a few, where to start? Because I have a bunch of stuff that I haven't gotten to with you guys yet. Where to go with, you know, let me see. Let me pull this one up. Can we talk really quickly? And then I'm going to get into all the other serious stuff. I promise. But this is very important. It has to do with robots, centaurs, and chainsaws. It's a weird mix. There's a California startup. How do you say this? Satyrus? Is that it? That unveiled a 2-meter-tall centaur designed to enter disaster zones that are too dangerous for humans. And I am made of questions. For instance, the first one would be, why does it look like that little ram Black Phillip from the movie The Witch? Why does it look like that? And would you trust that if you were in a disaster zone and you needed help and this thing came ambling towards you? It is like a flat black ram or centaur. It has horns. They're like, but the cameras are in the horns, as though there's no other way to configure this thing to include cameras. Why a centaur of all things? Because? Is there some useful purpose for it being a centaur?
7: I think.
5: Why does it look like a demon from hell?
7: If you look at it, it looks like you can ride it like a horse. So imagine if you are in a disaster area and you can't get out, and this centaur shows up out of nowhere.
5: You're telling me they just can't make a robo wagon?
7: Can't make a robo wagon that needs wheels.
5: If Juan can show the people the demonic little Black Phillip looking centaur. You remember Black Phillip from that movie The Witch, Kane?
8: Oh yeah.
5: Yeah, you remember that?
7: Oh yeah.
5: So Polymarket actually had, it's a California startup that has it. It's really, this thing is just weird. I don't try. Why do all of the robots they have, they make look terrifying?
7: And why is he holding a chain? I mean, I get it. If you're in a disaster area, you may have to cut some trees away to get to people. So I can see that. But it just makes it look evil in this photo.
5: That's, if you're watching the simulcast, that's it. It is a flat black robot centaur called Three Halves, which is even more terrifying. Humanoid upper body, four-legged base, designed for teleoperated disaster response. Wait, let me run through the deets for you. Combines an energy-efficient quadruped lower base for rough terrain stability with an expressive horned humanoid upper torso. Fully teleoperated by human operators using joysticks rather than relying on autonomous AI. Uses a quick-connect modular limb system to swap heavy-duty field tools like chainsaws and impact drills in minutes. Fail-safes include an emergency air brake system and puncture-activated pressure reservoirs to instantly lock it in place. There's currently a proof of concept design with no official commercial release date or pricing announced. I wouldn't want to buy that. Like you're in a, imagine.

0: Now there's an earthquake or something, and you're in a disaster zone, and this thing comes at you.
1: I'm here to save you.
0: I mean, it's kind of, I'm not saying it talks like that, but it looks like it does. Would you feel safe? I would think it came up from whatever disaster just happened and that it came out of that.
2: I'd have to weigh...
0: Why are its eyes not red so you know it's powered off or on?
2: We don't want it to have red eyes.
0: Well, might as well. Go full on.
2: But if I'm in a disaster situation, I'd have to weigh my current situation with my fear of the new robot coming to save me. So I guess it depends on how bad a disaster situation I'm in.
0: Yeah, I think I'd want to stay in the disaster.
2: You can't just make that determination right now. I
0: mean, yeah, pretty much can.
2: What?
0: You trust that thing?
2: I want to.
0: It probably talks backwards. Like, it's not being mirror, and that means I'm here to save you.
2: Now that's you're just adding things.
0: It's probably what it. Look at it. It looks like Black Phil. I'm looking at it in the monitor for the people who are like, "What?" It looks like Black Phillip from The Witch. That it little, does. The demonic little ram, and they just happen to give this one a chainsaw for the photo fun of it. But they always look creepy. I mean, if you're, why can't you just make like a regular four-legged happy-looking thing, like a happy. Four-legged normal horse that smiles, giant smile on its face.
2: They do have those.
0: They do not have those.
2: Yeah, they do.
0: No, they don't. They've got these things that look like French burglar legs on what is a gymnastics beam. That's a pommel horse. That's what it looks like. French burglar legs on a pommel horse. That's the French company that did it.
2: I think they've made them a little more robust.

0: look demonic on purpose. So I don't want it to help me. I don't want it to help me. A couple of other things. So women's basketball. I like that Sophie Cunningham's Adidas sneaker sold out. That was nice because, you know, she came out. I was out of the country. And she had said, came out and she had said that men don't belong in women's sports. That's, I don't know why that's a controversial thing to say. Apparently it is. It's like saying 2 + 2 = 4. What? What? It's so offensive. I'm so offensive for, I'm offended for all the other numbers. They wanted to be the product of 2 + 2. That's not how it works. So she was getting a lot of hate for that. And then I saw a video of a Seattle Storm co-owner and players harassing Sophie Cunningham fans who came out to support her after she talked about keeping dudes out of women's sports. Wait, the actual Seattle Storm co-owner was doing this? This is cut 12. Watch this. This is, and apparently the co-owner is now suspended. Watch. What is wrong with people? What is wrong with people? And weren't they kids that he was talking to?
1: Yes. Yes, kids.
0: So this grown adult man with his questionable mustache is bullying kids because they were wearing Sophie Cunningham merchandise?
1: Yes, at a basketball game.
0: Oh, my gosh. Some people just don't get their asses kicked enough. I'm just saying. That's part of the problem today. It's actually a huge part of the problem today. Now, in addition to that, apparently, now there's video where people were getting in trouble. WNBA posted and then deleted video of their star players placing a bet on an upcoming game against each other. This is illegal, correct?
1: Yes, it is.
0: Like, on a scale of 1 to 10, like, how illegal?
1: 11.
0: Oh, really?
1: Yeah.
0: Oh.
1: Yeah.
0: Oh, okay. So, yeah, super illegal. They said it was, they were in Chicago for the All-Star weekend, and it was head coach Becky Hammon. She held a competition that awarded winners with $100 bills, and Angel Reese ended up with $400. In a video that Reese posted, she was talking with Dallas Wings guard Paige Buck, how do you say her name?
1: Beckers.
0: And then Reese offered to put money on the line when their teams played one another after the All-Star break. And yeah. And everyone was, WNBA had the video and they posted it on social media. And then they had to delete it because that's not legal. And apparently, according to the league's own rules, that player should be suspended. Is this not known?
2: Angel made a bet with each other on this game. Is that bet?
3: We did.
2: This is how the rich stay rich.
3: You gotta say this money. I'm gonna see you next week on Wednesday.
2: Yeah.
3: At night?
2: No, at practice.
3: Oh, at practice?
4: I mean, I know y'all gonna lose, but you, if y'all lose,
2: I get to have that.
4: If y'all win, you get $400.
2: And if we lose, then you get
3: No, you owe me $400.
0: Why did WNBA post this?
1: Right?
0: Why did they post this? Why? Holy wow. So, are they gonna be suspended? How do the rules work on this? Steve, how do the rules work? Are they going to be suspended? Everyone's saying that they should be.
5: No, they're not going to be suspended.
1: Yeah, it's hard to imagine. The WNBA posted it, so who's supposed to be responsible for the suspension?
0: Yeah, I mean, who's running this league?
1: Right.
6: Hey, guys, why don't you post a video of you guys making bets on how well you'll play? I mean, it's totally illegal, but
1: I mean, Pete Rose was kept out of the Hall of Fame for this stuff.
0: Exactly. So, and it was, by the way, it was posted by their official WNBA account, like verified, check mark, all that, like their official thing posted it. And then Reese doubled down because she won and she was like, I'm going to request my Apple Pay. So it's under Section 5C of the WNBA's collective bargaining agreement, which I'm pretty sure none of these chicks have read. Maybe their agent should. And it says that they, if they're found guilty of wagering money or anything of value on the outcome score or aspect of the WNBA competition, that's subject to fines, suspicions, or outright disqualification. the NBA.

0: has never posted anything like that, right? But wait, here's a big question. So if they're lesbians, can you punish them because they're a protected class, right? Is that not how it works? So only if it's like Caitlin Clark do they get in trouble.
1: So they can break the law with protection?
0: I don't know. I'm asking for a friend. Mm.
1: I don't think anything's going to happen from it because I think it actually shoves the WNBA in a worse light than they currently cannot.
0: Can it be in a worse light, though? Sustain. It's not right now, not in any. So could it be?
1: I mean, they're giving it a shot.
0: We'll see. We have more on the way. We got headlines coming up. My friend Jason Rance is going to be joining us also at the bottom of the hour as we move. Our partners that help bring you the program. It's our friends at Ghostbed. I really missed my mattress last week. I mean, not that I wasn't in, you know, a very nice hotel or anything that didn't have, you know, nice mattresses, but, you know, it's a ghost bed. Ghost bed's just made differently. I mean, you can tell it right out of the gate that the materials are better. 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There's no tossing or turning. I close my eyes. 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

So, yeah. So she started a fire within the church while all these people were inside still. So she's going away for a lot of, she's got a lot of charges on her right now. Let's see. A woman wins a settlement after her bladder was removed during a surgery for a benign cyst. Mm-hmm. Emily Mitchell. Everyone's like, what's the hospital? It was in Kennebec County. It's in Maine. And it was at the Northern Light Inland Hospital and Northern Light Health. It's apparently one of the largest medical malpractice awards because she won in Kennebec County. It occurred in March of 23. She went in for a benign cyst removal and they apparently took out her whole bladder. And wow, I can't even imagine what that was like. Her life has been hell, obviously. And she has the permanent effects of the injuries after the original operation. She had to have a catheter multiple times a day. She is like in it. So, oh my gosh. Can you imagine? Is this what happens when you have like AI? Like everybody cheats on everything with AI, right? Like the college professor who hid white text in one of his exams and everybody failed it. Makes me wonder, everybody but two people. Sorry. They said that now, apparently, this is a sad story. There was a teenager who was killed by lightning in Denver, Colorado, while trying to protect their younger brother. Oh, it was a teenage boy who was killed, another seriously injured. There were two other adult males in the same group that had minor injuries. And it was on Mount Blue Sky. And the family, how horrible, a 15-year-old killed. He was trying to shield his younger brother. They airlifted him to an area hospital. He didn't make it. They airlifted others to hospitals as well, but that's terrifying. They said that around every, if you're curious as to how many people are struck by lightning, about 300 people on average every year across the country, 30 of them are killed. So on average, you're talking about 30 people killed from lightning every year. That's terrifying. So remember all the times your mom and granny were telling you, get out of the field, get out of the pool, get out of whatever when it's lightning? Listen to them because they know a little something about a little something, right? It's called statistics. So that's a horrible story. We have a lot more coming up. My friend Jason Rantz is going to be joining us on a whole bunch of stuff. And we're going to talk with him. Finish out our third hour like that. Stick with us.

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2: 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Thomas Jefferson tried them. 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
1: Welcome back to the program, Dana Lash with you. We're at the bottom of this third hour. You can listen across the country. You can also watch Channel 347, DirecTV, YouTube, X, all that good stuff. So the last week I was mostly in a Sprinter van with a friend of mine touring a country, and we're going to talk about that. But there's so many other things on the table that we also have to hit. You guys are very familiar with our good friend Jason Rance. He's on Fox. You see him on Fox all the time. He was just actually beating someone half to death with logic on CNN. I think it was last night. And you can catch his show on Seattle Red 770. It's so good to see you, my friend. Whenever you go on CNN, I just want to get popcorn ready and just sit. Just watch.
2: It's always fun. I enjoy debating folks, especially on the topics that everyone wants to talk about right now, because I think the arguments are clearly on our side.
1: Yes, I would completely agree with you. I think that they absolutely are. Okay, I have to ask you where to start, because let me start with the Fauci stuff, because all of that, the hearings, everything that happened yesterday, I think most of us know, you know, this guy is kind of a malignant narcissist, I say kind of, that's doing a lot of heavy lifting. It was just really, we had a lot of things confirmed, but I think what a lot of people are wondering is, what is the point if nothing comes from it? And I know that he's been issued a pardon under the previous administration, but I also know that that's inapplicable on a state-by-state level. What is your take on some of these AGs? Are they, I think there's one state already that's launched an investigation, but I've only heard of one so far.
2: Yeah, I mean, look, we don't know what's going to happen. We heard from Ralph Norman, if he's the next governor in South Carolina, he indicates that he's interested in pursuing this as well, I believe. So we'll get a better sense of things. It's going to be a little bit hard, I think, at the state level to go after Anthony Fauci. I think I will say, in fairness, it wasn't just Dr. Fauci who was the problem.
1: Correct.
2: In all of this. There were a lot of folks who pushed us down the wrong path and then tried to cover it up. I said this last night, actually, on CNN, I gave deference to Fauci and others, and I still would for the first few months. This was a novel coronavirus. We were not experiencing this in our lifetime, and there were going to be mistakes. The question is, when you realize they were mistakes, when the science very clearly was saying something different than what we were being told, when did you pivot? And why did it take so long to pivot? And in some cases, they didn't pivot at all, right? We learned very early on that kids are barely impacted by COVID unless they were already really sick to begin with. We knew that the biggest threat were to folks who were older or morbidly obese. Right. And we didn't change any of the guidance whatsoever. And we had people's lives and careers destroyed as a result of asking, in some cases, honest questions, and others pointing out the science wasn't necessarily matching with what we were being told. I don't know if ever any of us will be satisfied with any kind of punishment towards the people responsible. I'm not going to hold my breath and think that there's going to be any consequences to Anthony Fauci beyond, and I think this piece is important, publicly calling him out and exposing precisely what it is he did and what he was saying behind the scenes in the diaries versus what he was saying in public. I think there's a huge chunk of the American public who have no idea, who aren't actually tracking this story very closely, and are still following for a lot of the left-wing media spin on what it is he's doing. You know, if you watch certain coverage or read certain coverage, yesterday he was the victim. That's how he's being portrayed, that he was the victim of these evil Republicans who are trying for no reason whatsoever to throw him in jail. And that's all they know. And so the more we're able to highlight what it is he did and how he did it, I think the better it is for everyone. And it helps at least ensure that something like this doesn't happen again.
1: Yeah, I hope so. And I think that's, how much of that also weighs into the sustaining anger that people have? Because I look back, I had a son in college and he was stuck in his dorm for months and months and months. And I look back on that period and I'm like, why didn't I as a parent just bust down doors and just drag him home and say enough is enough? And I how much of that factors into this, like, anger? Because the left is like, why is everybody still so angry all this time? And it's because people, as you just said, you know, they lost their businesses, lost their livelihoods. People were suspended on social media for asking questions. But then a lot of it is kind of a personal inventory. Like, did we resist enough immediately? And how does that play into the future? I mean, give me your thoughts on that.
2: Yeah, my guess is we're going to be more resistant to something. And something like this will happen again within our lifetimes, most likely. There's going to be

0: another pandemic. And how we respond is shaped entirely by what just happened to us over the course of several years. And that's not good for public health, right? I mean, they brought this on themselves. There's going to be a time in which we're going to get good faith, honest guidance that we should be following. But people are going to be skeptical as to whether or not we're being told the truth because of how much lying they did. And they could step forward today and make a lot of this a little bit easier. If Fauci comes out, doesn't have to do it under oath. He can do it in an interview. And just is sorry. Yeah. Just simply says, look, I made decisions. Whether or not we believe this is another thing. But he could say, I made decisions that I thought were right in the moment. And I said some things with the good intent of trying to save lives. I got a lot of it wrong. I got some of it right. I got a lot of it wrong. And I am sorry. I apologize. If he said that, if the people in charge said that, it does take away, I think, a lot of the anger, because the American people are overall, we're very forgiving as people. We're happy to forgive people who are apologizing in good faith and have learned something. But he hasn't apparently learned anything. Yeah. And I think he's just trying to, again, pivot into him being a victim, which then makes him a whole lot more money, because I'm sure there'll be another documentary about the persecution of Anthony Fauci.
1: Yes, and he'll get another Annie Leibovitz spread in, what was it, In Style magazine or something like that. Yeah, we're talking with our good friend Jason Rantz. He hosts his own show on Seattle Red 770. You can watch him on Fox and CNN. I want to pivot with Iran. The president met with Benjamin Netanyahu yesterday. It seems like they had a pretty good conversation, but then the headlines came out today about the division within the administration. And it seems as though Trump's instincts, because if there's one thing that he's always been consistent on, it's been Iran. And I joke, I'm like, I feel like he's had this position since before we were alive. I mean, he's always had this viewpoint on Iran. And he started out strong, and then it seemed as though he got stuck in the weeds. And how much of that is from the other voices in his administration? I think we're starting to see that, like, come to fruition. A lot of it seems like 2028 posturing, but that's another issue. But I wanted to get your take on the push forward and the strategy forward, because it seems like America's patience for conflict is tied directly to how many pauses we have between, like, this kinetic action. What is your thought on this?
0: He's caught in a tough spot. There are politics at work here, and it's obviously different for a president who's not up for re-election, but we're heading into a midterm in which his agenda could be completely stymied with too much power going to the Democrats. That's what the reality is for him. Is there some jockeying for 2020? Probably a little bit. I have no problem with members of his administration debating this fiercely. They should be debating it. And I don't want him surrounded by people who are saying just one thing. I think we are all better off if he's being challenged, his preconceptions are being challenged, even by people who are just challenging it for the sake of challenging it. These are big decisions that come with enormous implications. I don't like that it gets leaked. I don't like that it gets into the media. I don't like that it then gets framed as this kind of division that's anything outside of the ordinary. I imagine there's always division within every single administration, Democrat or Republican, in issues of war. Again, I'm okay with that division. I want that kind of division because it at least makes people question whether or not they're making... Yeah, it gets you to question whether or not you're making the right move when lives are on the line. I think his instincts on this are correct, but I do think the American public are not interested. And, whether or not we think they could have done more to, you know, quote unquote, sell this to the American public is a valid debate. But clearly the public isn't buying it. And that includes some Republicans, loud voices within the Republican Party. I think some of those loud voices are the crazies, are the fringe, who believe that America First is inherently isolationist, which it never was about isolation. It was... You can be America First while also engaging in wars that help America first. It doesn't mean that Israel never gets help. It doesn't mean that any of our allies don't get help. It's a simplistic view of people who just are anti-war to their core. That's fine, but it shouldn't be dictating policy.
1: Right. I completely agree. Before I let you go, we were in Israel last week. And we up and down the entire country in a very well air-conditioned Sprinter van, thank heavens. But I'm curious, one thing I did not ask you when we were there, because, you know, we would see each other at dinner and that, is what was the thing that really just rocked you the most that you saw that you are going to really take that with you going forward. And I think for, you know, and I would encourage anybody to go over and walk through the amazing history and see everything. Mm-hmm. I mean, it just is mind blowing. But for you personally, what had the biggest impression on you?
0: It wasn't necessarily a single moment. It was the entire experience of being within the culture and kind of living in a place that is under constant threat of not existing. And certainly the history of Jerusalem, the city of David, visiting, you know, Judea Samaria, that, going up to Medulla, the northernmost city, and then technically, although for just a moment, stepping into Lebanon, like
1: that's a little knowing
0: the, it was, and you know, knowing the threat that exists. We when we were in the West Bank, there was like the next day there was a terrorist attack not too far from where we were, and just seeing people go about their lives and speaking so passionately about what it is they stand for, what it is they believe in, the pride that they have in their country and in their communities. That's what sticks with me. It's the pride. You know, as a proud American, I have that pride of this country, and I would fight to the death to protect it. We're just not under that kind of threat. We're under different threats. We have crime crises in our cities and our communities, and there's obviously the political stuff, but living in a country, I couldn't imagine living in Israel under that threat and being as calm as everyone was.
1: Right. And just going out and getting your coffee and then walking past like a house that had been bombed and, you know, just like going on with you're right. It is, that is very jarring. But there was something very American about that plucky, joyful determination to just like, no, we're going to live free. There was something very American that I recognized in that. So that was neat. I'm glad that we had that experience, and it was very fun. There was a lot of fun moments. But it's so good to see you, my friend. I would love to have you back. Always good to see you, Jason Rantz. You can hear him always on Seattle Red 770, host of the Jason Rantz Show, and go get his book, "What's Killing America: Inside the Radical Left's Tragic Destruction of Our Cities." My good friend Jason, thank you so much, my friend. God bless.
0: Thank you. We'll talk again soon. Appreciate you. Mm-hmm.
1: We have more to come, folks, as we wrap up this third hour of the program. And we're capitalists. God bless America. We can't do it without the people who make it possible. So one of those entities is an entity that is a good option to have when your options are limited, where it concerns self-defense. I'm talking about the Byrna gun. I carry, and I have zero issue. I will sleep like a little baby with a belly full of milk at night. With using lethal force against threats against myself or my loved ones. I have zero issue with that. I also know, though, that sometimes you got to go to places where your rights to carry are abridged. Maybe it's private property. Maybe it's a municipal restriction. We also support private property rights because we're not Marxist. But so what do you do? Because you don't want to be defenseless. You want to make sure that you have some kind of an option. This is where Byrna comes in. So they have different models. Disregard all of that except for the CL. The CL stands for compact launcher. 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
1: 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Thomas Jefferson tried them. 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
17: And if you missed anything, make sure you go back to the podcast and check it out, because there's all kinds of, we have everything saved, and some of it's already out on social media. Don't forget the Substack either. And I think I'm going to be on with Jesse Waters tonight. I think it's going to be about Hunter Biden. What? Oh, he's so gross. He sweat. He looks like one of those, you know how you see some people and you're like, you're one of those perpetually sweaty people? You know what I mean? Like him. Like you just can't scrub him clean enough. I don't know. Anyway, I'll let you know. I'll be on X or Facebook, and we'll have an update on that. In the meantime, definitely make sure you check out Substack, because there's all kinds of new stuff that's gone up over there, including some of the hand-wringing about the Ken Paxton Senate race as it relates to cash money. And then, of course, some of the video you might have seen that I did, just like, because we have longer versions of this coming out, of some of the people that I talked to when I was over there in between looking at all the holy sites where my Lord and Savior was walking, also talking to hostage families and survivors and kind of getting, you know, like an actual in-person view of the lay of the land over there instead of relying on activists or whatever, somebody else's agenda. I will say, I think most of it's bots, but there are a couple of real ones out there. The ridiculousness in the comments on that is always entertaining. So I will remind people, especially the drive-bys. Those of you who fellowship with me every day know. But for the drive-bys who are out there, I will monetize the ever-loving hell out of you. And I will take all that money and donate it to AIPAC or buy myself a buttload of ammo. So try me. That's my pronoun. Try me. Be a daisy if you do. I'm so not even joking. I am so ridiculously serious about this, because I already had some Canadian that was like, you're, and it was true. Like I said this yesterday, I couldn't go to Bethlehem because my security could not be guaranteed. And I had actual like Israeli Muslims going, yeah, that would be really stupid if you did. So I didn't. And I'm like, that's, you know, you want to if you want to have like the, for the left to say that everything's apartheid, that's the closest thing to the apartheid they're talking about over there. And there were some people, there's some Canadian that threatened to get froggy. And I'm like, I just showed him my Madus. Like, you still want to get froggy, foreigner? You want to get froggy with me? Because it's Glock o'clock time. I train for that kind of excitement. So you just let me know. I'm your Huckleberry. Anyway, that being said, I had to put that out there. Glock o'clock. I don't get silent. I get louder. And I get, you know,

0: I'm part Irish, so what do you think is going to happen? Like, for real, how well do you think that's going to go? I got Viking ancestry and I'm part Irish. How the well do you think that's going to go? You know? I mean, for crying out loud. All right. Today's stupidity came.
1: Well, we could just say Democrats and then call it a night. But
0: these people.
1: I'll be more specific. The DSA, the socialist wing of the Democrat Party, which is getting crazy. They started crazy. They're just getting worse. For some reason, Democrats are seeing this as a need. They need these people. Cut 5, Juan. Senator Dick Durbin. He seems to love them. We'll see. We'll see.
2: There's a progressive wing within the Democratic Party.
1: Yeah.
2: We have seen it demonstrated in a lot of elections.
1: That's right.
2: We are a big tent party, and there's room for progressives as well as those who have a different point of view. I would say to Bernie Sanders, we need your help in a constructive way, and I'm sure you're going to give it as you have in the past. To Mr. Fetterman, John Fetterman, my colleague, I respect you very much, but we need a big tent to bring this party together.
1: Don't trash
2: and take
1: talk
2: the president.
1: Fetterman. He's the only sane Democrat.
0: Yeah.
1: In existence at the moment. So, yeah, thanks,
0: yeah,
1: Durbin.
0: Exactly.
1: We really appreciate all of your
0: exactly.
1: Your help
0: yeah,
1: with
0: thanks,
1: that.
0: Durbin. That guy with his precious moments eyes. I don't care. All right, folks, that does it for us tonight. I'll be up on Fox, I think, top of the 7 p.m. Central hour. Find us on Substack, Facebook, YouTube, like and subscribe. Have a great night.

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6: A historic deal. I'm Deborah Valentine, Fox News. In a Truth Social statement, President Trump says a deal is reached to fully disarm Hamas and other armed groups in Gaza.
7: In a Truth Social post, President Trump called the work of his Board of Peace a monumental step toward a lasting peace. Provisions of the plan, he said, will result in a Palestinian government in control of Gaza with no harbor for terror groups. It would also, according to the plan, ensure security for Israel. The president said a phased implementation of his 20-point peace plan will commence with Hamas laying down arms, Israel withdrawing its troops, and Gaza patrolled by an international stabilization force working with Palestinian police. A Board of Peace official would only say the process would take some time to implement. Gernal Scott, Fox News.
6: The agreement would allow a new Palestinian government to work with the Board of Peace and prevent Gaza from being used as a base for terror attacks. The Trump administration is considering its next steps in Iran after another wave of U.S. military strikes Wednesday night as the conflict continues to escalate.
8: The president is weighing what the Wall Street Journal reports is a significant escalation in the war, saying he's in an escalatory mood, but he has not yet figured out the depth of that response, indicating that the retaliatory strikes on Iranian command centers, missile facilities, and defense sites last night might just be the beginning of this retaliation. The go big option, as it is being called, was reportedly prepared by the CENTCOM commander, Admiral Brad Cooper, who presented it to the president on Air Force One after the dignified transfer of those four soldiers recently killed overseas. This option includes 10 to 14 days of intensive airstrikes intended to cripple Iran's missile capability.
6: Fox's Jackie Heinrich reporting. 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
6: Well, Spain is deploying its military after migrants ran across its border with Morocco on Wednesday. Fox's Kevin Cork reports.
11: Migrants by the thousands surged by land and sea from Morocco into the territory. Video showing hundreds, if not thousands, swimming or floating on inner tubes from the Moroccan side, while others broke through a gate on land and just ran into the city. State television and TVE in Spain reports that 2,000 to 3,000 people have crossed into Ceuta, with the Interior Ministry vowing to deport those who do cross illegally. Clashes have also been reported in a second enclave called Melilla as migrants attempted to cross there, but they ran into some resistance.
6: At least 9 people have died attempting to cross the border after a Supreme Court ruling guaranteeing due process for those who cross the border by sea. The Trump administration making it easier for military veterans to get commercial driver's licenses.
12: As part of the administration's efforts to revoke the CDLs of undocumented immigrants and non-English speakers, President Trump says the Transportation Department and VA are teaming up to get more veterans

0: behind the wheels of big rigs.
1: As we get illegal aliens off the roads today, we're also taking action to replace these unqualified migrant truck drivers with highly qualified American veterans.
0: The Freedom Haulers program expands eligibility for military veterans to get expedited commercial driver's licenses and fast-tracks training for those who have never driven a heavy commercial vehicle. At the White House, Jared Halpern, Fox News.
2: Seattle's mayor says the city's police chief, Sean Barnes, has resigned amid public criticism of his response to last week's fatal food festival shootout. Seattle's mayor, Katie Wilson, asked for his resignation. Barnes was out of town at a law enforcement conference when gunfire erupted. Three people were killed and four people were wounded. I'm Deborah Valentine. This is Fox News.

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0: From the heartland of America and the gateway to the West, good morning, good evening, wherever you may be, across the nation, around the world. I'm George Norrie, and this is Coast to Coast AM. Later tonight, investigative reporter Cheryl Jones, followed by open lines and calls with Cheryl and her guests. Here's what's happening. The Middle East teetering on the brink of an expanded war after Iran and the United States reignited their hostilities and inflamed conflicts on other fronts that threatened to draw in even more countries. For the first time since the war began in February, the authorities in Egypt said that an unidentified drone had caused an explosion at a Mediterranean port there. Earlier, Saudi Arabia also acknowledged direct involvement in the war for the first time after conducting joint strikes with U.S. forces on Iranian-backed militias in Iraq on Wednesday. Meanwhile, Chinese Foreign Ministry disputed a report from Reuters that Beijing is preparing to help Iran replenish its defenses in the war against us, with a spokesperson claiming that China wants to bring an end to the conflict. With more on today's activities, Tom Danheiser. Hi, Tom.
1: Hey, George. Well, it seems to be untrue. China and Pakistan immediately denied the report. The foreign ministry in Beijing called it completely groundless. Military public relations in Islamabad shrugged it off as absolutely concocted and false. The United States military has unleashed a heavy wave of retaliatory airstrikes against Iran following an attempted ballistic missile attack by Tehran on U.S. forces in Jordan. The escalating five-month-old war is expanding rapidly, threatening to pull in multiple neighboring countries, including Egypt, which was struck for the first time this week. Egypt reported that a drone strike Wednesday caused a fire on two ships in the port of Damietta. No party has claimed responsibility. The Saudi Defense Ministry said today that 14 countries have backed the kingdom's proposal to establish a maritime defense alliance to protect international shipping routes and global trade. And oil prices decreased as global benchmarks settled lower, with West Texas Intermediate at $83.59 a barrel and Brent crude coming in at $89.03 a barrel. George?
0: Thank you, Tom. Meanwhile, mortgage rates rose this week to the highest level in a year, according to mortgage buyer Freddie Mac. Freddie Mac's latest primary mortgage market survey released on Thursday showed the average rate on the benchmark 30-year fixed mortgage climbed to 6.66% from last week's reading of 6.58%. The average rate on a 30-year loan was 6.72% a year ago. Investment guru John Truman Wolf with us here, author of The 90 Strongest Banks in America. John, are these rates going to keep going up? What do you think?
2: George, they will.

0: While this war is going on, what the war means is spending trillions of dollars. That kind of money into the economy drives up interest rates, which drive up mortgage rates. So until this war wraps up, rates are going to continue to inch up. It's not good news for the real estate industry, but it's a fact.
1: Will prices go down, John, as the interest rates go up?
0: No, they don't necessarily go down. You talking about prices generally?
1: Of the house, yeah.
0: No, I don't think that's the case at all. I think, I just to kind of repeat, I mean, this war is pouring trillions of borrowed dollars into the economy, and that drives inflation and that drives interest rates and it drives the price of homes. Sure. They're up, not down.
1: All right. Thank you, John. Older adults who take 5 or more prescription medications a day face a significantly higher risk of death compared to those taking fewer drugs. The research highlights the growing concern over polypharmacy, the medical term for taking 5 or more daily prescriptions, and its long-term effects on aging populations. More than 12,000 pounds of imported smoked bacon have been recalled, according to the USDA. The not-ready-to-eat bacon, which is sold in 3 states, Idaho, Oregon, and Washington, produced by Maple Leaf Foods. Our food safety coach, Jeff Nelkin, with us here. Now it's bacon, Jeff. Nothing sacred.
2: Well, this was coming out of Canada, and it was supposed to be reinspected by the American system, and somehow it didn't get through the American system. So that's why they put it into a class one, which means that it could be potentially hazardous and could result in death. So they took a serious approach to this. If you feel that you have bacon and you want to make sure you're not using that product, you'll see a code on the side that says EST1, and Maple Leaf can be reached if you want to call them. Adam Emery is the VP of Communications, and you can reach him at 416-518-5131 if you have any specific questions for them.
1: All right. Thank you, Jeff. Appreciate it. Up next, we're going to talk about demons right here on Coast to Coast AM.
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0: And welcome back to Coast. George Norrie with you. We've got a great program for you tonight. Beatty Carmichael with us, author of The Prayer of Freedom, and a longtime entrepreneur who has spent years studying the spiritual laws found in ancient biblical texts and how they relate to persistent emotional, rational, and physical struggles, including the role of demonic influence in recurring destructive patterns. Through his work with more than 1,000 people, he has developed a practical framework for identifying those patterns and understanding the spiritual forces that may be driving them. Beatty, welcome to the program. Good to have you with us.
1: Thank you, George. Great to be here.
0: How did this all start for you?
1: Well, God started putting on my heart to go pray for people for healing. I had no idea what that was all about. I started to do it. People started to get healed. Then he started to take me into casting demons out. And one step led to another, and here I am. It's just kind of a weird story. I can go deeper, but that's kind of the thumbnail sketch of it.
0: Tell us the weird part. I'd love to hear it.
1: Well, you know, the weird part, I grew up as a cessationist. My church said, none of that stuff happens. God doesn't want people healed. And then God prompted me one day to just go out. I prayed for 18 people. I looked for people that were in pain. Six of them were instantly healed, RSD, which is a neuropathy, mm-hmm. chronic pain, all kinds of things like that. Within a year, 90% of the people that I was praying for were being healed. Now, I've seen blind eyes open, deaf ears open, all kinds of sciatica and joint pain and back pain and surgery wounds, macular degeneration, glaucoma, all those type of things reversed. During that time, God started to create a real interest in my heart to get involved with deliverance. I didn't understand it, but this is kind of funny. I would stay up at night. You know, you go to bed. Most people kind of wind down watching something easy or reading a magazine.
0: Or listening to the show, right?
1: Listening to the show, exactly. And I stayed up in bed 30 minutes to wind down watching deliverance sessions on YouTube. You know, the demons going, aah! Like that. And the pastor going, get out in Jesus' name. And my wife hated it. I loved it and put me to sleep. And then my first deliverance, this lady called me up, someone that I'd prayed for over at Walmart earlier. And she said, can you come over and help me? I have demons. And I said, yeah, I can do that. So we went over there, and this was a full-on manifestation, you know, where the demon actually takes over the person's body, starts to, the eyes change, the voice changes, the person goes into a trance, and it's just me and the demons. And it was kind of an interesting experience. You know, throw me in on the deep end on the first time. So that's how I got here. And the rest is history.
0: How did your spirituality develop? Did your parents help you out there?
1: You know, I grew up going to church. I started to recognize that Jesus was real in high school. I gave my life to him, kind of committed my life that direction. But it really wasn't until college was the next phase, getting out into the workforce. And I just kept pressing in. There's something about God, something about just about faith and seeing him work in my life. He started to do a lot of not miraculous things, but

0: things that would prove his existence. Like, you know, we were, I was an unemployed dad. We had a baby in diapers. My wife was a stay-at-home mom. We were she was pregnant with our second child. I had no income that year. And God started to just produce money for us to cover all of our bills. And we, it was just interesting, but he started to take me over the years, step by step, and understanding that his word in the Bible is true, that you can count on it. And then as he started to move me in this direction, working with healing, working with demons and things of that sort, most of the source material of what I do is straight from the Bible, just applying it. And so that's kind of how it happened. You know, it started, I guess, with mom and dad taking me to church all the time, but it became real progressively since high school.
1: Brady, tell us, in your opinion, what a demon might be.
0: So, real interesting. In the Living Bible, Paul tells us, it's in Ephesians 6:12, it says that we do not battle against people of flesh and blood, but persons without bodies. So if you think about a human, we're technically, you know, essentially we're a soul and a body, okay? We have a spirit, but just looking at the soul and body. The soul is who we are. The body is this physical thing that we operate in the earth. When we die, our soul still lives. So, you know, your grandmother is still alive in her soul. A demon is almost like the soul. It's not a person. It's not like a deceased person, but it's a spiritual entity. It's got a mind, will, emotions. It thinks, it remembers. It just doesn't have a human body. And then they like to inhabit humans and live out their urges. If you go a little bit deeper, you can basically define a demon as a person of pure sin. There's no good in it, like addiction. It's a demon spirit. Anxiety, usually a demon spirit. So you have these things, and all they do is they manifest these problems, but they're 100% sin, very evil, and they're very crafty.
1: Should we fear demons?
0: Now, that's a good question. If you are, if you have no legal rights, no open doors, no. But if you have, and we can get into this, but if you have if you have open doors, yes, because they're the ones that, like, I teach at a women's addiction recovery center. It's the largest one in America. It's at we house 500 women. So they're dealing with addictions, mental illnesses, chronic pains, and almost all of that is demonic. They've opened doors. Those things have come in and destroyed their lives. I guide them how to close those doors, and in 30 days, most of those women are completely free of all of that. So you don't have to fear them, but you have to be, you know, they say what you don't know won't hurt you. Well, when you're talking about spiritual warfare and demons, what you don't know will absolutely destroy you.
1: There's an old book called about Dr. Faustus, where he sold his soul to the devil. And then when yeah. the time came to give it up, he didn't want to do that. Do some people do that?
0: They do. The interesting thing is Satan will lie. So while he makes a deal with you, the question is, does he have the authority to carry out that deal? As long as you believe it, he's got the authority. But once there are a lot of people who've done that, and then they've become Christians, they've turned to Christ, and have gone through a deliverance type of process, and they've gotten free of all that. So it's not permanent, but if you don't try to get free of it, then you're pretty much stuck.
1: Beatty, what creates the demon in the first place?
0: You know, no one really knows, but one of the top Catholic exorcists describes demons as part of the fallen angels. And I would probably account his comment pretty accurate, because he interrogates them, he asks questions, and so I would say they're probably the fallen angels. So, you know, this goes back when Lucifer was, before Satan, he was Lucifer. He had a lot of authority in God's kingdom, and then he revolted. He wanted to be like God. And according to the Bible, about a third of the angels followed him, and they've lost their status as angels and became demons. That's what I think is going on.
1: Are demons free to do whatever they want, or are they somewhat controllable?
0: They are not free. They're probably

0: one of the most highly restricted and governed entities you have in the spiritual realm. But they appear to be free to do what they want against us because we don't understand the rules that they play by, but they are highly restricted by God. In fact, if you look at just kind of what the Bible describes, Jesus says that all authority in heaven and earth has been given to him, and Satan's and the demons are subservient to that authority. So they're highly restricted. I remember one guy was sharing a story. He was interrogating this demon, and it was kind of a funny thing for him because most of the demons that he deals with, they're possessing the person's motor controls and controlling them. But this particular one was just creating pain in this person's lower back. And he was interrogating the demon and said, "Why are you there?" And the demon, kind of in a very frustrated response, said, "I don't know. Christ told me to be right here. I hate it, but I have to do this one thing." So they're very regulated. They are regulated by the laws and by the authority of God, but they create chaos freely in our lives when we give them permission to do it. The key is, a lot of times we don't understand that we're giving them permission, and then we do something and chaos ensues, and we just go, "Oh my gosh, I just had bad luck." But it's actually that demon that we gave permission to.
1: Are they ambassadors of the devil?
0: Pretty much, yeah. So it's all underneath Satan's control. You know, so if you call the devil Satan, Satan is kind of like the hierarchy of it, and they all are underneath his authority.
1: What is their goal? What's their mission, Beatty?
0: To steal, kill, and destroy. They hate God. They hate God's creation. Anything they can do to destroy that creation. And the number one item of that creation is humans. So most of their activity is simply to destroy mankind. They love to go after the Jewish nation. They love to go after Christians because those seem to be kind of what you see in the Bible, kind of like God's favored places where he really puts his emphasis, but they destroy anyone that they can. Their whole goal is to get involved and destroy. And the way I've heard it, as some of them have either they've been interrogated or I've watched the deliverances they're being interrogated, is they are assigned people to actually torment, and they've got to do that. And if you kick them out, then it's really bad for them because Satan, there's a whole hierarchy of Satan and the other rulers coming down. So the demons that bother us, they're kind of the runts. You know, if you're looking at a military establishment, they're the privates.
1: Yeah.
0: You know, they just get the dirty jobs. But, yeah.
1: What is their mission in terms of with individuals who are evil, serial killers, thugs, bad people? What do they think of them?
0: They're the ones driving that. So this is the, you know, when you see someone that is doing extreme violence, it's not them as much as it's the demon within them that's driving it. When you see, and same thing with addiction, when you see someone that can't stop addiction, it just controls them. It's not them. There's a spirit, a demonic spirit that's in them that's driving it and creating all of that. And this is why, I don't know if you remember the, news story, it's about a year ago, I think, maybe 6 months, some homeless person doused a person on the subway and lit her on fire.
1: Yeah, horrible
0: died, right?
1: Story. Horrible.
0: Yeah,
1: story.
0: Horrible. So I remember reading the account of that, and as they were interrogating this guy, he doesn't remember any of it. And so what happens is when a demon takes over someone's, possesses them, possesses their bodily control, most of the time that person goes into a trance. So now is the demon living through that person's body doing these evil deeds, and then the demon goes down, the person comes back up and doesn't have a clue of what just happened. You'll see this with mass murders. You'll see this with people who kill their family. A lot of times they don't have any recall. They said, you know, I don't know what happened. And yet he's got the guy's got this bloody knife in his hand, and he doesn't know what happened because whatever occurred was a demon driving it through him. He was in a trance, and he was disengaged from his being. And then when it was all over, he reengaged and all the damage is done.
1: Do they get rewarded by Satan? Think about that when we come back in a moment. Our special guest, Beatty Carmichael. His book is called The Prayer of Freedom. We're talking about demons. We'll take calls with him next hour on Coast to Coast AM.
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2: News. I'm Chris DeMeo. President Trump announcing a deal has been reached for Hamas to disarm.
3: The president said a phased implementation of his 20-point peace plan will commence with Hamas laying down arms, Israel withdrawing its troops, and Gaza patrolled by an international stabilization force working with Palestinian police.
2: Fox's Gernal Scott. Seattle's police chief Sean Barnes resigns under pressure from the mayor over the response to last weekend's deadly shooting at a food festival.
4: It was 5 hours before the police department and Mayor Wilson held a news conference to announce one person had been arrested. And it wasn't until Monday, 17 hours later, that officials confirmed another suspect had died at the scene and a third unidentified suspect remained missing.
2: Fox's Claudia Cowan. At least six Seattle City Council members are backing the police chief. America's listening to Fox News.

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1: We'll take your calls next hour with Beatty Carmichael as we talk about demons. 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

0: And welcome back, George Norrie, along with Beatty Carmichael, as we're talking about demonic forces that are out there. Beatty, we're talking about the possibility of what happens with a demon when they are confronted by a serial killer, a murderer, a thug. Do they like that?
1: They love it. Yeah. They live to destroy. So if you look at the process, the more they can get into and the more they can take control over someone and drive them, then they are doing what they love to do best, which is just to create pain, destruction, violence, and death. So, yeah.
0: Amazing work. Now, your book is called The Prayer of Freedom. Tell us about that.
1: So The Prayer of Freedom is actually how to get rid of them. And they don't always
0: manifest. A how-to guide, right?
1: Right. It's technically, it's self-deliverance and self-inner healing. Deliverance is the demon part. Inner healing is similar type of things, but they're non-demonic, but they're different spiritual entities. So it's helping about 90% of the people that go through it get free of anxiety, depression, bipolar disorder, arthritis, migraines, addictions, family issues, anger issues, you know, all the things that we live with that we just kind of accumulate over time, and we go, life really sucks, and it kind of gets rid of all of that. So that's the whole, and the way the demons play into that is they're just part of it. The way the demon works, this is really interesting, George. When the demon first comes in, like if you take violence, you know, the mass murderer, okay, mm-hmm. probably the way it comes in is we get upset. The Bible says, you know, if you get angry, do not let the sun go down on your anger. What happens is if we get angry, we just blow up in anger a little bit, and we don't just let it go. It allows a demon spirit to wiggle their way in, kind of metaphorically, and start to create a little bit of anger in our life that just won't turn off. And then we give into, you know, we blow up somewhere else, and it gets a wider grip. And the more we keep doing it, the stronger it gets in our life, to where we're just now, it goes from a little bit of irritation to an anger issue, to rage, and rage then turns into violence. Violence turns into murder, okay? All that starts from just a little crack in the dam. And if we don't handle it quickly, it'll just continue to grow and grow until at some point, you know, it can get out of hand. So so that's what the Prayer of Freedom is it's just helping people finally get free of these things in their lives before it gets too far down the road.
0: Did you ever think of becoming a pastor?
1: You know, I thought of it, but I don't like to care for people. I'm being kind of funny, but I don't have a compassionate heart. I mean, for me, it's like, well, I told you not to do that, so that's your fault. You know, you're going to be stupid. You got to be tough, right? I have a compassionate heart at times, but to pastor people, not really. I'm more of a Bible teacher. That's my passion, and it's out of the Bible teaching that all of the Prayer of Freedom came about. And so that's kind of where the Lord has called me, is to teach his people how to get free of these issues in their lives and a lot more.
0: Does God send warriors to fight off these demons, or do they leave it up to us?
1: I think there's a little bit of grace on both sides. So at times, take addiction, okay? Addiction is a demon spirit. And it's a powerful demon spirit by the time it comes in, but takes over. So a lot of times, God, by his grace, we can pray, Lord, please get free me of this addiction. And he can supernaturally pull it out, right? And just get rid of it.
0: Sure.
1: And that's sort of like he sends an angel or someone to fight that battle quickly for us. But other times, what I find most often with God is he sends people your way that can either help you with it or guide you into it. And I'm finding that much of what we see in the world, just like, you know, what's going on in Iran and Middle East right now, if you were to take a step back, you would see demons and angels kind of, you know, it's sort of like we're the chessboard and they're moving the pieces and influencing all this stuff. And you can see it macro with geopolitics, and you can see it micro with just individual stuff. So on the individual, I think God allows most people to he'll bring resources their way, like the prayer of freedom. A lot of times people say, you know, Lord, please free me from this. I'm tired of this. And then he'll bring me or someone else across that person's path and give them an opportunity to resonate with it and say, well, let me check that out. So sometimes he'll do it miraculously, but a lot of times it just looks like normal cause and effect with one person communicating something somewhere else.
0: Did the demons ever win the battle?
1: I think so, yes. They don't win the battle against people who understand how they work, but they win the battle with most people because most people just don't understand. You'll see a lot of people's lives just totally destroyed, and there's no redemption in their life in terms of quality of life. They just keep cycling down, down, down, and then they die. So they win a lot of those battles.
0: When they win these battles, what do they do with the human?
1: So their goal is to ultimately kill it. Like I remember that lady I was talking about, my first deliverance. At that time, I was interrogating the demons. And one of these demons, I was asking it, what's your role? He said, my role is to, my role is suicide. And I said, well, do you have, how many demons? And this is how they work. So once they come into someone, it's just a little thought, like a little thought of suicide. And then they create environments where that person wants, they'll verbalize, I wish I were dead. They start to think more about, you know, this little thing, something happens. Oh, I hate this so much. I just wish I was dead. I could just kill myself. So every time that happens, it strengthens that demon because another little demon will come in and they build a kingdom inside someone. And I was asking this guy, and this answered your

0: question. And I said, how many demons do you have in your kingdom there in this woman? And the demon said, and keep in mind, the demon is now taking over this woman's body and speaking to me. He said, I have 80 to make sure she kills herself.
1: 80?
0: So
1: my
0: 80,
1: gosh.
0: 80 demons of suicide. And so, and I think they succeeded. I tried to follow up with her not too long after that. And it was like, 6 months or so. And she was living in a demonically infested house. She could see in the spirit, and everything was dark and cloudy. She couldn't even see the floor where she's walking. And I don't see in the spirit, so everything was clear to me. She was saying that even on the walls, it's just, there's a cloud all over the walls, over the windows, over this. If you think about smoke, it was just smoky everywhere in the room. So I just said, in Jesus' name, everything get out of here. And she said, oh, it's all clear. I can see the floor now. I can see the walls. So they, but the whole house was infested with it, and they finally took over her.
1: Can a demon attach itself to a righteous person?
0: Yeah, to a degree. So let me tell you what happens with demons, because this will better answer your question. So a righteous person is someone who tries to live a godly life, tries to live properly and righteously before God. And they can be righteous in all these areas, but they have one area that they open the door with sin. So the way a demon comes in is unrepented sin. You'll find in Revelation 12:10, it says that Satan is the accuser of God's people, and he accuses us before God, and that accusation is for sin. So if you have this righteous person in all these areas of their life, but they're living a second life over here, either they're having an affair, they are getting involved with things that they shouldn't be doing, they do something with the occult, and it doesn't have to be that level of stuff, but things like that, then they can open a doorway for a demonic spirit to come in and start to eat away. And even though they're righteous from man's side, they have open doors in their life that's allowing these things to come in. And then that demon can destroy them. You see that a lot. You'll see it actually a lot. If you look at a lot of pastors that have quote unquote fallen, they've had affairs and cheating on their wife, and they're pastoring the church. That's a perfect example where they look like they have a godly life on the outside. And in a lot of areas of their life, they're godly, but they have this one area over here that they've given into sin, and they continue to give into it. And the more they do that, the more that demon spirit takes over and can destroy their life.
1: What are some of the techniques, maybe, that could ward off demons?
0: So you've heard an apple a day keeps a doctor away.
1: Oh, you got that
0: right. Repentance a day keeps the demons away, because their only power is unrepented sin. That's it. And it doesn't have to be a big sin. And for listeners, sin isn't necessarily something that, oh my gosh, I'm so ashamed of. Sin is anything that's simply missing the mark of God's standard. It's violating that conscience. So if any time, you just ask God, hey, God, what do I need to confess is wrong? You start cleaning out, because when you confess your sin and just say, I repent of that, then it removes it from your, it removes it as a legal right. And demons can only attach, their only power is when they accuse us. Let me share a story. This is real interesting. So my son, when he was 5 years old, he came to Christ. And in the general Protestant belief, when you believe in Jesus, all your sins, past, present, future, are forgiven. I'm not sure that's really quite so accurate, but that's what I believed at the time. And then about 15 years later, my son is now about 20 years old. God said, I want to show you something. His name is Beatty Jr. He said, I want to show you something. So he takes my son into the heavenly courtroom. And there's actually a courtroom up there. As you said, God is the judge. He has court. You have a courtroom. And as my son was describing it, he said, up on the right on the dais was God the Father sitting there as judge. And on his left was a demon spirit accusing him of sin. Now, at that time, this was really baffling to me, because I said, well, hold on. Beatty Jr., my son, mm-hmm. I said, hold on, Beatty. I thought all your sins were already forgiven. And I've also been told that demons always lie. So were those really real sins? Because I couldn't connect the dots on that. And he said, yes, Dad, every one of those sins were 100% real. He said, demons only lie to you and me. They don't lie to God. So let me give you the picture of what was just happening, George. That demon was the prosecuting attorney in a legal setting, accusing my son of sin, unrepented sin, and that unrepented sin would give him a legal right to attack my son. The way they attack is anything that steal, kill, and destroy. And then the Lord told my son, plead the blood of Jesus over those sins. So he said, I looked up at Father God, and I said, I claim the blood of Jesus over those sins. And instantly, the demon disappeared. When you plead the blood of Jesus, which is the same as repenting of your sin, functionally it's the same thing. It removes the sin from your record, is what the Bible says, and it disarms the rulers and authorities. That's what it says, that when those sins are forgiven, they're canceled off of the debt is canceled with its legal demand, and that cancellation of the legal demand will disarm the rulers and authorities from being able to attack you. So the way that you keep them away from you is you just be sensitive in what God puts in your conscience. Hey, you shouldn't have done that. Go on and repent of that real quickly. And the things that you've done in the past, go and start repenting of those as well, because that's their only authority over us.
1: Did this courtroom come to him in a dream, or how did it come to him?
0: I think, so people would call it a vision or a dream. Technically, here's what's interesting, George. Our mind is actually in the spirit realm. So when God visits with someone, like in the person, he'll say that he came to Ananias in a dream. He said, Ananias, he goes, yes, Lord. He said, I want you to go talk to Saul. Okay. So when we call it a dream or a vision, it's only that our human body, our physical body is still in the earth. But our soul, our actual being, is now somewhere in the heavenly realm, or at least the spiritual realm, and actually engaging in real time. We'll call it a vision, or we'll call it a dream, but it's a technical thing where you're actually there. In fact, another thing that's real interesting, as we're talking about legal rights, you know, for a lot of times people will have a demonic visitation. And I want to explain what's happening this, because I want to show you how the legal right appears and how it disappears, okay?
1: Sure.
0: When my son started to have a radical change in pursuing the Lord, this was his senior year in high school. For 6 months, he started having 2 and 3 times a week demonic visitations in his room. They would show up. There was a physical confrontation. They would choke him. They would push down on him, move the bed one time. And I think one time they either lifted him up or threw him off the bed. But as they would choke him, he couldn't even breathe, and he was scared to death, and he would try to get the words Jesus out, and finally he could get Jesus, Jesus, and eventually they would leave. And when they would leave, then he would plead to God, God, please stop this. And God said no. Every single time, God, would you please stop this? God said no. And I was asking my son, when did it stop? He said, after about 6 months, I changed my question. Rather than asking God to stop it, I said, what do I do to stop it? Just like what you were asking earlier. And God said, just ignore them. Okay, so my son is like me. He takes God's word black and white. So that night, about 2 or 3 in the morning, he wakes up, and at the foot of his bed is the shadowy figure. Mm-hmm. And over on the right, in the doorway is open in his bedroom, and this hoodie girl comes through, you know, the hoodie girl without any face, just kind of floating across the floor, like you see in the horror movies. And he looked over at both of them and said, are you serious? Is that all you can do? That is so corny. And he rolled over and went back to sleep, and they've never visited since. And so what was happening is, the Bible says that perfect love cast out fear. So when they visited initially and he became afraid, that gave them the legal right to keep returning. It was his fear that gave him the permission.
1: Well, when he knew, stopped fearing. But he knew better, and that was good. We're going to come back in a moment, Beatty, and take calls with you on Coast to Coast AM.
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5: A breakthrough? I'm Chris DeMeo, Fox News. President Trump says a historic agreement has been reached to fully disarm Hamas and other armed groups in Gaza. In a post on Truth Social, the president called the deal a major step toward ending the war and advancing his administration's peace plan. He says the agreement would allow a new Palestinian government to work with the Board of Peace while giving Israel greater security. Well, the Trump administration is considering its next steps in Iran.
6: The president is weighing what the Wall Street Journal reports is a significant escalation in the war, saying he's in an escalatory mood, but he has not yet figured out the depth of that response, indicating that the retaliatory strikes on Iranian command centers, missile facilities, and defense sites might just be the beginning of this retaliation. The go big option, as it is being called, was reportedly prepared by the CENTCOM commander, Admiral Brad Cooper, who presented it to the president on Air Force One after the dignified transfer of those four soldiers recently killed overseas. This option includes 10 to 14 days of intensive airstrikes intended to cripple Iran's missile capability.
5: That's Fox's Jackie Heinrich at the White House. The State Department announcing U.S. sanctions on entities and individuals in China, India, and Iran who help enable the Iranian regime.
7: This as President Trump continues to weigh whether to carry out a major assault on Iran's weapon systems and other targets to stop the regime. Meantime, U.S. allies in the region are trying to prevent another war front after the Houthis declared a naval blockade on the Red Sea. Also, some are encouraging the president to address China over the country's alleged plan to arm Iran with rocket launchers. However, China denies these accusations and claims they're pushing for an end to this conflict.
5: That's Fox's Christina Coleman. 34 people are now confirmed dead from this week's powerful earthquake in southwestern Japan. Dozens of people were injured. 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
5: President Trump announcing the Freedom Haulers Initiative, expanding commercial driver's license eligibility for veterans and cracking down on licenses held by illegal immigrants and non-English speakers. The president explains how the program would work.
21: Any veteran with a heavy vehicle experience from the military will now be eligible to skip redundant road tests to obtain a commercial driver's license. We're going to make it as easy as possible for the veterans.
5: Now, the president says so far 34 states have joined the initiative. Well, the Senate may try to hold Dr. Anthony Fauci in contempt of Congress for refusing to answer questions Wednesday during a hearing over COVID policy.
22: The question is if the Senate can hold Fauci in contempt and send a criminal referral to DOJ for prosecution.

0: prosecution. A contempt resolution could face a filibuster on the floor, but Rand Paul believes he can bypass that.
1: I've sent a criminal referral on Anthony Fauci twice under Biden and twice under Trump. Now I would be sending the committee's product. That's probably what happens.
0: The DOJ must then decide to prosecute. The Biden DOJ prosecuted Trump figures Peter Navarro and Steve Bannon for not talking to the committee investigating the Capitol riot. Republicans argue it's selective prosecution when it comes to Fauci. Democrats defended Fauci. They accused the GOP of trying to trip him up.
2: That's Fox's Chad Pergram on Capitol Hill. A judge in Georgia sentences the father of the Appalachian High School mass shooting to 15 years in prison for giving his son the gun used to murder four people at his high school and failing to address the boy's mental health. The judge sentenced Colin Gray just days after sending his 16-year-old son Colt to prison for life. Colt Gray was 14 when he killed the four at his high school in September of 2024. The father and son pleading guilty to multiple charges. I'm Chris DeMayo. This is Fox News.

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1: Fascinating discussion with Beatty Carmichael as we're talking about his work, theprayerfreedom.com, and of course, demons. We'll take your calls when we come back in a moment on Coast to Coast AM. How are you sleeping these days? 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

0: And welcome back to Coast, George Norrie with you, Beatty Carmichael with us. Beatty, can a person rid themselves of a demon by themselves, or do they need help?
1: They can do it by themselves. That's what the prayer of freedom actually guides people into. There are only a few instances where maybe it's a little too strong for them to be able to manage it. Very rare. But the day-to-day type stuff that people are being demonized with, the prayer of freedom gets it out all by themselves quite
0: how do
1: routinely.
0: You know, how do you know when you're under attack?
1: You see the patterns, okay? Anything that is a pattern that is keep, like in relationships, if you keep getting a new relationship and it blows up in violence and abuse or whatever, and there's this pattern, it's usually a demonic attack. If you get a pattern like a chronic pain that just keeps getting worse, especially if it moves around in your body, or if you're dealing with, a lot of times you'll have anxiety or depression that may be tied into a demonic aspect. If you feel dark in your life, if everything in your life just seems dark and morose, or if you like addictions are always pretty much demonic. So anytime you see these patterns, they don't let go. It keeps getting worse, and it's always destructive in your life in some capacity. You can almost always count that it's a demon. And then if it's real easy to know if you've got a demon, if it starts taking over your body and you see it, some of the people I've worked with, the demon will take over their vocal cords or take over their hands and their body movements, and they're watching it all going on, but they have no control over it. So if you feel that, then that's very much a demon.
0: Let's go to the phones. Jim in Catskill, New York. Welcome to the show. Hi, Jim.
2: Hi, how you doing? Thanks for taking my call.
0: Sure thing.
2: I have a question and a comment. I had, many years ago, severe problems with Satanists attacking me, drugging me, almost murdered me. I barely got out alive. And one thing that did it was saying decrees from the book, The Science of the Spoken Word by Elizabeth Clare Prophet. And my question for the guest is, basically, is there any one powerful prayer, anything we can do to just stop demons around us? Because they're all over. People all around are possessed by these things. And they just can't wait to get somebody that's from the light.

0: Just say a declaration in Jesus' name. I bind all demonic spirits that's trying to attack this meeting, trying to interrupt it or disrupt it in any way. And I bind you, I command you down, and I declare all your works ineffective. And you'd be surprised how effective that can be, just to keep the attacks away from you.
1: Baby, have you ever come across a demon who changed and went from bad to good?
0: Not a demon. No, they. My understanding is they are unable to do that.
1: Really?
0: Yeah. So a little bit deeper, this comes from Father Ripperger, who's a Catholic exorcist, as he was sharing on the same thing. He was saying that once the demon chose to reject God and follow Satan, it is a permanent, unrecoverable thing. So they can't be converted back to good, because they've already made their decision.
1: Let's go to Michael in New Jersey. Welcome to the program. Hi, Michael.
2: Hello. Thank you, George, so much for all your guests.
1: Thank you,
2: and
1: sir.
2: I believe you answered my question. So I should assume that you have, you never have to worry about ill health. That's one of my questions.
0: So ill health, a lot of times, can be in the same realm. I don't know if it's necessarily demonic. To be precise, because there are other spiritual entities, like you have spirits of infirmity, but they all happen in the same capacity. And that is, with an open door, you give a legal right for sickness. I've seen instances where, like, someone has cancer and then they forgive their husband and the cancer disappears. Okay. So you see things like that. But as long as you are, I wouldn't fear, disease. If that's what you're talking about. But if something happens, I see a lot of people get free of sicknesses with the prayer of freedom, because it's addressing the root issue in the spiritual realm that gives, whether it's a demonic spirit or a spirit of infirmity or some sort of emotionally based spirit like anger or lust or whatever that may be, it disables them, so that they can't get a foothold in your life. And if they do have a foothold, it releases that foothold so they get out.
1: Did you have a second question, Michael?
2: Yes. I was speaking about him, I guess. And also, are you deluged by people asking you to heal them? And do you also accept pupils?
0: Do I accept pupils?
1: Pupils,
0: like,
1: yes.
0: Teaching people?
1: Yes.
0: So I actually I have a master class that I recorded. So here's the process. The prayer of freedom gives you the foundation biblically where this comes from. And then chapter 12 is a step-by-step process that guides you through the whole process entirely on your own. And that's usually about 90% successful for most people. For someone who wants to go deeper and actually really learn this and engage with it, either personally or to minister to other people, on the same website as the book, theprayeroffreedom.com, you'll see a link for my master class. And that's where I take a deep dive in teaching on how all of this works, to kind of train people up. Usually between the book and the master class, most people get significant training and are able to go do this thing entirely on their own if they want to.
1: Beatty, have you concluded what this is all about? Why is this the way it is?
0: I have opinions on it. Here's something interesting. Revelation 3:19, Jesus says, I love you, therefore I love you, and because I love you, I reprove and discipline you, therefore repent. And when we repent, I'm saying these demonic issues and attacks in our lives disappear. The concept of it's a little bit deeper, but the general concept of repenting. So there's a sense that discipline creates discomfort in your life. Like, you discipline your child and it creates discomfort, and you keep disciplining them until they obey and do right. And once that happens, you stop the discipline. So there's a sense that you could almost say that some of this is a function of discipline. Not that this is discipline against us, but it acts in a very similar way. And the only thing I can gather, and I've learned this over time, I do a whole teaching on this, but it takes too long to explain then on a short thing like this,
1: yeah,
0: is God is training us up to become It says Romans.

0: 8:29, that we're predestined to become conformed into the image of his son. And to be conformed into the image of his son, there's trials that we go through, and we have to learn to walk by faith and obey God during those trials. And I think this is all kind of part of that bigger thing. There's a lot more behind the scenes, but at a high level, I think it has something to do with perfecting us to move towards the image of his son, which is walking in righteousness and confessing a sin to get rid of the sin in our lives.
1: Let's go to Donna in Petaluma, California. Donna, go ahead.
2: Hi, George. Thank you so much for taking my call.
1: Sure.
2: The guests are always just amazing. Thank you, baby. Thank you for what you do for people and for this universe. It's amazing what you've been through, and it just seems like so easy and calming for you, not like it's just this huge, major gift. And you're born to do this, so thank you. Wanted to mention what you said about your son. I think it's pretty amazing that at the young age of 20 that he would be so wise, and you know, sadly that, you know, he's dealing with these type of terrors of things happening at night in his room, and but that he was so mature to be able to know how to handle it. I guess that kind of goes by the walk by faith, not by sight. You know, just like, don't go ask your friends what to do. You know, stay with your family and do, you know, what you learned when you were 5 years old going to church. Sometimes the things just kind of click and come in when you need them. I just want to make share a little story that happened to me. And first of all, I'm, you know, like 5'1" and 100 pounds, so I'm not anything scary. But I had a situation where I was walking home, and, you know, I always remember the song 23, where, you know, if you walk through the valley of the shadow of death, you fear no evil, for thou art with me. And I always kind of thought, you know, I grew up kind of a rough neighborhood in San Francisco, so I kind of always kept that in the back of my mind, that I'll be okay because I'm not alone. I'm not walking alone. So this happened here in Sonoma County, where I live, quite a few years back. But I was walking home, from where the bus lets me out, I have, you know, kind of a ways to walk through, and it borderlines on a kind of a rough neighborhood. Two guys, I heard footsteps, like running steps from behind me. So I turned around and looked, and there's two guys at the very end of the block, and they're running real fast. And I thought, oh my God, they're coming after me. You know, why? You know, so I like kind of, for a moment, I panicked. And then I thought, no, I'm okay. You know, Jesus is with me. I don't have to be scared of anything. And then they cut across the street and went through an alleyway. And I said, oh, okay, they went after me to begin with. And that's a false alarm. And then as I turned the block to go towards my house, they came out and from the other end of the alley and ran towards me. So that, now they're heading me off at the path. And now I know, okay, they are after me.
1: Oh, boy.
2: And yeah, so it was an instant fear of, they're bigger than me, they're men. And, you know, they weren't old, they were younger men. And it's kind of like they were just causing trouble, you know, and I was an easy target. So I just remembered that moment of, you know, yeah, he's with me, I'm not alone. And as they came at me, like, I don't know if they were going to just grab my purse, if they were going to beat me up. I didn't know what was happening. And instead of, like, panicking and being scared, showing fear, I just turned around on them and said, you know, this is kind of a rough neighborhood. You guys probably shouldn't be out here like this. Like, it was dangerous for them. And it kind of confused them. And then they thought, no, we're just going to grab it or take whatever, you know, rob her or whatever. And I said, you know, you might think you're scaring me, but I know I don't have to turn around. There's a legion of angels behind me, and they're 25 feet tall. And they stopped for that moment, like they had to think about it. And as they were trying to, like, it was like their feet were frozen on the sidewalk. They couldn't take any more steps, and they were reaching for me. And I didn't back down. I just stayed right there. I had faith. And they couldn't grab me. And it was like force field around me. And I, you know, it wasn't like I said some major prayer or anything, but I just like really had faith. And they turned around and ran the other way. And I thought, okay, now I'm going to run home. This is crazy. but I think a lot of it has to do with, we don't know, like, we're not I went to Catholic schools, and the things that you're saying tonight, nobody ever taught us that. It was like, if you, you know, someone suggests you call the priest and they deal with it, like, we don't have any power. And with everything going on in our world right now, and I know George feels it, it's just like, what's going on? Our world has just gone nuts. And I think it's, you know, that there's so many demons and people don't, you know, either have weren't raised with faith or they don't know how to deal with it, and they don't realize that's what's taking them over.
1: And where do our guardian angels fit in here, baby?
0: Well, probably what just happened that Donna was sharing. So we have guardian angels, usually one or two assigned to each of us, and they're actually watching over us. And what happens is, like with Donna, she's standing there by faith. She's trusting God is going to protect her. She believes that those angels are behind her or somewhere around her. And the whole thing is a spiritual battle. It says that when you are persecuted because there's Christ in you, then rejoice. And so what's happening is you have evil in them running up to try to attack Donna. Donna is standing there with pure confidence, knowing that God is going to protect her and knowing that there's someone, maybe some angels behind. And the whole thing now shifts because by faith, she did not fear. Perfect love cast out fear. There was now no legal right that they could attack. So I think you find these guardian angels. I hear stories about that a lot of times. Like if you're like almost you're in an accident or just about to hit something like in a car, and then all of a sudden your car is in a different lane. It's like, how did I get over there? So you'll see guardian angels intervene at times. But I think there's a lot more that they're doing behind the scenes that we just don't see in protecting us. And the stories that I've read about them, people who've actually engaged with the angels because they see them in the spirit and they will talk with them. They'll share these things that the angels do to protect them. Like, you remember that time that this happened over to you? You said, yeah, that was me. I protected you there. So there's a lot of protection that we just don't even understand.
1: Do you have to believe in demons in order to cast them out?
0: That's a good question. No. If you go through the prayer of freedom, you can get rid of demons without ever believing that they actually exist and are attacking you, because it has nothing to do with your belief. Now, if you are a deliverance minister, the one that says, in Jesus' name, get out, you know, I command you out, and
1: right,
0: they're just kind of commanding out,
1: like an exorcism,
0: then those, yeah, you got to believe that they exist. But for the typical person, you don't have to believe it at all. You just have to go through the prayer of freedom process, and it breaks the rights, and they disappear, and you don't even know that it was a demon that was bothering you.
1: Cornelius in Alexandria, Louisiana, speaking of demons. Hello, Corny.
3: Hey, George. I'm waiting for you to play The Devil Went Down to Georgia, George. That's what I'm waiting on. Betty Carmichael, they call me the God Guns and Gold Man, the Bible Bullets and Beans Man down here in Voodoo, Hoodoo, and Udoo, Louisiana. I was just telling Alan, the call screener, that, you know, I've been enjoying the show. George, this guy is like Bill Bean. And I just tell you, we needed this. And Donna was a great call and all the other callers. But I got one question for you, because there's a lot of cursing and stuff and voodoo and, like I said, hoodoo and witchcraft down this way. And, George, I hope and pray Richard gets through. Me and Richard talk, and he really needs some help. But do you think that we're in the end times? And I tell George this, I'm sort of the devil's advocate on the show, and I believe AI is the Antichrist intelligence. So do you believe we're in the end times, and is AI the Antichrist intelligence? God bless you, George, and God bless America.
1: About 40 seconds. Go ahead, DeBeatty.
0: Yeah, I don't know about AI, but yes, I do believe we're moving into what the Bible calls the end times, where there'll be a climactic battle and then the 1,000-year reign of peace. I think we're in that transition somewhere there.
1: Are we going to win this battle?
0: Yes.
1: Let's hope so. We'll come back and take final calls in a moment right here on Coast to Coast AM.
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2: News. I'm Deborah Valentine. President Trump says a deal has been reached to fully disarm Hamas and all of our armed groups in Gaza.
3: In a Truth Social post, President Trump called the work of his Board of Peace a monumental step toward a lasting peace. Provisions of the plan, he said, will result in a Palestinian government in control of Gaza with no harbor for terror groups.
2: Fox's Gurnell Scott. The nomination of Attorney General nominee Todd Blanche on hold. Fox's Jared Halpern explains.
4: The vote in the Senate Judiciary Committee was postponed after Republican Senators John Cornyn and Tom Tillis demanded more information from the Justice Department about ending a weaponization fund and other elements of a settlement between the president and the IRS.
2: President Trump says he'll renominate Blanche after the midterms after Senators Cornyn and Tillis have departed Congress. 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
1: 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Right at the top of the homepage, it says Insider. 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

0: And welcome back, George Norrie, along with Beatty Carmichael. We're talking about his work, The Prayer of Freedom. His website is linked up at coasttocoastam.com. Have you ever gotten into a situation, Beatty, that scared the living daylights out of you?
1: No. None of this has ever scared me. I knew I was protected, and I knew what I was doing.
0: Does this scare some people?
1: Oh, yeah. It was really interesting. On the first time that I did a deliverance, it was that full-on manifestation. And my wife hated it. She went with me. And the daughter texted and said, what are you and Dad doing? And she texted back, we're casting out demons from Alexis. And that's just, it was really humorous, but she hated it. It was the scariest thing for her. And for me, it was like, oh, this is so much fun. I want to come back and do more of it.
0: But you take the approach that it's real.

0: You don't joke around with this.
1: No. I laugh at it, you know, as I describe it, but I'm very serious with what I do. And it's very, very, very real.
0: Let's go back to the calls. Anthony in Los Angeles to get us started. Go ahead, Anthony.
2: How you doing, Nori? It's an honor to be on the radio.
0: Thank you, sir.
2: I'm calling to share my experience. When I was younger, my father used to be a pastor in Colombia. And when he came over here, he took me to an exorcism for a little girl that he was performing. So while doing that exorcism, I remember him putting a medallion over me and telling me, whatever you hear, whatever you feel, it's not real, and stay behind me. So to make the story shorter, we went in and he proceeded to pray. I started to feel angry, hate, this anger that I've never felt before towards my father. And I remember him telling me, don't pay attention to it. And he told me to incant the prayer he was saying. So he continued to the point where everything at one point, just like in the movies, the light just beamed into the house. It, everything felt super light. Everything felt like it was a brand new day. Birds were chirping. So with that being said, as I got older, I started being, I guess, followed myself or attacked myself. The house that we moved into, I started hearing strange noises, TVs turning off and on, dishes breaking, and having nightmares, sleep paralyzation. So to our host, my question is, earlier he said you needed an opening for demons to attack you. So my question is, was that an opening by me participating in that exorcism, and why did it stop? I didn't get cleansing. I didn't get anything. It just, one day it all stopped. So my question is, was that an opening, and why can that happen? Just it stopped by itself.
1: So it wasn't necessarily an opening. What happens, there's a couple of things going on. When your dad was doing the exorcism and you started to feel anger and hatred, what that was is the demon coming out and retaliating by now attacking you and your thoughts. Because demons can do that. They can influence your thoughts. They can deceive you. And but there is a protection level that it wasn't able to do much more than that. And that's what your father was doing. Then you mentioned everything became very light and very bright. And I believe that's the Holy Spirit. But then when it's starting to move pots and pans, make noises in the house, that's more than anything else. That's just an irritation. They're not attacking you. They're trying to scare you so they can get a right to you. And what's interesting, the way the demons work, the way Satan works is, and this is real interesting. Once you understand this, then it changes how you live your life. It's like Satan comes in your living room, sits on your sofa, props his legs up on your coffee table, and you say, "Get your feet off my coffee table." And he quickly moves them off the coffee table, and he says, "Well, you never told me that I couldn't." In other words, they don't have to have permission to do things. They have to have a legal right to actually attack us individually, bring sickness or disease or chronic pain or whatever. But in terms of doing things in the house, there'll be times when we'll hear something in our house. In Jesus' name, I command you to leave right now. And it stops. Because if you don't take authority over it, then it will continue, because you're by default, you're saying it's okay for them to do that. So that's pretty much what I think was going on in the second part of what you're sharing, with things happening within the house. And then eventually it leaves, because the demons, they try to get in and they realize they can't get an opening. The opening is you have to operate in fear. You have to give in to their temptation so they can then take control. And if you never really do that, then they go find someone else that they can do it with. So that's probably what happened. They just got tired and left to find an easier target.
0: Betty, do you find that these demons sometimes get frustrated?
1: Yeah. I would sense that they get frustrated. They are very, they're patient because they know what they're doing, you know, and they've been doing this for thousands of years, just one person after another. So they probably get frustrated. I'm not sure how to articulate that. For them, it's a business, right? In fact, you'll see a demonic influence coming down someone's generation, like, abuse and violence, or maybe it's addiction and addiction.
0: Right.
1: And it doesn't hit everyone and they're down in the generation, because they usually go after the easy targets. You'll find that someone with strong wills, very disciplined, are less likely to be demonized than someone with a very weak will and very little discipline. So they go for the easy targets. And if they're trying to get into someone and he's a hard target, I'm not sure they get frustrated, but they probably say, okay, let me just go find someone that's easier.
0: Next up, let's go to Joe in Monterey, California. Joseph, go ahead.
3: Oh, thank you for taking my call, George.
0: Sure, Joe.
3: I heard about the Deliverance Ministries, and a friend of mine is a member, and I know that it doesn't work. They don't know where demons come from or what they are or where they go. And there's always a follow-up, a maintenance program, and that could last forever. I would like to know if Mr. Beatty Carmichael knows where demons go, where do they send them, why do they come back?
1: Yeah. So demons don't die. When you cast it out, Jesus says that when you cast out an unclean spirit, it goes into dry places, and it doesn't like there. It wants to be back in a person. So it'll grab more demons and go back, and if they can get back in, if the door is open and the house is open, then they'll come back in. But if they can't make it back into you, they go find someone else. And it's just the same thing that happens if, a demon causes someone to kill themselves, or they're living in someone and then they die for whatever reason. The demon continues to live and it just goes finds another target. So if you think about demons are fallen angels, let's use that as a premise for a moment, then that means they were around at the time of Jesus. They were demonizing those people. When they either got cast out or the person died, they went find another person. And when that person dies or they get cast out, they go to find another person. So they're constantly looking to get in and inhabit another person. And they just do that for hundreds of years, thousands of years. They don't be destroyed. Some deliverance ministers will cast them to the pit, which my understanding is kind of the holding cell for the demons that were really bad, that God, put in chains until the end of the times. And so maybe there's some that are down there. For the most part, what I sense is going on, the way it happens, you cast a demon out and they're just now a free agent looking for another place to go to. So now they try to tempt someone, try to get them to give into their temptation. That gives them an in, and now they get to start to, they have a legal right to move into that person's life and starts to wiggle in and try to become as strong as they can.
0: Let's go to Jim in Dallas, Texas. Hey, first-time caller. Hi, Jim.
4: Hey, George. Thank you for taking my call.
0: Sure thing.
4: I've been listening to you for years, man. It's cool to talk to you.
0: Thank you.
4: So I'm 60 years old. When I was in seventh grade, me and my sister, we grew up in a really bad household, lots of drugs, lots of bad things going on. And so the neighbor lady down the street from us, she decided to start like a church group, and we would go there and do Bible study and stuff. One night when we were walking home, it was probably about 9 o'clock at night, me and my sister, and we heard this big like whooshing sound, and I turned and looked back, and right underneath the streetlight that we just passed under, this big giant devil dog fell out of the air, bounced a couple times on the road, looked at us, and started chasing us down the street.
0: Whoa.
4: We are running like crazy. I just told my sister, I said, run. And we took off to the house. It chased us all the way to the back door of the house. And when it hit the back of the house, it exploded in like a big whoosh of air, like a big, like tornado hit the back of the house. So we went inside scared to death. So when we went to church that Sunday, I asked the minister, I said, what was that? And he said, that was the devil trying to scare you guys because he doesn't want you guys, you know, going away from, you know, the bad stuff. He doesn't want you guys to start learning religion and stuff.
1: Yep. That's exactly it.
0: Do they take shape like that, Beatty?
1: Yeah, they can. So you have, you've heard of shapeshifters. They can go from a person shape to an animal shape.
0: Right.
1: All that's, when you're dealing from the spiritual realm into the earthly realm, into the physical realm, there are powers and laws of the spiritual realm that defy our natural physical laws. We'll call it preternatural. It's a higher level of God's natural order, but they can actually shift things. They can, so a lot of times you'll see, one thing that, like, if a house is kind of demonized or is cursed, there's some evil activity. A lot of times you'll see ravens around because a lot of times they're in the form of a bird and they're spying on you. So they can do a lot. And even angels can do the same thing. Angels and demons are operating with the same preternatural laws that override the physical laws, and they can do things like what Jim was sharing, you know, turn into a dog or a wolf type of animal, chase mm-hmm. you down, and then disappear, you know, just in thin air.
0: Adam in Mississippi. Go for it, Adam.
5: Hey, George. Hey, Betty. The country song by Clint Black, Nobody's Home. Maybe you could play this after my first question.
1: Okay.
5: Betty, do you believe Trump derangement syndrome to be kryptonite for those who have it?
1: I think there's definitely something spiritual there. And I don't really understand it, but what I understand is this. It's very, anywhere you go, you know, as he was just coming into the political scene, around the world, people were already against him. And they were singing the same tune, saying the same things, almost as if there was a playbook that they were all playing by.
0: Yeah.
1: And it was so highly coordinated, it could not have been a human coordination. I think a lot of that is just the demonic world that's driving something like that. So I think that's what everyone's calling the Trump derangement syndrome.
0: Why does prayer seem to work, Beatty?
1: Because prayer is different types of prayer. So prayer, petition prayer to God, he'll hear your prayers, and he wants us to ask him so he can then intervene. So it works because it taps into God's love to serve, to help us, and then his authority. If it's a declaration prayer, like in Jesus' name, I declare you down, now we're taking the authority of Jesus and applying that into the situation. See, this is what, you know, you asked a question earlier on in the first hour, you know, do they have unrestricted access? Or are they, you know, are they random? No, they're very highly regulated. And prayer taps into that regulation that can control them.
0: Where do we get your book, The Prayer of Freedom?
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8: A peace agreement. I'm Deborah Valentine, Fox News. On social media, President Trump says a deal is reached to fully disarm Hamas and other armed groups in Gaza.
9: In a Truth Social post, President Trump called the work of his Board of Peace a monumental step toward a lasting peace. Provisions of the plan, he said, will result in a Palestinian government in control of Gaza with no harbor for terror groups. It would also, according to the plan, ensure security for Israel. The president said a phased implementation of his 20-point peace plan will commence with Hamas laying down arms, Israel withdrawing its troops, and Gaza patrolled by an international stabilization force working with Palestinian police. A Board of Peace official would only say the process would take some time to implement. Gernal Scott, Fox News.
8: The agreement would allow a new Palestinian government to work with the Board of Peace and prevent Gaza from being used as a base for terror attacks. The U.S. State Department announced that the U.S. sanctioned six entities and individuals in China, India, and Iran accused of helping to enable the Iranian regime. Fox's Christina Coleman has the story.
10: This as President Trump continues to weigh whether to carry out a major assault on Iran's weapon systems and other targets to stop the regime. Meantime, U.S. allies in the region are trying to prevent another war front after the Houthis declared a naval blockade on the Red Sea. Also, some are encouraging the president to address China over the country's alleged plan to arm Iran with rocket launchers. However, China denies these accusations and claims they're pushing for an end to this conflict.
8: This comes as the president announced the Board of Peace reached what he called a historic agreement to fully disarm Hamas and other armed groups in Gaza. 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
3: Spain is deploying its military after migrants ran across its border with Morocco on Wednesday. Fox's Kevin Cork has more.
4: Migrants by the thousands surged by land and sea from Morocco into the territory. Video showing hundreds, if not thousands, swimming or floating on inner tubes from the Moroccan side, while others broke through a gate on land and just ran into the city. State television and TVE in Spain reports that 2,000 to 3,000 people have crossed into Ceuta, with the Interior Ministry vowing to deport those who do cross illegally. Clashes have also been reported in a second enclave called Melilla as migrants attempted to cross there, but they ran into some resistance.
3: At least 9 people have died attempting to cross the border after a Supreme Court ruling guaranteeing due process for those who cross the border by sea. President Trump's cabinet gets a change of scenery today. Fox's Jared Halpern has more from the White House.
5: President Trump is hosting another cabinet meeting today, and for the first time, his top aides will gather at Camp David, the presidential retreat in the Maryland mountains. White House Press Secretary Caroline Levitt says the site will be a lot of fun and something different for the cabinet to experience. President Trump last visited Camp David last month to celebrate Father's Day weekend with his family. A cabinet meeting at Camp David had been planned in May, but was canceled because of a severe weather threat. At the White House, Jared Halpern, Fox News.
3: Authorities say cyber attacks targeted over 30 water systems in Minnesota earlier this week. The source of the attacks is being investigated, but they came amid warnings that Iranian hackers have been focused on such systems. Minnesota says it serves said Thursday that the investigation into the attacks that happened on Sunday and Monday is continuing. Minnesota state officials have not identified who was behind them. I'm Deborah Valentine. This is Fox News.

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1: Up next on Coast to Coast, investigative reporter Cheryl Jones joins us with an incredible interview with Kathleen Martin, the young niece of Betty Hill. You remember that case in the 60s, the Barney and Betty abduction case? And then later on in the program tonight, Kathleen will join us with your phone calls on Coast to Coast AM. 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

0: Along with our investigative reporter, Cheryl Jones. She's been a news anchor and meteorologist for the Cutting Edge Networks, including CNN and the Weather Channel. She's worked in multiple major TV news markets in various capacities as well, and has been with us now. How long has it been now, Cheryl?
1: Oh, my goodness, George. You would ask me that question. I started in September of 2019, so now we're heading into beyond 7 years.
0: Already? Wow, yes. Where's the time fly, Cheryl?
1: I don't know. It just disappears.
0: That is crazy.
1: It just goes away. And the faster, you know, the faster time goes, the older we get. Which comes first?
0: I got to ask you a meteorology question. The weather has been acting very bizarre these days. What's going on?
1: Oh, my goodness. Yes, a lot of things are going on out there. It is, it's just incredible. A lot of it is cyclical. However, you know, the incredible floods and all the other weather events that keep occurring, it's just that the various elements come together. For instance, you'll have warm water or warm air over the waters, and then that gets drawn up into, if it's a high pressure or low pressure system, that'll make the difference. So the low pressure rotates counterclockwise and a high pressure clockwise. So the low pressure is the one that is the storm system that we see, and which can evolve into cyclones, hurricanes, whatever. And then the high pressure is the better weather and clears things out. And so it's just a convergence of all of the elements of the atmosphere. The atmosphere is so complex, we can't even begin to understand it from our lowly place here on Earth.
0: I feel like you just did a report for CNN again.
1: Well, hardly. There's a lot of walking around and talking and pointing and creating maps and, you know, designing all of the graphics for weather and all of that, that at least when I was there, went into that. I suspect now there are better ways to help the person on the air. But when I was there, you had to create all of your own graphics. And, of course, that's really a big job right there, depending on the technology.
0: And you've never been a man-made global warming person, have you?
1: Not really.
0: I'm not.
1: No, because, I mean, how arrogant to think that we could actually figure that out when we're constantly learning new things with new technology and sensors and all that's going on. The atmosphere is so complex. We can't even begin to understand that. I mean, we like to think we can. And the people, you know, coming up with all of the advanced research likes to think they know it all. But in fact, I think we're finding out now with the evolution and all the different things that are being disclosed, and truth is coming out in so many different cracks and so many different issues, as we see on the news every day now. I think we need to just take a deep breath and stand back and kind of observe what's happening and realize that we're just tiny little specks, termites on a tree.
0: Well, we sure are little bugs, aren't we?
1: Yeah, that's right.
0: What's the weather been like down your neck of the woods?
1: Oh, it's been pretty good, actually. I'm down in the eastern part of Tennessee, and it's really been pretty nice. Of course, I'm in the foothills of the Smokies, and the higher elevations in the wintertime, of course.

0: September of 1991, the first to be scientifically investigated. She was a young niece of Betty Hill at the time. That event started her insatiable life quest for answers to the mysteries of the paranormal and non-human intelligence. And that all was amid evidence of a secret government study, as the years went by, on communication with non-human visitors. Now, over six decades later, Kathleen shares what she's learned, but she felt she couldn't tell us that before. Her journey from a different and personal perspective, it's all about her own paranormal encounters, experiences, scientific experiments, and spiritual transformation. And that's in her latest book called Forbidden Knowledge. She partnered with the late renowned ufology researcher Stan Friedman, a friend of Coase, for years and years. That's on several projects and books to set the record straight, as she had promised her Aunt Betty Hill she would do. Listen now to part one of our conversation.
1: Kathleen, welcome to Coase.
2: Thank you. Great to be with you today.
1: Kathleen, for those in our audience who may not know your background and relationship to Betty and Barney Hill, tell us the story about this part of your life and what happened to them.
2: Betty and Barney Hill were my aunt and uncle. Betty was my mother's sister, and I was 13 years old when they had their experience. She was a social worker for the state of New Hampshire, and he worked for the post office, and he decided to surprise her with a trip to Niagara Falls. When they were returning home, they were driving at night through upstate New Hampshire. When Betty initially saw a new light in the sky, and she continued to watch it as it came in closer and closer, it surged ahead and descended within 200 feet of their vehicle. And Barney had to stop the car. He stepped outside the car. He looked up at this craft, and he could see a row of lighted windows with blue-white light shining through. He stepped away from the car, and when he did, the craft moved to an adjacent field and descended even lower. He looked at this craft, and he saw non-humans looking back at him. And he became terribly frightened when all but one left the windows and moved to what appeared to be a panel. Red light started to slide out from the craft, and something started to drop down from the bottom of the craft. Barney then went screaming back to the cart, telling Betty that they had to get out of there or they were going to be captured. As Barney was entering the car, he saw the craft moving in his direction. Within several blocks, he and Betty heard a series of code-like buzzing sounds striking the trunk of the vehicle. The car vibrated, and a tingling sensation passed through their bodies. And the next thing they knew, they found themselves approximately 35 miles down the highway. They had memories of finding themselves on a dirt road with tall trees all around, of a roadblock, and of a bright orb that appeared to be sitting on the ground. They didn't know where or when that occurred. And then they just drove on home with so many questions, so many mysteries, evidence that they couldn't explain.
1: When you heard about their story of the abduction, what did you think? And what was most shocking to you?
2: Most shocking was the fact that these non-human entities who looked very, very different than ourselves, who communicated through telepathy, had taken my aunt and uncle to craft and had conducted a physical examination with them.
1: Tell me about Betty's dress and DNA testing on that.
2: Betty's dress has undergone testing at several different laboratories. The reason for this is that her dress was torn in several places when she arrived home after the abduction experience, and because a pink powdery substance grew on the dress when she stored it in her closet. So it gave scientists something to study. And I'm very excited because a new DNA analysis on the lining of Betty's dress showed that this stain that was in the area of Betty's navel, but did not bleed out into the exterior of the dress, was Betty's DNA. And that could possibly indicate that her needle in the navel

0: full experience was real.
1: Amazing. Had you already had experiences and encounters yourself before you found out about their abduction?
0: I was not aware of having had encounters before their abduction, but later I underwent hypnosis. And in hypnosis, I had a very clear memory of finding myself on craft when I was about 3 years old. I was on this craft with a little boy, and we were engaging in an activity that involved levitating what looked to me like a very smooth, flat beach rock. It was sort of a disc. And there was a little girl standing in the doorway who was older than I, but she looked just like me. And she was delighted that we were doing this. And there was a familiar gray entity standing beside her who was just observing what we were doing.
1: What did your mother share with you regarding her experiences?
0: I knew that my mother had a close encounter with a craft. In 1958, she had several missing time events throughout her lifetime. My mother went grocery shopping one night. She didn't come home. She was always home at the same time. By the time she arrived home, the ice cream had melted, the frozen food had melted, and this was very perplexing.
1: Do you believe there is a generational connection that the people selected for contact by the ETs tend to stay within the intergenerational track?
0: There is definitely an intergenerational connection. This has been borne out in the studies that I have worked on. In the MUFON study, 60% of the experiencers were aware that other family members had been taken as well. I asked the ETs about this, and I was told that initially they took people who were just in a quiet place. But if those people had the characteristics that they were looking for, they continued to take them and to work with them to attempt to improve the human genome and for their own benefit as well. And they said that the reason they did this is because they were able to study the closeness of the genetic lines. And so I've been working with many paranormal researchers over the past probably 12 years and have learned a great deal. I still do not know for certain why this is occurring. All I can tell you is that when Betty and Barney began to have paranormal activity in their home, after their encounter, they didn't have it before their encounter. It was carried to my childhood home. Yet I only know for certain that that was taking place in my childhood home after my mother and I were taken to craft. So it's all still a mystery to me that I'm attempting to solve. And I love mysteries, so it just keeps me going.
1: How did you make the decision to tell your own personal story in your latest book, Forbidden Knowledge, A Personal Journey from Alien Abduction to Spiritual Transformation?
0: I was extraordinarily apprehensive about coming forward with this story. It took me a very long period of time to make this decision. It is an autobiographical review of my experiences, and I decided to write the book because the government is coming forward with information at this time. And so I think that I will be exposed to far less disinformation than my aunt and uncle experienced, for example, and other people throughout our history who have been credible individuals with credible experiences, but were painted with a different brush for public consumption.
1: Kathleen, your Aunt Betty felt, as did Barney, that setting the record straight was extremely important, and she wanted you to carry out that legacy for her and make sure people knew the true story, did she not?
0: Absolutely. Betty asked me back in the 1990s to set the record straight. I had originally intended to write her biography, but so much of her biography involved her experience aboard the craft, the close encounter, the scientific investigations after the event occurred and her lifetime of work in this field that I wanted to include all of it and set the record straight because the disinformants had worked very, very hard to paint a different picture of who Betty and Barney actually were and what actually occurred. They even falsified the original records.
1: You also speak of paranormal overlay in your book. What do you think is going on there?
0: I believe that what has occurred is that these interdimensional entities who live on craft, when they come into our environment to remove a human from a building, for example, through a solid surface, there is an interdimensional portal, and the human is taken through that into another dimension. In the process of this occurring, the human feels as if their body is sort of coming apart. So I believe that this portal is also a portal that other interdimensional entities can enter through if it is left in place. And so you have various entities that might be coming in.
1: Government officials have spoken of the paranormal overlay as well, calling it the hitchhiker effect. Are you familiar with that regarding your personal investigations?
0: I'm absolutely familiar with the hitchhiker effect. I have listened to government officials and read what they had to say on this. Now, I believe that there are positive and negative hitchhikers. And I think that I might have a positive hitchhiker because I have a sensation of the presence of another entity near me, a very strong electrical tingling sensation in my body. And sometimes I can receive telepathic information from that individual who has entered my environment. And I don't mind it at all. It's okay. I would mind it, however, if what is happening at the Skinwalker Ranch was carried home to me. And I'm glad I wasn't at the Skinwalker Ranch because apparently what occurred is that the people, although they shouldn't have been terrified, sort of had terror imposed on them. When terror is imposed upon a person, it lowers their vibrational frequency. And this means that the lower dimensional entities, the negative ones, can attach to them. And then they are carried and they have gone home with these scientists and government officials and have spread through their family, through the neighborhood, and they feed off suffering. They feed off hatred. And as long as you're not feeding these entities those things that they need to grow and expand, they won't be able to. They'll leave.
2: Fascinating speaker there, Cheryl.
3: She certainly is, and she has certainly lived the life of this story. She was only 13 when this event happened with Betty and Barney Hill, and now, just in time for our Coast listeners to appreciate this tonight, she's just published a website just in time for this evening, and it's specifically devoted and in honor of her Aunt Betty and Barney Hill to put the true facts out there about the story because, as she mentioned, there's been so much misinformation and misreporting about it over the years, and she made that promise to her Aunt Betty. And so she has certainly delivered on that promise to straighten out distortions and attempts to debunk that story over the years. And also she partnered with the late, great Stan Friedman on several projects, including books. And we'll talk more about that in the next segment.
2: I miss that guy. We'll come back with more with Cheryl Jones in just a moment on Coast to Coast AM.

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2: Fox News, I'm Chris DeMeo. President Trump says Hamas and other armed groups in Gaza will disarm as part of a deal brokered by his Board of Peace.
3: Provisions of the plan, he said, will result in a Palestinian government in control of Gaza with no harbor for terror groups. It would also, according to the plan, ensure security for Israel.
2: Fox's Granal Scott. The first part of the deal calls for Hamas to lay down their arms and Israel's withdrawal of troops. Seattle's police chief, Sean Barnes, resigns under pressure from the mayor over the response to last week's deadly shooting at a food festival.
4: It was 5 hours before the police department and Mayor Wilson held a news conference to announce one person had been arrested. And it wasn't until Monday, 17 hours later, that officials confirmed another suspect had died at the scene and a third unidentified suspect remained missing.
2: Fox's Claudia Cowan. America's listening to Fox News.

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1: We'll take your calls next hour with Cheryl Jones and Kathleen Martin, so make sure you're part of the program. 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
3: Hi, I'm Tom.
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3: 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You sure?
4: 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Good luck with that.
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3: 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I'll give it a try.
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0: And welcome back to Coast to Coast. George Norrie, along with Cheryl Jones, will take calls with Cheryl next hour with her special guest, Kathleen Marden, by the way. It was this case in 1961, Cheryl, when I was 11, that got me interested in UFOs.
1: Well, what a case to start you on your long journey, George. I mean, this is the most fascinating case. There's so much information, so much reporting back then that you wouldn't see now. And what a fantastic job Kathleen has done to put together this website to honor and devote it to Betty and Barney Hill, Betty being her aunt. And let me mention that that is, you can go straight to that. It's BettyBarneyHillUFO.com. There is no and in there. It's just Betty Barney, B-A-R-N-E-Y, Hill, UFO.com. Just a ton of information there, including the dress.
0: When she joins us next hour, I'm going to tell her an incredible story, how at the age of 21, I interviewed Betty and Barney's psychiatrist out of Boston. It's an incredible story.
1: Oh, my goodness. She would love to hear any additional information because she is the go-to person for the Betty and Barney Hill story.
0: Great story indeed. Well, tell us part two.
1: Okay, George. In part two, we'll talk more about all of Kathleen's meticulous investigation, not just from the scientific part of it, but also from the historic part. And she'll talk about her work with Stan Friedman, the late, great Stan Friedman, and many years friend of Coast to Coast, and that misinformation and media spin. Also, she'll talk about her spiritual transformation, the Council of Eight, and their desire to meet with the government officials and what happened there. And she'll share with us what she thinks that Betty and Barney were trying to convey about what planet these beings are from the star map. And she'll also give us her opinion on full disclosure, what she thinks about that. So all that is in part two. Listen now to this conversation.
2: Kathleen, you mentioned the harassment and the misinformation that you had endured had been so stressful. And that prompted Stan Friedman, well known to our Coast audience, and you to partner on a couple of books about this very topic. Science was wrong, fact, fiction, and flying saucers. It's all about the misinformation, the media spin, and the lies and the cover-up. Tell us about that.
3: We were both extraordinarily driven to tell the truth. We knew that the government had, since the mid-1940s, very seriously studied these UFOs. And I, as a student of all of this, and having Stanton as my mentor in the beginning, learned about the Robertson panel and how the decision was made to cover up the truth about UFOs, their reasons for doing so, and their modus operandi. And we thought that it was extraordinarily important to let the public know, because so many individuals who claimed to be scientists or using scientific methodology actually were not. They were actually disseminating disinformation.
2: Give us an example of the disinformation that was so blatant that you and Stan felt you had to get this out to the public.
3: Well, when you think about just the reality of the presence of extraterrestrial craft on our planet, the government knew about this dating back to 1954 and long before that. But in 1954, the largest study ever done on UFOs, Blue Book Special Report number 14, had 3,201 cases. Those reports were studied by scientists and they were placed into categories such as birds, balloons, psychological hoaxes, so on and so forth, conventional aircraft. And at the end of this study, there was a chi-square analysis done as well, a quality analysis. And what this very important study discovered is that 21.5% of the cases that they studied in depth were true unknowns, meaning they couldn't be identified as anything that we know of on this planet.
2: Amazing. So what is it that you think people need to know that you share in your book, The Forbidden Knowledge, a personal journey from alien abduction to spiritual transformation that they don't know for the most part?
3: A part of it is that I discovered paperwork, letters, correspondence files between Admiral Herbert Knowles, who was a Navy Rear Admiral, and Wilbert Smith, a brilliant scientist from Canada and the UFO desk chief for the Canadian government, and that they were working on a secret study on communication with non-humans. And I decided to publish that information and also to engage in my own study of an individual named Kevin Briggs, who speaks with a council of eight who claim to be extraterrestrials. Over the years, I'd received much information from people who claimed to be speaking with extraterrestrials, but Kevin Briggs was the one who could present scientific evidence that this was real. We don't know for certain if they're interdimensionals or extraterrestrials. They say they're extraterrestrials, as we call them, but the information that they provided was extraordinarily important to acquire.
2: Tell me about the Council of Eight and the desire to meet with government officials, including the UN.
3: The Council of Eight is a council of extraterrestrials, they say, who is in charge of this quadrant of our galaxy. They're sort of overseers of this planet. And they say that they are here to assist in our development, and they have been here for a very long time. They say that they are concerned at this point because we are at a point that we were at hundreds of thousands of years ago where we destroyed life on this planet, and they don't want it to happen again.
2: What planet are these beings from? And can you tell us about the reveal? They speak of the reveal.
3: They state that they came from various planets, but now they simply live in spacecraft. They have not occupied the planets for many, many years, although the planets are still occupied. And the reveal is their word for making contact with representatives from our planet, and representatives who are part of governments, or representatives who are part of nations on this earth. The Council of Eight does desire to meet with government officials to offer their help, to offer their assistance to us. Now, this occurred back in 1954, though. They didn't call themselves the Council of Eight. It was but a group of extraterrestrials who met with a naval officer and with Wilbert Smith through a woman who was communicating with these extraterrestrials. Her information went to Margaret Chase Smith, and it went to Dwight Eisenhower. Then they wanted their information to go to the leaders of countries around the world. They were willing to share technology, but the only condition was that each nation would receive a piece of that technology, and we all had to work together. So obviously that did not occur.
2: So now we're at a point, the government finally admitted there is something going on out there. The conspiracy theorists are finally validated to a degree. What's your take on what's happening here with the government?
3: I have examined the government documents, and it appears that they are having soft disclosure, that certain information is being revealed to the public. And I believe that that information that is being revealed is true. I am concerned, however, that the government might be focused on the negative side of this. And part of this has been caused by the weaponization of evil that was done at the Skinwalker Ranch and on various pieces of land in our country. Some of it goes back 200 years.
2: There's been, for years a push or a lot of people who want full disclosure of everything. What is your position in terms of disclosure?
3: I have never been on the full disclosure bandwagon. I have been extraordinarily cautious due to my studies in sociology and societies. The middle ground to me is the steps that the government is presently taking in order to inform the American public that there is a presence on this planet, that the technology is far superior to anything that any country on our planet has. And so I think that it needs to be brought forth very slowly. The public's reaction needs to be gauged, because we are a population that is not going to be able to handle that emotionally. I believe that the presence of non-human entities from elsewhere on our planet is extraordinarily important, and they want to meet with humans. They have been meeting secretly with humans for a very long time, and more people are interacting with them today. And this is something that is eventually going to have an impact on our planet.
2: One thing that comes up a lot these days is the dark times that we seem to be going through. How do we take control as human beings to try to create our own endgame?
3: There is a great deal of darkness in what I call the human collective consciousness. And in the collective consciousness are all of the thoughts of humans around the world. We have war, we have violence, we have killing in video games, so many things that are negative happening in our society. And that contributes to the darkness in the collective consciousness. Fear sells, unfortunately. And so it is being propagated into the collective consciousness, which darkness feeds on, these dark entities.
2: But you believe that in the end, the light forces will win over the dark forces for our planet.
3: I believe that the light forces will win as long as we have more light than darkness on our planet. It is work that has to be done by each one of us humans to put more love, more compassion into our collective consciousness, to treat our fellow humans with respect and compassion.
2: Do you believe that the good ETs are doing that when they are sighted and appear near nuclear bases?
3: I believe that when the ETs are sighted near nuclear bases, it is to give the military a message that they are very concerned about our use of nuclear weapons, that they can shut down our nuclear weapons if need be, and that they will not permit us to engage in a nuclear war that would cause an environmental collapse and possibly end life on our planet. The Council of Eight claims that they would intervene if we came to that point. They said, in our past, we had reached this level of development and we destroyed ourselves, and they won't let it happen again.
2: Kathleen, where can people find out more about your work, your books, and all of your speaking engagements?
3: You can go to my website at kathleen-marden.com. And on the website, you can purchase autographed copies of any of my books. And you can read articles that I've written and also read where I'm going to be speaking this year at conferences around the United States.
2: Terrific. Thank you so much.
3: And thank you. It was a pleasure speaking with you.
0: What a compelling interview there, Cheryl. Good job.
1: Well, thank you. It's makes it easy when you have a really great guest. All of our guests are great. But I'll tell you, there is only one true Betty and Barney Hill expert, and that is Kathleen Marden. Can you imagine, George, growing up in that family where this event occurred when you were 13 years old? And then, as she mentioned, the whole story about going through regression and hypnosis and finding out that she and her mother had been aboard a craft also with all the other paranormal events that they experienced throughout those years.
0: It's just remarkable. It really is. Yeah. Compelling person.
1: And it's interesting, too, I think, that she believes, and so do a lot of other people, that this connection with the aliens or the extraterrestrials is generational. And when they find an open door, so to speak, or maybe just a compatible door, they seem, in some cases, to work through the generations.
0: Remember Look Magazine?
1: Oh, absolutely. Absolutely. What a great magazine.
0: It highlighted this story back in the 60s with John Keel's book, The Interrupted Journey.
1: Oh, that was a beautiful magazine. I miss those really slick, nicely published and photographed magazines that we used to have.
0: That's before we had the internet. But up next, Cheryl Jones and Kathleen Martin join us for phone calls. And you're invited to join in, too.
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3: A breakthrough? I'm Chris DeMeo, Fox News. President Trump says a historic agreement has been reached to fully disarm Hamas and other armed groups in Gaza. In a post on Truth Social, the president called the deal a major step toward ending the war and advancing his administration's peace plan. He says the agreement would allow a new Palestinian government to work with the Board of Peace while giving Israel greater security. Well, the Trump administration is considering its next steps in Iran.
4: The president is weighing what the Wall Street Journal reports is a significant escalation in the war, saying he's in an escalatory mood, but he has not yet figured out the depth of that response, indicating that the retaliatory strikes on Iranian command centers, missile facilities, and defense sites might just be the beginning of this retaliation. The go big option, as it is being called, was reportedly prepared by the CENTCOM commander, Admiral Brad Cooper, who presented it to the president on Air Force One after the dignified transfer of those four soldiers recently killed overseas. This option includes 10 to 14 days of intensive airstrikes intended to cripple Iran's missile capability.
3: Fox's Jackie Heinrich at the White House. The State Department announcing U.S. sanctions on entities and individuals in China, India, and Iran who help enable the Iranian regime.
5: This as President Trump continues to weigh whether to carry out a major assault on Iran's weapon systems and other targets to stop the regime. Meantime, U.S. allies in the region are trying to prevent another war front after the Houthis declared a naval blockade on the Red Sea. Also, some are encouraging the president to address China over the country's alleged plan to arm Iran with rocket launchers. However, China denies these accusations and claims they're pushing for an end to this conflict.
3: That's Fox's Christina Coleman reporting. 34 people now confirmed dead from this week's powerful earthquake in southwestern Japan. 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
3: President Trump's cabinet gets a change of scenery today. Fox's Jared Halpern has more.
18: President Trump is hosting another cabinet meeting today, and for the first time, his top aides will gather at Camp David, the presidential retreat in the Maryland Mountains. White House Press Secretary Caroline Levitt says the site will be a lot of fun and something different for the cabinet to experience. President Trump last visited Camp David last month to celebrate Father's Day weekend with his family. A cabinet meeting at Camp David had been planned in May, but was canceled because of a severe weather threat. At the White House, Jared Halpern, Fox News.
3: President Trump says his new Freedom Haulers initiative will help replace illegal migrant truck drivers with American veterans.
19: Experience from the military will now be eligible to skip redundant road tests to obtain a commercial driver's license. We're going to make it as easy as possible for the veterans.
17: The plan gives qualifying veterans twice as long to apply for an expedited commercial driver's license. It also offers CDL training to those who didn't drive heavy trucks during their military service. It also builds on the administration's crackdown on commercial driver's license fraud. The Transportation Department says it has removed more than 24,000 commercial drivers for failing English proficiency.

0: efficiency requirements.
1: That's Fox's Marianne Rafferty. A judge in Georgia sentences the father of the Appalachian High School mass shooting to 15 years in prison for giving his son the gun used to murder four people at his high school and failing to address the boy's mental health. The judge sentenced Colin Gray to just days after sending his 16-year-old son Colt to prison for life. Colt Gray was 14 when he killed the four at his high school in September of 2024, the father and son pleading guilty to multiple charges. Dow futures finishing up moderately on Friday. Upbeat earnings from Amazon adding to optimism. I'm Chris DeMayo. This is Fox News.

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1: Kathleen Martin's going to join Cheryl and I as we will talk about this incredible case of the Barney and Betty Hill abduction case when we come back with your calls, too, on Coast to Coast AM. 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

0: And welcome back to Coast, George Norrie with you, along with Cheryl Jones, and Kathleen Martin is joining us as well. Cheryl, that Look magazine issue was in 1966, 5 years after the Benny and Barney Hill case. And it was a two-parter by John Fuller, who then wrote his best-selling book, The Interrupted Journey. What an incredible story.
1: Yes, and I'll bet you a dollar that Kathleen has a copy of that. With all of her years of saving everything, going through all the archives, and as the trustee of Betty's estate, she has an entire lifetime collection from all the archives around. So I'll just bet she has a copy of that.
0: Ask her.
1: All right. Kathleen, are you with us now?
2: I am.
1: Oh, good morning.
2: Good morning.
0: Oh, hi, Kathleen.
2: Hello, George. And
1: thank
2: yes,
1: you.
2: I
1: thank
2: do
1: you
2: have
1: for your extra effort to join us. It's pretty early where you are down in Florida. I know you're still recovering from some surgery and you're on
2: yes.
1: the mend. How are you feeling?
2: I'm doing pretty well. I'm
1: well,
2: on
1: you
2: the
1: made
2: mend
1: it up to,
2: and
1: yeah.
2: I'm so happy that I was able to devise a plan to get adequate sleep and be with you as well.
1: Oh.
2: So to answer your question about your bet, yes, I have an autographed copy of the first issue of the books signed by Betty and Barney.
1: Well, that's fabulous. That's fabulous. You've just published that site that is devoted and also in honor of your Aunt Betty and Barney Hill and their world-famous UFO encounter in 1961. What a collection you must have. How did you go about putting that whole thing together, figuring out what you were going to put on the site, and what surprise treasures from the Betty and Barney Hill case will people find when they go there? And I believe that site is BettyBarneyHillUFO.com.
2: That's correct. There's no and between it, just BettyBarneyHillUFO.com. And yes, I have done so many lectures, PowerPoint presentations on the Hills that I decided to use my slides from my presentations to put on the website and to fill in the side sections where I put text to tell their story briefly on the website. I also have a page about debunkers or skeptics' assertions, and also answers from researchers.
1: Who were they personally? What were Betty and Barney like?
2: Well, Betty was a social worker for the state of New Hampshire, and I say that number one because she was a person who always cared about other people, and that was kind of at the top of her list. And she had a great sense of humor,

0: a drive for upward mobility among his people, and particularly young people. So through his church, he was very active in the civil rights movement. And Betty was also active in the civil rights movement. Even back to her college days, she was the chairperson of the local interracial group. So there was always that in both of their lives, of course, more so in Barney's, but they were like two peas in a pod, in a sense.
1: How do you feel about the importance of preserving historical aspects of older cases, and specifically, obviously, your intense involvement with the Betty and Barney Hill case?
0: Well, I think that it's extraordinarily important to do this. And that is why I set up their archival collection at the University of New Hampshire at the Milne Special Collections Archive.
2: Kathleen, Stanton Friedman, who was a close friend of ours, just thought the world of you. And I do believe you two were on the show with me years ago talking about your work.
0: We were, after our first book was published, the Captured, the Betty and Barney Hill UFO Experience. And I updated it in 2021. But Stanton was a wonderful person, and I feel honored to have worked with him on three books, and miss him.
2: He was a great guy. Back in 1971... I had the opportunity to interview Barney and Betty Hill psychiatrist, Dr. Benjamin Simon, who was based out of Boston. And I will always remember this. I asked him the question, "Doctor, do you believe they were telling you the truth?" He had them under hypnosis. And he said, "I don't know what happened to them, George, but they believe whatever happened to them is absolutely the truth. They were not lying. Whatever happened to them, they believe it did." And I found that to be compelling. What do you think, Kathleen?
0: Yes, I have read his statement where he said he believed that they were telling the truth. I'd met him one time. I had dinner at his house. And he was personally biased against the idea that UFOs could exist. And certainly no one could have been abducted by entities on board those craft, but he also believed that Betty and Barney believed what they were saying. And later on, he spoke publicly stating that there was no evidence that they had been actually abducted. He means scientific evidence, that he was never willing to say that they had been taken because, well, not only because of his personal bias, but his reputation as a scientist. And so he certainly could not. But privately, he supported Betty and Barney as patients. I have his letters to them. So it was sort of a balance with him between public and private.
2: And again, the fact that he admitted that in their mind they were telling the truth, that's pretty dramatic all by itself.
0: Absolutely. And they had the physical evidence, too. Walter Webb wrote in his report that Dr. Simon would not even read the other cases that Walter had sent to him, had given him. And that's how biased he was.
2: What did you think of the movie The Interrupted Journey with James Earl Jones?
0: I thought that it was a great movie, very entertaining, but it was not accurate. And, you know, most movies are not. Look at right. Travis Walton's movie.
2: Let's take some calls for you, too. Let's go to Ruth in Maryland. Take it away. Hi, Ruthie.
3: Hi, George and Cheryl and Kathleen, thank you so much for taking my call. And I wanted to give a real quick shout out to Denver and Yvonne and everyone else out there. And Kathleen, it is a very

0: great honor to talk to you. Because like George mentioned earlier, when I was a little girl, and I'm younger than George, this was how I learned about the UFOs and the aliens. And it was in a documentary movie. And I think it was the early 70s. And I was wondering if you knew what year that they made the first documentary. And you also, you mentioned earlier that when you went on craft, that you saw a girl that looked exactly like you. So do you think that that possibly could have been a twin or a clone? Thank you, Kathleen.
1: Yes. Hello. And I want to say first that it wasn't a documentary movie. UFO incident starring James Earl Jones and Estelle Parsons aired in 1975. It was a made-for-TV movie of the week. And
2: it was a great movie. I liked it.
1: Watched it. It was. And regarding the second question, that is something that I pictured in my latest book, Forbidden Knowledge. And this came out under hypnosis. And I don't know. It certainly could not have been a twin for me because I was much younger than that individual. She just looked enough like me that she could have been an older sister.
2: You think Look magazine still has the two issues available?
1: I really don't know. I have copies of them, but I don't know if you can get them from Look. I doubt that you can because they've been out of business
2: right
1: for a long time.
2: There's got to be a collector out there who's got these. They must be worth a small fortune right now.
1: Oh, I think they probably are.
2: And these interviews, they were like 20 or 30 pages long, weren't they?
1: Gosh, I don't remember them being that long. They were on special paper, not the regular paper that they used in the magazine. And they were, I'm thinking maybe 10, but I could be wrong.
2: I know one was at least 20, the first one that came out in October.
1: It? Okay. Wow. Very long then.
2: Yep. It was almost like his book. Let's go to Denver in Jackson, Mississippi, who just got a shout out from Ruth. Hi, Denver.
3: George, for this opportunity to speak on Coast. And thank you, Ruth, in North and Maryland and Yvonne in North Carolina and my Sarah Dave in Vicksburg, Mississippi. But Kathleen, what I want to talk about is the star map. Seemed like there was a lot of stuff discovered from that star map that Betty was able to draw under hypnosis. You remember that star map? Would you like to elaborate about that?
1: Oh, yes, absolutely. When Betty was on the craft, and this came out in Hypnosis with Dr. Simon, she said to the one that she called the leader, "I know you're not from around here. Where's your home port?" And he went to the wall, and he brought out this rolled up, whatever it was, and it just sort of hung in the air. It was 2 feet by 3 feet, and she looked up at it, and it had glowing stars. It was almost like looking out a window, and they were multicolored, and some were connected by solid lines, some connected by dotted lines. Now, in the foreground, there were two stars, or she thought they were planets, actually, about the size of nickels. And they were connected by 5 lines, indicating trade routes. Marjorie Fish, a brilliant woman from Ohio, saw that map in John Fuller's book. And she was curious. She was an amateur astronomer, a school teacher by vocation, and she began to build models of the star maps. It was very difficult because she could not check any astronomical catalogs out of the university's library. She had to sit and hand copy all of those stars that Betty had gone home and drawn as a result of a post-hypnotic suggestion by Dr. Simon. She had to have all the distance data and the types of stars they were. And then she built three-dimensional frames, and she hung beads of various sizes and colors to match Betty's description of what she had seen. And also the two-dimensional drawing that Betty had sketched. And she built 14 of these in all and still did not have a match. She only had a match several years later when a new Gliese catalog, astronomical catalog, was released. And there was better distance data because we had made technological progress. And then she had a match. And all the stars on Betty's map are sun-like stars, only 5% of the stars in our local galactic neighborhood out 54 light years are sun-like. And all the stars on the map were sun-like. So that was more than a coincidence, I believe. And so did the astronomers who looked at it. And they make sense, nearest star to nearest star. If you were traveling through space, they're all in a plane. As Stanton used to say, like pepperoni on a pizza, instead of spread out all over the place like raisins in a loaf of raisin bread. So this was very important. And there has been an update on that star map. You'll read about it in my new update on Encaptured. Produced the second edition in 2021. After that star map and further scientific testing had been done on Betty's dress. And the new star map, it was done by a astrophysics student, and she used 2,200 more than 2,200 models, not just 14 like Marjorie. She, of course, had all the computer information and the star catalogs on the computer. And she ended up saying that Marjorie's map that she had drawn of Betty's that she had identified from Betty's sketch was the closest that she could find in our galaxy. So that was quite extraordinary, I thought. But she did say there were a couple of stars that might have been better choices.
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0: Missouri voters, you head to the polls August 4th, and there are major issues to decide. 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I'll explain why I'm a hard yes on Amendment 4 to protect Missouri's Constitution and why you need to keep more of your paycheck by voting yes on Amendment 5, ending the Missouri income tax. Don't be fooled by the slick ads. 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
1: Fox News. I'm Deborah Valentine. President Trump, in a Truth Social post, says a deal has been reached to fully disarm Hamas and other armed groups in Gaza. More from Fox's Grinnell Scott.
2: Provisions of the plan, he said, will result in a Palestinian government in control of Gaza with no harbor for terror groups. It would also, according to the plan, ensure security for Israel.
1: The statement called the deal a major step towards ending the war. At least 18 migrants have died trying to reach the Spanish enclave of Ceuta, where Spain deployed its military after thousands of people breached the border with Morocco and poured into the tiny Spanish territory. Spanish Prime Minister Pedro Sanchez is expected to join Interior Minister Fernando Grande Marlaska in a visit to Ceuta on Friday morning. In Pakistan, rescuers recovered four bodies of 10 hikers who went missing after an avalanche. America's listening to Fox News.

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1: On our next Coast to Coast program, our very own Richard Serrett joins us with his latest book, Tales from the Rock and Roll Twilight Zone. I'm looking forward to that. And then I'll have those mysterious open lines for you on Coast to Coast. 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
3: Whether it's physical activity, obesity, diet,

0: smoking, low on hormones, stress, sleep disorders, or your age can be supported by reducing inflammation and aiding the body to heal itself appropriately. A stem cell is a cell waiting to be told what it needs to be. If there is inflammation, that inflammation needs to be stopped. High blood pressure, high cholesterol, kidney disease, various types of cancer, depression, autoimmune disorders, osteoporosis, even fatty liver are chronic signs of inflammation and can be aided by supporting the body's ability to protect those cells that it needs. And that is the purpose of ImmuStem and AdaptiStem together, supporting the body to be the best it can be.
1: Dr. Millay, how will I feel after taking AdaptiStem and ImmuStem?
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0: And welcome back, George Norrie, along with Cheryl Jones, Kathleen Martin with us. Cheryl, I bet you would have loved to have interviewed Barney and Betty Hill in those days, huh?
1: Oh, absolutely. They just seem like two really incredible people. And when you go to the website that Kathleen has just published, which is BettyBarneyHillUFO.com, you will see so much information, including a picture of Betty's dress and how Kathleen has to cut out samples when it's tested. And also, she has the drawing. She has so much evidence there. The drawing of the spacecraft and little windows where you see the occupants inside the spacecraft, which was circular. So she's really done an incredible job. And it is just so, so wonderful that she is in a position and had a front row seat to all of this over those years and has collected all of that evidence and knows, the scientific side, the historic side in and out. And it's just a wonderful thing that she's done for anyone at all who has the slightest interest. And if they don't have any interest, they just go there and they will develop an interest while they're on the site. So it's terrific.
0: Kathleen, I've got to ask you, I assume you were just a little girl when all this went down, huh?
2: I was 13 years old. When they had the experience, Betty called my mother the following day, and I had arrived home from school. And so I was there, you might say, on day one. Within a couple of days, my parents drove me, who was a little Nancy Drew, girl detective, to Betty's and Barney's house, where I heard the story from my aunt.
0: What did the family initially think?
2: We were just very interested. We were also concerned about Betty and Barney's health because they had been so close to that craft. They consciously recalled having it hover above them only 200 feet as it swooped down and then descending to only 100 feet above Barney as he walked into the field. So they were concerned that they might have been contaminated. They'd taken long showers. When they arrived home, they said that they felt clammy, far dirtier than they had ever felt when they were returning home from a trip. So there was a lot of concern for
1: Kathleen,
2: their health.
1: Excuse me. I'm sorry there. Tell us a little bit more about those beings that you described that were inside the craft, and one being a mantis.
2: No, there was no mantis being inside the craft with Betty and Barney. They were all grays. There were two sizes of grays. There were at least two who were a little over 5 feet tall, and then there were several that were their assistants and also the guards on the craft who were about 4 feet tall. The smaller ones had larger heads in proportion to their bodies than the larger ones. They were all completely hairless, and they had eyes that were larger than human eyes, but in the ones that they saw, they actually had irises that were a dark, kind of a dark brown color. And there was a little bit of yellow showing where the whites of our eyes are. And flat noses, almost no nose at all, just flared nostrils and a slit for a mouth, a very weak pointed, kind of a pointed chin, but a large head, no ears. What Betty and Barney described, they had barrel chests and very thin appendages, arms and legs.
0: Go ahead, Cheryl.
1: Oh, I'm sorry. That you felt the communication process was telepathy and that you eventually developed some sort of an ability to be telepathic as well.
2: I did, and this was a result of experiments that I had participated in, and I wrote about this in Forbidden Knowledge. So it was very very interesting process. And although I'm scientifically based, I felt that it was extraordinarily important to explore all of the phenomena around this phenomenon. And so I decided that I would attempt to communicate with these entities as well. And I did this through meditation. And eventually, I agreed to take part in experiments as long as we could acquire scientific evidence with a man named Kevin Briggs, who had a long history with these non-humans, had since going back to his childhood, and who had developed the ability to communicate directly with them through what appeared to be channeling. And his body became very, very hot during this process. In fact, on our measurements of the temperature of the room around Kevin, there was a 10-degree increase.
0: Wow.
2: Not in his body temperature, but
0: in the room,
2: the air around his body.
0: Final calls. Let's go to Aaron in Fountain Valley, California. Aaron, go for it.
3: Hey, guys. I'm just so glad to be with Cheryl Jones and George Norrie. And also, I would love to ask the question of the star map being the legal evidence before the fact. I mean, how could, you know, how could they predict something in the future? Isn't that submittable by legal evidence? And I would take your answer off the air.
0: What can you tell us about the star map, Kathleen?
2: Well, I think that it probably is, because there are stars on that map that first we didn't have the technology to measure their distance data and their characteristics when Betty drew that map. Betty had no education in astronomy when she drew that map. And also there were two stars on that map that we were not even aware of until recently. So that could probably be used as legal evidence. The only thing we don't have is we do not yet have the technological ability to determine if there are planets around those stars. Now, they're binary stars, and astronomers used to think that they could not have planets in a stable orbit. That was the huge criticism about this. But now we know that they actually can. And Zeta 2 Reticuli is the one star that could host planets. Now, several years ago, scientists believed that they had noticed a large star just because because of the variation when they looked at it through a telescope. But then they decided it wasn't that. But we do not have the ability to determine if there are smaller planets, and they could be in a stable orbit around Zeta Reticuli too. So I think that's very important.
0: Let's go to Joseph in Boston. Hey, Joe, go ahead.
4: Thank you, George, for taking my call. I want to thank Ruthie, Yvonne, and John, and all the other people and host listeners. I still have cancer and heart and lungs and trying to get help. I wanted to ask Cheryl two things, and Kathy, I meant. Is your book in audio? And if not, get it in audio for the blind. And is there a way to meet these people on the planet? Because I've heard, when I used to watch the Sci-Fi Channel, a John Salter, who was in his truck, was also in the craft, and he got healed. And I'm sure these people's technology, they can help us, because you were kidnapped. Is there a way that, or any places on this earth that these people are? I know you've had Mark Antonio on, and he can't say too much, which I should have, and they have underground bases. But where are these people, if you know, Kathleen, around? Where are these people living, shall we say? Maybe you can comment too, Cheryl. I'd like your comment.
2: Well, they are able to heal the experiencers that they work with. I'm aware of this because I've worked on four studies, three with academic scientists, on the commonalities that experiencers share with about 5,000 people to date. And what we have discovered is that many people have been healed, sometimes without requesting it and sometimes with. But I don't know about the general population. I know that this happens to individuals who have been taken to craft repeatedly throughout their lifetime. And in fact, as an investigator, I had one individual that I worked with who was healed from cancer. And I told him to ask telepathically for healing.

0: And he did for a couple of weeks. And then he sent me a video of an orb. It was a beautiful blue orb that entered his room, and there was no evidence of cheating on that at all. It was real. It crossed the room. It dove into his body. He, at that point, fell asleep, excuse me, for about 11 hours. And when he woke up, the very large nodes, cancerous nodes on his neck that he was awaiting surgery for, were no longer visible. And when he went in for surgery, they removed 4 tiny necrotic nodes. No sign of cancer.
1: I love that. Let's go to Ed in Charlotte, North Carolina. Eddie, how you doing?
2: Yeah, I just want to thank you, Kathleen, for the tremendous job you've done on this. And Cheryl always does such great interviews. And George, for recognizing the significance of this, that has made Coast to Coast world famous with him being able to ascertain the importance of this thing. And it sounds like the job you've done, that it would benefit everyone to look at this in great detail and get a real, true version of what transpired in this situation instead of a lot of the gobbledygook that we're getting out of the government.
1: Well said. What do you think, Kathleen?
0: Well, I think that right now the government is attempting to inform the American people of this as softly as they possibly can, because they certainly are worried about the possibility of public hysteria. So I think that that is what is going on. I have always been an educator, so I educate the interested public. But I have never attempted to carry this information to the general public, because with my background in sociology, I'm concerned. But certain members of the government and psychologists have stated that they think that the public is ready. And so they are having soft disclosure. They're monitoring the human response. So far, so good. And I hope that it continues that way. I don't know if they will ever get to ET contact in my lifetime. I don't think that people are ready to hear that, because there are so many horror stories that are being passed around. And certainly in movies over many, many years, the emphasis has been on horror rather than on engagement and friendly engagement, such as John Salter had in his encounter so many years ago. And I knew John, and he was a great man. He was a professor of sociology, Native American studies, and I had a great deal of respect for him, and talked to him many times directly about his encounter. He and his family used to visit my Aunt Betty, and I would go to visit with them.
1: Did you notice a personality change with Betty, Kathleen, after this happened?
0: I only know that both Betty and Barney threw themselves into civil rights, human rights, became very active in that, very active politically in the state of New Hampshire. In fact, 4 years after this happened, Barney was appointed to the U.S. Commission on Civil Rights as a representative from the state of New Hampshire. Mm-hmm. He had been the chairperson who set up the Rockingham County Community Action Program in Rockingham County. He developed a program, a literacy program in the state of New Hampshire, so that people would have the opportunity to vote when we had literacy tests as a prerequisite to being allowed to vote. So, and Betty worked right beside him in all of this, but in those times it was the man who got the recognition. So all of those awards and honors went to Barney. And That's what Betty and Barney wanted, is and cared most about. And so that Betty told me that might have been the change, is that they were simply more active in that field after this happened.
1: Well, you've done a great job. Thank you, Kathleen. And Cheryl, we'll talk to you in another month. For Dan Galante, Tom Danheiser, Cheryl Jones, Sue Trikas, Lex Lonehood, Sean Latasur, Alec Fernandez, Tim Banal, George Knapp, and Richard Serrett, who's my guest tomorrow night, I'm George Norrie, somewhere out there on Coast to Coast AM. We'll see you on our next edition. Until then, be safe, everyone.

0: Post President Trump called the work of his Board of Peace a monumental step toward a lasting peace. Provisions of the plan, he said, will result in a Palestinian government in control of Gaza with no harbor for terror groups. It would also, according to the plan, ensure security for Israel. The president said a phased implementation of his 20-point peace plan will commence with Hamas laying down arms, Israel withdrawing its troops, and Gaza patrolled by an international stabilization force working with Palestinian police. A Board of Peace official would only say the process would take some time to implement. Gernal Scott, Fox News.
1: The agreement would allow a new Palestinian government to work with the Board of Peace and prevent Gaza from being used as a base for terror attacks. A Senate vote on President Trump's attorney general nominee has been delayed after the nomination hit a Republican roadblock. Fox's Jared Halpern has more from the White House and what the president is considering.
2: President Trump says he has no objection to temporarily withdrawing acting attorney general Todd Blanche's nomination and renominating him next year. A vote in the Senate Judiciary Committee was postponed after Republican Senators John Cornyn and Tom Tillis demanded more information from the Justice Department about ending a weaponization fund and other elements of a settlement between the president and the IRS. Tillis is not running for re-election, and Cornyn lost a primary to a challenger endorsed by President Trump. Responding to the president's social media post, Cornyn says President Trump is mistaken if he believes concerns are limited to just the two Republican senators. At the White House, Jared Halpern, Fox News.
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1: Seattle's police chief Sean Barnes has resigned following intense public pressure and a request from Mayor Katie Wilson. Fox's Claudia Cowan has details.
7: The move comes after Sunday's mass shooting at the Bite of Seattle Food Festival, which was followed by intense criticism over the city's delayed public response to that incident. It was 5 hours before the police department and Mayor Wilson held a news conference to announce one person had been arrested. And it wasn't until Monday, 17 hours later, that officials confirmed another suspect had died at the scene, and a third unidentified suspect remained missing. Barnes then faced additional scrutiny after a tense exchange with a reporter about his travel schedule. According to one report, Barnes has spent at least 47 days out of town this year.
1: Deputy Chief Andre Sales has been appointed to serve as the city's interim chief. The police chief had been out of town during the shooting. Black community leaders rallied in support of the police chief and have criticized the Seattle mayor for not hiring more black people. President Trump says his new Freedom Haulers initiative will help replace illegal migrant truck drivers with American veterans.
8: Experience from the military will now be eligible to skip redundant road tests to obtain a commercial driver's license. We're going to make it as easy as possible for the veterans.
9: The plan gives qualifying veterans twice as long to apply for an expedited commercial driver's license. It also offers CDL training to those who didn't drive heavy trucks during their military service. It also builds on the administration's crackdown on commercial driver's license fraud. The Transportation Department says it has removed more than 24,000 commercial drivers for failing English proficiency requirements.
1: That's Fox's Marianne Rafferty with that report. Werner Enterprises President Nathan Meisgeier announced that his company will hire over 1,000 veterans throughout the next year. I'm Deborah Valentine. This is Fox News.

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3: Hamas agrees to disarm. Good morning, I'm Gordon Deal, along with Nicole Murray, on this Friday, July 31st. Glad you could be with us. Here's what we have for you this hour.
4: A plan for the terrorist group in Gaza to lay down their arms also includes Israel withdrawing.
3: Amid warnings about intrusions from Iran, about three dozen water systems in Minnesota have been hit by cyber attacks.
4: Thousands of migrants from Morocco have crossed by sea into a Spanish territory, creating a political immigration headache.
3: And how homeowners are losing thousands of dollars each year from a lack of proper homework.
5: There's this myth that mortgages cost the same at every lender, and then there's a choice overload that happens when buyers try to compare lenders. So just to sort of level set here, most buyers don't realize they should shop for their mortgage. They're more likely to just take that recommendation they're getting from their realtor or from a family member or a friend.
3: Alex Gailey at Bankrate on a hidden homeowner tax. The door has opened for the rebuilding of Gaza. President Trump last evening said a deal has been reached for the terrorist group Hamas to disarm and Israel to withdraw its forces from the enclave. Here's this morning's Dom Savino.
6: Hamas and other Palestinian militant groups agreed to a plan that would see them disarm and lose power in the Gaza Strip as long as Israel withdraws from the area. That said, many hurdles, like verifying compliance, are still part of the winding down the war in the Palestinian territory. Another challenge, ensuring that a skeptical Israeli government doesn't get in the way of any progress. On Truth Social, President Trump said, as disarmament is completed, Israeli forces will withdraw, and an international group will work with a new Palestinian police force to keep Gaza safe for residents and neighbors. Gordon?
3: Thank you, Don. The White House announcement comes 9 months after a U.S.-brokered ceasefire was signed. Negotiations between Israel and Hamas had largely deadlocked over the implementation of a second phase, including disarmament and reconstruction. Officials in Minnesota say hackers have targeted roughly 36 municipal water systems in the state as part of a breach. First detected last Sunday, the hackers targeted infrastructure used to remotely manage and monitor water towers maintained by municipal governments. John Israel, Minnesota's chief information security officer, said that there had been no indication that any of the breaches contaminated or disrupted water delivery. Federal and state authorities are investigating whether Iran or hackers associated with the country were behind the attacks. Jonathan Rolstad is a cybersecurity expert at the University of Minnesota.
7: We will probably see over the coming year or two more of these attacks. Things like AI technologies are enabling people who don't have as many hacking skills to increase their ability to perform different types of disruptive hacks.
3: The FBI and other agencies warned in an advisory last week that Iranian hackers have been targeting water and wastewater systems and the operational controls of other critical infrastructure sectors. There are no requests for residents to change their water use. President Trump may withdraw Todd Blanche's nomination to be Attorney General until two Republican senators who have expressed concerns about Blanche leave office in January. The Senate Judiciary Committee postponed a vote to advance Blanche's nomination over objections from John Cornyn of Texas and Tom Tillis of North Carolina. A single Republican no vote would mean the nomination fails to advance. The two were concerned with Trump's settlement with the Internal Revenue Service regarding the leak of his tax returns. Responding to Trump's post, Cornyn said the president is mistaken if he believes settlement concerns are limited to him and Tillis.
8: I know that Todd Blanche understands it, but I think he's probably getting some pushback from the White House, and that's making things more complicated than it needs to be.
3: It's unclear whether Republicans will still control the Senate come January. If Democrats flip control,

control, they could block Blanche's nomination. If you've missed anything from today's show, there's an easy way to catch up. All you have to do is tell Alexa, Siri, or Google to play This Morning with Gordon Deal. 11 minutes now after the hour.

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6: 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I've been surfing here since I was a kid. 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
5: Thanks for spending time with us. Welcome into Friday. Senate Majority Leader John Thune repeated to White House officials in private what he's been saying in public for weeks. We don't have the votes. Steph Kite, politics reporter at Axios, says President Trump isn't buying it, and he's questioning whether Thune is the man for the job. Steph, what are you hearing?
6: Yeah, we've really seen tension between the White House and the Senate really reach a very high point at this point. And this all goes back to the fact that President Trump wants to see, especially the Save America Act, pass the Senate. That's the bill that includes requirements for voter ID and would require proof of citizenship to register to vote, right? These are his big election security pushes. He wants to see parts of that bill passed along party lines through what's called a reconciliation bill, which we've been through a couple times. It's kind of a nerdy process in the Senate that essentially allows the Senate to pass particular kinds of legislation without being subject to the filibuster. So it allows Republicans to pass something without needing to get Democrats on board. And so President Trump has been pushing

0: for something to get done.
1: Yeah, boy, I mean, the president went so far as to question whether or not Thune was the man for the Senate Majority Leader job.
0: Yeah, and you know, that's something we've been watching very carefully. Trump has been kind of increasing his criticism of Thune despite having, you know, a decent relationship in the past. And of course, now he's starting to at least question whether, you know, Thune is right to be the leader. But at the end of the day, you know, Trump doesn't get to make that decision. And Thune is in a little bit of a safer position than, say, House Speaker Mike Johnson, who, of course, is always at risk of having his leadership threatened. And the House does elections a little bit differently than the Senate. In the Senate, it's a closed door election with senators, so it gives them some cover if senators decide to vote in a way that President Trump maybe doesn't like. And the other thing is that despite the current feud and despite the fact that there are some conservatives in the Senate who are getting frustrated with Thune, the vast majority of Republicans in the Senate are very supportive of Majority Leader Thune. The senators I talk to, the staffers I talk to, they all say even if there are frustrations, everyone thinks Thune is doing the best job he can. And so that really does give Thune a lot of power, even if President Trump is, you know, saying he might not want him to be leader in the long run.
1: Wow. We're speaking with Steph Kite, congressional reporter at Axios. The story is called Thune-Trump Tensions Escalate as Clock Ticks on Megabill 3.0. You said some lawmakers might be interested in taking this bill in a different direction. And what would that involve?
0: You know, we've seen, you know, there's a few differences. The White House is wanting this bill to include additional committees. They have a plan for trying to ensure that they can get the election security pieces through the Senate without a problem. There are some rules in the Senate that prevent some kinds of legislation from being passed in this reconciliation process. The White House wants to expand the number of committees to basically give them some wiggle room, to allow them to pivot, to try to get as much of these election security measures through the Senate as possible. At the same time, there are Republican senators who look at the version that was passed by the House and say there's not enough defense spending on this. So election security aside, this bill also includes money for farmers and also includes, you know, money for the military and because of the Iran war, you know, to backfill some of the resources that are being used there. And so there are Republicans, you know, hawkish Republicans in the Senate who say there's not even enough money in here for the Defense Department. We need to up that number and expand it in that direction. So there are, you know, those kinds of arguments being made on the incremental policy pieces, as well as the broader argument of whether they can even get the votes.
1: Thanks, Steph. Steph Kite, politics reporter at Axios. 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
2: And now, the three big things you need to know. Number one.
3: President Trump said a deal has been reached for Hamas to disarm and Israel to withdraw its forces from Gaza. He added that the agreement is the start of an indefinite, multi-phase process to end Hamas's rule in Gaza and rebuild the enclave.
2: Number two.
3: The federal government has issued a warning about potential cyber threats after more than 30 water plants in Minnesota were hit with cyber attacks that multiple U.S. officials say may have been linked to Iran. Cybersecurity expert Jonathan Rolstad with the University of Minnesota.
4: They put out an advisory saying that Iranian groups were interested in going after critical infrastructure, and they highlighted really this exact type of scenario.
3: Officials stressed that the analysis

0: is preliminary, and they are waiting for more details regarding the hack.
1: Number three.
0: The father of a teenager who committed a deadly mass shooting in September of 2024 at a Georgia high school has been sentenced to 15 years in prison for his role in making firearms available to his son. Judge Nicholas Prim directly addressing 55-year-old Colin Gray.
2: You were convicted because the warning lights were flashing brighter and brighter. And you didn't get him help, and you didn't remove his access to the guns.
0: His son, now 16-year-old Colt Gray, was sentenced to life in prison earlier this week. Seattle Police Chief Sean Barnes has resigned amid criticism that the city was slow to release important information regarding a fatal shooting at a food festival in the city last weekend. Mayor Katie Wilson says she is appointing Deputy Chief Andrew Sales as interim chief. President Trump has rolled out a new initiative called Freedom Haulers, which is aimed at employing U.S. military veterans as truck drivers, replacing tens of thousands of immigrant drivers.
3: Any veteran with a heavy vehicle experience from the military will now be eligible to skip redundant road tests to obtain a commercial driver's license. We're going to make it as easy as possible for the veterans.
0: Many migrant drivers have lost their license during the administration's immigration crackdown. USA Today reports that a California rental listing has gone viral. The one-bedroom, one-bathroom unit in Walnut Creek would cost $3,250 a month. That would include a gardener, internet, and utilities. The eye-catching part, remote workers would be charged a $200 work-from-home fee.
4: What?
0: Yeah.
4: You work from home, you got to pay an extra $200?
0: Yeah, the idea...
4: Who's going to enforce that?
0: I mean, the landlord would enforce that, but the idea is that they'd use extra electricity, extra heat, extra water.
4: Oh my goodness.
0: A little much.
4: 23 minutes after the hour.
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2: Our temperatures stay great over the next couple of days, but we're a little more unsettled. A mix of clouds and sunshine on this Friday. Let's focus on some scattered showers and thunderstorms as we go through the afternoon. A couple of them could be strong. 85 for the high. Tonight, scattered showers and thunderstorms, 70. Saturday, much the same. A mix of clouds and sunshine with scattered showers and thunderstorms, but cooler, 78. 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Chief Meteorologist Dave Murray.
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5: So our research at Bankrate found 9 in 10 homebuyers overpay for their mortgage. So that means they didn't secure the most competitive mortgage available when they purchased or refinanced their home. And it's not because those better mortgages weren't available when they were transacting. It's because most borrowers don't comparison shop and they never find them. And not finding that most competitive mortgage available is about a $65 billion annual drag on American household wealth. And it is costing the typical U.S. borrower at an individual level more than $3,300 a year. And these are in completely avoidable mortgage costs.
4: My goodness. What was that annual number again?
5: $65 billion annually. Oh, and geez, that is taking into account those who have bought homes since 2022.
4: Oh, my goodness. So for folks who don't comparison shop, what do? They just take the first offer that comes along from who?
5: So there's two big factors at play here. There's this myth that mortgages cost the same at every lender. And then there's a choice overload that happens when buyers try to compare lenders. So just to sort of level set here, most buyers don't realize they should shop for their mortgage. They're more likely to just take that recommendation they're getting from their realtor or from a family member or a friend because they trust them. But then by taking yourself out of the comparison shopping, you're basically not finding the best deal possible, and you are paying likely thousands of dollars more than you need to because you potentially got a higher interest rate or you just have more of those upfront costs that you're incurring for that mortgage. And then those who do shop, they are likely to get overwhelmed and kind of give up in the process. So I think what this really tells you is that it's this flawed process from start to finish, and this design flaw is costing borrowers thousands of dollars a year. And so I think really step one is encouraging folks to comparison shop, even if it's not the easiest thing to do or the most intuitive thing to do. I think just forcing yourself to really become knowledgeable about what you should look for is really going to save you a lot of money in the long run.
4: We're speaking with Alex Gailey, data analyst at Bankrate. They've got numbers on the hidden homeowner tax that can cost homeowners thousands, and it's about not securing the best mortgage rate that you're eligible for. So dive deeper, I guess. Once we get a couple of numbers, let's say, I don't know, what do we call it, 6.5% today for the mortgage, what else do we need to look at or examine or ask?
5: So I think a lot of people's eyes immediately go to the interest rate, which is incredibly important. That's what's going to cost you the bulk of that mortgage. However, you should be looking at the APR, the annual percentage rate, because that takes into account in a percentage form all those upfront fees that you will incur to get that home loan. So every lender has a different business model and cost structure. And so you are going to see a lot of variation in those upfront fees, like origination fees, underwriting fees. There's differences even in third-party fees.
4: Thanks, Alex. 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
1: Thanks for spending time with us. Welcome into Friday, July 31st. Gordon Deal with Nicole Murray. Some of our top stories and headlines. Hamas agrees to disarm in Gaza. Trump threatens to suspend Todd Blanche's attorney general nomination. Want to hear about volatile trading? South Korea's stock market finished up 18% today after moving past concerns about AI spending. On a related note, Microsoft gained $450 billion in market capitalization yesterday. A week after a similar admission from OpenAI, Anthropic now says AI systems it was testing hacked into three outside companies. And a heroic post office worker in Southeast Arizona. That story in about 20 minutes. With the nation's fertility rate at record lows, the number of children under 18 is falling across the U.S. The decline is especially pronounced in big cities. Analysis from Wall Street Journal economics reporter Rachel Ensign. Rachel, what's up here?
2: So the number of children that live in many of the biggest U.S. cities is declining very rapidly. And these declines are happening all over the country. They're happening in rich cities and they're happening in poor cities.
1: Jeez. And the reasons are what?
2: Well, the main reasons, it's a combination of a falling birth rate, which is, you know, people not having children as once did, and also people moving away. So taken together, those are the two main factors.
1: Focus in on a place like San Jose, California.
2: Yeah, so San Jose has seen the biggest decrease of any city. You know, obviously that's a city, you know, in Silicon Valley where, you know, the median household income is much higher than normal. The city's gotten quite expensive, and so it's really hard for families to live there. You know, I interviewed a guy who is a firefighter. He is from the area. He had two little kids that he was raising there, and him and his wife, who's a teacher, decided to move to Idaho, where everything is much cheaper, and he actually commutes on a plane every single week to his job in the San Jose area.
1: Oh, my goodness. You referenced two cities that are maybe not as big as San Jose, like an Albuquerque, New Mexico, or Milwaukee. Are things different there?
2: Yeah, so those are some examples of cities that are not super expensive. You know, those are cheaper than average, but even there, the number of children is falling, you know, down 15% in Albuquerque, 11% in Milwaukee, which shows that, you know, this is not just a thing happening in the most expensive cities where the extreme costs of raising a family are pretty clear.
1: Jeez. We're speaking with Rachel Ensign, economics reporter at the Wall Street Journal. The story is called America's Big Cities Are Rapidly Losing Kids. You referenced too, like the 08-09 financial crisis. Then not long after that, COVID. Does that play a role here, or is that just kind of somewhat connected?
2: Yeah, so it looks like this is something that had been gaining steam before COVID. So we start to see the decline in kids in cities begin around 2017. You know, one expert on this who I interviewed basically said that's around the time when economic opportunity was getting more widespread coming out, you know, years after the devastating financial crisis that we had in this country. People didn't have to stay in big cities for good jobs, so some of them left. And then, you know, the birth rate starts to fall too, which is a big factor. And then, of course, COVID just accelerated all of this dramatically. And people could work remotely. They reevaluated their lifestyles. And many of them decided to leave cities.
1: This is an issue too, not just because, geez, there are fewer kids running around. But what about just from a tax base standpoint? If you're a municipality,
2: yeah. So you know that is the concern. You know, families, especially middle class families, are an important part of a city's tax base. And so, if they start to leave, it could be a bit of a canary in a coal mine. You know, your middle class starts leaving, families don't think it's a good place to live, other people follow.

0: That isn't exactly what's happening in a lot of these more expensive cities, because they have been fortunate enough to basically have the departing families be replaced by affluent people without kids. So if you're in that situation and you're still getting the same tax revenue but just from different people, then you're okay for now.
1: Yeah. Is there any hint that this trend might reverse?
0: Gosh, that is a good question. I mean, on a national level, I did not hear anyone say that, but you can look at the cities that are bucking this trend, and there are a number of them, and see what their common characteristics are. We had a handful of the largest cities, and they tended to be places in the Sun Belt, places that aren't super expensive, but also, are pretty safe, that people would be willing to send their kids to the public schools there.
1: Thanks, Rachel. Rachel Ensign, economics reporter at the Wall Street Journal. 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Coming up next, the pizza brand celebrating an anniversary with 50 toppings on one pie.
2: That'll be $84.52.
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4: Thanks for spending time with us. Welcome into Friday. It's time now for the Mic Drop with this morning's Dom Savino.
5: Good morning, Gordon. Police officers will go to great lengths to keep their communities safe. We know that. For one cop in central New Jersey, though, that meant playing dress-up, and not as something fun, like a superhero or in some sophisticated top-secret design. He dressed up as a shrub. It's an impressive costume, don't get me wrong. A thick layer of artificial turf that covered the man from head to toe. He's got a shrub hood, shrubs covering most of his face, even shrub shoe covers. The police department in Dinellen put the officer in the shaggy, swamp-like costume as part of a distracted driving crackdown. And you know what? It worked. The walking plant helped bust 74 drivers in 6 hours. Authorities say all of them were on their phones while driving. What are you doing? The standing shrub was a lookout in the whole operation. He stood right next to an equally shaggy tree on one of the town's main roads with a pair of binoculars pressed up to his eyes, squeezed between all that artificial turf. In a post on social media, the Dinellen Police Department took a shot, saying, quote, "Did you spot our shrub today? If you had your head buried in your phone, probably not."
6: Oh. What do you think, like, radioed ahead then to, like, a cop 0.2 miles down the road or something who pulled the driver over?
5: Probably somebody who was dressed like a cop, yeah. Do you think he was happy or sad to win this or draw this straw?
6: I don't know about sad. Annoyed?
5: Yeah.
6: Yes. But now, look at me.
5: That's true.
6: Right? This is a town of, what, like 7,000 people. It's a tiny little town in New Jersey, right? So I guess maybe they were running out of revenue for not being able to bust people doing 29 into 25. So they've resorted to this.
5: Right.
6: I don't understand, by the way, how so many people are getting busted on their phones when we have things like Apple CarPlay.
5: Yeah.
6: It's just a punch it up through your Bluetooth and talk on the phone that way.
5: Mm-hmm.
6: Crazy.
5: Yeah, and or, you know, pull over for a sec.
6: No, Dom, we don't do that.
5: Clearly, 74 people didn't.
6: Listen, that's the safest thing to do. We don't do that.
5: Yeah, that's evident.
6: Jeez.
5: What are you going to do? Gordon, this is an attention to all pizza lovers and a big heads up because the supreme ruler of supreme pizzas has arrived on the scene. From frozen pizza company Red Baron, it's celebrating its 50th anniversary by launching the Supreme Supreme Pizza. 50 toppings, just one pie. The company posted a graphic of the pizza with all the ingredients in print so small you need a magnifying glass to read it. The ordinary toppings include tomatoes, pepperoni, parmesan, sausage. The odd stuff on this Supreme Supreme Pizza include pineapple, bacon bits, chili peppers, and carrots. You won't be able to get this in stores, by the way. Red Baron is running a contest online for folks to win one of a very few number of what it calls the supremest supreme pizza of all time.
6: That's great.
5: Yeah.
6: The I think the numbers are a little dicey. I respect them nonetheless because I think the pepperoni is on there like three times because one, it's diced, another is sliced, and the other is quartered.
5: Yes.
6: Does that count? I guess for these purposes, it does.
5: There are some accountants at some shady companies who are impressed with this kind of math right here.
6: That's right. We do taxes, too.
5: Mexican-style sausage is another one, by the way. Whatever that is.
6: Thanks, Dom. 13 minutes now in front of the hour.
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9: Thanks for spending time with us. For the fourth consecutive year, Utah has been ranked the number one state in the U.S. News and World Report's 2026 Best States Rankings. Each state was ranked in categories including education, economy, environment, crime, healthcare. While Utah didn't take the first spot in any specific ranking, its overall high scores across the board helped the Beehive State retain its position. South Dakota was named the runner-up, followed by Minnesota, North Dakota, and Nebraska, filling in the top five overall states. Utah's been in the top five economy category each year, as its economy is diversified in technology, financial services, tourism, aerospace, and energy. Last on the list, by the way, Louisiana, which came in 50th place in crime and corrections and in 43rd place or lower in every other category. 8 minutes in front of the hour on This Morning. Once again, here's Nicole Murray.
10: And now, the three big things you need to know. Number one.
11: President Trump said Hamas and his International Board of Peace have agreed on the next steps in a peace deal that includes Hamas's disarmament in the Gaza Strip as long as Israeli forces withdraw from the area. The timetable is not clear.
10: Number two.
11: President Trump is threatening to withdraw top

0: Lanch's nomination to be Attorney General until two Republican senators who have expressed concerns leave office in January. Texas Senator John Cornyn and North Carolina Senator Tom Tillis said they will not approve Lanch's nomination unless the administration abolishes the $1.8 billion anti-weaponization fund. Cornyn speaking out.
1: Every time I think we're getting close to a resolution, somebody throws a wrench into the work. So we, this morning, it looks like we're no closer than we were before.
2: Number three.
0: At least 19 people have died after tens of thousands of migrants crossed from Morocco into a small Spanish territory. This person was among the immigrants.
3: We don't have a good medicine, and we don't have a good teachers, and it's a bad life in Morocco. That's why we get swimming to here.
0: Spain and Morocco say they have since reinforced the border, which appears to have halted additional crossings. A drone factory in Kyiv destroyed by a Russian ballistic missile this morning was owned by a U.S. corporation registered in Delaware in what appears to be the first time Moscow has targeted a U.S. company in the conflict. Ukrainian President Volodymyr Zelensky on Fox News said victory is the only option.
4: Between us, winning is not to lose our country and our independence. So from this side, we are winning. But from real situation on the battlefield, it's important that initiative is not in the hands of Russia. We are not losing and they are not winning.
0: And now to sports. European nations have agreed to boycott the World Cup and other FIFA competitions to protest the organization's plan to sell stakes in soccer's biggest tournament to private equity investors. Officials in North America, Central America, and parts of South America have also rejected the proposal. Women on social media are sharing stories of becoming pregnant after taking GLP-1 medications, with some even saying the drugs helped them conceive after struggling with infertility.
5: Man, I guess, well, I mean, listen, losing weight, I think, unlocks a lot of good things.
0: Yeah, yeah, and absolutely.
5: Including this, I guess. Wow, that's something. 6 minutes now in front of the hour.
6: Man, I love this place. I've been surfing here since I was a kid. Now, seeing my grandson out on the water, it means everything to me. Watching him and taking in the blue waves, the sea breeze, the blurry horizon.
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1: 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Let's connect.

joining us is a former nurse now working as a postal clerk in southeast Arizona, is being credited with helping save the life of an eight-month-old baby after the child stopped breathing at a post office in Greenlee County. Fox10Phoenix.com says what began as a routine trip in the town of Clifton to mail a package quickly became a medical emergency for Kylie Vega and her eight-month-old daughter Nova, who had stopped breathing. Help then came from behind the counter from Mary Schwartz, postal clerk and former nurse with 13 years of experience. She could not detect a pulse, quickly began CPR, and after overhearing Ms. Vega tell a 911 dispatcher that Nova may have tried to vomit and was choking, Schwartz also performed back thrusts. A nearby cop took the nurse and baby to a nearby clinic. Nova remains hospitalized after undergoing surgery to repair a hole in her heart. For Nicole Murray and Dom Savino, I'm Gordon Deal. 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
4: Disarming Hamas. I'm Dave Anthony, Fox News. That's what President Trump says is happening in Gaza through the Board of Peace he founded.
5: In the 20-point plan the president unveiled in October, the president's saying this agreement is a critical step towards Gaza finally being governed by a new Palestinian government that will work closely with the Board of Peace to help the Palestinian people. At the same time, Israel will have the security it deserves, with Gaza no longer used as a base for terror attacks. The president says the agreement will be carried out in structured phases. As Hamas gives up their weapons, the Israeli forces will withdraw. The International Stabilization Force will then work with a new Palestinian police force to keep Gaza safe.
4: That's Fox's Madeline Rivera. There's no official reaction still from Israel about this disarmament agreement after Hamas's deadly 2023 terror attack in Israel that triggered the even deadlier and destructive war in Gaza. Acting Attorney General Todd Blanche's nomination remains in limbo as two Republican senators who fell out of favor with President Trump, John Cornyn and Tom Tillis, consider a no vote in committee at issue a Trump IRS settlement that had set up a so-called anti-weaponization fund to compensate people who claim they were politically targeted by the Biden Justice Department. Blanche says that fund has been canceled, but Senator Cornyn isn't convinced.
6: The fact that they're balking at putting that in writing tells me that they were hoping to get by with this settlement agreement and his testimony and then revitalize those provisions at a later date.
4: Now, the president suggests he could pull Blanche's nomination.
7: Until these two senators leave Congress, Trump posted on Truth Social, "I have no objection to temporarily withdrawing Todd's name if they do not do the right thing."
4: Cornyn lost a primary this year in Texas to Trump-backed Republican Ken Paxton, who's trailing in that Senate race against Democrat James Tallarico. A new Fox poll gives Tallarico a 3-point lead. 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
12: 497.1 FM Talk. I'm Dan Buck. It is 5:03 on the final day of July. We've got 73 degrees in downtown St. Louis. One man is dead. Another is in critical condition after a shooting in the Tower Grove Park neighborhood in South St. Louis. Police say the shooting stemmed from an argument between two contractors, leading to both men exchanging gunfire. Investigators are trying to determine who fired first before formal charges will be filed. A robbery suspect is being treated at an area hospital after police said a female clerk shot him in self-defense. St. Louis police said the Thursday morning incident happened at McNeil's Superette in the Walnut Park neighborhood. Former St. Louis Mayor Vince Schemel has been appointed to the state school board by Governor Keough. The 79-year-old Schemel is the seventh new appointment by Keough to that education oversight board. In local news, Channel 5 has announced that former Channel 4 anchor Steve Savard will replace the retiring Mike Bush as the main anchor at KSDK effective August 13th. In sports, the Cardinals bullpen gave up two late runs to the Cubs, handing the Redbirds

0: Their 11th loss in 15 games since the All-Star break. 4-2 is the final. Cardinals head north to Toronto for a weekend series with the Blue Jays. On Saturday, by the way, Redbird fans are going to get to see that strikeout phenom Quinn Matthews. The hard-throwing lefty will make his major league debut against the Jays. That's your headlines. I'm Dan Buck for 97.1 FM Talk, St. Louis Conservative.
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2: Our temperatures stay great over the next couple of days, but we're a little more unsettled. A mix of clouds and sunshine on this Friday. Let's focus on some scattered showers and thunderstorms as we go through the afternoon. A couple of them could be strong. 85 for the high. Tonight, scattered showers and thunderstorms, 70. Saturday, much the same. A mix of clouds and sunshine with scattered showers and thunderstorms, but cooler, 78. This is 97.1 FM Talk. Chief Meteorologist Dave Murray.
0: Another nice start to your Friday morning. We've got 71 degrees in downtown. 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You can take it anywhere, anytime, any place you go. 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

0: All right, good morning to you. Welcome into the Mark Cox Morning Show. Trying to get my you-know-what together this morning as I kept running in here. You know what I was doing, Dan Buck? And by the way, welcome into Friday.
1: How yeah, happy Friday.
0: You know what I was doing?
1: What's that?
0: I was trying to go back and gather all the sound that I had, all the sound bites I had from when Dr. Faisal Khan crashed like a Led Zeppelin as the health director in St. Louis County. After locking down businesses, closing schools, all of that stuff.
1: Yeah, forcing the mask on everybody in every place. Yeah.
0: Screamed at anybody that opposed him, called people awful names if you dared to be what he perceived to be a conservative, and got fired over it, moved to Seattle, and now you almost couldn't make this up. The city of St. Louis is stupid enough to hire this guy back as its medical director.
1: They said
0: it's because, director of health.
1: And they said because he had such great regional knowledge.
0: Yes,
1: I go,
0: that's it.
1: Regionally, he's hated. I mean, business owners just absolutely despise that guy. And here we go. He's coming back,
0: he
1: folks.
0: He got physical with citizens who went to a forum to complain about.
1: I remember that.
0: Yes.
1: Oh, my gosh.
0: And I've got some of the sound here this morning. I'm going to play it for you. I mean, it's unbelievable the amount of evidence that this guy is unfit to serve in a position like that.
1: And
0: St. Louis City brought him back. You know the other kicker here? He calls himself Dr. Faisal Khan. He's not a medical doctor. He's not legally a doctor in the United States. He had a medical degree of some sort in Pakistan, but he doesn't have one in the United States.
1: So legally, he shouldn't go by that title.
0: Well, I don't think so.
1: I mean,
0: people refer to him as Dr. Faisal Khan, but technically, he's not a physician. He's got like a public health degree or something like that. But, you know, here we go again. This is par for the course. In the same week, we're talking about the ridiculous strategies of Anthony Fauci and what he did during this entire debacle of COVID and the reaction to it. And the city is going backwards 5 years to rehire somebody who was at the heart of doing the same thing to St. Louis County residents that Anthony Fauci was trying to do to the country, which is basically bend them over a table somewhere. That's it.
1: It's remarkable.
0: It's unbelievable.
1: We just keep trading bodies, bad bodies, people who, you think of all the hundreds of thousands of people out there probably qualified for this job, and that's the best the city of St. Louis can find.
0: That's it. All of the people in the world that they could have as the health director, and Mayor Kara Spencer is raving over this guy and bringing him back as the health director. They couldn't find a single other person. Well, how many people are there in the U.S. these days? 340 million? Mm-hmm. I don't know what percentage of them have public health degrees, but surely to God, Kara, you could have done better than that.
1: Gracious. Yeah, because he was under so much fire, they had to get rid of him in the county.
0: Yes.
1: I was good riddance to Seattle when I heard he got that job. I go, that's where you belong, is in the Northwest.
0: Well, yes.
1: With all those other libtards, yeah.
0: Because remember who the mayor is up there now, right?
1: Oh, yeah.
0: They just fired their police chief, apparently over that, what they're referring to as a mass shooting up there. She's a communist. The mayor, who's never worked a day in her life. She lived with her

0: her parents up until the time she got elected to become mayor, is the way I read it. I mean, she has zero qualifications, like Mom Donnie. But the crazies up there elected her. City of St. Louis is next. Kara Spencer is barely a degree away from Megan Green, who runs the Board of Aldermen politically. It's where we are, ladies and gentlemen. People say, well, you're always so negative about the city. And here they turn right around and do something else stupid, and you wonder why we're always questioning leadership in the city of St. Louis.
1: You're going to just keep getting what you're getting if you keep doing what you're doing.
0: It is absolutely unbelievable what's happened here. I just got to tell you.
1: Did you hear Keogh went and appointed former mayor of St. Louis?
0: Oh, Shamel?
1: Shamel.
0: Yeah.
1: And Vince is a great guy. But, you know, 79 years old, I'm just like, when's Vince going to retire? And he's just like the Energizer Bunny. Just keeps on going and going and going. Yeah. When I saw former mayor, I thought, oh, they must have given that to, you know, what's his name? So Shaw, not Shaw. You know what I'm talking about.
0: Yeah.
1: I thought that's who it was going to be. I'm like, no, they're bringing Shamel back. Oh, my goodness.
0: I got to be honest with you. I haven't seen Vince Shamel in so long. I didn't even know he was still around.
1: Yeah. I mean, he still stays very active. He's been on a lot of local policy boards, and I know he was with the progress committees and things like that. I mean, he still stays very active in St. Louis politics. But
0: yeah. Yeah, he's sort of a dinosaur, isn't he?
1: 79, I said. Yeah,
0: I mean, only from the standpoint that there aren't very many people who.
1: Now, keep in mind, Trump's 81, right? Just turned 81.
0: That's true. That's true. I'm just saying, I didn't even know he was still around. But anyway, we're happy you're with us this morning. A little bit of rain headed this way. It looks like gonna kind of screw up the Friday afternoon, maybe a little bit of Saturday. I probably should have mowed yesterday. In hindsight. Now that I've looked at that forecast, I see it coming. Hey, we got a great show for you today. Among other things, we are going to talk to Bob Onder. We've got Jim Carafano. Byron Keelan is going to join us a little later.
1: What do you mean? You got Ag Secretary Rollins on today.
0: Yeah, I know. Brooke Rollins. Yeah. I was going to mention that last. Yeah, is going to join us as the Agriculture Secretary.
1: That's huge.
0: At 7. And she's talking about the reconciliation bill, what Missouri farmers are facing right now and what she's trying to battle in the Department of Agriculture. Can you imagine everything they had to try to overturn after 4 years of Joe Biden leadership in Washington, D.C., or whoever was running the government at that point? But, I mean, these are the crazies that try to restrict how farm animals are used and anything they can do to harm American farmers at a time when their biggest challenge is these conglomerates, right, to keep buying up all this farmland.
1: Right. And the China influence, obviously,
0: correct,
1: on that.
0: Yes.
1: Yeah. Mm-hmm.
0: Yes, I agree with that. So, we're going to get to the secretary at the top of the 7 o'clock hour. She had an early schedule this morning. We were trying to get her on a little later than that, but the only time she was available was at 7:08. So we will talk to her just before we get to our we're doing her at 6:35.
1: Yeah, 6:35, even earlier.
0: Good.
1: Yeah,
0: I thought it was 7:08. I apologize.
2: Yeah, you scared me there. I was like, wait.
1: Did you talk to her since I talked to her?
2: Yeah. I know. I was checking my emails and stuff. I was like,
0: we were exchanging text messages last night trying to work this out. And I had it stuck in my brain that it was at the top of the hour, but we did get her at 6:35. So that's coming up in the next hour. That's awesome. A little later, we'll also give away some more tickets to Leonard Skinnerd out at Hollywood Casino Amphitheater and Foreigner, who are going to be out there. Right now, Ethan, let's go ahead and get to our top stories, please.
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4: Very simply, the radical left wants more jobs for illegal aliens and more migrants and 18-wheelers, and Trump administration wants safer roads and more jobs for the American veteran.
0: Yeah, that's the president yesterday. He was talking about a new program that would not only get rid of a lot more of these illegal immigrants who somehow ended up with CDLs from California and some of the blue states, it would give those jobs to American veterans.
5: Dr. Abdullah Sayed and I may come from different places, but we're forged in the same fight.
6: For money out of politics, money in your pocket, and Medicare
5: for all. That's the part they can't stand.
0: Oh, for all. We're going to give it all away. That's AOC up doing a commercial with this Al Sayed guy in Michigan, the basically Democrat socialist pro-Hamas wing of the Democrat Party, who's running for the United States Senator in Michigan. This guy could get elected and represent the state of Michigan and Hamas at the same time.

0: to him, and that's why he struck out at them when nobody else around him heard that. He was just angry as these tyrannical,
1: right?
0: Authoritarian health officials who thought they were smarter than you. He was angry that people would dare to question his judgment on shutting down our schools and our businesses during COVID.
1: Yeah. I mean, there were so many people being impacted, their livelihoods being taken away, and they had every right to be there to protest
0: right.
1: those kinds of horrific policies. Because, oh, by the way, just across the river in St. Charles, it was the Wild West. I mean, everybody was open.
0: Went to dinner.
1: Yeah, nobody was dying. He probably went to dinner over there along with all those other officials.
0: Oh, I know.
1: Shut down St. Louis businesses. But, yeah, it's shocking that the city is bringing him back.
0: Dr. Khan is back in the city. It's just, you couldn't make it up. All right, we'll get to a quick break. Maybe we'll give away some Skinner tickets here in just a minute. Stay tuned.

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1: Good morning. Well, before the rain hits, we actually do have some slowdowns out west. It's all due to road work. But if you're an eastbound 70 driver, you could encounter a slow go east of Forestell through Wentzville. And southbound 61 is slow, trying to ramp on to either 64 or 70 this morning. Just a slow go out there because of road work. But everywhere else, or at least on the interstates at this hour, we look pretty good, and it's calm in general. Looks good on the Illinois side, too. 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I'm Sue Thomas with traffic on 97.1 FM Talk, St. Louis Conservative.

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0: Jared is going to get the worm on this one.
1: Raise your hand if you've ever screamed that at a concert to the band.
2: Freebird!
1: That's Lynyrd Skynyrd. They're coming with Foreigner to Hollywood Casino Amphitheater on August 6th. We've got some tickets. This is the last day of our giveaway, but we got some tickets down here. 314-241-9797. Wanted to give you a little bonus if you're up listening to the show early this morning. How about caller number 11? 314-241-9797. Caller 11 will get that pair of tickets to see Foreigner and Lynyrd Skynyrd.
0: I always think about my buddy Ed Callison when I hear that song. He's the lead singer for Freebird USA, which is a Lynyrd Skynyrd tribute band here in St. Louis, and does an amazing job. That band really rocks out Lynyrd Skynyrd, but this is the real deal. This is going to be no tribute band here.
1: It's not a tribute band, although I don't know that there's a single original member of Lynyrd Skynyrd in that band.
0: So sort of tribute.
1: I don't think. Maybe somebody with the same last name, but I'm not sure that they have an original member. I could be wrong about that, I guess. It's a little trivia for you, Dan.
0: Yep.
3: I think you're correct. I don't think there's original member
1: I'm not
3: left.
1: Sure that there is. But
0: not sure Foreigner either, for that matter.
1: Thanks to Live Nation, though, for giving us the tickets. Sure. We do appreciate that. I'd go myself, but I'll be out of town. A little trivia here for you.
0: Okay.
1: That song was performed by yours truly in 1982 at our senior talent show. For my high school.
0: For your high school. It's a long you didn't play all 8 minutes, did you?
1: It was long. We jammed out. Can I just tell you? So I was playing guitar and singing.
0: Legend in your own mind. Go ahead.
1: I was playing guitar and singing that song at our high school senior musical performance.
0: Yeah, we did a performance for my buddies at a senior Christmas play to Loverboy.
1: Oh, nice.
0: Oh, yeah, working for the weekend.
1: I love it.
0: It was pretty brutal.
1: I love it. I think our sounded good.
0: Of course
1: I was
0: did.
1: Not playing the lead guitar. I was just playing rhythm guitar and singing, and we had a kid that was playing lead guitar who went on to Nashville and had a long career as a studio musician in Nashville.
0: Wow.
1: So he was really talented. We caught him early on in his musical career, and, you know, all we had to do was play the drums and provide a little backup for him, and he was killing it on those solos on Freebird. I was so proud of him. He did a great job. You know, the other big news that I haven't talked about here yet, and yes, I do have more con sound for you, and we're going to get to more on that. You know, they're going to pay that guy like $150,000 a year to be the health director here, something like that.
0: I just can't wrap my brain around it. He made such horrific decisions, and his public relation, his ability to communicate, his, you know, complete lack of understanding of the business community and what their demands and their needs needed to be. It should have been about how can we make it safe. Instead, it was just shut it down. Everybody had to wear a mask at all things. People were asking about how is there any science to this? These masks are cloth. If you can breathe through it, the virus can get through it. Goodness
1: He's
0: sakes.
1: A screaming lib, too. That's just what you need to remember. He referred in emails at the time, and people forget these things, but that's what we're here for. He referred to anybody who disagreed with him, which would have been you, Dan Buck, as a business owner, as the lunatic fringe. Mm-hmm. You were a lunatic if you dared to disagree with the opinions of Faisal Khan, who knows better than you do about everything. And that's why he wanted to shut down your business and lots of other businesses, and just out of complete blind –

allegiance, I guess, to Anthony Fauci. And now, of all of the people on earth who are qualified for that position, that's who Kara Spencer, you talk about calling somebody's judgment into question, that's who Kara Spencer goes all the way to the West Coast to hire to bring back, after, even after all the controversy, accusing council members of being racist and calling anybody that disagreed with him a lunatic. He's going to be in charge of health for the city of St. Louis. You just about couldn't make it up. It's unbelievable. All right, we'll get to the buck stops here in just a minute.

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3: Today, we'll find out how consumers are feeling about the economy as measured by the University of Michigan. The Conference Board's report for July found optimism cooling, reflecting concerns about higher prices. Economist Stephanie Pomboy of Macro Mavens tells Maria Bartiromo of Fox Business, interest rates are not just about the Federal Reserve. High borrowing for artificial intelligence spending is a factor.
4: I think all this fixation on rates and whether they raise rates in September or not really sort of misses the much larger issue, which is that the federal government is increasingly being crowded out, ironically enough, by the private sector with all this AI debt issuance.
3: Earnings come out today from ExxonMobil, AutoNation, auto supplier Lear, Colgate-Palmolive, and Newell Brands. That's your Fox Business Report. I'm Jenny Coselda, invested in you.
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8: We look pretty good on the roads this morning, but out west, 61 southbound is slow at 64-70. It's all due to road work and lane closures out there at this hour. But 70 looks a lot better. East of Forestell, it was really jamming up before. Right now, it's not bad. And we are quiet in general. Also on the Illinois side, we are quiet at this hour. So not a bad start, and it's not expected. It's not unexpected what we see out west and all that road work. 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

0: United States finally started to clamp down on our horrible Biden years of policies and began exporting illegal criminal invaders. Remember when this song hit?
1: But we will not allow our generosity to be abused by those who would break our laws.
2: Well, take heed, because these words, they are pathetic. You're going to lose again because you do not really get it. The good people of the U.S. of A are thoroughly sick and tired of all the games you play. Because many now taking the red pill and getting cured of all your crazy leftist ills. Freedom and liberty, it's a hell of a concept. We show the light, and they want to get with this. So don't matter who you are when you come here legally from near and far. Help us make America great. File your paperwork, my friend, and then patiently wait. Keep the good Western values dear to your heart. Become a legal citizen and then do your part. There's a problem on our border, but yo, we can control it. Build a bigger wall and let the agents control it.
0: Yeah, so that's just a little taste of the song. If you want more,
3: I love that.
0: It's out on YouTube. It's a parody song that was written by a group called SJG Perspective. SJG Perspective, if you want to check it out. But to put this 50,000 illegals flooding into Spain into perspective, Biden let in an estimated 11 million, and that's just the known numbers, right? Now Spain is roughly the size of about California, give or take. I think you could throw Connecticut in there, and it's equal. But we saw tens of thousands that poured in daily for months, for 2 years. We saw our border getting flooded. Sanctuary cities were advertising that their doors were open, and it caused havoc across the country. Well, ironically, they're now trying to do their best to unravel all of that mess. ICE trying to go in and find these illegals, get them exported. In Philadelphia alone, did you know they have 76,000 illegals that have cost that city over $2 billion with a B in just the past 3 years?
3: What is the straw that breaks the idiot's back? Europe, you mentioned this to me in the break. The other European nations like Italy are saying, whoa, what the hell are you doing? Because listen, I'm gonna travel to Europe in the end of September, right?
0: Yeah.
3: Once I land in Munich, Germany,
0: you can go anywhere.
3: I can get in a car and go anywhere I want. They don't stop me at the border to Italy or Czechoslovakia or the Czech Republic. I mean, wherever I want to drive to, I can just get in the car and go. And so once these people get rubber stamped in Spain, they can spread throughout Europe.
0: Yeah, and that's exactly why there's people calling for Spain for Spain to be taken out of the EU.
3: Thank you. They've lost their collective mind. The president called them out during the NATO talks, right? Yeah. He said, listen, Spain is... They've gone bonkers.
0: Well, I will tell you what. There's a whole lot of people in a lot of these sanctuary cities who are waking up, including folks in the African-American community, because what's happened is these cities are going broke. They got no money for the actual citizens and the people who are there. They're seeing their own neighborhoods be deteriorated. They're seeing their crime go down. They have no money to basically help provide. Well, this African-American patriot, his name is John Alati McCauley. It sounds like an Irish name, but he's an African-American, laying down the truth of the cost the immigration crisis is having on the people of Philly. Listen to this.
4: We are outside of the office of District Attorney Larry Krasner right now. We are opposed to everything that he has stood for. We want to make something perfectly clear. Republicans are for legal immigration. We are not for illegal immigration. It is a big difference. We got 76,000 unvetted illegal aliens in Philadelphia. That is a problem. 76,000, and that number is probably higher than that. That is the reason why our taxes keep going up. That is the reason why there's no affordable housing. That is the reason why the demand is high and the supply is short. And so when you get rid of these people, you will see a big change in Philadelphia.
0: Yeah.
4: Right now, we want to thank Jim Jordan. We want to thank Congress for finally looking into the unlawful practices of Larry Krasner. You know, he has done things to either lower their criminal, what they're accused of allegedly doing, or just so they can evade ICE. So we want to thank Congress for finally looking into that. We want to ask President Trump to get involved. We want to ask the Trump administration, the DOJ, to get involved. If you had to stop federal money from coming into Philadelphia, do what you have to do. This is what Trump ran on. We hope that he can come and lay the law down.
0: Yeah, lay the law down. That's what's got to happen, Mark.

0: You got to see Americans and people in these communities, including a lot of Democrats, step up and go, no more. We've got to take care of our own people instead of this runaway renegade thing of sanctuary cities welcoming in visitors that we just can't afford.
1: It's horrific. The video's hard to watch.
0: Yeah.
1: It's like seeing the people camped under the bridge down in Mexico and knowing they were all going to be ushered across the border the next day here. As horrifying as that was, and we're obviously still trying to get them back out of the country, they'll be lucky if they reach their goal of moving a million, deporting a million people this year.
0: And
1: 11 million came into the country over Biden's 4 years. Think what Europe is facing here.
0: Yep.
1: It's a disaster. I don't know how they go about kicking a NATO member out, but what do you do then? Build a fence around Spain?
0: I mean, if you border,
1: how do you stop it from spreading?
0: If you border Spain, you've got to, you know, make sure that this migration doesn't just keep going throughout Europe. And
1: oh
0: then there's
1: goodness,
0: they're saying
1: insane.
0: They're expecting another 50,000 potentially today. They have sent their military now to these borders, which, oh, wait a minute.
1: They have a military in
0: well,
1: Spain?
0: That's a good call. But yeah, they're saying now they're going to have to try to physically stop this invasion. And but they brought this on themselves, saying that they were going to legalize 500,000 illegals and welcome them in with housing and health care, and you're welcome in Spain. I'm thinking, are you people out of your mind? And did you see any elderly or women and children in those images?
1: No, they were all young
0: military,
1: men.
0: Military age men, all of them from African nations.
1: They're going to take over is what they're going to do.
0: Wow.
1: I mean, we're seeing it in France. We're seeing it in England, obviously. You know, I used to be horrified that London, England had an Islamic mayor. Now we have one in New York.
0: Yeah.
1: So, I mean, where things are going in this country. And just so you know how that they're not just crazy over there.
0: Mm-hmm.
1: One of our online trolls this morning, Carol, suggested Donald Trump has people in Morocco causing this to happen just so he'll have something to talk about.
0: Oh.
1: This is how insane the left is in this country right now.
0: Yeah, because Trump's got nothing else to do,
1: such
0: right?
1: Such Trump derangement syndrome. In the meantime, Trump's causing Middle East peace to break out for the first time ever.
0: Oh, my God.
1: Imagine a parallel universe where the president of the United States manages, after 50 years, to potentially have a board of peace that settles this Palestinian issue. Now, they'll never be satisfied till they have a two-state solution. But they wiped out Hamas. According to this announcement, the Board of Peace has negotiated with Hamas to lay down its weapons. That is groundbreaking. If Barack Obama had done that, they would put a crown on his head and make him president forever. But because it's Donald Trump, their answer is, well, this will never work. That's
0: can't.
1: Their answer.
0: I'm still hung
1: How
0: up
1: could
0: on...
1: you even put out a Truth Social saying this? Because this will never work.
0: Yeah.
1: If it was Barack Obama or Joe Biden, they'd be all over
0: running all over him.
1: Oh,
0: yeah.
1: My goodness.
0: I still can't get past Carol saying that somehow Donald Trump, with all he has going on, has orchestrated 50,000 people
1: illegals
0: to come
1: from Morocco,
0: and also from African nations to invade.
1: He's probably got Stephen Miller over there on a boat coordinating the whole thing.
0: That is TDS at his best right there. Holy cow. That is shining TDS.
1: It is unbelievable, man. Seek mental help, please.
0: Woo! Woo!
1: All right.
0: That's your buck stop today.
1: Yeah, we still got so much to get to. Election day is next Tuesday. We're going to talk more about Amendment 4, but we're going to talk a little bit about the voter guide as well when we come back. Stay tuned.
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3: Good morning and happy Friday. We look good on the roads with one exception. Road work out west causing a delay on southbound 61. Headed for 70 and 64. But other than that, we're fine. Now, we are expecting some rain later this morning, but right now it is quiet and things are looking good. I'm Sue Thomas with traffic on 97.1 FM Talk, St. Louis Conservative.
1: All right, we're going to get some rain this afternoon. In fact, probably this morning. In fact, before the show is over, many of you are going to be in the middle of what could be a thunderstorm. 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

0: actually, if you haven't had it checked in a while, you really need to get that done. 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

0: Patriots. And even those of you who aren't, because I see you on social media, I know who you are. I'm watching you. It's okay. You can love America. It's okay.
1: It's okay
0: to love America even when there's a president that you don't like in charge. I didn't hate America because Barack Obama was president. I didn't hate Barack Obama. I hated his policies. I wasn't against Hillary Clinton because she was a woman. I hated her policies. But I didn't hate America. I didn't hate America when Jimmy Carter was president.
1: And I was always willing to give credit.
0: I don't understand that.
1: I give credit where credit's due too, right, Mark? Like when I always said when Clinton or Obama or Biden did something good for the country, I mean, I was the first to applaud. He can't do anything right. I mean, there's never a moment where they think Donald Trump has made a good call. That's just unbelievable to me.
0: Yeah.
1: You know, like closing the border. Was that a good call? Oh, no. We still should be taking in about 100,000 people a week. I mean, ridiculous.
0: I because the election is, we got a pretty full show this morning. Because the election is on Tuesday, I want to run down again. Again, in case you're just joining us, so what I've got on my voter guide here, and I'll do this, I'll try to go through this pretty quickly. So there are four amendments on this thing. You need to understand it before you go into it. There's Amendment 1. This is the Parks, Soils, and Water Sales Tax. The question you need to ask yourself is why this is a constitutional amendment. Why? Why does the Parks Department get to have it in the Missouri Constitution that they automatically get $140 million in tax money every year? Why is it not a budgetary item in the budget that our legislators are currently trying to reduce? But they can't reduce this because it's in the Constitution. So what this issue is a renewal of the Parks, Soils, and Water Sales Tax, which comes around every 10 years. This is your opportunity. Vote no on Amendment 1. Not that I don't like the Parks Department in the state. What I want them to do is battle for their budget just like every other department so you have more efficient government. That's all it's about. It's strictly a matter of principle for me. I am a no on Amendment 1. I don't mind them getting the money. Let them go into the budgetary process just like everybody else. This is how government gets out of control right here. Amendment 2, elect assessors. This would require every county in the state of Missouri to elect its assessor. This is the person who determines whether you pay more property taxes on your house every year. And if they're appointed, they're going to get somebody like Sam Page whispering in their ear, hey, we need more tax money. Could you please raise assessments next year? This avoids that because then even if they may do that anyway, but they're going to have to go back to the voters every couple of years and get reelected. And that's the way we want things to be. Now, Jackson County near Kansas City is the only county in the state right now affected by this. But this would prevent any other state from any other county from going backwards. It would. So if St. Louis County decided they suddenly wanted Jake Zimmerman, who's now the assessor, to be appointed instead of elected, they wouldn't be able to change that. This would make it assessor elected only statewide. Amendment 4, protect our Constitution. This is a simple one, folks. This is so simple. Think of it this way. We talk a lot about the city-county merger, right? The last time they were doing better together, they tried to do an end run around a local vote, and they wanted a statewide vote on whether or not to merge St. Louis City and County. Do you think anybody in Kansas City or Springfield cares about that issue? No, but if it was a statewide vote, they'd vote for it just to spite us. Amendment 4 would allow the voters of this region to stop that because it would have to pass every

0: every congressional district. And if you're facing a merger and you're against it, you would lose your voice if we don't pass Amendment 4. That's what you need to understand. You could be run roughshod over by others. And all this does is require a 50% plus one vote in each congressional district before you amend the Missouri Constitution. It's so simple. We need to protect our Constitution. It is being abused by billionaire leftists from out of state. Planned Parenthood, the NEA, all of them, they all hate Amendment 4 for that reason, because they can't stick it to you anymore and put anything they want in the Missouri Constitution. And Amendment 5, end the Missouri income tax. This is so simple. If you're a taxpayer, it puts money back in your pocket. If you're one of the retirees who's against this because you're afraid your sales tax is going to go up a little bit, do it for your children. Do it for your grandchildren. Do it for the future of the state. Think how much better off the state of Missouri is going to be if they're a zero income tax state. People will want to move here. The economy will grow, and your children and your grandchildren are going to benefit from this.
1: And the state won't be taking your Social Security or your pension income either.
0: It's not doing it. You can download the entire voter guide. I've also got the St. Charles County executive race on there. I'm endorsing Bill Igel. I'm a no on the St. Louis County Prop U, that internet use tax. I'm a no on U and C. It's all right there at 971talk.com. Download it. We'll be back in a minute.

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4: No official reaction yet from Israel. I'm Dave Anthony, Fox News, on the agreement President Trump announced with Hamas for the terror group to disarm in Gaza, brokered by the Board of Peace the president created. Fox's Madeline Rivera reports.
5: The president says the agreement will be carried out in structured phases. As Hamas gives up their weapons, the Israeli forces will withdraw. The International Stabilization Force will then work with a new Palestinian police force to keep Gaza safe. The chairman of the Gaza Peace Board says what the agreement says matters. What happens next matters even more. Implementation and verification have to be real. Ahead of us is a Gaza rebuilt, governed by Palestinians, and at peace with Israel.
4: That's after the Hamas 2023 terror attack in Israel that triggered the destructive war in Gaza. President Trump might pull acting Attorney General Todd Blanche's nomination after two Republican senators signaled they may vote against Blanche, concerned about his role in a Trump IRS tax settlement. Now, one of those senators is John Cornyn, who was primaried out in Texas this year, and the Republican who beat him is now trailing the Democrat in a new Fox News poll.
6: 51% prefer Democratic Senate candidate James Tallarico, while 48% favor Republican candidate and current state attorney general Ken Paxton. 36% of Republicans say they're concerned about Paxton's character, while 17% of Democrats feel Tallarico is too extreme. 4 in 10 Texans polled say inflation is the most important issue to their Senate vote, with 35% saying they're falling behind financially.
4: Fox's Kristen Goodwin, a father, gets 15 years in prison for a crime his son committed in Georgia. Colin Gray was convicted of murder and manslaughter for buying the gun that Colt used in a 2024 school shooting that left 4 people dead. Judge Nicholas Prim told Colin Gray he failed as a parent.
7: The warning lights were flashing brighter and brighter. And you didn't get him help, and you didn't remove his access to the gun.
4: His son got life in prison. 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
13: 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It is 6:03. We've got 74 degrees, cloudy skies, rain beginning to enter the St. Louis metro area. If you're in Warrenton, you are already starting to see rainfall. One man is dead and another is in critical condition after a shooting in the Tower Grove Park neighborhood in South St. Louis. Police say the shooting stemmed from an argument between two contractors, leading both men to exchange gunfire. Investigators are trying to determine who fired first before formal charges will be filed. A robbery suspect is being treated at an area hospital after police said a female store clerk shot him in self-defense. St. Louis police said the Thursday morning incident happened at McNeil's Superette in the Walnut Park neighborhood. Former St. Louis, Missouri Mayor Vince Schemel has been appointed to the state school board by Governor Kehoe. The 79-year-old Schemel is the 7th new appointment by Kehoe to that education oversight board. In local news, Channel 5 has announced that former Channel 4 anchor Steve Savard will replace the retiring Mike Bush as the main anchor at KSDK. That'll be effective.

0: August 13th. In sports, the Cardinals bullpen gave up two late runs as the Cubs handed the Redbirds their 11th loss in 15 games since the All-Star break. 4-2 is the final score. Cardinals will head north to Toronto for a weekend series. On Saturday, Redbird fans are going to get to see that strikeout phenom, Quinn Matthews, as the hard-throwing lefty will make his major league debut against the Jays Saturday night. That's your headlines. I'm Dan Buck for 97.1 FM Talk, St. Louis Conservative.
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2: Good morning. We look good on the roads right now. In fact, we're fine out west, and 70 looks great from Wright City into downtown. 6440 looks good, and we're quiet on the Illinois side in general. Now, of course, road work scheduled. And on 55 tonight, 6 p.m. until 6 a.m. tomorrow, they're going to close one northbound lane between Rivas Barracks and Bayless. Just some last-minute road work there. I'm Sue Thomas with traffic on 97.1 FM Talk, St. Louis Conservative.
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3: Our temperatures stay great over the next couple of days, but we're a little more unsettled. A mix of clouds and sunshine on this Friday. Let's focus on some scattered showers and thunderstorms as we go through the afternoon. A couple of them could be strong. 85 for the high. Tonight, scattered showers and thunderstorms, 70. Saturday, much the same. A mix of clouds and sunshine with scattered showers and thunderstorms, but cooler, 78. 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Chief Meteorologist. Dave Murray.
0: Thanks, Dave. That radar is showing the rain already beginning to move in. It's heavy in Columbia. Light showers already showing up around Warrenton, Mexico, Fulton. They're all beginning to get rain now. So it's moving this way. Should be here probably by mid-morning. Definitely during our show, we're going to see rain throughout the metro area probably. So just stay dry. Also, don't forget to take the Mark Cox Morning Show with you anytime, anywhere you go. 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
3: Can you believe it? The last day of the month of July. Here we are on a Friday morning and heading for a little rain, as you just heard Dan mention there. I was looking at the radar. It's definitely headed in here today. So at least it's going to keep it nice and cool.
4: Yeah.
3: So you can't complain about that, I guess.
4: Our yards need it, too.
3: Yeah, the yards could use it. I had to disable my sprinkler system for this morning so it didn't get overwatered, and I didn't have any higher water bill than I'm already going to have. So, you know, I got one of those smart systems. I need to talk to my friends at Pro Outdoor. I thought it was supposed to be smart, which would mean the weather forecast would let it know it's about to rain, and then it would not water today.
5: Don't you have a rain gauge on it?
3: Well, that's for after it rains.
5: No. Mine's got like a sensor, so if it's raining,
4: it'll
5: turn your sprinklers off.
3: But my sprinklers come on at 4:30 in the morning. It wasn't raining this morning at 4:30 in the morning. But what it was supposed to do is the weather forecast is supposed to tell it that
4: really?
3: It's going to rain, and then it doesn't water because it knows it's about to let nature do that for you.
4: That's a smart system.
5: Mine is not that
3: it's
5: smart.
3: It's designed to be proactive, but to my knowledge, that didn't work because I had to go in and physically stop it, suspend it this morning to make sure it wasn't going to, run my water bill up. I don't know. Anyway, we're glad you're with us this morning. We've got lots of people commenting here on the text line 314-241-9797. And we will get to your comments on that here in a minute. I've also got this up on the Wonder World webcams. So if you're on social media this morning, we always appreciate you checking in with us on Facebook. And the YouTube trolls are very busy this morning, for sure. If you're on Rumble or X, we welcome you in as well. And simply the best for less there from Wonder World. We appreciate their support of the program. Absolutely. We got lots to get to. Next, at the bottom of this hour, the United States Agriculture Secretary, Brooke Rollins, is going to join us. She had an opening early this morning, and she wants to talk about some of the stuff going on in the Department of Agriculture and even this reconciliation bill that, you know, the president apparently had a meeting yesterday with John Thune. What were they calling that raccoon with the spine problem? What was it?
4: Jimothy. Yeah.
3: So Thunethy, he had a meeting with Thunethy yesterday, John Thunethy at the White House, trying to figure out his spinal problem of getting the Senate in line to pass reconciliation. So we will we'll talk with the Ag Secretary for the United States, Brooke Rollins, here at the bottom of the hour. And, of course, we've also got Congressman Bob Onder on today, because I'm sure he's equally frustrated with the fact that, once again, the problem resides in the United States Senate. And here we are months from a midterm where, you know, on a generic ballot, the Democrats are to the positive right now, which means they could regain control of the House, at which point everything stops. So we have a scant couple of months. Worst case scenario, they win. If we don't get something done before then, we don't get it done. So who are these people, this Lisa Murkowski and Susan Collins who's the guy from North Carolina, Tillis, and others that are stalling us from getting this reconciliation package through? I don't know who these people are,
4: but
3: they're clearly not looking at the reality of the situation here.
4: Yeah, but I'm tired of people saying, I don't have the votes. Make them vote. Take the vote in the Senate so we can see exactly who is a no vote.
3: I agree.
4: And then let the public pressure from the 80% of Americans who want to see this law put into effect, that you have to show an ID to vote in the United States, God forbid, and the other things to clean up our elections to avoid fraud. Both sides should be for that. Make them vote no on it.
3: Yeah.
4: Right?

0: Make this same. All we keep hearing is I don't have the votes. I don't
1: force
0: have the vote.
1: The vote.
0: And everybody speculates on who is saying no to Thune behind closed doors. Forget, dude, just put it out there.
1: Well, his argument is he can't even get it to a vote because the minute he goes to file something, the Democrats will just invoke cloture. And unless he's got 51 votes, he can't go in and override it, or 50 votes.
0: No, I think he can still take it to a vote. He just...
1: I thought they could invoke cloture and just say, we're just going to filibuster.
0: That was on, that was on the independent bill, not on a reconciliation bill. I thought the reconciliation bill could go to a vote and fail.
1: Well, I hope you're right.
0: And then they can amend it and come back and vote on it again.
1: Yeah, well, maybe. Maybe Onder.
0: It doesn't
1: maybe
0: die
1: Bob
0: on
1: Onder
0: one.
1: Knows
0: it, I don't think it dies on one vote. They're allowed to then go back into reconciliation and find whatever the objections were, change
1: Man,
0: it,
1: I
0: and
1: hope
0: vote
1: so.
0: It again.
1: They got one shot at this.
0: Wow.
1: Between now and November, they got shot.
0: No, between now and August 15th. Because you can't get it on the ballot. You can't make these rules go into effect if you don't get it done in time prior to November.
1: Oh, I see what you're saying.
0: Yeah, because the rules...
1: Right.
0: I mean, some of it
1: they would
0: talks
1: want
0: about
1: it to
0: mail
1: be in effect for
0: right,
1: November.
0: Right, because it's going
1: right.
0: to take 2-3 months to implement some of these
1: it
0: rules.
1: It could take longer than that, I'm
0: right.
1: afraid.
0: Yeah,
1: here,
0: some states will probably just ignore it like they ignore the Supreme Court.
1: Till the last minute, right. For sure. All right, lots to get to for you this morning. Let's go ahead and jump into the top stories, please.
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3: If they would read the diary, they would see he said one thing in private. He said something completely different in public.
1: Yeah, that's James Lankford, the senator. He's like, all of these Democrats came to the Fauci hearing and they all went on a big diatribe about supporting him. None of them read the actual diary entries, because if they had, they would realize that what they were saying was completely ridiculous.
4: I'm going to be like Fauci and just take the Fifth Amendment on questions.
0: That was a basketball or a basketball coach.
1: That was
0: coach.
1: A Philadelphia Eagles coach.
0: Football, yeah. It was a defensive coordinator.
1: They were asking him, yeah. So who are you going to start at cornerback? And he goes, I'm going to play Fauci and plead the Fifth. That's pretty funny. Yeah. The left-wing media that covers the NFL didn't quite know how to react to that.
0: Well, after that, he goes, did you see that? He goes, it was disgusting.
1: Couple of chuckles in the audience, and that was it.
5: Why don't we take the skill of the trucker from the military and just clear the deck for them and let them drive on U.S. roads? They're well trained. The prior rule was that you would have to actually go through the skills test and the knowledge test, and it takes you months when they already have the skills necessary. And so
1: Sean Duffy there pushing for this new bill that would this new plan that would take veterans who've served in the military and fast-track them for CDLs so they can replace the illegal aliens who have been causing fatal accidents all over America because of crazy blue states like California and New York that are giving them commercial driver's license.
0: What a great program. Great idea.
6: I shall leave you as you left me, as you left her, marooned for all eternity in the center of a dead planet.
0: What is that?
1: Con! Can't you hear him screaming? This is the Star Trek episode I think of because I'm a nerd.
0: You are
1: whenever
0: a nerd.
1: Whenever I think of Faisal Khan, I hear James T. Kirk screaming, Con! Because he hated Khan,
0: see,
1: and now...
0: I think this is an 80-20 issue here.
1: Mayor Karras...
0: I think 80% of us have no idea what that scene is from Star Wars. Is it Star Trek or Star Wars?
1: Star Trek.
0: No,
1: right,
0: see,
1: come
0: no
1: on,
0: idea.
1: Dude.
0: I'm sorry.
1: The Wrath of Khan is one of the greatest Star Trek movies ever.
0: Okay. I'm just not a Star
1: Ricardo
0: Wars
1: Montalban played Khan, and he was just awesome in that role as the villain.
0: Am I alone in this? If you're on Facebook, please defend me.
1: Oh,
0: here.
1: Come that, on. That's a great reference. Khan. So anyway, in case you're
0: back.
1: Just waking up this
0: yes,
1: morning,
0: he's
1: Khan
0: back.
1: Is back. He's been in exile in outer space for about 3 years.
0: The
1: and
0: Space
1: now,
0: Needle, anyway.
1: Hit the Space Needle in Seattle, where those idiots hired him as health director after St. Louis County fired him. Because of his useless uselessness during COVID, where he tried to shut down businesses and referred to you as a lunatic if you were a business owner who opposed him.

0: decisions and had every business owner outraged by his masking policies. He closed businesses for so long. Just ridiculous that this guy is back in town again.
1: I agree with that 100%. I don't know what else to say about it. It's just... It's where we are in St. Louis politics today. And I'll end with this. We're going to get to a quick break because we have the St. Louis Morning Brief coming up next. You're so wrong.
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3: On the roads this morning, we look good. It's quiet out there, and we look great through North County. Eastbound 70 in good shape. From out west into downtown, 55 looks good. We are quiet on the Illinois side in general. So if you are headed out this morning, now is the time, and it's really nice and peaceful. I'm Sue Thomas with traffic on 97.1 FM Talk, St. Louis Conservative.
1: All right, let's talk about where we'll be on the 11th of August, now that this is the last day of July. This is coming up pretty quickly. So pretty much a week from Tuesday, a week from Election Day, we're going to gather out at the Doubletree Hotel there in Chesterfield, just off Chesterfield Parkway at about 6:30, with our friends from the Retirement Advisory Group. Annie Fry will join me. Mark Reardon will join us when his show is over. And at about 6:30, we get there about 6. About 6:30, Bob and Tammy Kershaw take over, and they just spend about 45 minutes explaining how they have prevented a single one of their clients from ever losing a penny in the stock market. 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They'll spend about 45 minutes on it. They're going to give you some eye-opening information. 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I will see you on the 11th. All you have to do is go to their website. 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
7: The time now is 6:21, and this time check is brought to you by Paramount Men's Medical Center. Looks like there's a data center coming to Midtown. Mark and Dan. Oh, I forgot your name, Dan. I apologize. I almost said Kim. They're going to have the info here in the St. Louis Morning Brief.
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9: As long as you call me for coffee, that's all I care about.
10: You could have called him butt sniffer. He wouldn't have.
7: I was like, I'm about to say Kim, and I'm like, I can't get it out.
9: Well, one of the big stories, as he mentioned, the Midtown Armory Data Center that has been a center of controversy. It has been approved, and it took 11 hours of an appeals hearing. They were working well into the late hours last night to finally vote unanimously to uphold the decision of the Board of Public Service, who had already previously approved the data center. It was then appealed, and the board maintained that the decision basically attached stricter conditions and amendments to the developer's conditional use permit. They have to get rid of all of the hazardous waste materials. The developer's also required to pay for any additional water system improvements, any use of backup generators. So basically, they put a little tougher constraints on them. But at the end of the day, a data center in the heart of downtown, right at Midtown, right off Highway 40, right next to the old armory. It's the old Goodwill, huge, used to be, I think, a famous bar or Sticks Bear and Fuller. Huge warehouse that's located there, and it is now going to become a data center. It has finally gotten through its final hurdle. But this raises that more global question of why, you know, is America going to be able to compete in the AI space if there is continuous pushback, whether it's New York, who right now has put a whole moratorium on any data center in the whole state, which, you know, in a place that really needs a lot of data to support some of these huge business hubs, including New York City. How are we going to survive? I mean, we've got to come up with some kind of a leaner. I know the first thing was it was going to be a huge drag on the energy grids. Now they're saying that many of these AI places can actually generate their own power, either through generators, through coal. I mean, some are building actually small coal.
10: Wow.
9: Power. Oh yeah, my daughter.
10: We're the lefties. We're the environmentalists.
9: Oh
10: here.
9: Yeah. Well, at least under this regime. But there's clean. You know, nuclear is also a very clean source of energy, and they're able to make much smaller reactors now that can generate a ton of power, even surplus power more. So it could actually, because of the pressure by folks, and this is my thought, continue to pressure them to come up with innovation, but don't say no. Don't say there's no way you're going to have a data center in my community. How do we make it work? How do we make it safe? Continue to push the engineers to make these data centers be more efficient and less of an environmental suck.
10: It's going to piss a lot of people off because I know people are passionate about this, but these data centers are going to be built. In fact, for America to lead in this AI industry, they're going to have to be built. And I think in the long run, it would be really dumb to put just a blanket moratorium on building them. Put guidelines in place, but, put the requirements that you want to have in place to make sure it's not running up your energy costs. But they have to be built somewhere. It would be really dumb for us just to tell them to go to Illinois or Oklahoma or Kansas. That would just be dumb. They're going to be built. I agree with that.
9: I think there needs to be like a single, like, what do you call it?

0: best practice, if you will.
1: Yes.
0: One company needs to come up with the perfect solution, and that's what gets rolled out across the country. There's so many companies in this space right now, but there's no mandated best way to do it. So I think that's where we need to get to. It shouldn't be no. It should be how do we do it most effectively, then replicate that over and over and over again and continue to improve the process.
2: You can ask AI how to do that.
1: You could ask AI, what's the best way to regulate your industry?
0: Yeah.
1: Chat or Claude would be happy to tell you that. Claude's already hacking into other AIs. You see that story?
0: I did.
1: Yeah, so just be prepared for that. By the way, congratulations to my friend Steve Savard. This story broke yesterday afternoon, although it was probably the least surprising news I heard yesterday, because when Steve came back to St. Louis, Channel 4 fired him a few years ago, didn't renew his contract. He went to Springfield, Illinois, and worked for a few years as a news anchor.
0: Missouri, right?
1: Springfield, Missouri.
0: Yeah.
1: And then he just either quit or let his contract expire down there and showed back up in St. Louis. And suddenly he was working, I think, on another radio station briefly. And then Channel 5 hired him to do feature reports on veterans. And the minute that happened and I heard Mike Butch was about to retire,
0: yep,
1: after they canned Rennie Knott over there, I'm like, well, they're going to make Steve the main anchor. That would be kind of dumb not to, when he used to be the anchor of your main competitor who stupidly fired him 5 years ago because they were trying to cut budgets.
0: Yeah.
1: That's what happened there, by the way, in my opinion. They put down the edict, we need to cut the budget, and they looked at which contracts were about to expire, and his happened to be one of them. They got rid of two or three talent at the same time. They just didn't renew his contract.
0: Yeah.
1: And that happens throughout the industry. They'll get rid of the anchor who's making more money, and they're going to hire somebody to replace him who's making far less.
0: Well, and such a well-respected guy. You worked with him. I've worked with him. Voice of the Rams. I mean, knows a lot of people in the community. Well, you know, well-liked and a good talent. He knows the news business, and he'll do a great job for Channel 5.
1: Takes over August 13th, I think, from Mike Bush once he retires on the 12th.
0: And congrats to Mike for an incredible career. Man, what a great broadcaster.
1: Coming up next, we're going to talk to the U.S. Agriculture Secretary, Brooke Rollins. We'll find out what she thinks about this reconciliation bill getting through. We'll be back.

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1: Hey!
0: Who, me?
1: Wrong cooler, my man. 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
1: We got cotton candy cola, orange grape twist, moon mist, ginger ale, cream soda.
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0: Whoa.
1: What was right? 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
7: We've got a jam now on eastbound 70 from Forestell to David Hochul Parkway, and then things open up and look fine. 55 is in good shape at this hour. 44 looks good. We are quiet through North County. We really look good on the Illinois side. Quiet on the bridges as well. And I would go over some road work, but we've got rain in the forecast, and when that happens, they usually suspend it. I'm Sue Thomas with traffic on 97.1 FM Talk, St. Louis Conservative.

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1: I'm Bill Hemmer, and these are the most impactful moments and American history. June 19, 2019, President Trump made history. With just one step, President Trump became the first sitting U.S. president to step foot into the demilitarized zone greeted by North Korea's leader, Kim Jong-un. The Korean DMZ was established in 1953, a 160-mile-long scar. It's a site built from negotiations designed to end the fighting and violence, though not the Korean War itself. And yet on the grounds of this heavily guarded buffer, two leaders from two different worlds met. It was a meeting that was expected to last 5 minutes. Instead, it went 53 minutes. No treaties, no palaces, but instead, a handshake.
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0: Sometimes it feels like the news is full of things that have never happened before. 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I'm Sally Helm, host of the podcast History This Week from the History Channel. 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Thomas Jefferson tried them. Rent too high? We've been arguing about that for a while. 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
3: And do you think Senator McGurk or John Thune, after the comments you heard regarding Save America and some other stuff, do you think he's still the man for the job?
4: Well, we're going to find out, and I'll let you know.
5: That's the president yesterday's talking about the majority leader, John Thune, because they want to get a reconciliation bill done. And if I understand this correctly, John Thune's claiming it's a math problem. He doesn't have the votes to get it done at the moment, which, of course, is a big issue for the administration. We're fortunate enough to have U.S. Agriculture Secretary Brooke Rollins on the line this morning. And Mr. Rollins, welcome in. How are you?
6: Oh, I'm so glad to be on. Good morning, Missouri, and thanks for having me on.
5: Well, it's great to have you. I know this is a big priority for the administration. Is there something in this reconciliation bill that specifically addresses issues within your department as well?
6: Well, there is, but it's much bigger than that. And you know that Washington D.C. is just a mess, right? I mean, why are we even having to do a reconciliation bill? We've got more than 50 votes normally in the Senate. Well, normally, depending on who's voting on our side. But this reconciliation bill, what it allows us to do is anything budgetary significant related to the budget, you only need 50 votes. And so in this current reconciliation bill includes spending for our great military as we continue to rebuild our military. It includes, from our perspective, some spending for our farmers, which obviously in Missouri is very important, but really important to all the states. But it also includes the Save America Act, which is the election integrity piece that we're so focused on right now. So the president is leading, as the president always does, and we're asking for all the Republicans to join in, and let's get this bill done for America.
5: Absolutely. You know, what I didn't realize until I read your bio is that you were one of the founders of the American First Policy Institute. I mean, that is amazing, because we've had their guests on here quite frequently, and I know that part of the focus has been on this election integrity and protecting the border and a lot of these issues that are still on the forefront of this reconciliation bill and some of the priorities for President Trump.
6: Well, listen, I this is so great. Of all the radio shows I do as Secretary of Ag, I think this is the first time that anyone's brought up America First Policy. Let me just say something about that very quickly. I was in the first Trump administration, ran the Domestic Policy Council. We believe that election was taken from us in 2020. And so walking out of the White House for the last time, I thought forever, on January 20th, about midnight, I said, this can't be over. We've got to keep the America First movement going. We've got some of the greatest patriots, the Trump One cabinet, the Trump One staff. So we launched the America First Policy Institute, and with the idea, honestly, that we would continue the legacy, but also be prepared for whomever the next president was. Keep in mind, this was January 2021. I had no idea that President Trump was going to run again. But what I did know is that the Democrats, the left, is so good at government, that we hate what they do with it, but they're experts at government. We're good at churches, right, and philanthropy and building businesses and building families. But if we had any chance of saving our country, we had to build an infrastructure. And that's the America First Policy Institute. So leaning on their shoulders now as Secretary of Agriculture has been really great. But there are so many priorities, and we keep pushing every day for the American people.
7: And you also worked with Larry Kudlow on that development of that. And Larry is one of my favorite people of all time, too. But I wanted to talk about, you were also instrumental in the president's second transition, in his second term, and being part of that cabinet and helping him in that transition. First of all, kudos

0: on the selections of all the secretaries that came out of the gate. You really build a team around. You're just an incredible team you put around him this time, and people he can trust. I think he knows he made some mistakes, I think, in that first go-around.
1: Yeah, yeah. He would say that was his biggest lesson learned in the first term, and I lived it every day, and I saw it. And, you know, the president, he's a once-in-a-lifetime president, a once-in-a-country's-history president, and we are at, in 250 years, we're at a crossroads in America. And so that opportunity to work alongside him, not just in the first term, but in the interim, right? And you think about those days, those 4 years, he was facing 1,000 years in jail. He had two significant that probably should have, you know, the assassins in other than God's hand being on his shoulder should have been successful. You had everything against him. You had people saying America First was dead. I mean, it was a really tough 4 years in some ways, but in others, to watch his strength, his courage, the people that stayed with him and that are now serving him in the cabinet at the senior levels, it is absolutely a mentality of we are here to save the country. We will do everything we can, just like our founders did, to make sure that there is an America for our children and grandchildren, and that we're headed to Camp David. As soon as I get off with you, we're headed over to Camp David for a cabinet meeting this morning, and it is like a family reunion. We love each other like brothers and sisters. We all work together. There's nothing like you would normally see in a political cabinet like what would normally happen. And, it's just been the greatest blessing. So thank you for recognizing that. And hopefully you can see that every single day.
2: Yeah. Ag Secretary Brooke Rollins, our guest this morning, in terms of the Department of Agriculture, I know, you know, one thing the president's so proud of is shutting down the border. I remember during the last administration, the nightmare of that, when they were letting 11 million illegals cross into our country, one of their justifications of it was that, well, if we don't do this, I remember liberals on The View saying, who will clean our bathrooms? Who will pick our fruit? Who will pick our vegetables and all this stuff? How does that jive with what you're doing right now in the Department of Agriculture now that we've shut off that flow?
1: Well, it's a really, really interesting but also incredible conversation to have. I mean, listen, if you had some of the farmers in our great country, and the bottom line is this, farm security is national security, right? If we can't feed and fuel ourselves, we will lose freedom and become, you know, we'll be speaking Chinese in 50 or 100, whenever it may happen, it will happen. So supporting our farmers, making sure they have what they need to continue doing their incredible work is paramount. But that doesn't mean that you can't have a 100% legal workforce. That doesn't mean that you can't have automation. You know, the technology that's happening right now in agriculture is really incredible. And it also, when you marry that to the Make America Healthy Again movement, where we're talking about how you get, we're the least healthy country in the world. 3 out of our 4 military age ready kiddos between 17 and 22 can't even pass the military readiness test. We have a massive health problem, and the solution to that are our farmers and ranchers and eating real food. So all of this, we're sort of at this perfect time in American history, battling for liberty, returning the power to the people under this administration, doing things that no one thought was possible, right? We've shrunken our workforce back to what it looked like in 1966. Whoever thought that was possible? That was through Elon's DOGE effort. I mean, these are massive wins, but yes, there's no doubt. Our farmers need labor, but we are Americans. We can figure this out without relying on millions and millions and millions of illegal aliens to do it.
2: Yeah, I love that.
0: Yeah, you have a lot of issues, though, that are impacting the commodity markets. Obviously, the tariffs have always been brought up. The left is always screaming that it's the tariffs that are going to crush the farmers. It kind of put that in perspective. I know the farmers, you know, oftentimes those foreign tariffs can impact them. But where are we on some of these trade deals with some of our foreign partners?
1: Well, let me correct the record on that. I'm so glad y'all brought trade up. So when we walked out of that White House for the last time in January of 2021, we had an $8 billion agricultural trade surplus, meaning we had significant movement of our incredible farmers' products around the world. Commodity prices were high. When we came back 4 years later, y'all,
0: crushed.
1: It had turned into a $50 billion agricultural trade deficit.
2: Wow.
1: We swung 58, and you think that's a lot of corn, right? That's a lot of sorghum. That's a lot of beef. That's a lot of soybeans. I mean, that's an insane number. We also had the largest drop in farm, $90 billion our farmers lost over that 4 years. So when people complain about the tariffs, when the president stood in the Rose Garden, I was right there with him in the spring of last year and said, we are no longer going to bow to the altar of other countries' tariff regimes. We are going to change it, and we are going to put America first. And in just over a year, y'all, we have 20 new trade deals. We've cut that agricultural trade deficit of $50 billion in half. We have now, we're going to reach record exports this year in corn. We're going to reach record exports in ethanol. We're going to reach record exports in tree nut, dairy's up. So we have had an amazing success because of the president's tariff plan and the trade deals he's doing around the world. Now, there has been, it's an imperfect system, right? I mean, there have been a cut, like some of our specialty crops have lost some market access around the world, but we are gaining that back. And overall, it has been a remarkable success story.
2: It sure sounds like it. Secretary Rollins, we want to respect your time this morning. Thanks for all you're doing up there. And I've always got great confidence when there's a good Texan in charge.
1: Amen. Mark and Dan, thank y'all. It's an honor to be on, and we love Missouri. Hopefully we'll be there very, very soon.
2: We'd love to meet you if you ever come to town. Thank you.
0: Keep up the great work.
1: Thanks so much, y'all. Have a great day.
2: You too. Thank you very much. Secretary of Agriculture Brooke Rollins. And hopefully that inspires your confidence into what Dan alluded to there, which is the cabinet that he's built. Yeah. All of these people whose priority is America first. You can hear it in Brooke Rollins' comments there about what they're trying to do here, about what they're trying to do with health. She's talking about health, which fits right in with what RFK Jr. is doing on Maha. I mean, it just all works together with what these trade deals, all of it. And the fact that they're all going out to Camp David today to have a camp cabinet meeting where they're assisting each other instead of working against each other. Well, it's just a world of difference.
0: And she put into perspective, I wanted her to dive into that, I'm glad she did, about how we went from an $8 billion surplus to a $50 billion deficit on the trade of our agricultural products. And that was all the doing of the policies of the Biden administration. She's turning it around. We're increasing production. We're going to stabilize prices. We've already seen beef finally stabilize. We've seen eggs come down. We've seen so many products that were just hammering the American consumer and the farmers. And she's getting it right. She's doing a heck of a job.
2: Fantastic. Coming up, we'll get to In Other News. And next hour, we've got Congressman Bob Onder as well. We'll be right back.
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4: Well, we've got some slow-moving traffic in the construction zone. Eastbound 70 approaching Forestell to a point just east of there. But the rest of the area looks like a typical Friday morning, especially in the summer, with light traffic. 44 is in good shape, 55. We look fine on the Illinois side. We look good on the bridges downtown. Nice time to be out there. I'm Sue Thomas with traffic on 97.1 FM Talk, St. Louis Conservative.
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0: making a bet for $400 with each other about an upcoming game, which the WNBA website shared. And then until somebody pointed out that it's against league policy,
1: you can't bet
0: for
1: on
0: players
1: yourself.
0: To bet on the games.
1: Goodness sakes.
0: So that's first. They're not taking any, they're not going to do anything to the players, but they did take it down offline, right? Now, a couple of young players, young girls, showed up at a WNBA game to support Sophie Cunningham. And they both had T-shirts on wearing that say XXXY.
1: Yep.
0: And I saw Riley Gaines wearing one of those the other day.
1: And one was holding a sign, too, that said, protect women's sports.
0: Right. Yeah. And so what happened? One of the owners of the team that they were playing, that Sophie's team was playing, the Indiana Fever, the Seattle Storm, one of the owners came up and publicly berated the girls for wearing that shirt and having those signs. The WNBA, she dropped an F-bomb on them, apparently. And the WNBA had to apologize for her exploding on them like that. I mean, they are literally an insane posse.
1: Yeah.
0: It's an insane clown posse that runs the WNBA.
1: It's run by the LGBTQ community,
0: yeah,
1: which is why Sophie Cunningham and Clark are so hated
0: because they're
1: white and they're straight and they're great players and they don't like that fact. But to go after a couple 12, 13-year-old kids.
0: Girls.
1: One of the girls actually lost the state competition to a male. She is personally involved in this, and she was just saying girls need to play against girls, and she personally was victimized by a guy who stole a state title from her.
0: Unbelievable.
1: And for her, she has every right to have a sign and wear whatever T-shirt she wants in that arena. Unbelievable.
0: That's what's going on in the WNBA these days.
1: Yeah. Yeah. Well, a 15-year-old boy is pretty darn lucky. He and a bunch of friends were walking, apparently, through Central Park in New York when a round of thunderstorms popped up. They all said, hey, let's jump under this tree and you know, wait it out. And a lightning strike hit the tree, went through the boy, and the 15-year-old was there. They gave him CPR for several minutes until emergency crews arrived. He's going to make a full recovery.
2: Okay.
1: Struck by lightning and rushed away in an ambulance. They actually saw their friend get struck by lightning. Can you imagine being with five friends on a trip to Central Park and watching your buddy get struck by lightning?
0: Wow.
1: Say
0: they
1: came
0: out. But they took shelter under a tree during the storm.
1: Yeah, he got burns on his neck and his leg. It entered through the neck and came out, apparently blew off his shoe.
0: Oh, my goodness.
1: And they said he's expected to make a full recovery.
0: That's crazy.
1: Wow.
0: That is crazy. So, you know, Mike, my fear of sharks, it's almost equals my fear of snakes. The New York Police Department has started to use, it has assigned a drone crew to track sharks after an alarming rise in shark sightings off New York City beaches. I don't know if Chuck Schumer was spotted on the drone or not, but in the meantime, they've got this great video of a huge shark right up, just like, I don't know, it looks like it's 50 yards off the beach where all of these swimmers are. And then once they spot it, then they immediately alert the lifeguards who clear the swimmers out. I think this is a great plan. Every beach should do that.
1: Yeah.
0: Wow. 16 sharks were spotted between July 1st and July 5th at Rockaway Beach.
1: Now, that's a good use of technology right there.
0: It is.
1: Yeah.
0: Yeah. The drone spotted 7 of them and warn people to get the hell out of the water. They don't want another Jaws situation up there.
1: Darn, I don't have time to tell you about my AI-powered robot teacher in New York. But
0: we'll find time
1: for
0: that.
1: We'll save time.
0: Yes,
1: okay,
0: we will.
1: We'll talk about it in the next hour.
0: Coming up, we'll get to J.J. Carafano and Congressman Bob Onder at about 7:35. Stay tuned.

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0: Spanish territory of Ceuta.
1: Migrants by the thousands surged by land and sea from Morocco into the territory, swimming or floating on inner tubes from the Moroccan side, while others broke through a gate on land and just ran into the city, with the Interior Ministry vowing to deport those who do cross illegally.
0: Fox's Kevin Cork. It's been 6 months since Nancy Guthrie was abducted in Arizona. She's still missing.
2: Pima County Sheriff Chris Nano says a hair sample did not yield a DNA sample of a possible suspect. Local investigators, along with the FBI, sent the recovered sample to a California lab for examination, but came up empty-handed. Investigators are continuing to work and analyze evidence collected in Guthrie's home.
0: Chris DeMeo, America's listening to Fox News.
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7: 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I'm Dan Buck. 7:03, the final day of July, and we've got rain showers moving into the St. Louis metro area and 74 degrees. One man is dead, another is in critical condition after a shooting in the Tower Grove Park neighborhood in South St. Louis. Police say the shooting stemmed from an argument between two contractors, leading to both men exchanging gunfire. Investigators are trying to determine who fired first before formal charges will be filed. A robbery suspect is being treated at an area hospital after police said a female store clerk shot him in self-defense. St. Louis police said the Thursday morning incident happened at McNeil Superette. That's in the Walnut Park neighborhood. Former St. Louis Mayor Vince Schemel has been appointed to the state school board by Governor Keough. The 79-year-old Schemel is the seventh new appointment by Keough to that educational oversight board. In local news, Channel 5 has announced that former Channel 4 anchor Steve Savard will replace the retiring Mike Bush as the main anchor at KSTK. That'll become effective August 13th. And in sports, the Cardinals bullpen gave up a couple late runs to the Cubs, handing the Cardinals their 11th loss in the past 15 games since the All-Star break. 4-2 is the final. Cardinals will now head north to Toronto for a weekend series. On Saturday, by the way, Redbird fans are going to get to see strikeout phenom Quinn Matthews as the hard-throwing lefty will make his major league debut against the Jays. That's a look at your headlines. I'm Dan Buck for 97.1 FM Talk, St. Louis Conservative.
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9: Good morning. A little bit of a slowdown out west on 70, and that, of course, all due to road work. But right around, well, we'll call it east of David Hochul Parkway. Some slow pockets as you head towards 64. Southbound 61 is slow out there as well. And just because of all the road work, it's 64 and 70. That is by far the worst of it. Other than that, it's a Friday morning, and the traffic reflects that. We've got light volume throughout the area, including on the Illinois side and on the bridges downtown. I'm Sue Thomas with traffic on 97.1 FM Talk, St. Louis Conservative.
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10: Our temperatures stay great over the next couple of days, but we're a little more unsettled. A mix of clouds and sunshine on this Friday. Let's focus on some scattered showers and thunderstorms as we go through the afternoon. A couple of them could be strong. 85 for the high. Tonight, scattered showers and thunderstorms, 70. Saturday, much the same. A mix of clouds and sunshine with scattered showers and thunderstorms, but cooler, 78. 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Chief Meteorologist. Dave Murray.
7: We got a big wall of water moving into the St. Louis metro area. A lot of green, a lot of red. Some storms right now along the I-70 corridor. So if you're driving right now anywhere from O'Fallon, Missouri to Columbia, you're going to be in some pretty heavy rainstorms. That

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0: Good morning to you. Welcome in on a Friday, the last day of the month here. And as Dan just mentioned, a little bit of rain moving in right now, some storms. We're keeping an eye on that for you. I don't see anything severe out there. I haven't seen any big warnings about severe weather, but we were expecting a little bit of rain today to cool things off, Dan.
1: Yeah, right now near O'Fallon, there's a nice little cell that popped up there just in the past like 15 minutes, and it's going to come in two waves. We're going to get hit this morning and then another one probably mid-afternoon. I'm kind of with Bindi, who's one of our regular listeners. She said, I'm looking forward to a day of rain after all this heat. I'm with her.
0: There you go.
1: I know the lawns and the gardens and everybody will be grateful to kind of get a little reprieve from the heat and all that hot sunlight that we've had to deal with the last couple of weeks.
0: Yep, they could certainly use that. So I was watching the network headlines here and listening to Fox News, and there's talk of some water systems that they believe might have been hacked. And of course they've jumped to the conclusion that it's the Iranians. Now, I don't know if that's true or not. I think that's it's pretty fascinating that the media is so focused on that right now, because if it's true, it would be one more negative thing they could bring up about the interaction with Iran. This is the same media, mind you, on the CBS Morning News that was completely unconcerned when there was video of tens of thousands of military age foreigners breaking across our southern border who could well have been, you know, terror cells that were moving into the United States. They had no concern over that then, but they're suddenly concerned now that it's Iran who's hacking into our aging infrastructure and in our water systems.
1: Yeah. I'm also amazed at the global media, how they're all making this huge deal of the migrant rush at the border of Spain.
0: Yes.
1: 60,000 people have rushed over the border, and you'd swear it was like Armageddon, World War III. That's happening there. Now, it is terrible. Don't get me wrong. The pictures, the images are very frightening and stuff. But the same media completely ignored it when the same images were coming from our southern border and people were invading the United States. 11 million of them. That's 60,000, but 11 million. And then the mainstream media, especially the global national cable network media besides Fox News, weren't even covering it. Wouldn't show any of the images.
0: I don't want you to worry, because the Spanish border czar, Camila Harris, will be on that.
1: Oh, she will.
0: She's going to be right over there fixing that for them.
1: Is that the same woman who said we're going to bring in 500,000 in illegals and make them citizens? Same woman?
0: I was making fun of Kamala Harris.
1: Oh,
0: you completely
1: totally
0: lost you on that
1: it.
0: One, Dan. They're going to bring in Kamala Harris to be their border czar, and therefore there's nothing to see here. In fact, their border czar probably hasn't even been down to the border where all this is happening.
1: She did such a poor job in that role, I forgot she even was assigned that role. That's how bad she was. When you said it, I'm like, what does Kamala have
0: Kamala
1: to do with
0: Harris,
1: this?
0: Yeah. She was the border czar, the very incompetent
1: who
0: border czar.
1: Who did nothing.
0: Who never went to the border. Oh, I've never been to Europe either. What the hell does that have to do with anything? You're the border czar.
1: Yeah.
0: She went to South America, remember, told them they needed to fix the broken streetlights, and if there was less crime, then people, if there were streetlights, there would be less crime. If there was less crime, fewer people would need to flee to America. That was the problem. That was her solution.
1: That was her strategy
0: to the problem.
1: That's great.
0: This is what you're dealing with on the left these days. Locally, if you're just waking up this morning at 7:10, I don't know where you've been. We've been here since 5. But if you're just waking up, you're waking up to the news that in all of their brilliance, the city of St. Louis leaders are bringing back the man who called most citizens of St. Louis County racist, lunatics, and tried to shut down many businesses and many schools in St. Louis County. Faisal Khan is his name.

0: name. They're calling him Dr. Khan. But oddly enough, he does not have a medical license, but he's going to be the health director in the city of St. Louis. They're flying him all the way back from Seattle, where he's been screwing things up the last 3 years, to ensconce him as health director back here in the city. And they're bragging about what a tremendous public administrator he is.
1: He has such an influence in the region. Yeah. I go, yeah, a negative influence. Every business owner in St. Louis County couldn't stand the guy. Because he was making them put, you know, tables 8 feet apart and just this arbitrary stuff. I was trying to hold graduations because I thought it was ridiculous that high school seniors weren't going to be able to walk across the stage and get a diploma.
0: Oh, yeah.
1: So we did our concerts out there at the Powerplex, and we did an outdoor thing where everybody tailgated. Everybody
0: I remember
1: did
0: it.
1: He tried to shut us down. He came out multiple times. He sent his cronies out, but under his direction and continually tried to fight us on opening up for these graduations. It was ridiculous, but I was glad that 19 high schools got to graduate across our stage in that first year, and like 23 high schools the second
0: year. Well, he hated the fact that you exist, just so you know, and now he's in charge of the Department of Health in the city. Right. Let's go ahead and get to our top stories, Ethan, please.
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0: Ketanji Brown Jackson, the Supreme Court Justice, was talking about the fact that she needs to avoid any indication of partiality. So to make that point, she went on the left-wing Michelle Obama podcast. Just so you know, she's completely impartial.
1: She's just impartial. Yeah, tell me about it, Michelle.
5: Dr. Abdullah Sayed and I may come from different places, but we're forged from the same fight.
6: For money out of politics, money in your pocket, and Medicare.
5: For all. That's the part they can't stand.
0: Yeah, the part we can't stand is you. Alexandria Ocasio-Cortez making a campaign video there with that Al Sayed guy up in Michigan, this leftist Democrat socialist who is part of the pro-Hamas wing of the Democrat Party, is actually running for U.S. Senate, might get elected from the state of Michigan. It's scary stuff.
7: And she's going to run for president.
0: Oh, God.
1: Can you imagine that voice for 4 years? Oh, my God.
8: Black women, the most educated demographic in this country, somehow ended up the most unemployed.
0: Jasmine Crockett there, just so you know, if you missed that voice.
1: What did she say?
0: She said that black women are the most educated demographic in America. In case you didn't know that, they're also the most unemployed. She's about to be unemployed. Did I mention that?
1: Yeah.
9: It was a dog whistle designed to generate more hostility and insults. And it had the desired effect.
0: Oh, that's Dr. Faisal Khan when he was about to be fired from St. Louis County. He accused, remember, County Councilman Tim Fitch and others, Tim was on the council at the time, of being racist toward him because he's Pakistani, I guess. I don't know. Dr. Faisal Khan. And, of course, he's the one trying to shut everything down.
1: Well, he claims somebody called him a racist name, and everybody around him never heard it. Right?
0: They had St. Louis County police officers who were part of his detail testify about that. Listen to this.
10: Got him to the elevators for while we're waiting. We had a couple people that were up there asked, or one in particular, one lady that came over and asked if that's really what he had just done to them, and stating how rude it was of them and everything.
0: Yeah, they had them all testify. Not a single one of them heard anything racist come out of anybody's mouth. But Khan apparently claimed he got bumped or assaulted. They looked at the video. None of that was true. He made it all up trying to, I guess, engender some sympathy for himself. So then he accused everybody of being racist and said anybody that opposed him was part of the lunatic fringe. This is the leftist that was in charge of the COVID policy for St. Louis County. Now, somebody earlier on social media said, well, he was just parroting what Sam Page told him to say. No, Sam Page put him in charge and then took his advice on everything. So we get rid of the guy, and in all of their infinite wisdom, Mayor Kara Spencer hires him back from Seattle and installs him as the director of health for the city of St. Louis.
1: Can't make it up. Cannot make it up.
0: Let's see. We've got 340 million people in the country. I don't know how many thousands
1: couple
0: of those
1: million,
0: must be qualified,
1: couple million qualified
0: to have that position. And they went and got the guy that screwed things up so bad in St. Louis County. The only other place he's qualified to work is St. Louis City, apparently.
1: Yeah.
0: Encouraged, in fact.
1: But he's a doctor.
0: Yep. All right. We're going to get to a break here because Jim Carafano is coming up next. Anxious to see what he thinks about the Board of Peace and the announcement that we've disarmed Hamas and we're rebuilding the Gaza Strip. Stay tuned.
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12: Good morning. It's been really quiet on the roads this morning, with the exception of out west, where we have so much road work going on, and eastbound 70 is a little bit slow.

in a lot of places right now. 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

0: enacted a data center moratorium. 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Bill Igel misleads. Igel talks, but didn't pay his property taxes, but voted to give tax credits to the company behind the St. Charles Data Center, and was rebuked by Trump's lawyer for scamming donors.
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0: Look, I know we never actually left, but I'll just say it. 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

0: Well, you know, the doubters are going to doubt, I guess. The haters are going to hate. First of all, they said Trump would never solve the problem in Gaza. There's no war there. I know that. And there have been no more attacks on Israel from Hamas. I know that. And they put together a board of peace, which, to my knowledge, has not been done before in that region. And it was a very smart idea, I think, on the part of whoever arranged it. Because now you've got a situation where regional leaders are helping make these decisions to rebuild Gaza. And I wouldn't quite put in my reservation at Trump Tower Gaza just yet, but it may be just around the corner. Let's get to Jim, please.
1: You know, I was born in the South. South Bronx.
0: All right, Jim Carafano with us from the Heritage Foundation, one of our favorite all-time guests. Jim, how are you?
2: Hey, thanks. You know, your point about Gaza was so well taken. And for people that are kind of hitting the panic button on Iran, the Hamas went to Iran for the Ayatollah's funeral. And the IRGC reportedly told them, said, look, don't make a deal with the Americans. Just kind of drag this out. You know, the fact that Hamas is basically capitulating shows that they know Iran is losing.
0: Wow.
2: And so the region is moving, that the Saudis are putting together a coalition, maritime coalition, to keep the Red Sea open and are taking offensive operations against the Houthis. The fact that our allies in the region aren't deserting us or asking us to leave our military bases or stuff, all that, people have picked a side. And the people you surround there, you know, they're attacking Vance, they're attacking this person, they're blaming we're going to lose the midterms. The Iran, these guys are sinking every day. The U.S. strategy is not escalation. It's not tit for tat. It's not indecision. It's called de-risking, which is like every day the Iranians do something aggressive. Trump goes in, he takes something else off the table, and they're going to be weaker than they were the day before. So they're just digging themselves deeper into a hole. And what's most important about this, it doesn't matter about the deal or anything else, is everything that makes them a threat, Trump has destroyed. Every time he goes back in and revisits Iran, the timeline of how long it would take them to be a threat again gets longer and longer and longer. So one day of bombing, another day of sanctions and blockade, that financial hurt, that adds weeks, months, and even years to the rate. So this is going fine.
3: Yeah,
2: and I'm just tired of all the nonsense talk about it, really.
3: And the financial hurt, the blockades, as you mentioned specifically, crippling the Iranian economy. They're absolutely flat broke. They're absolutely in free fall, their economy. That directly impacts Hamas, who gets all of their military funding
2: exactly,
3: for the most part. So you're cutting off two heads, you know, by getting the main character of the terrorism acts taken care of. I don't think people fully understand the regional impact that this Iranian war is going to have long term. They're going to cut the head off the snake.
2: Yeah, it's like because everybody talks about the kinetic war. This is like having a fight and you're fighting Muhammad Ali and George Foreman is in the ring behind you beating you in the back of the head. I mean, it is.

0: It is literally beating these guys into their dirt, and you can see the region moving forward, and that's the signal that things are working.
1: Yeah, well, I would agree. And you didn't even mention Lebanon. I mean, that's part of it too, right? Isn't there now a deal in place with Lebanon?
0: Iraq. Lebanon, Syria, and Iraq. Remember, I mean, we were on the verge of losing Iraq after spending unbelievable amounts of blood and sacrifice liberating the country from a dictatorial regime. The Iraqis today are siding with the United States. They're cutting economic deals with the United States. They're working with the United States to kick the Iranian militias out of the country and take their country back. So
2: a lot of people on the left are saying, however, that Netanyahu may not accept this peace deal as it's being written with Hamas. Is there any fact to that? I am sure that he's being consulted with by Trump's administration as this deal's been worked through here, correct?
0: Trump and Netanyahu are like a couple that are married in a no divorce state.
1: Yeah.
0: They will figure it out.
2: Okay. Because I thought he's not going to cross Trump. He's going to do, you know, if he can get peace and disarm Hamas as the plan currently sets, I don't know how Israel doesn't accept that.
1: Yeah.
0: They will work it out because they know they have to.
2: Yeah.
1: You know, Jim, I know you do policy, not politics, so I'm going to say this, but I think it's pretty clear to me that the Iranians know that their greatest ally in the world right now is the Democrat Party. And the longer they drag out these negotiations or agreeing to anything closer to the midterms, the greater the chances Democrats take over the House, at which point their biggest ally right now is going to be in charge of half of America's foreign policy and trying to slow down what Donald Trump's doing. Am I right or wrong in that supposition?
0: Well, I think you're right that the Iranians believe that.
1: Well, I do. Yeah.
0: I think Trump has discounted the midterms. And of course he wants to win the midterms and, you know, they're going to try and everything else. But the reality is, let's just do politics for a second. Forget about the progress of the war and everything else. The election of 2028 is a referendum on Donald Trump. Doesn't matter who the candidates are. And so if Trump wants to have the chance for his successor, the Republican Party, to be president of the United States, what is important to him is that America is strong in 2028. Nobody, when they vote in 2028, is going to remember what the gas price was when they went on vacation in the summer of 2026. So the smart politics on this, you play the long game. Because the big prize is 2028.
1: Yep.
0: 2026 is a bump in the road.
1: I guess.
0: And I've always said that all 2026 is going to do is it's going to clarify the distinction between the two parties. Okay, let's say the left takes back the House. Is the economy going to – is the House going to dramatically do something that's going to make the economy flourish?
3: Of course not. No. No.
0: And so what's their argument going to be for, you know, affordability in 2028?
2: Jim, great. Always a great take, man. You're awesome. Yep. Love it.
1: We appreciate you, my friend. Have a great weekend.
0: I will.
2: All right, man.
1: All right.
0: I'm gonna play with my grandson.
1: Awesome. That's the best thing ever. We'll talk to you soon. We're going to be back with Bob Onder and his take on Dr. Fauci.

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3: Pretty quiet out there on the roads this morning. Eastbound 44, a little bit of moderate volume as you head for 141. Out west, we've got volume on southbound 61 in the construction zone, ramping on to 70 and to 64. Some moderate volume along 70 right now at K and as you approach 370. But we're still quiet for the most part. On the Illinois side, eastbound traffic on 64 is busy right at the 55-70 split, and that's it. Yeah, for the most part, we look great this morning. 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The Diamond Shop, making St. Louis sparkle for over 100 years. I'm Sue Thomas with traffic on 97.1 FM Talk, St. Louis Conservative.
4: All right, well, now the rain, if the rain's not hitting you yet, it's going to. 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
3: Injured? Dial pound law.
4: The choice of a lawyer is an important decision and should not be based solely upon advertisements. 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

0: Democrats are either saying they never read the diary, they're just ignoring this and pretending it's a political story all the time. If they would read the diary, they would see he said one thing in private, he said something completely different in public. That is a problem all the way through when it's a health professional, when clearly he knew this was a lab-developed virus.
1: Capital Beat.
2: All right, we've got Congressman Bob Onder from the 3rd Congressional District on the line. And Bob, I got to tell you, I'm sure you were shaking your head just like the rest of us when Anthony Fauci said 111 times, I'm pleading the fifth.
3: Well, absolutely, Mark. It's great to be back. Yes, you know, Fauci lied from the beginning to the end. We've known that for some time. We know he funded gain-of-function research in the Wuhan lab by laundering the money through the EcoHealth Alliance. And then we know from the very beginning, even though his own virologists were saying that they thought it was unlikely to be a naturally occurring virus, that it was likely a lab leak, he lied to us about the origin. He then lied to us about things like the effectiveness of the mask, effectiveness of vaccines. He shut us down. But you know what really came through the Fauci diaries that were released a couple of days before the hearing is his absolute, almost sociopathic narcissism, his obsession with his own fame, that he was the most famous and talked about and recognizable person in the world. His own words, he gushed about how celebrities like Julia Roberts and Katy Perry and Barbara Streisand loved him. Meanwhile, you were locked out of church, your kids were locked out of school, grandma was dying alone in a nursing home, and toddlers were forced to wear masks. This man is all but a war criminal. No wonder he pled the fifth.
2: Do you agree, Bob, that, I mean, at this point, I know that they'd love to find some way to charge him with something. The blanket pardon appears to be fairly ironclad, and then there would be a statute of limitations on some of this stuff. Do you think that at some point we quit wasting effort on trying to prosecute this guy and just try to make sure this never happens again in America?
3: Right, Mark. I think exposing the truth is far from wasted effort. This was a direct attack on our American liberties under our Constitution. Will Anthony Fauci escape prosecution? Well, he broke the law just a couple of days ago by pleading the fifth. You do not, the courts have been clear since the 1800s that if you have been granted immunity from prosecution, you don't have Fifth Amendment rights anymore. Senator Hawley pointed that out very clearly in the hearing. So he's in contempt of Congress, of the U.S. Senate. I've discussed with Chairman Jordan what we are going to do over in the House Judiciary Committee. But it will, at the end of the day, Tony Fauci escape any serious consequences? I'm afraid that's likely. I am afraid that's likely. But we need to find out what happened. And by the way, that's why he was pleading the fifth. He didn't want to say. He could have come clean the other day and told the truth to all of the senator's questions. He could have essentially admitted all the crimes he committed without any consequences because he already had immunity. But he of course didn't want to admit his complicity in the deaths of a million Americans.
2: Right.
3: So he refused to answer questions.
4: My blood just starts boiling when we talk about him not serving any time for what happened. So I'm going to change the subject on you.
3: I could add one more thing, because I'm sure our friends on the left would accuse you and me of armchair quarterbacking. But I was on your show back in March of 2020. Predicting the consequences of the lockdown. I, of course, wasn't alone. And then we had Jay Bhattacharya and the Great Barrington Declaration. A lot of us knew that from start to finish, the Fauci recommended response to the COVID pandemic was, folly at best and just totalitarian bullying at worst. We're not armchair quarterbacking. It's like, well, he did the best at the time. No, he was truly evil. And he was getting rich all while he was doing it.

0: So, Bob, I'm going to shift gears on you. Still in the health realm, I saw a really good piece, an op-ed you did in the Real Daily Wire in honor of Chloe Cole's birthday. Kind of explain to people what you were writing about in protecting Americans' children from this trans, irreversible harm that we were putting so many kids through, including Chloe.
1: Yeah. You know, over the past, especially 15 years, but it even accelerated after the COVID lockdowns, there has been an epidemic, a social contagion of young people, especially young girls and young women, who think they were born in the wrong body, boys who really think they're really girls, and girls who think they're really boys. Right. And there's arisen a whole industry of transgender therapists and doctors who chemically and surgically mutilate these kids. The Trump administration has taken forceful action against this, but we need to permanently, in law, protect these kids. And what the Chloe Cole Act would do, and I was so honored that Chloe lent her name to my bill, it would allow parents and kids to hold the quacks and the groomers accountable for the harm they cause children. And by imposing strict liability on these evil people, it will shut down the industry and protect kids.
2: Boy, I hope so. I mean, that's certainly what we need. Bob, in the time we have left, we are T-minus 4 days away from the Missouri primary. I've been pushing my voter guide pretty hard here. You are one of the people endorsed on there, by the way, for your reelection in District 3.
1: Thank you.
2: Let me get your take real quick on Amendments 4 and Amendments 5. I'm a yes on both. I think it's just common sense for Missouri.
1: Amen. You know, and I unfortunately, the Amendment 4 side, Amendment 4 will protect our Constitution from George Soros and big moneyed special interests from out of state from coming into Missouri and literally buying constitutional amendments. That's what's going on right now. And Amendment 5 simply states that we are going to continue something that Missouri has been doing a long time, which is slowly, as revenue grows, ratchet our income tax rate down to zero. Nothing could do more for Missouri's economic future, for your children and mine, their ability to get jobs and raise families here in Missouri, than eliminating our income tax. And it would be gradual, and any offsetting, you know, revenue enhancers would have to be approved by our elected representatives. So there's been a lot of scaremongering on both of those issues. Clearly, the constitutional conservative position on both those issues is a yes. Yes on 4, yes on 5.
2: They spent a ton of money already with the lying ads that run on every TV station, even on this radio station, because we're a commercial radio station. So they've been buying up ads on this station, lying about the tax increases. Everybody's taxes are going to go up, all of this stuff. And all you have to do is read it to realize that's not true.
1: Absolutely, Mark. Let us say, you know, there are all sorts of things that right now are exempted from the sales tax. For instance, I have a farm, and I go into a farm store and I buy 8 items. Tim Jones has told this story a bunch of times. You know, I buy 8 items and 4 will be taxed, 4 will be not taxed. Let's say we wanted to close that loophole or all sorts of other loopholes in our tax law. Any increased revenue from closing that loophole has to go directly to lowering the income tax rate. So no, it is an absolute lie that Amendment 5 would in any way impose tax increases.
2: Yeah, it offsets it, right?
0: Yeah.
1: Absolutely. It would gradually reduce our income tax rate to zero. And, you know, anything you tax, you get less of. John Marshall, the power to tax is the power to destroy. We are destroying economic growth. We're destroying the financial well-being of Missouri families by having a relatively high income tax. We need to fix it. We need to eliminate the income tax.
2: I'm surprised at the number of conservatives, people who identify themselves as conservatives, who decided they're a no on this because they say they're on a fixed income or they're retired and they don't want any chance. They're somehow convinced that there are a bunch of legislators in Jeff City chomping at the bit to raise taxes. And I'm like, I don't know what legislature you've been looking at, but I don't think the supermajority of Republicans, even though some of them are rhinos, I don't think the supermajority of them are looking to raise people's taxes.
1: Well, that's right. And any tax increase would still be subject to the Hancock Amendment.
0: Exactly.
1: That's another lie.

0: that's being told about Amendment 5. No, it's really that the other side, again, all the dark money special interests from out of state and some in-state special interests, they are bankrolling the status quo by opposing 5. It's really despicable. They're lying. Yes, I will be a strong yes on both of those.
1: Very good. Bob, always great having you on. Thank you.
0: Thank you, Mark.
1: Have all right, a great day. We will good talk stuff. Soon. Congressman Bob Onder there, great to get him on. Just remember, the voter guide is at 971talk.com. I pinned it to the top of the Facebook page, so if you're ever on there, the Mark Cox Show on Facebook, you can find a link to it there as well. It runs down all of these issues, including the other two amendments 1 and 2 that are on there. If you haven't looked at those yet, Prop U, which is the tax increase in St. Louis County, which I'm a no on, and a Prop C, which is a change to the St. Louis County governance, and I'm a no on that because it would just make it easier for them to raise the salaries of public officials. There's no reason to do that. So I'm a no on both of those issues in St. Louis County. All the details at 971talk.com. We'll be back in just a minute with the Buck Stops here.
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3: Well, we are getting some rain at this hour. It is raining. Let's see. It looks like 270 at 44. In fact, there's an accident down there. Southbound 270 at 44, and the two right lanes are blocked. And we're already kind of rain slowed there on eastbound 44, approaching 141 through 270. Northbound 270, a little slow there at 44 as well. We also had some rain eastbound 70 along the corridor, especially in the O'Fallon area. So expect a little bit of moderate volume out there as well. And let's see, other than that, we still look good on 55. We're fine on the bridges downtown. It's a little bit busy on the Illinois side, 64 at 5570, and that is really just due to road work. But no problems if you're taking any of the bridges into downtown. 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
4: Well, today we're going to dive into what's going on over in Spain in today's segment, because as many of you know, it is a show going on right now.
5: Yeah, a blank show. Right? Uh-huh. Yeah.
4: Yeah. Mm-hmm. If you haven't heard, recently Spain had announced to the world that they were legalizing 500,000 illegal immigrants, and they were going to provide a wide range of new services and benefits for those new residents of Spain. What happened? Well, their borders got swamped by more than 50,000 new immigrants who flooded in over the past 36 hours. It's caused panic among Spanish leadership. They've had to call in the military. Millions of citizens are outraged. In fact, several EU members are outraged as well. They're worried about the border policy because you can just drive between Spain and all these other countries. Their fear is they're going to get in there and then migrate into their country. Italy went as far as saying that potentially Spain should be removed from the UE. That's wow. How upset they are. But sound familiar, folks? Does this sound familiar?
5: Vaguely.
4: That this military age males, mostly Muslim believing, no vetting, all flooding into your country. You remember that? Today's feature internet song is going to go back a year to last summer when the United States finally started to clamp down on our horrible Biden years of bad policy, and they began exporting illegal criminal invaders. And I heard this song and I thought, hey, let's bring it back.
6: But we will not allow our generosity to be abused by those who would break our laws.
7: Well, take heed, because these words, they are pathetic. You're going to lose again because you do not really get it. The good people of the U.S. of A are thoroughly sick and tired of all the games you play. Because many now taking the red pill and getting cured of all your crazy leftist ills. Freedom and liberty, it's a hell of a concept. We show the light, and they want to get with this. So don't matter who you are when you come here legally from near and far. Help us make America great. File your paperwork, my friend, and then patiently wait. Keep the good Western values dear to your heart. Become a legal citizen and then do your part. There's a problem on our border, but yo, we can control it. Build a bigger wall and let the agents troll it.
4: Anyway, that's a YouTube parody song. It comes out by a guy named SJG. SJG Perspective. You can find it on YouTube. But put those 50,000 illegals that are flooding into Spain into perspective. Biden let in an estimated 11 million people. Okay, Spain, roughly the size of California, but we saw tens of thousands who poured across our border every single day. Sanctuary cities were advertising that their doors were open, and it caused havoc. It caused billions of dollars to be spent on foreigners instead of on people. In Philadelphia alone, there are 76,000 remaining illegals in that city. And I loved it when I just saw, and I'm going to pull up his name real quick, because John Alante McCauley, okay? John Alante McCauley, he's on X. I found this guy. He is a true patriot, an American patriot, African American. He's going after Philadelphia lawmakers, saying, get ICE in here, help us out. And this African American lights him up. Listen to this.
8: We are outside of the office of District Attorney Larry Krasner right now. We are opposed to everything that he has stood for. We want to make something perfectly clear. Republicans are for legal immigration. We are not for illegal immigration. It is a big difference. You got 76,000 unvetted illegal aliens in Philadelphia. That is a problem. 76,000, and that number is probably higher than that. That is the reason why our taxes keep going up. That is the reason why there's no affordable housing. That is the reason why the demand is high and the supply is short.
4: And I wish I had more.

0: more time to share more of his thing. You can go out there. He's a great, he's got great posts up there, particularly around issues regarding the African American community. And I'm telling you, there's an awakening going on. They're recognizing that these policies of the left are crippling the African American community in America. He's on to it, and he is pro Trump, pro ICE, and saying, get this country back. And that's what we're fighting for. Spain's now starting to understand maybe open borders not such a good idea.
1: They're about to get it, aren't they? That's for sure. All right, coming up, we're going to talk to Byron Keelan. He runs Freedom Principle Missouri, big proponent of Amendment 4, and can answer a lot of those questions you might have about that. And then I found an app that's unlike anyone that I've seen. And if sometimes you just feel the need to de-stress a little bit, this may be exactly what you need. I'm going to talk about that with one of the creators of it coming up at about 8:35. Stay tuned.

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8: Will Hamas give up its weapons?
9: I'm Dave Anthony, Fox News. President Trump says they've agreed to in the next phase of a post-war plan for Gaza being worked out by the Trump-created Board of Peace.
10: President Trump calling this a major agreement for Hamas to disarm in Gaza. The president posting on Truth Social. Today, the Board of Peace reached a historic agreement for the complete disarmament of Hamas and all other armed groups in Gaza. This is a monumental step toward lasting peace and security. Now, the details of that disarmament by the terrorist group Hamas will be worked out over the next several weeks.
9: Fox's Steve Harrigan in Tel Aviv. Hamas says it'll only give up arms if Israel pulls forces out of Gaza. The president also tells Fox the Iran conflict is going well and we just keep winning, hitting them hard. Fox's Peter Ducey reports from the White House.
11: We know that now he does have this option for 10 to 14 days of strikes, the go big option that has been prepared by the CENTCOM commander. We don't know exactly where his head is at, but we should find out soon.
9: We'll hear from him in a Trump cabinet meeting in 2 hours at Camp David in Maryland. The president also tells Fox a border crisis getting worse in Spain is terrible, warning it could happen here if Democrats win elections. Fox's Greg Palcott reports this exodus was
12: prompted, it's believed, by a recent Spanish court ruling that immigrants arriving by sea would not be immediately turned away.
9: 60,000 migrants have entered the Ceuta past Spanish territory.
12: Those new arrivals came by sea and by land, overwhelming local authorities, saying they were fleeing dire economic conditions in Africa. Socialist Spanish Prime Minister Pedro Sanchez, who has led a pro-immigration administration, has called the onslaught of immigrants in Ceuta a violation of territorial sovereignty.
9: At least 34 migrants have died trying to get there. Oil prices are rising again this morning, about 2% in their spike up in the Iran conflict as oil company profits surging. Chevron's earnings more than quadrupled last quarter from a year ago. ExxonMobil's profit doubled. 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
17: 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I'm Dan Buck. It is 8:03. We've got 74 degrees, heavy storms to the south of St. Louis. Right now, if you're driving along the I-55 corridor, you're getting hammered from Arnold all the way down through Festus. Also, if you're driving along I-44, get ready for a big wall of storms that are going to hit along the 44 corridor, and mostly rain and light showers throughout the St. Louis metropolitan area. One man is dead, another is in critical condition after a shooting in the Tower Grove Park neighborhood in South St. Louis. Police say the shooting stemmed from an argument between two contractors, leading both men to exchange gunfire. Investigators are trying to determine who fired first before they file charges. A robbery suspect is being treated at an area hospital after police said a female store clerk shot him in self-defense. St. Louis police said the Thursday morning incident happened at McNeil Superette in the Walnut

0: Park neighborhood. Former St. Louis Mayor Vince Schemel has been appointed to the state school board by Governor Keough. The 79-year-old Schemel is the seventh new appointment by Keough to that education oversight board. In local news, Channel 5 has announced that former Channel 4 anchor Steve Savard will replace the retiring Mike Bush as the main anchor at KSDK. That'll become effective August 13th. In sports, the Cardinals' bullpen gave up a couple late runs as the Cubs handed the Cardinals their 11th loss in 15 games since the All-Star break. 4-2 was the final. Cardinals will head north now to Toronto for a weekend series with the Blue Jays. Interesting note, Saturday, Redbird fans are going to get to see their strikeout phenom, Quinn Matthews. He's getting promoted from AAA, and that hard-throwing lefty is going to make his major league debut start against the Jays Saturday night. That's your headlines. I'm Dan Buck for 97.1 FM Talk, St. Louis Conservative.
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2: Well, we've got some rain moving through the area. It's really pretty heavy there on 270 at Gravois and parts that go to the north as well. It's also moving along 64 and a lot on 70 and headed in the North County area. So we are rain slowed here and there this morning. And northbound 270 has some rain-slowed traffic between 55 and Doherty Ferry. 44 is busy in both directions, but mainly eastbound, of course, at 270. And some rain along 55 causing just a little bit of a slowdown, especially around 141 in that part of the work zone. And eastbound 64 is busy at Lindbergh. On the Illinois side, it's busy mainly due to road work. 64 eastbound at 5570. I'm Sue Thomas with traffic on 97.1 FM Talk, St. Louis Conservative.
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3: Our temperatures stay great over the next couple of days, but we're a little more unsettled. A mix of clouds and sunshine on this Friday. Let's focus on some scattered showers and thunderstorms as we go through the afternoon. A couple of them could be strong. 85 for the high. Tonight, scattered showers and thunderstorms, 70. Saturday, much the same. A mix of clouds and sunshine with scattered showers and thunderstorms, but cooler, 78. 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Chief Meteorologist. Dave Murray.
0: Thanks, Dave. Again, a reminder, lots of heavy rain throughout the St. Louis region. Slow down, take it easy, and just watch for that puddling throughout many of the local highways and roadways. 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
1: Welcome back into the program this morning on a Friday. We made it. We're happy you're here with us. And, you know, I am constantly reminded of the fact that being a movie geek does not always connect with my listeners, because I played a bite earlier and I'm thinking, oh, this is brilliant. Dude. I'm going to play this and everybody's going to get it. And Dan's like, what in the hell is this? I've never heard this before.
2: You got to be a Trekkie, I guess.
1: You got to be a Star Trek fan.
2: Yeah.
1: But it relates to something that's happening in the news right now. And I played it, and Dan's like, eh, I don't think that one hit.
2: I'm like, what is this?
1: I'm going to play it again.
2: Just
1: because I'm hard-headed, and I like to make a point.
2: Warning, bad radio ahead. Here we go. Go.
3: He's going to make it work, Dan.
2: He's going to make it work. Oh, here we go.
4: Shh. You left her. Marooned for all eternity in the center of a dead planet.
2: God.
4: Buried alive.
2: Terrible.
4: Buried alive.
1: Khan! They just rehired Khan to be the health director in the city of St. Louis. That was
2: all that
1: was from
2: to
1: the
2: get
1: wrath
2: to that.
1: Of Khan.
2: All that to get to that.
1: The
2: there
1: wrath
2: we go.
1: Of Cox. Yeah. The wrath of Khan is what that is. Just so you
3: might
1: know.
3: Want to rephrase that.
2: Oh, gracious. But yeah, I can't believe the city is recirculating this guy, regurgitating
1: yeah,
2: this guy.
1: Hard to believe, but that's one of the headlines you're waking up. This is the guy that flipped off people at the county council meeting. Because they were there upset over his COVID policies.
2: Because he was shutting down their businesses, and changing their lives and putting people unemployed, all that.
1: Called them lunatics and gave them the middle finger at a county council meeting. So county council didn't approve his hiring, his rehiring or whatever. So he resigned and left and went to Seattle for the past 3 years.
2: Where he deserved to stay.
1: And now,
2: stay there.
1: Now in all of her brilliance, the mayor of St. Louis is bringing him back. So just so you know what's going on with that, he will be effective August... First part of August, like third or fourth.
2: He must have checked enough DEI boxes to get him employed again. But, I mean, she said, oh, he's got such great regional connections. I go, yeah, everybody remembers him and hated him.
1: Because they all hated him.
2: They hated him. Yeah, I mean,
1: except
2: at least
1: liberals.
2: He's not in the county again. It would have been even more horrible had the county rehired the guy.
1: You know.
2: But the fact he's going to be in the city now and probably making equally bad decisions that he made.
1: If you're wondering who still supports him, it would be the person as you're driving down the street today that you see out walking their dog wearing a mask.
2: Yeah.
1: Those would be the people that would still support Faisal Khan, who's not a medical doctor, by the way. He's not. He didn't have a medical degree in the United States. So everybody calls him Dr. Khan, but he might have a piled higher and deeper degree, a PhD, but he doesn't have a medical degree.
2: Degree in how to get hired using your DEI.
1: Yes, it is. All right, still to come, we're going to get to Byron Keelan, head of Freedom Principle Missouri. He has been talking a lot. He's been traveling the state. The man is probably getting no sleep these days out trying to convince people why it's time to protect Missouri's Constitution. We will talk to him about some of these ads that are running and some of the concerns people may have because they've heard lies in these ads. We're going to talk to Byron coming up next. And about 8:35, we're going to talk to the co-founder of The Simple Plan. They came up with, it's an app where you can, if you're feeling anxious or, you know, some of that, this is an app that's unlike any other. It doesn't have any of the tools in it that are designed to hook you like Facebook, like Meta and Twitter and some of these others.

0: that are designed to keep feed you on. To feed your brain, to get you to keep coming. That's not what this is about. This is a place you're supposed to go when you need to kind of get away from it all briefly and kind of regroup your thoughts.
1: Kind of unplug without unplugging.
0: Yeah, it comes it comes from a very honest place and from people who've been there before. So we're going to talk to Glenn Kirby. He's one of the founders of that, coming up at 8:35, and we'll get to our Queen of Hearts drawing as well today. So all that's still ahead. Right now, let's get to our top stories.
2: The Mark Cox Shortlist, presented by Rhino Shield.
3: It was a dog whistle designed to generate more hostility and insults. And it had the desired effect on the people in attendance.
0: Yeah. Dr. Faisal Khan explaining why people didn't like him, and it was all racist. The reason they didn't like him is because they were racist. It couldn't have been because he shut down their schools and their businesses and then eventually got run out of town on a rail.
4: As Trump plays keyboard warrior on Truth Social in his war with Iran, our men and women in uniform are risking their lives on the front lines.
0: Yeah, they are, Chuck Schumer. He's, once again, the Iranians have some pretty good allies right now. Many of them are leading Democrats who would do anything, including root against the United States, to try to hurt Donald Trump.
5: Black women, the most educated demographic in this country, somehow ended up the most unemployed.
0: Okay. Jasmine Crockett there explaining why, even if you have the most education, sometimes apparently you are the most unemployed, including her.
1: Did she quote sources on that?
0: Of course.
1: I'm just wondering. I'm wondering if there was a source reference.
0: Of course she didn't. Yeah. No. Okay. Of course she didn't. Listen to this.
6: Very simply, the radical left wants more jobs for illegal aliens and more migrants in 18-wheelers, and Trump administration wants safer roads and more jobs for the American veteran.
0: Yeah, I loved this story yesterday, and I think it's a great idea on the part of Sean Duffy and the others. I've often wondered why the trucking industry didn't attract more people with a military background to begin with, or somebody that had already maybe driven heavy equipment when they served in the military. This seems to be who they're targeting. And what they're trying to do is fill a void, because many truck driving jobs in the country, and I don't know what the percentage is, but we've seen evidence of the accidents, have been filled with people who don't speak English, who are driving our roads and can't read the road signs. And this is because states like California and some others are handing out these CDLs like they're pieces of candy. And it's putting your life at risk and my family's life at risk and everything else. So what they've tried to do here is devise a system. They're calling it the Freedom Haulers. Go to Cut 11. Here's the transportation secretary.
7: Who in the military drove big rigs like this. And they're well-qualified. They've got great skills. Why don't we take the skill of the trucker from the military and just clear the deck for them and let them drive on U.S. roads? They're well-trained. The prior rule was that you would have to actually go through the skills test and the knowledge test, and it takes you months when they already have the skills necessary. And so this is putting great Americans into great jobs as truckers. And, you know, President Trump, along with DOT, love the American trucker. We love our veterans, and this is a great matchup.
1: That's great. It's a great idea.
0: Yeah, I'm glad they're doing it. They're basically going to fast-track these people to let them get those CDLs. I'm not going to give it to them. They're going to make sure they have still the basic skills, but they're going to make it easier than it has been. And you know there are people out there who need jobs, so I'm hoping this idea really kind of takes off. I'm a little surprised nobody's ever done it before. You would have thought that would have been a great job source for the trucking industry. So now maybe it will be. We'll see what happens. Coming up, we are just a few days out from the election. So vital that you get out and vote. It's so vital you take three people with you because we got to get good voter turnout here. We have an opportunity to protect the Missouri Constitution. There are a lot of lies out there about Amendment 4 and what it does. I got Byron Keelan up answering those for you next.
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8: Rain throughout the area, and we have rain-slowed traffic, and that's especially right now on 270 in both directions between 55 and 44. And we had an accident reported eastbound 6440 before Lindbergh, so really close to Spady, and expect a slow go behind it. We also had some volume out in Chesterfield Valley. It's all due to the rain. Now, eastbound 70, a little slow near 370. Then it opens up into downtown. We're quiet through North County. And we do have some volume on the Illinois side. It's 5570, 64, right there at the split. It's just a slow go due to road work. I'm Sue Thomas with traffic on 97.1 FM Talk, St. Louis Conservative.
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0: All right, major issues coming up in this election on Tuesday. And, you know, I went to an event for Americans for Tax Reform. They held this, and we have got to focus on what's going on here. I went because it never hurts to get more education on these issues. And when I was there, this is what I heard about Amendment 4. And this is why I invited our next guest in. He pointed out there's all these ads running claiming that if you're a conservative, you don't want to vote on Amendment 4 because a slight pocket of liberals in one county, in one congressional district, could block you from getting important conservative legislation. Guess what? The last time we had to go to the voters for important conservative legislation was 1980.
1: What was it? Hancock
0: the
1: Amendment?
0: The Hancock Amendment.
1: Oh, my gosh.
0: So if you're a conservative and you're against Amendment 4, you're advocating for a process we can't win. Only the liberals win these things.
1: And meanwhile, we have gotten just hammered by the left on them ramrodding because of two districts ramming it down our
0: throats. Correct.
1: Threats.
0: That's right. That's why I got Byron Keelan on here this morning from Freedom Principle Missouri, and he did a great job explaining this the other night. Byron, welcome in. How are you?
2: Great to be on your show.
0: Yeah, you know, I loved your point about the Hancock Amendment. It's been a minute since conservatives ever passed anything of any significance through initiative petition reform.
2: It's correct, and it's not for a lack of trying. I mean, when you think about the fact is that over the last, just look at the last 23 years, we've had 313 citizen initiative petitions submitted to the Secretary of State's office. 232 of them have been to amend our Constitution.
0: Wow.
2: That is a barrage of just left-wing nonsense, and there's been a few conservative initiative petitions. But when you think about it here, first off, you don't even have to be a Missouri resident or a U.S. citizen to submit a petition for a constitutional amendment. That's even scarier.
0: Yeah.
2: And so, and then the other thing is that when you look at it here, the Democrats and these corporate special interest groups who are really the culprit of a lot of this stuff. I mean, they're baking into our Constitution, the carve outs. The realtors did it in 2016. The marijuana lobbyists did it in 2022. And then the sports betting lobby did it in 2024. And so they get to dictate how much they get taxed. They get to dictate who controls the access to their markets. You know, you can't open up a new pot shop just, you know, as a Johnny come lately on this. You have to apply for a license, and then they only have a limited number of licenses. The same way with sports betting. If you were a billionaire and wanted to create an online platform for sports betting, you couldn't do it in Missouri because they limit the number of licenses. So we're creating these cartels in our Constitution. You know, and I would say that the abortion industry did the same thing in 2024.
1: Absolutely.
2: But the Democrats have put up 180 of those 232 petitions. They've had 23 of them reach the ballot, and they've had 14 of them get approved by the voters. You know, and this is the abortion on demand. This is the sports betting, the marijuana. So they have a 60% success rate. The Republicans, on the other hand, have tried 54 times and have zero made it to the ballot. And these are things that we all are clamoring for right now, such as personhood, banning abortion, universal parental choice in education, hand counting of ballots, paper ballots, and photo IDs. We couldn't even get John Ashcroft, who was then, I think, Secretary of State, you know, the father, tried to get an initiative petition to put photo ID into the Constitution.
0: Right.
2: And couldn't get enough signatures to get it on the ballot. So it's ridiculous for conservatives to argue for a process that they don't have the ability to use, because we don't have out-of-state billionaires or even foreign nationals, which is the big thing here.

0: You know, you guys are running ads, and so are other radio stations, by this Protect Majority Rule Missouri. Let your listeners know that they have received over $500,000 just this month from George Soros's open source fund.
1: Come on.
0: And no.
1: And that's unbelievable.
0: And they have received a total of $1.5 million from a group called Project Fairness out of Washington, D.C., who has received money from the Global Impact Fund, which is a international charity that is promoting global warming and pro-abortion stuff all across the country, all across the world. And also they received $1.2 million from the 1630 Fund. The 1630 Fund put $10 million into Missouri in 2024 to pass abortion.
1: Wow.
0: So we have to stop these foreign nationals from doing this. And this is why they can get these things on the ballot. They're paying people from California and from Illinois who have no affinity for Missouri. They don't understand our Constitution. They don't know what's on the ballot. And they just go out, you know, and collect signatures. And you only need 175,000 signatures across the entire state. So that's less than 5% of the entire state population to get an initiative petition on the ballot.
1: It's true.
0: So we have to stop this.
1: They buy their way onto the ballot, and then they lie their way onto the ballot box.
2: Yeah.
1: That's exactly what they do.
0: Yes.
1: They can afford to do it with the millions of dollars that they're spending. I hope people are paying attention. What, give people the best site to go to for Freedom Principle Missouri if they have any questions on what you just told me.
0: They can go to freedomprinciplemo.org. That's our website. We have a big Yes on 4 logo that they can click on, and we have videos that they can share. We have editorials that we've submitted to to the letters to the editor, we have all kinds of talking points that they can download with all kinds of facts and figures about why we need to pass Amendment 4.
1: That's
0: and
1: great.
0: Please share them with your churches, because the big thing here is that if we don't pass Amendment 4 and we do pass Amendment 3, we will be right back into what we were in 2024 of fighting against the pro-abortion crowd. And this will help solidify Missouri as a pro-life state.
1: Could not agree more. Keep up the good fight, Byron. We appreciate you. Thank you.
0: Yep. Take care.
1: All right. Got to run. We'll be back in just a minute.

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4: I'm Bill Eigel. I'm a no on data centers. Last year, when a new hyperscale data center was up for a vote in St. Charles City, I'm the only candidate for county executive who stood with you in opposition. Meanwhile, Steve Ellman was writing op-eds in support of data centers. In fact, he spent $400,000 of your taxpayer money to identify six locations just for data centers in St. Charles County. I'm Bill Eigel, and if you don't want data centers in our county, then I'm asking for your vote on August 4th.
5: Paid for by Eigel from Missouri, Lisa Borchers, Treasurer.

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1: In seasons 1 and 2, we were joined by Neil Patrick Harris, Kobe Smulders, Brian Cranston, Ashley Williams, Wayne Brady, Jenna Fisher and Angela Kinsey, Joe Manganiello, and my brilliant co-creator Carter Bays. And now we are diving into season 3.
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3: MarkCox971. Reddit reported second quarter earnings that beat on the top and bottom lines, and the company issued guidance that sailed past expectations. Sales for the second quarter rose 61% year over year. However, the stock sank 11% after the company said in an investor letter that search referrals were choppy, underscoring investor concerns about Reddit's reliance on Google to land new users. Elon Musk dismissed as fake news a report that executives at his electric vehicle company, Tesla, have been told to prepare for a separation from SpaceX. The Wall Street Journal reported Tesla advisors have discussed possible options for a separation, including a spinoff, sale, or closure. Rivian Automotive beat quarterly revenue estimates and raised annual delivery forecast, buoyed by optimism over the rollout of its lower-priced R2 SUV. Its shares, which have fallen about 15% so far this year, rose nearly 2%. Futures are moderately higher this morning. That's your money now.
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5: We've got wet roadways throughout the area, and there was an accident on eastbound 6440. It was just past Spady. Watch for that. That one was in the two right lanes, and there is a jam behind it if you are traveling in that area. Oh, yeah, and it's still raining, so you really do want to take it easy. We have rain-slowed traffic on 370, a little bit on eastbound 72, east of 370 past the airport. Eastbound 64 is mainly Clarkson through Lindbergh, and we've got volume now westbound on the Poplar Street Bridge. And be careful on 270. They're kind of rain-slowed anywhere from 70 all the way down through 55. I'm Sue Thomas. 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
7: Well, you've heard that ad they used to run on Southwest Airlines, need to get away.
8: Yep.
7: Sometimes we all feel that way, right? We feel like we need to maybe de-stress or get away from it all. And then at the same time, if you start talking about doing that on an app, people start thinking, oh, well, that's just going to stress me out more.
8: Yeah, exactly.
7: I can't do that. But there is something out now called the Simple Plan, and it is available, and we've got the one of the founders of this with us right now. His name is Glenn Kirby. He's an author. He's a recovery advocate. He's been a Christian teacher. He's an award-winning producer and director, and he's got a personal stake in the success of the Simple Plan. And Glenn, welcome to the show. How are you?
9: I'm doing well, Mark. Thank you so much, and thanks for a great introduction.
7: Well, thank you for what you've created here. Maybe set this up for people and tell them what led you to where you are today and trying to make the Simple Plan available to as available as possible to the general public.
9: Yeah, you bet. And just in the simplest way, we think about the Simple Plan as a free recovery support system that was designed to create space for people between the cues of life and habitual responses. And I've got a background in this. I walked into my first Narcotics Anonymous meeting over 40 years ago because I needed a little bit of help with regard to interrupting, you know, the daily habitual responses of my own life. And that cue happened through a message that came at exactly the right moment. About 12 years ago, I was at a meeting in St. Louis, actually, and I had an opportunity to meet Ken Manley, who was the author of The Simple Plan. And I just fell in love with Ken, and I fell in love with the idea that what he wanted to do was take the complexities associated with early recovery and ongoing recovery and reduce them into a simple, viable tool that people could use to move through steps really rapidly, and more importantly, to start taking a hold of the understanding of the responses that we have in our lives and give them pathways to freedom to change those motivational tendencies.
7: This is an app. People can download it, I assume, at their app store, correct? The Simple Plan?
9: Well, listen, this is what we did at the beginning of this, is we wanted to make this a really free and accessible resource. So we've actually created a web-forward app, meaning it has all of the function of an app, but it's completely free to somebody to just access it on the internet and to do their own download if they want on their phone, but they've got instant access to it without having to go through the app store.

0: Nice.
1: That's great.
0: That, so it just makes that help available for more people, in other words, right?
2: No, absolutely. And what we really wanted to do is, listen, it's interesting. If you're trying to help people to deal with the sewer pipe of the universe coming into their lives through, you know, their right hand on a constant basis, and just, by the way, you know, alarming and shocking statistics for us, especially with teens, right? The average teenager in the United States right now is spending about 8 hours and 30 minutes on social media or media through handheld devices every day. Okay, I mean, like, if you think about as a dad, right, how many minutes, because most of us can probably log this in minutes, how many minutes did I have an opportunity to be with my kids today versus how many minutes or hours are they in social media, right? So what we wanted to do is we wanted to create a way to be able to use that pipe to be able to start discharging waste. We're not supposed to drink from sewers. We're supposed to use them to get stuff away from us, right?
0: Yes.
2: So we wanted to use the systems that are being used against all of us. I mean, kids are a huge target in relationship to this, and especially if their, you know, front lobe and responses are still in the development phases. These things are literally training our children, our lives, and our adults in this society into behavior patterns that we wanted to be able to get in front of to help people. Now, listen, from a design standpoint, this was always supposed to be recovery resource materials for anybody dealing with anything that they're recovering from. And by the way, you know, recovery is, I lost my spouse, I've got a sick child, I'm dealing with joblessness, I'm walking through depression, I'm trying to beat, habitual chemical dependency or alcohol. But these things touch all of us in really dramatic ways. So we wanted there to be a resource that was available to people to start turning the tide, if that makes sense.
1: Walk us through the kind of the functionality of it. Just from the time you get on, you're picking a topic, you're sharing what your situation is. But does it also drive you, I hope, away from the app, away from the you know, electronic world that we're consumed with today? Do you give life recommendations to kind of put it down and go do something, touch grass, so to speak?
2: Yeah, amen. And this is one of the things I think is really important because, listen, the technology is unfortunately a part of daily life, and I think we all know it's not going away. But what's really important with this is in the development of the application, by the way, if anybody wanted to just have a quick peek, we've got a really cool landing page set up for people, the simpleplan.app /listen. And that would give you a walkthrough, 10 messages, and information about how to use the app. It's a really cool way to, you know, get baptized into using the process. But if you think about it as that resource that you've got that can interrupt the next bad decision in your life, because the next bad decision might be to keep scrolling or to return to an anger pattern or use of a substance or whatever it happens to be. But the app is really designed to help people to break those patterns and to start putting their feet back on grass and to go outside and be in the sunshine and to maybe put the phone down or stop using something that's been trying to destroy their lives.
0: Yeah, we're all stressed out by something, so having an option like that seems like a great idea. Glenn Kirby, give us that web address again where people can go and check this out.
2: Yeah, it's the simpleplan.app /listen, and that would be a great introduction.
0: Well, I hope people will take advantage of that, and maybe if not them, they can pass it on to somebody else who's in need of that very good counseling right now. Glenn Kirby, thanks for all you've done with this.
2: Thank you for the time, Mark, and thank you so much for the opportunity to share.
0: Absolutely.
1: Great.
0: Thank you.
1: Have a great weekend.
0: You bet. Yeah, that's everybody needs to get away every once in a while.
1: Everybody needs a simple plan. I tell you, I love the name because I'm like, we need to simplify our lives a lot of days. That's why I was asking if there was actually practical ways to step away, you know, get away from the noise and just go out and enjoy sunshine and your kids and your grandkids and enjoy life and not be consumed by this electronic world we live in.
0: Yeah, and I think people, if you just, I mean, I think it was founded as he mentioned, through his recovery from something like this, and then he discovered what all resources are available to help you, whatever your particular issue. Maybe it's not recovery. Maybe it's a job loss. Maybe it's something else.
1: Yeah, it'll be interesting to see the interface, how you search for issues and problems.
0: Yep, the simpleplan.app if you want to go check that out. All right, when we come back, we'll wrap up the show and we'll get to our Queen of Hearts winner. Stay tuned.
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4: Wow, we are getting some heavy rain throughout the area, and we are rain slowed kind of on either side of 170. So it extends back through 270 a little bit on 64 into Chesterfield Valley. And if you go east of Jennings Station Road and kind of draw a line east of there, it's better. But boy, we are rain slowed. So if you are out and about, please take it easy. It's especially slow on 170 right now in North County as well. And if you are headed in from Illinois, we've got volume westbound on the Poplar Street Bridge and eastbound 6455 at the 70 split. Now, this includes 44, so that's a slow go as well. So take it easy in that heavy rain. I'm Sue Thomas with traffic on 97.1 FM Talk, St. Louis Conservative.
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3: 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Guns N' Hoses, Queen of Hearts, benefiting the St. Louis Backstoppers.
4: All right, so close, man. I'm telling you, if you are not in this Queen of Hearts raffle benefiting Guns N' Hoses, you may be about to lose out on a lot of money. The winner is, we got a heart today. It's the five of hearts. So on a $5 bet, the winner will get $25. Congratulations. That was in slot number one. The card was the five of hearts. So you're going to be contacted now by Guns N' Hoses to get your $25. You can go to stlgunsandhoses.com, buy your own tickets. When they pull the Queen of Hearts, the winner is going to get half of the jackpot. Ladies and gentlemen.
5: What's it up to?
4: $19,930. You're going to get close to 10 grand to you, and then 10 grand goes to Guns N' Hoses.
5: And they're got to be getting down.
4: They got to be getting close.
5: Down to like five cards.
4: Oh, I don't know.
5: Queen's still alive. Yeah.
4: Wow. The queen is still out there. So go buy your tickets today, stlgunsandhoses.com, and we will announce the winner every Friday. So stay tuned. All right. So I got to tell you, I didn't get to this story earlier, and I'm so sorry that I didn't, Dan. Let me take you to Connecticut.
5: Connecticut.
4: Where an illegal alien driving drunk mowed down a Connecticut officer and girlfriend who were riding on a motorcycle. She clipped them with her car and killed them both, right? When they went into her car... Again, she's an illegal alien. They found open beer cans and beer spilled all over the inside of the car, right? She was stoned at the same time. And her name is Melissa Ramirez. So she's a 27-year-old illegal alien. She killed a off-duty cop, 38-year-old Connecticut policeman Cooper Whiteside, and his girlfriend Brittany. They were both killed. They were on the motorcycle. So then they start looking into Melissa Ramirez. And guess what they found out about Melissa Ramirez? Not only was she driving at like double the legal limit, to make things worse, to make things even more infuriating, they found out that Melissa Ramirez is not only registered to vote in Connecticut, but has voted repeatedly. Excuse me, where are the Democrats telling me this is not a problem? You have no evidence this is a problem. I wonder if we've looked at the voter rolls of Connecticut. Nope, wait a minute. Connecticut won't let us look at their voter rolls. She has voted repeatedly.
5: Which is a felony.
4: And then they take her into court, and the Democrat-appointed judge lowered her bond from $500,000 to $300,000, citing her deep ties to the community.
5: Oh my God.
4: So that she can get out, I guess, and vote again in the upcoming election. This is what your court systems come to. This is what Joe Biden hath wrought in this country. And this is why you got to pass the SAVE Act, and why we've got to open up the voter rolls in every state, whether by force or not, and look at what's going on in there. Nobody caused her to drink and drive and crash. But once they did and we were able to look into it, she's registered to vote, this illegal alien, and she has voted repeatedly.

0: repeatedly.
1: Man.
0: Your vote, your voice is stolen every time that happens as an American citizen. You should be outraged by that. Outraged, I tell you.
1: Man. You know, and did you see they updated the numbers in New Jersey from 6,600 now to over 70,000 that they've admitted are on their voter rolls?
0: Oh, my
1: gosh. Just yesterday.
0: And Mikey Sherrill won't let the federal government.
1: Remember,
0: they
1: go, well, that's not a significant number. It wouldn't have overturned the elections. I mean, the numbers just continue to mount up the deeper we look. And they're not sharing the voter rolls because we wanted to prosecute the 400 people they knew had voted. Mm-hmm. They wouldn't give up the names or where they live. They committed a federal felony by voting as a non-citizen.
0: I hope the feds are working on that. I just got to say.
1: Why would we not prosecute that? And it's also part of the fine is a $10,000 fine, 1 year in jail, and or immediate deportation. And they won't give up the names because they know that ICE would be involved and that they would be gone tomorrow.
0: Dan Buck, we appreciate you filling in this week, my friend.
1: Hey, it was a lot
0: made
1: of
0: it,
1: fun.
0: You woke up all 5 days. That was good.
1: I did.
0: Got here in time.
1: Wasn't late once.
0: We've got a bunch of people online, including the Toy Maltese family, who want the Dan Buck Show to start here soon.
1: I got
0: station.
1: A day job, unfortunately.
0: We tried, folks. Trust me, we've tried. We're fortunate enough to get him to be part of the show and fill in and do a segment once a week. But he's got a real job he has to get back to.
1: That's right. But I appreciate you guys having me. And Kim will be back on Monday. Everybody stop whining.
0: We're going to keep badgering.
1: Where's Kim?
0: You.
1: She's back soon.
0: Hey, right. Are you helping us out next week? Have you heard anything about that?
1: Don't know.
0: I got a couple days off next week. I got to take my kid to college. So I don't know if Dan's in or if we've got somebody else filling in. But anyway, thank you, my friend.
1: You bet, man.
0: Hope your back feels better for
1: sure. It's getting better already.
0: Good deal. All right. Stick around. We'll get to the Kilmeade Show for you, Annie and Mark, a little later. Be safe out there. It's raining pretty hard in some places. Have a great weekend. And Kim and I will see you back here Monday morning.
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4: 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A new Rush University study published in Neurology shows that a lifetime of mental stimulation like reading as a kid, visiting museums in middle age, and playing games later in life delays Alzheimer's symptoms by up to 5 years. Researchers tracked nearly 2,000 older adults and found those who stayed mentally active cut their risk of dementia by 38%. I'm Margie Schaefer.
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9: President Trump is about to head to Camp David.
10: I'm Dave Anthony, Fox News. That is in Maryland, where he and his cabinet will have a public meeting in an hour discussing a lot of issues. As for Iran, the president tells Fox the conflict is going well. We keep winning, hitting them very hard, as he considers an escalation of military strikes.
11: In the meantime, the Center for Strategic and International Studies is posting a concern about the depletion of U.S. armaments since the start of the war in Iran. The center is saying that some key weapons, such as Patriot missiles, interceptors, are at less than half the supply, the stockpile that they were before the war. Pentagon spokesman pushing back on that concern, saying the U.S. has everything it needs to carry out every order of the president.
10: That's Fox's Steve Harrigan in Tel Aviv. Is Iran behind the hacking of water systems in Minnesota? That's being investigated.
12: The mayor of Brahm, Minnesota says starting on Monday, the plant operator realized that the big tower was calling for more water, but the well was not cooperating. They realized the machinery was receiving power, just not doing what it was supposed to do. So they investigated and found four neighboring systems were experiencing the same problem. Plant operators restored backup and overrode systems manually. Ultimately, 30 communities were affected, but the disruption to water systems was minimal.
10: Fox's Mike Tobin. There's a new plan for post-war Gaza. The Trump-created Board of Peace has worked out an agreement with Hamas to give up its weapons.
13: The president's saying this agreement is a critical step towards Gaza finally being governed by a new Palestinian government. At the same time, Israel will have the security it deserves, with Gaza no longer used as a base for terror attacks. As Hamas gives up their weapons, the Israeli forces will withdraw.
10: Fox's Madeline Rivera. Border crisis in Spain getting worse. At least 41 migrants fleeing Morocco have died in the past 24 hours. More than 60,000 migrants have surged into that Spanish territory. That's more than half the size of the population there. 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
10: It's a mixed market on Wall Street. After yesterday's big surge, the Dow is down 57 points. The S&P 500 is dropping almost 4, but the NASDAQ is up 47 points as oil prices rise more than 2%. WTI back to $85 a barrel. Brent crude is at 90 again.
18: High crude oil prices resulted in a dramatic increase in earnings for a couple of energy giants. ExxonMobil's earnings doubled in the recent quarter. Chevron's earnings were at the highest level on record. Both companies paid dividends to shareholders and bought back stock in the period. ExxonMobil says it was able to pay down debt. Oil companies were making more from jet fuel, diesel, and gasoline. Exxon reported its highest oil and gas production in more than two decades, excluding disrupted output in the Middle East. Chevron's U.S. oil and gas production topped 2 million barrels a day. Janico.

0: Silda, Fox News.
1: The price of the gas pump is up a penny this morning. AAA's national average for regular $4.10 per gallon, 26 cents higher than a month ago. An investment market growing in popularity is under more scrutiny.
2: Kelce is accused of violating state gambling laws in the lawsuit filed by New York Attorney General Letitia James in Manhattan State Court. Kelce is federally licensed as a commodities trading market where users buy and sell yes-no contracts on sports outcomes and real-world events. James says it's pure gambling that requires a New York State Gaming Commission license. Also, the state's minimum mobile betting age is 21, and Kelce lets 18-year-olds have accounts. She filed similar suits in April against Coinbase Financial Markets and Gemini Titan. The U.S. Commodity Futures Trading Commission says it has regulatory oversight over prediction markets and is challenging efforts in New York and other states to apply state laws. Chris Foster, Fox News.
1: Well, you mentioned Coinbase. That's a cryptocurrency exchange. And this morning, crypto prices are down. Bitcoin's falling more than 2%. It's about $63,000. Back in January, Bitcoin was at $97,000. I'm Dave Anthony. This is Fox News.
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4: Our temperatures stay great over the next couple of days, but we're a little more unsettled. A mix of clouds and sunshine on this Friday. Let's focus on some scattered showers and thunderstorms as we go through the afternoon. A couple of them could be strong. 85 for the high. Tonight, scattered showers and thunderstorms, 70. Saturday, much the same. A mix of clouds and sunshine with scattered showers and thunderstorms, but cooler, 78. 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Chief Meteorologist. Dave Murray.

0: Mother is a rewatch podcast that looks back episode by episode at the hit TV show How I Met Your Mother. It's hosted by me, Josh Radner, along with series co-creator and my friend Craig Thomas.
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1: Hi, everyone. Don't miss don't move. We got a big hour coming your way. Hussein Abdul Mansour is going to be with us. He's a fellow at the Jinsa Germanner Center, where he works and focuses on the intersection of Arab politics, Islamist movements, and regional security. Why is it important, especially today? Because it looks like these Gulf states are coming together with an informal or formal coalition to fight back against Iran, because they basically all have been hit. So their hope of separating us from our allies is not coming to fruition. And Taylor Riggs, co-host of The Big Money Show, is stopping by here first. But before we get to Taylor, let's get to the big three.
2: Number three.
3: We know that socialism is sensible, it's practical, and it's popular, and that is why our candidates are winning. That is why the establishment media is so confused.
1: Yep, the Dem divide on display as primary season steps in to Michigan. As the Bernie bros take on the liberals led by Schumer and Whitmer, the stakes have not been this high in a while, because this, ladies and gentlemen, is a purple state. Can socialists win in a purple state?
2: Number two.
4: This is an absolute disaster for Europe, and it's the direct result of open borders, socialist crazy policies. This is a vision of America's future if the socialists, the communists take power.
1: Yes, Niall Gardner, conservative commentator. EU, we told you. Spain is the latest European nation to open up its borders, and millions are coming through, causing panic throughout the EU. When will they learn that their citizens should matter first?
2: Number one.
5: What are the prospects? Listen, we go to back to major combat operations. It's got a couple of months left to do it. This is Israel and the United States. Our target list has expanded. It'll force, I believe, a pathway for the regime to collapse.
1: Yep, that is General Jack Keane with me on Fox and Friends. War spreading, and it's likely a good thing. Iran has targeted Saudi Arabia, Kuwait, and Jordan this week, and drones and rockets. And I think in the long run, this will be a good thing to make it clear who the enemy is. And it's Iran, with major progress being made in Gaza. I know I've rarely put those terms, progress in Gaza, together, but there is some change there. Taylor Riggs, of course, some economic numbers came in yesterday. And overall, the economy is not growing in terms of GDP as fast as we thought.
6: Yes, but underneath the surface, actually, private domestic economy is much stronger than GDP at 1.5%, because we're importing a lot of goods to build data centers and to build chips, for example, that subtracts from GDP. Imports are a negative. So actually, there is a lot of underlying demand, but the stuff that we import is a negative sign in front of GDP, which is why it's only at 1.5%. A lot of economists think that actually underlying demand really is closer to 2 and 2.5%. It's just a wonky way in which GDP is calculated.
1: I also heard it explained by experts like you that we are getting closer to that 2% inflation rate that would allow rates to be cut.
6: I don't know if we can cut, but we just won't hike. And I think there is a difference. I think the market went this year thinking that we could cut when Kevin Warsh came in, and now we're just hoping he doesn't hike.
1: Because of the war?
6: In part, but also inflation has been above that 2% target for 5 years now. I mean, it's been a really, really long time. So Kevin Warsh did came in. We got the Fed meeting on Wednesday. We've gotten two out of the three dissenters. They've released statements today on why they dissented and they voted for a rate hike. And what they're saying is that it's been above 2% for way too long, and that so this is tricky. You can't hike into a supply shock. What does a rate hike do? It slows the economy. It doesn't increase oil on the market. Right now, inflation is high in part because we don't have enough oil. Raising rates doesn't fix that. It doesn't magically produce millions of barrels of more oil. So that's why Kevin Warsh and I agree that it's wrong to hike into a supply shock. You hike when there's too much demand and you want to cool the economy. You don't hike when there's not enough supply. There's a very big

0: big difference. But again, the market, I think, is trying to figure out, I don't think we can cut anytime soon, but it's just, can we hold or are we forced to hike? Kevin Warsh would argue we're not going to be forced to hike. We're going to hold right now and see if oil starts to come down again. And indeed, if it does, then that does prove to be transitory.
1: Here's what Scott Bessent said, the Treasury Secretary, cut 40.
2: The number is very noisy because a lot of that is very technical. We released a big amount of oil from Strategic Petroleum Reserve, and that came out of GDP. So the good news is core GDP was actually quite strong, Ed. And you know, we're seeing manufacturing is doing well. The jobs numbers are strong. The consumer is strong. So it was a technical adjustment in the number. I wouldn't worry about it.
1: So they're talking about things being revised down and up.
0: Yeah. I mean, and so he's talking about the GDP number that I was talking about, how when you import a lot of goods to build out manufacturing and data centers here, that's a negative sign in front of GDP. You just subtract it. But core GDP, if you look beyond just that headline number, we're importing things because we have an economy that's really strong because we're trying to build data centers. We're trying to import chips so that we can build out factories. That being said, I do want to caution that I don't want to sound like the Democrats in 2022 when I kept telling you things are really good. Things are really good. And you kept telling me they're not good. I want a different president. This isn't working. The Democrats said, but don't believe your feelings. There's no recession. The economy is really good. It's your problem that you don't feel it. I don't want to sound like that. I think people actually feel like things aren't good. Data centers are great, but it right now isn't helping the person on the, doesn't help you buy more groceries is what I'm trying to say. I think the productivity that we can get eventually from AI, that's a multi-year story. We haven't seen that quite yet. We will, and I'm very hopeful about the prospects of AI, but it doesn't fix the kitchen table issue right now.
1: So let's talk about data centers. Because Republicans are Democrat concerned. Mm-hmm. Number one, are they built too close to major cities or suburbs? Are they taking up farmland? Are they going to be create a hum? Are they going to be sucking the water out of your system? Are they going to be taking away, needing tax subsidies to be built? So there's certain criteria. I talked to the CEO of Potmos Hosting, who's building data centers that are sustaining and pay for themselves without tax breaks.
0: Great.
1: He talked about this. John Johnson, cut 44.
3: The real sweet spot is that Goldilocks zone for a data center, and data centers can be built in a way that's really sustainable. Patmos built the first actually assessed clean energy data center in history, but that happens in like the 10 to 50 megawatt zone. That's also where the economics make the most sense, and we think that's where the market's really going. And I think there is rightful friction and hesitation against big tech promises. And so we'll see where that happens, but it might surprise you to know that I'm not entirely opposed to data center moratoriums of 100 megawatts or more.
1: So he thinks the size, he goes, you keep it 50 megawatts because that's a little bit more palatable.
0: Yes. So I hear him, but we need way more demand than that. I mean, I think that's a great start, but if you ask Kevin O'Leary, who's Elon Musk, Jensen Huang, I mean, sure, are they talking their own book because they're pro data center? Of course, and they benefit the more data centers we build. But we need more energy yesterday. So I like that we're thinking about smaller, more confined data centers that are self-contained. I love that, especially as we're facing moratoriums on larger ones. We're trying to figure out how to do that on a societal level. But we need a lot more power for this stuff. So the good news is there's a ton of smart people in boardrooms and startups all over this country that are figuring out how to do this. Elon Musk says we're going to put this stuff in space so it doesn't have to be in your backyard. But look, I think big tech did not get in front of this. They assumed that they would come in, build data centers, run over people, and no one would care. And they're figuring out that people care, that they don't want this in their backyard. Big tech is now coming out and saying, okay, now we'll do our big campaign.
1: And but get think, energy. They have to have an energy source, right?
0: Yeah. And people are saying it's a little bit too late. I am super bullish on this, assuming that from what I've heard and what the studies that I've read, they are self-contained. They're providing their own energy and giving back to the grid. They're making their own water and contributing back to the grid. So they're providing more. My backdoor way of thinking about this is an awesome way to privatize utilities, which are some of the most heavy regulated state, top down industry.

0: And if this could be a backdoor way to sort of privatize some of this, create more competition, yeah. I like that. But I do understand people saying, I don't want this stuff in our backyard. And I think instead of just a pledge, a big tech saying, we promise that we won't use your electricity, we need something actually more in writing, because a lot of people don't trust big tech. They can pledge right. all they want, but when push comes to shove, I need something in writing and in law that says that they're required to do this.
1: I'm sure you saw 3 weeks ago, New York came out and said we have a moratorium yep. on data centers, which is the same moratorium on fracking.
0: Yep.
1: So same they'll build a solar center. People aren't happy about that. No one voted on that. But of course, it's an environmental program. So every Democrat loves it. Here's what John Johnson said. He goes, no one's building in those states with these regulations. Cut 45.
2: I'm a California native who very deliberately founded a tech company in Missouri because there are certain states like California and New York where we just don't want to be. All right. So Kathy Hochul comes along and says, you can't build a data center in New York. And I'm like, well, great. I also, in good conscience, cannot accept the Nobel Peace Prize this year. It's like, we don't want to be there anyway, because power is 50% more expensive mm-hmm. than the national average. There's not a great business environment to be there. But really, the best place for these moratoriums to be considered, so communities can actually figure out what's best for them, what's going to create the most benefit, is at the local level. Mm-hmm.
0: I yeah. love this. So I'm going to sound like my colleague here, Brian Brenberg, who says our founders were genius when they created the Federalist system. We're seeing in real time federal policies play out the Federalist system. States can compete with one another. 5-10 years from now, we're going to say, was New York's moratorium a good choice or a bad? Where did that data center go? What tax revenue does that local county and that state now have that New York doesn't? And then we'll get to decide at the end of that 10-year period who was the winner and who wasn't. You brought up fracking. We know who the winner was. We know that New York was the loser. We'll have to see if this plays out the same way. And this will be a way for states to play against each other the way they do with state income tax.
1: And am I right that this creates jobs to build it, but not a lot of jobs to run it?
0: Yeah,
1: once it's built, you don't.

0: times all of those tax incentives don't pay off. You want to make sure that I would just say, I don't need you to get a tax incentive. I just need you to create a pro-business environment where you can come in. Data centers shouldn't get a tax break any more than the farmer, any more than you or I should get a tax break. Let's create an equal playing field. If I create a pro-business, low-tax environment, the data center will come because fundamentally I'm a good state. I don't need to give them extra tax incentives on top of that.
1: Right.
0: They'll be paying the property taxes. They'll be paying the water, the electric bill, and then let's use that to offset or maybe lower property tax regions for individuals in that county.
1: All right. So who's going to be on your show today?
0: Oh my gosh, we have Griff Jenkins, love him. And then we have Gary Kaltbaum rounding out our 1 o'clock hour. So we have a little policy and then we're going to end on Marcus. Markets have had a wild ride this week. So we're going to hope that maybe we started to find a bottom and we can rally off of that given the big gains that we had yesterday.
1: All right, Taylor Riggs, thanks so much.
0: Thank
1: Co-host
0: you.
1: Of the Big Money Show. Don't move.
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0: most profitable scam of his. Please sit down. Please sit down.
1: That genocide. What can be more corrupt than that genocide? This is part of the same con with you and Trump.
0: Let's continue and let the people didn't come to hear you.
2: So that is Chuck Schumer being shouted down. They're saying that he's conspiring with Donald Trump. Just shows you how clueless that person is. They don't even speak at all, ever. They used to know each other when Chuck Schumer needed money and he was a businessman, but they don't now. So anyone who thinks that Chuck Schumer is colluding with Trump, they don't even have anything they coincide with. You would think on the Jewish situation, pro-Israel, you think they would coincide there. But instead, Senator Schumer's been critical of Netanyahu, didn't even stand up for the Jewish students at Columbia. So he's being shouted down. If I'm him, don't even try to run for re-election. My sense, the mayor of New York City will run for senator if AOC doesn't. I think that Senator Schumer will just retire. He'll try to run, but I think the party just wants no part of him. They just don't want any part of him. And there's no doubt about it. It's embarrassing to be in your own city and get shouted down like that by something that you're not even proud of. You've gone out of your way not to back Israel, even though you wrote a book about anti-Semitism. So we'll see what happens. Hamas, by the way, is sounding off about President Trump's claim that we are close to a deal in Gaza. And the deal is essentially this. They have agreed to put their guns away, put them into storage, and reveal their tunnels and their tunnel network in turn for the creation of a Palestinian state and the retreat of the IDF from Gaza. We'll see. I mean, are they going to do that? They don't want to say they're going to do it, but they are now pushing back as Donald Trump announces that Hamas's disarmament agreement is moving straight forward. They are asking for Israel to back out. Now, Israel will back out to a different line closer to their border, but I just know this. That Israel has no interest in being in Gaza. They have no interest in being in Lebanon. They have no interest in even the Golan Heights, even though it just seems to be a dead area these days. All they want is security. They don't want land. They have enough. It's done. And they don't want Gaza. They walked away from it. So the question now is, Israel, like the UAE, who is being heavily targeted in the spring, are now not touched by Iran. Because they don't want the reprisals. UAE has shown they will hit back. Saudi Arabia showed yesterday they'll hit back. And Saudi Arabia is assembling a multinational maritime defense coalition to protect the Red Sea shipping from the Houthi rebels. Iran-backed Iraqi militias are now discussing how to respond to the U.S.-Saudi airstrikes. Why? Because those militias are the ones with the rockets, the Kataib Hezbollah. They have the distant rockets from, drum roll please, Iran. And they're the ones that are hitting Saudi Arabia for the Aramco plant, as well as trying to stop shipping in the Red Sea. So they're going to get a coalition of Gulf states to patrol the Red Sea. I love it. They said that they do have another option, is the Suez Canal, but some of these big tankers are too big to go through that canal, and it's not going to work long time anyway. They've also managed to repipe a lot of this stuff. So they're going to be pipelines to avoid both the Strait and, I believe, the Red Sea. But until then, Saudi Arabia showing they will fight, and the U.S. showing they're going to finish them off. I cannot wait. Meanwhile, we have a lot going on. I'm going to get the perspective from the Arab perspective of this whole thing with Hussein Mansour next.

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3: If you're interested in it, Brian's talking about it. 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
4: I appreciate that we had to strike back because Iran tried to kill Americans in Jordan a couple of nights ago. But I don't think more strikes on the same types of targets are going to change the strategic calculus of the regime. I think the president and his advisors need to take a step back and use fewer weapons against more significant targets like regime targets or economic targets to actually start moving the needle.
5: That is General Tygart. He's talking about, hey, listen, we've been doing these return strikes for 14 straight days, took 4 days off and then hit him again. He said, let's just go back hard. I understand the sentiment. Hussein Abu Bakr Mansour joins us now, senior fellow at JINSA's Jarmunder Center, where he works, where his work focuses on the intersection of Arab politics, Islamist movements and regional security. Hussein, welcome.
6: Hello, Brian.
5: So what do you think about Saudi Arabia getting together with other Gulf states in order to act comprehensively against Iran after and open up the Red Sea from the Houthis? This is pretty unprecedented.
6: It is. And it really it marks a shift in the Saudi position since the beginning of the war. The Saudis just wanted this war to be contained and wanted it to be end as soon as possible. I mean, this is why they worked with the Pakistanis, one of their closest allies, to mediate an agreement between Iran and the United States to get the war to an end and reopen the straits, the Strait of Hormuz. But now that the Iran seems to be escalating all across the region, and particularly in the Red Sea around Bab al-Mandab, where now the Saudis are completely dependent in order to get any oil out. I mean, the after the closure of Hormuz, they shifted their oil production through the bypass lines that then go into the port city Yanbu, the Red Sea, and then the oil comes down through Bab al-Mandab Strait. Now, the Houthis blockading this basically are halting all the revenue streams of the Saudi, and this is something Saudi Arabia cannot tolerate, and thus they have no option but to act.
5: Right. So I think that right now, is it open? If you had a merchant ship, can you get through the Red Sea?
6: Well, it depends. I mean, if you have if you have some agreement with the Houthis, or if you're a Chinese ship, you can get through Bab al-Mandab. But we have Saudi tankers who've been hit through the straits. And as we know, once things get this way, you're not going to have a lot of tankers that are going to risk, and a lot of crews that are going to risk passing through. And already we know that for the past 2 years, there have been a massive reduction because of the Houthi activities through the Red Sea, a massive reduction of Red Sea traffic.
5: So the Houthis, why do you think they got in now?
6: Well, the Houthis, as a matter of fact, there is actually a sequence to what happened. I think ultimately this is part of the Iranian regional escalation against the United States. I think Iran thinks basically it's winning, that the United States reached its own ceiling and maximum of what's what it's willing to do in the war. And thus now the Iranians believe that they are on the counteroffensive. That is, activate as many pressure points in the region as possible to have pressure on the United States and its allies. And this is why the Houthis, the Houthi front has been activated, as well as the Iraqi front. And not to forget, even now Egypt is being pulled into this escalation. So I believe that this is a regional Iranian strategy to get everything that they want out of this war.
5: Right. But what they're doing is uniting the opposition, aren't they?
6: Well, I hope that this is what they are doing. I mean, the problem is that...
5: Well, I'll tell you right now, Saudi Arabia assembles a multinational maritime defense coalition to protect the Red Sea and Iranian missile threats. Doesn't that show a coalition building?
6: It does show...

0: coalition building and the Saudi convening power to try to bring all of these forces. But the problem is, first of all, you don't have a United States leadership inside that coalition. The UAE, for instance, is not part, and the Saudis and the UAE have been having a rift for nearly a year now. And also the Saudis, since the beginning of this year, they've been assembling this other coalition that's known as the Quad of the R4 or R4 of Saudi Arabia, Turkey, Egypt, and Pakistan, in order to provide some security architecture for the region. And despite everything that's been going on, we haven't seen this actually responding to the events or activating in any way. So while this is a positive development, I mean, the Saudis definitely need to bring in as many powers as possible to try to help them maintain the freedom of navigation in Bab al-Mandab. It's still to be seen if this is indeed going to be able to confront the Houthis.
1: What would you think the best next move for the U.S. is?
0: Well, I think the United States really has to look at the situation and reassess and understand that the Iranians are probably right in terms of that we've reached a maximum given the current conditions of what we can do, and they are using this against us. And probably the only way out of this is actually to find a new strategy that changes the conditions and changes the assumptions of the Iranians about the U.S. and forces them to recalculate. And that means that the president needs to confound and upend these Iranian assumptions about what the United States is willing to tolerate or willing to risk.
1: So here's what General Jack Keane said, cut four.
2: What are the prospects? Listen, we go back to major combat operations. It's got a couple of months left to do it. This is Israel and the United States. Our target list has expanded rather significantly because of intelligence that we have. Our capability has increased since we stopped Epic Fury almost 4 months ago on the Israeli side and on the U.S. side. So it's going to be much more comprehensive, much more massive. It'll force, I believe, a pathway for the regime to collapse. And we can also conduct covert activities with the CIA and the Mossad to help break apart that regime and also provide some assistance to the Iranian people.
1: So he thinks they're going to look to amp it up and go back to maybe Epic Fury 2. If the IDF's involved, that's the superior intelligence. And then there'll be a lot of, I would assume, some assassinations in some of these leaders, some Vahidi on down. And the supreme leader, I don't even know if he's still alive.
0: I think this would be probably the best strategy that we can follow, but only if we commit to actually finishing it off. I mean, one of the problems of Epic Fury 1, that the combat operations really stopped before they should have.
1: True.
0: We only do this because Iran, here's the thing. Once we start, Iran knows is fighting for its survival. They're going to escalate they're going to come at you and our allies, the Gulf primarily, desalination plants, their energy infrastructure. They're going to come at it with everything that they have. Now, the Gulf Arabs, they really do not want to do this. They don't want to lose their energy infrastructure, security risks to their populations. However, I am almost certain that they would be willing to take that pain if it was guaranteed that we'll ultimately go in to resolve the problems and provide a solution to this threat next to them. However, if we're not really going to follow through, then I don't think that the Gulf Arabs would agree to this.
1: Do you think that there's a way to do it? I know it's easy said than done. To somehow arm the population, 80 to 85% of the population hates this government. We watch the hangings that are taking place on a regular basis. Hussein, you got better context than most. Do you believe there's a way to arm the population?
0: I think there are ways. I think there are options that the Israelis had, especially, of course, talked about the Kurdish options, option in the north. I think in general, there are many options to strangle this regime. A land blockade is one of them, to strangle it economically and financially and ensure that it's not able to maintain its power. And this will allow, I believe, the people to come out. One of the, I think, the most significant losses of the really misconceived MOU is the demoralization that it did to a lot of Iranians who depended on the United States to degrade this criminal regime. But all of a sudden, we stopped and we were willing to negotiate with them. I can't imagine how demoralizing that was. But in order to get momentum back into the protest movement, I think Iranians have to see the United States truly committed. As I said, a lot of the assumptions about us have to be changed, that we indeed have resolve, and we are indeed willing to see this through.
1: You know, as I was saying, it's amazing how much unrest is tied back to Iran. Hamas, right. Palestinians, Hezbollah, back to Iran. Islamic Jihad, back to Iran. The Houthis, back to Iran. No longer do they have Syria as an outlet. They definitely are an adversary now. So they really have the Russians and the Chinese and the North Koreans are really their allies. And they made sure the Gulf states, who might have been straddling the line, are making sure that they know, we don't want you as a friend anyway. We're willing to risk that to go for American bases. So that's when people look at the Middle East and how close it could be to some type of prosperous situation. Because if you look at Saudi Arabia, if I told you 15, 20 years ago that Wahhabism would be put on the back burner and the economy and would be on the front burner and education and women's rights would begin to rise, you would have said, Brian, you're crazy. You don't understand the Middle East. But that's what really has happened. And we look at how the UAE has made progress. Bahrain has never really been a terror problem. Do you see the potential there in the Middle East through all the tumult?
0: Of course, Brian, I'll tell you what. On October 6th, 2023, we were on a great trajectory. The Saudis were in the negotiations with the Biden administration to sign a historic normalization agreement with Israel that would have been truly transformative to the Middle East, not just because of the peace and the end of this truly sterile and sad conflict that's been going on needlessly for too long. But think about all the infrastructure agreements, all the regional integrations of security, intelligence, economics, and so on and so forth. And then it was the Iranians and their allies and their proxies in the Gaza Strip, the Hamas terrorist organization, who managed to completely throw a massive wrench in the wheel by the massacres of the morning of October 7th that Hamas committed. This is exactly what Iran does not want. Iran have seen that this is a possibility. And of course, that's the possibility that they do not want. What Iran wants, it wants to dominate the Middle East. They want the United States out of the region completely. They want to have the Gulf Arabs under their thumb to blackmail them and extort them in every way possible. And they want to destroy Israel. That's what they chant pretty much every day in Tehran, the regime supporters. So that regime is what's been disrupting through this massive militias network, the vision that you just outlined, which I believe if that regime falls, it will become a real possibility for the region.
1: Hussein Mansour is our guest, a senior fellow at the Jinsa Gurmander Center. So Hamas, it looks like they've agreed, according to reports, to disarm if the IDF backs out to the yellow line and maybe eventually out, which they would do eventually. And in turn, there's going to be an international force going in there. Are you optimistic? What do you think the next step is?
0: I am extremely cautiously optimistic. First, the agreement we have to be a little accurate. I mean, the word in the media it was reported as a disarmament agreement. It's not. It's an agreement about producing a disarmament roadmap. That is the agreed that this is now that's actually big. They agreed that this is an end goal, but the agreement itself does not produce that. It produces a 14-day period for them to sit down and negotiate the sequence in which that they want this to happen. Now, there are many challenges to actually for this happening. We have to remember that they didn't say that they would disarm. They said that they will give their weapons to an inventory or storage, yep, basically an escrow. So that's not really disarmament. They're just going to put it in an escrow with the Palestinian civilian administration. Another problem is that they have zero trust, of course, from Israel understandably, with Hamas. Will Hamas actually honor all of this? And the Israelis do not want to see themselves withdrawing first before Hamas gives up their weapon. The Israelis want the sequence the other way around. They want to see Hamas giving up their weapons, and then they will withdraw. So there are actually a lot of landmines here to navigate politically and militarily. It's a good start that we know that this is Hamas now agreed that the end goal is that they will be no longer military power. But ultimately, as I said, there's a lot of things to navigate. Also, you have mediators who have different interests. A lot of Arab mediators indeed want to see Hamas completely gone. The Egyptians want to see them gone. The Saudis want to see them gone. The Emiratis want to see them gone. But they're not so much the Qataris and not so much the Turks. The Qataris and the Turks want to see Hamas becoming a political movement that still has force inside the Palestinians and disarm, but remain as a Muslim Brotherhood political movement. So here also you have different visions for the mediators themselves. Now we'll see what will come out of this. Again, it's a good start, but there are still a lot of obstacles in the way.
1: Right, and in Lebanon too. I just think they'll be a lot more reasonable when they realize the money's dried up. So is the money drying up for Hamas? And I know the priority has always been Hezbollah over Hamas. Is it really drying up for them?
0: It seems so. First of all, the Iranians in a very bad situation at the moment. And the Iranians, it's important to bring the Iranian angle here. The Iranians, of course, will not want Hamas to disarm, especially given the conditions of the war. Now, the Qataris and the Turks have been pressuring Hamas because of their attempt to bring a deal for President Trump. They kicked Hamas leadership, especially Turkey, some of the members of Hamas leadership, to punish them for not agreeing to the agreement at the beginning. So Hamas definitely doesn't have the resources that they used to do. And they are probably running out of finances to pay their own people. And that's why they are willing to negotiate the way they are.
1: Fascinating time. A lot of moving parts, and I can't wait to see what emerges from Camp David. Hopefully, we go back and finish the job, Hussein. Hussein Mansour, thank you so much.
0: Thank you.
1: Back in a moment.
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6: What some of them say makes them nervous is that if he wins, they fear he will lose to the Republican come November.
7: Yeah, but that's what they always say.
6: Crucial.
7: Yeah, that's their line.
6: But you're not worried about that at all?
7: Look, I want to see the Democrats control the United States Senate. Where we are aligned is we all want Democrats to control the Senate. We want Democrats to control the House. We want to neutralize some of Trump's disastrous, as many disastrous policies as we can. On that, we are aligned. But philosophically, we have differences of very strong differences is what kind of policies we want.
8: And that is Bernie Sanders defending Abdul El-Sayed, who is running neck and neck with Haley Stevens in order to become the Democratic candidate to go against Mike Rogers over in Michigan, a purple state. What's so significant about this is that it's a purple area. I mean, it goes Republican, it goes Democrat. The president won it, I think, two of three times. Michigan is something that's always up for grabs. Mike Rogers only lost by 19,000 votes against Alyssa Slotkin. And the word is, and I believe it, as much as Abdul El-Sayed is a bright guy, he's got a medical degree, his ideas are ass backwards. He says he's not a socialist, but everything about him leads socialist. And right now he is asking Ilhan Omar to help him down the backstretch win the nomination. If you think Ilhan Omar and you think alike in Michigan, I don't think you should get the nomination, really. 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
6: We're about to hear from President Trump. I'm Dave Anthony, Fox News. He's arriving at Camp David in Maryland, where a cabinet meeting is about to start. The president may talk about Iran and Gaza with his Board of Peace agreement with Hamas to give up their weapons.
7: President Trump told our colleague Jackie Heinrich this morning about Iran. It's going well. All you can do is keep winning. Then eventually something will happen. But we're hitting them hard, knocking them out for a loop, and we just have to keep winning. Eventually they'll have no choice but to go home. He seems a lot more upbeat about this peace deal in Gaza, though, explaining the agreement will be carried out in carefully structured phases. As disarmament is completed, Israeli forces will withdraw.
6: Fox's Peter Ducey of the White House. It's been like a stampede at times in Spain. A surge of migrants fleeing Morocco for the Spanish territory of Ceuta. And in the last 24 hours, about 60,000 have crossed over.
8: The amount of people who pushed into the Spanish territory in just one day is equivalent to around 70% of the city's population. The military has now been deployed to help restore order. Spain's Interior Ministry says roughly 25,000 who crossed have already returned to Morocco on a voluntary basis. Spain's Prime Minister, though, Pedro Sanchez, is blaming criminal networks and human traffickers for the situation.
6: Fox's Jeff Paul. Less than 2 weeks before Wisconsin's primaries, a Democrat has dropped out of the race for governor, Mandela Barnes, who had been second in the Democrat polls. The leader, Francesca Hong, is a Democratic socialist and tells Fox this morning she does not support some of the socialist platform, like abolishing the Senate and defunding police.
9: And the things we know prevent crime, like getting guns off of our street, making sure there is victims for justice, that there are, you know, places where our kids can go after school and thrive.
6: In Texas, a Fox News poll gives Democrat James Tallarico a 3-point lead over Republican Ken Paxton in the Senate race, one of the seats Democrats hope to flip to win back Congress. 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
6: We mentioned the Iran conflict as a topic for the Trump cabinet meeting that'll soon start. Oil prices this morning, they are on the rise, more than 2%. Their surge this year has led to big second quarter profits for Chevron, its highest on record, $12 billion. ExxonMobil's earnings doubled to $14 billion. Today isn't just the day that's the last one in July. This is also the final day for a Medicare subsidy, which means seniors will pay some higher prices for drugs.
15: The Centers for Medicare and Medicaid announced an end to what was supposed to be a temporary subsidy for Medicare Part D that kept prescription drug costs lower. While Democrats criticized the decision, with Senate Minority Leader Chuck Schumer calling it cruel and heartless, Dr. Mehmet Oz, the CMS administrator, said the subsidy was costing $3.6 billion and the money was just being funneled to insurance companies. That in the end, most beneficiaries would see an increase of less than $10 a month. But he points out that getting most favored nation status for many drugs has reduced costs more anyway, and notes the recent promise made to get seniors.

0: There's GLP-1 drugs for $50 a month. Jessica Rosenthal, Fox News.
1: Less than 2 weeks after the World Cup across America wrapped up with Spain winning the championship, beating Argentina, there is controversy at FIFA.
2: Saying I cannot stand by while FIFA considers selling a stake in the World Cup, senior advisor Carlos Cordeiro resigning in protest. Several major soccer governing bodies and federations are opposed to the plan, with many threatening boycotts. President Gianni Infantino wants to spin off FIFA's commercial businesses, including World Cups and Club World Cups for both men and women, into a $20 billion subsidiary, with 20% owned by private investors. The anchor investor in that business is a New York-based investment firm created by Joshua Kushner, the younger brother of President Trump's son-in-law, Jared Kushner. Frank Lanza, Fox News.
1: On Wall Street, the Dow's up 66 points. I'm Dave Anthony. This is Fox News.
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4: Our temperatures stay great over the next couple of days, but we're a little more unsettled. A mix of clouds and sunshine on this Friday. Let's focus on some scattered showers and thunderstorms as we go through the afternoon. A couple of them could be strong. 85 for the high. Tonight, scattered showers and thunderstorms, 70. Saturday, much the same. A mix of clouds and sunshine with scattered showers and thunderstorms. Storms, but cooler, 78. 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Chief Meteorologist Dave Murray.

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3: From high atop Fox News headquarters in New York City, the most approachable radio host in America. It's Brian Kilmeade.
4: Hi, everyone. So glad you're there. It's the Brian Kilmeade Show. We have a lot to discuss today. Doran Spielman's going to be joining us, too. He's spokesperson for the Prime Minister, former VP, City of David, and author of When the Stones Speak. Also, Judge Glock is going to be with us, too, director of research and a senior fellow at the Manhattan Institute, where he specializes in economic policy and infrastructure and technology. And we could talk a lot about the data centers that are causing some anxiety here, but absolutely necessary to move forward with AI. So before we get to Doran, let's get to the big three.
5: Number three.
6: We know that socialism is sensible, it's practical, and it's popular, and that is why our candidates are winning. That is why the establishment media is so confused.
4: Yes, the Dem divide is on display as the primary season stops down in Michigan as the Bernie bros take on the liberals led by Schumer and Governor Whitmer. The stakes have never been higher for a party that now will take socialism and see if it sells in a purple state.
5: Number two.
7: This is an absolute disaster for Europe, and it's the direct result of open borders, socialist policies. This is a vision of America's future if the socialists, the communists take power.
4: Yep, that is a advisor to Margaret Thatcher, a UK commentator. EU, we told you, Spain, the latest European nation to open up their border and get punished for it as millions flood their gates. 34 have died. When will they learn to take care of their citizens first?
5: Number one.
8: What are the prospects? Listen, we go to back to major combat operations. There's got a couple of months left to do it. This is Israel and the United States. Our target list has expanded. It'll force, I believe, a pathway for the regime to collapse.
4: Yep, that is General Jack Keane with me an hour ago. The war is spreading, and it's likely a good thing. Iran has targeted Saudi Arabia, Kuwait, Egypt, Jordan this week, and drones and rockets. And I think in the long run, this is going to let the Gulf states know who their real enemy is, and they can't just go along to get along. And that's why Saudi Arabia has called a loose coalition to work together to reopen the Red Sea. Doran Spielman joins us now. Doran, welcome back.
9: So good to see you, Brian.
4: All right. What about the news today? The president has put on Truth Social that Hamas has agreed to store or put down their weapons in turn for the IDF leaving, while telling us where the tunnels are located and they can move forward with some type of Palestinian government and international force. How true are all those scenarios?
9: I think anybody who, you know, just reaches back not that long ago and remembers what Hamas is capable of. You know, this isn't dealing with Switzerland. It's not dealing with, you know, having lunch in Geneva. This is a brutal regime who literally massacred and butchered Israeli people. And therefore, anything we look at has to guarantee they don't have the ability to do that again, Brian. And that really boils down to one thing. And this is what the state of Israel insists on, that before anything, Hamas absolutely and truly, without playing any games, disarms. And unless that guarantee takes place, Israel cannot gamble with the lives of our citizens.
4: So you just talked to the prime minister. How does he feel?
9: I spoke to the prime minister, and the prime minister has been very clear in Israel's security, and he's been very strong in Israel's security. Israel right now is in Gaza. We're holding a buffer zone in Gaza, which is critical. And I'll tell you why it's critical, because we know, Brian, based on intelligence, that Hamas, they've had the last 8 months to try to turn over a new leaf, to disarm as they're supposed to do, and they've been doing the exact

0: exact opposite. The last 8 months, Brian, they have not moved an inch in their ideology. They've been recruiting new terrorist fighters. They've been gathering weapons. We've uncovered plans of them trying to do another wave of terrorism in Israel. And therefore, Prime Minister Netanyahu has been very clear. And therefore, the plan that came out does not reflect our changes to that plan that we issued to the Americans. It doesn't yet reflect them. The plan has to be bulletproof so that Hamas cannot come over the border and threaten Israeli people. And again, that boils down to getting rid of those guns. There must be no guns in Gaza.
1: So you haven't seen any movement at all, even though the word is that they've agreed.
0: Hamas is playing games, Brian. Hamas, it's time for them to stop playing games. The charade is over. We know. What does it mean, Brian, for there to be movement? Hamas committed, as did Israel, to the 20-point plan. The bottom line of that plan is that they get rid of their weapons. I mean, imagine the police are in a standoff with terrorists inside a home, right? So we're the good guys. We're the police. The terrorists are Hamas. The police wouldn't lower their weapons until the terrorists lower their weapons. Right now, Hamas is still aiming their weapons at Israel. They haven't disarmed at all. And therefore, they haven't shown even an iota. And it's not really surprising. I mean, I don't think we should look at a terror regime and think that they're Mother Teresa. They haven't even made the most feeble attempts to show that they really want anything having to do with the plan that's been put forth.
1: I understand on Wednesday you took out one of the commanders from October 7th. Is that correct?
0: That is correct. And, you know, we see these people. They're not only commanders of October 7th. The amazing thing is, Brian, after everything that's happened, after they, you know, massacred Israelis, after we entered Gaza, these same commanders have not in any way, shape, or form changed. They're up to once again threatening Israeli soldiers. We can see them. We see them gathering weapons. We see them digging new tunnels. And therefore, anytime we see an imminent threat against Israel, we stop that threat, which we wish we could have done on October 7th, but we learned the lesson. Israel will never allow a threat to metastasize again on any of our borders. And therefore, you know, we're standing strong. And it's not that we want to be there, Brian. You know, we send our sons and daughters into Gaza. It's not a fun place to be, but they stand proud. This generation is incredible because they know that behind them are their families. And it's actually an awesome thing to see this young generation in Israel that are such a golden generation protecting the country by standing on that line in Gaza and making sure that Hamas can't threaten Israel.
1: So there's two lines, I understand. There's a white line and a yellow line. And they asked the IDF, they said they'll back up to the yellow line. Do you want to describe that in terms of slowly getting out of Gaza if certain things are done?
0: Well, I'll tell you what would happen if we move back. And this is really the policy of the state of Israel. And, you know, I've discussed this at the highest levels. Hamas is just waiting for us to move back to the yellow line, to move back from our positions. There is absolutely no doubt, as you can imagine, Hamas continually talks about committing another massacre in Israel. All they would do the moment we move back right now, and they still have their guns and nothing's changed, not their ideology. They still have their guns. They would just move forward. So Hamas is waiting for us to move back so they can move forward. And moving forward means we have to understand the distances here. It's not like dealing with an enemy that's 2,000 miles away. Brian, from the border of these communities, from these farms, the distance between them and this line is a few miles. So even giving up 1 mile and allowing Hamas to move forward is putting Israeli families, and again, these families are only rebuilding their homes, they're clearing out the blood and the rubble, and putting another enemy right on their doorstep. And the Israeli people don't want that. And I will tell you, I'm incredibly proud to be working for this prime minister because he has the interests of the Israeli people in his absolute priority. And he's not going to allow this to happen. And he shouldn't.
1: So the president put this on Truth Social a few hours ago. Today, the Board of Peace reached an historic agreement with the complete disarmament of Hamas and all other armed groups in Gaza. This is a monumental step forward for peace and security. The agreement is a critical step towards Gaza finally being governed by a new Palestinian government that will work closely with the Board of Peace, being the Palestinian people. All the same, Israel will have the security it deserves with Gaza no longer used as a base for terror. So obviously the president feels more optimistic than you.
0: The president, by the way, I really have to say that there has never been anybody in the White House like President Trump. He truly is the greatest friend of Israel. He's incredibly close to the prime minister. I was there as soon as the prime minister left the meeting, and I asked him how was the meeting in Washington, and he said this was one of the best meetings I've ever had. I mean, they've known each other for 40 years. President Trump has acknowledged that Israel's enemies and the enemies of the U.S., most importantly, Iran, where he's just so courageous and standing alone only with Israel to fight this enemy. And I have no doubt, nor does the prime minister, that President Trump wants what's best for Israel. In this specific case, Brian, he's not in the weeds. And, you know, I understand it. He's managing the most important country in the world and multiple wars. In the weeds, we have intelligence. And the intelligence tells us that Hamas is planning another attack and they're rearming to do so. And it will be historic. What President Trump says will be historic as soon as Hamas does the very simple task of rearming. And by rearming, by disarming, it does not mean that they are going to check their guns at the door and then be able to take them out whenever they want. Disarming means their guns are gone, no guns in Gaza. And as soon as that happens, and I believe that the president will support the prime minister on this, once there are no guns in Gaza, we can look to a much brighter future for Israelis and for the Gazan people.
1: Right now, the president's considering all options when it comes to Iran. Do you believe if it comes down to Epic Fury 2, that type of attack, not the 14 days that just happened, for the 24 hours, do you believe the IDF will be involved?
0: I know that we're standing ready to be involved. I mean, you know, the president is the major partner here, Brian, and he's calling the shots on this battle with Iran. It went back in June 2025. We had launched, and the president then came on the 12th day and dropped those incredible bombs on Fordow and the other nuclear sites.
1: 2025.
0: Right now, the president is absolutely leading. And we trust, we agree on the outcome. So the president has said if he wants to try diplomacy, we will go along. If he wants to try kinetic, we will go along. If he calls on us, our boys and girls, it's incredible. They're willing to fly 2,000 miles in fighter jets over crazy territory in order to attack this regime, because we know that this regime threatens us. And both Prime Minister Netanyahu, and this was reaffirmed in the White House, along with President Trump, agree that there's no outcome that leaves Iran with nuclear weapons. It's just a no-go. And since we have that commitment and we trust him so much, we're willing to stand and stand by his side in every scenario.
1: How do they still have weapons? How do they still have drones? How do they still have rockets after what you guys did for Epic Fury, and you had a different name for it, something like Lion? And how are they still armed?
0: You know, as much as their arms have dwindled and we've taken them out and reduced their stockpiles by 90%, that 10% is still there. 10%, you know, it could be hiding under someone's home. It's a huge country. The country is around 40 times the size of Israel. I mean, if you even overlay it over America, it's massive. And so therefore, it's finding needles in haystacks, and it would require more kinetic energy. And, you know, this is what this regime is about. From the time in June 2025, Midnight Hammer, what we call Rising Lion, from the moment it stopped, they immediately went back, Brian, to regathering weapons. I mean, it's unbelievable. It's

0: in his regime?
1: I think that they are not more threatening. I think that they're the same. I think they carry the very same ideology. The difference is that the Ayatollah Khamenei's regime, you know, was seen to be, there would be disaster if it was attacked, and it would reap, you know, absolute bedlam all over the world. And Israel and the United States showed that that regime was, while it has strength, much of its war was really a paper tiger, and that its skies, it has no aerial protection anymore. Israel and the United States are able to strike freely over the skies of Iran, and we've taken out all of the leadership. So the current Mujtaba Khamenei, he doesn't have any commanders to turn to. They've all been taken out. So he's turning to one guy. He checks his little list. Oh, that guy's been taken out. He goes to number two. That guy's been taken. He's now at number four, which is the guy who is repairing the refrigerator inside one of the offices. So it's a different game, but the intent is the same. And what that means is we have an incredible opportunity, Israel and the United States, to bring about a lasting solution whereby Iran cannot threaten the world with a nuclear weapon. And the president has shown enormous courage, and so has Prime Minister Netanyahu. And I think we're going to look back, Brian, 5 years, 10 years, 100 years, and say this was a time when really only these two men, no one else has come to the fore, despite the president's request. These two men in our countries are really standing against the greatest evil, and God willing, we're going to stop it before it can get any worse.
0: This wave has, UAE was target number one, Israel was target number two. The UAE has not been hit over the last month, and neither of Israel. Do you think there's a connection there? Why is that?
1: They know, first of all, Israel and the UAE have the closest of friendships, and we've shared technology with them, and therefore, you know, they're protected, and they know that if they strike Israel, the prime minister has said that will be the sorriest day of their lives. Israel will respond fiercely against Iran. And so therefore, they can fire their weapons like they do at civilian centers and at United States bases all over the Middle East, Kuwait, Bahrain, Jordan, firing it in instance. They know if they cross the line with Israel, we will respond and go directly to the nerve center. And therefore, they're thinking twice before they do it. If they had a nuclear weapon, God only knows, I'm sure that they would probably try, but right now they're deterred. And therefore, this is the time when your enemy is off balance. When the enemy is off balance, it's the time to use whatever power at your hands, whether it's diplomatic or military, to make sure that they cannot stand up again and strike you back.
0: Gotcha. Doran Spielman, thanks so much. It's going to be an interesting time when it emerges from the battle plan from Camp David. Over the weekend, Doran, it has so much at stake. Spokesman for the Prime Minister's Office, former VP of City of David, and author of When the Stones Speak. Thanks so much. Have a great weekend, sir.
1: Thank you so much, Brian.
0: You got it. Stay safe. Back in a moment.
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0: equipment. 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
1: In the race for state Senate, candidate Tricia Burns is missing. Missing votes. In just 4 years, Tricia Burns has missed over 400 votes in the Missouri House. Tricia Burns just didn't show up to vote 400 times. Like the vote blocking China from buying our farmland? Tricia Burns, absent. Banning DEI in state government? Absent. Ending taxpayer-funded abortion? Burns, absent. When conservative values were on the line, Tricia Burns went missing 400 times.
2: Mike Deering for state Senate? He shows up and fights for us, for our farmers, for our families, for the conservative values that built Missouri.
3: I'm Mike Deering. I'll fight to protect our conservative values, and I'll be there every single time.
2: Mike Deering for state Senate, showing up to fight for our conservative values. Paid for by friends of Mike Deering, Megan Kaiser, Treasurer.
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1: If fewer than 3 out of 10 Democratic voters have a favorable view of Chuck Schumer, do you think that he should lead your party in the Senate?
2: Well, he's got a very tough job. And so my view is we should get through the 2026 election, see what voters say, but also at the same time be prepared for the presidential election, because it would be really good, of course, to win the Senate and the House. But ultimately, we need to make sure we have a Democrat in the White House.
3: Yeah, that'll be the scariest thing ever. Senator Chris Van Hollen weighs in, who is just a nightmare. He is actually pro-socialist now. This guy will say anything. Lost his mind over in Maryland, but maybe it's just a left-wing state. But he is truly, the guy's having martinis or margaritas with terrorists over in El Salvador. He lost me at that. And every, you know, going out against Marco Rubio, one of the most talented secretaries of states ever. So this guy's done. But he's weighing in there. Of course, he's not for Chuck Schumer. That's read between the lines there. I can't wait to see everybody at Red Bank, New Jersey, October 16th. On the 17th in Westbury, WABC listeners. Clearwater, Florida, November 7th. And on November 8th in Jacksonville. And November 21st in Chesterfield. Think St. Louis. 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I'll do a United States tour. It's a red, white, and blue night that you like no other.

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2: 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I'm Bill Eigel. I'm a no on data centers. Last year, when a new hyperscale data center was up for a vote in St. Charles City, I'm the only candidate for county executive who stood with you in opposition. Meanwhile, Steve Ellman was writing op-eds in support of data centers. In fact, he spent $400,000 of your taxpayer money to identify 6 locations just for data centers in St. Charles County. I'm Bill Eigel, and if you don't want data centers in our county, then I'm asking for your vote on August 4th.
3: Paid for by Eigel from Missouri, Lisa Borchers, Treasurer.
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1: There is a lot of pushback against data centers in communities, and there's, I think, a really good reason for that. I mean, it is true that multi-megawatt and even approaching gigawatt data centers create a lot of friction in communities. They create a war for resources and power. They can be built in ways that are really bad for the environment. And per square foot, they create a tremendously low amount of jobs after the initial construction projects are done. So there is real tension to work out there. And it remains to be seen how profitable a gigawatt campus can be.
2: And they'll say, that is John Johnson talking about data centers and what you should look out for. And there's some bipartisan worry on both sides, whether it's where they're being built or how they're being built or the sustainable jobs, whether it's taking up farmland or whether it's being too close to cities, or they have to, you know, what kind of water level do they use? What kind of power are they going to need? Judge Glock joins us now, the director of research and the senior fellow at the Manhattan Institute, where he specializes in economic policy, infrastructure, and technology. Judge, it's one of those rare things where I see kind of Republicans and Democrats, more Democrats, but they're saying, hey, what's going on with these data centers? I need to discuss this first. That seems healthy.
3: Yeah, absolutely right, Brian. If you look at this, this is an unbelievably new industry. 20 years ago, even 10 years ago, obviously we weren't talking about this in much of the U.S. And since the release of ChatGPT in 2022, it's absolutely exploded. So what you're seeing is this new explosion in data centers across the United States. A lot of local concerns of this are, as there often are, with a new industry that's growing and building in local communities. And I think what a lot of people want is transparency from a lot of these companies building them. But there's also concerns around just the visual impact, the noise, and some other things. But I think not enough of the stories getting out about the benefits of these data centers for local communities, because they can, in some circumstances, be absolutely huge.
2: So let's talk about that. We know that immediately to build them, you need pipe fitters, you need plumbers, you need electricians, you need people. But once you build them, the benefit, I understand, the community is the tax dollars, because it's going to be sustainable. But you're not going to need a big staff, correct?
3: Yeah, which is a plus and a minus in one sense. So some of these finished data centers really only have a few dozen people working for them. For a very large, tens of thousands or even hundreds of thousands of square feet, that's not a lot for a local economic development project. But they do throw off just incredible amounts of tax revenue. Profiled before Loudoun County, Virginia, where they're paying almost half of all taxes in the county, allowed the county to reduce the tax rate by 40% over the past 10 to 15 years. There's other places like Moreau County in Oregon where they're paying a third of all property taxes. So these can be these massive benefits

0: that can ideally help lower some of those local property tax rates. And because there's so few people working there, there's not a ton of traffic coming up. There's not a lot of requirements for police or other services. So they cost very little for these local communities to support, but they give a lot of tax revenue.
1: So when the president signed an executive order saying supply your own power, I'm thinking those mini nuclear power plants that they're talking about, green lighting. What are you thinking? Where does the power generate from for the data centers?
0: Well, a lot of it's going to come from good old fossil fuels. You're going to see a lot more gas turbines be restarted. Obviously, a lot of these data center companies are excited about the possibility of nuclear. You actually saw a big deal signed in Pennsylvania to restart the old Three Mile Island nuclear power plant, which some of your listeners may remember had suffered not a meltdown, but a minor nuclear accident back in the 70s. But the demand for power of these is so high, they're just starting up anything they can, anywhere they can. And on the whole, I think that's going to be good for American energy and electricity. But it's also good to make sure these data centers actually pay the cost of the electricity they're consuming, which hasn't always been the case. But most of the time you see these data centers actually doing a real effort to make sure there's new power coming online along with the data centers.
1: So the CEO of Potmos Hosting, they built smaller ones. And he says that there's a huge problem with the behemoth companies building these monstrous data centers. I want to get your take, but I want you to hear his point of view. Cut 44.
2: The real sweet spot is that Goldilocks zone for a data center, and data centers can be built in a way that's really sustainable. Patmos built the first actually assessed clean energy data center in history, but that happens in like the 10 to 50 megawatt zone. That's also where the economics make the most sense. And we think that's where the market's really going. And I think there is rightful friction and hesitation against big tech promises. And so we'll see where that happens, but it might surprise you to know that I'm not entirely opposed to data center moratoriums of 100 megawatts or more.
1: What do you think about that, Judge? Do you need the 100 megawatts or more?
0: Well, I'm a big believer in capitalism, so I think the market's going to settle this question. Obviously, a lot of big companies in America think you need these. You're looking at what now appears to be a $50 billion data center being built in Richland Parish, Louisiana. You see hundreds of thousands of square feet. You see over a gigawatt in power use, so many multiples of what the speaker there was mentioning. I think he is talking his book a little bit, which is understandable. He's worried about competition from those big data centers, and there's certainly going to be a place for those smaller ones in the future. But we're going to need the entire range of data centers for all the things we're going to keep doing and doing more online.
1: And Judge, you know, it's no secret that it's harder to build things in these blue states. In New York, they just had a moratorium, right? Not going to build it. We're going to build a solar plant center, have a solar farm. We're not going to build a data center. And in California, it's almost impossible. So, and they want to get rid of gas cars. So that's not going to be possible. It's going to be up to the next governor to realize it, just like it's not possible with all these other pie in the sky promises. So what's going to happen to states like that when it comes to having AI and when it comes to storage? Your phone bills and everything else are going to be more expensive.
0: Yeah, it's a real shame because states like New York, which are seeing increased taxes, which are seeing increased out-migration to other states, which are actually seeing higher electricity prices, not from data centers, but from all of the green energy mandates they're putting on their electricity sector. And something that could actually help pay a lot of these local taxes, could make a lot of people in the state unbelievably wealthy. Just for example, you see many people in Pennsylvania or elsewhere selling their land for millions or tens of millions of dollars for these data centers. They're totally foregoing all of those benefits. Now, again, I understand why some local communities may have concerns about the noise or the placement or any particular aspects of the data center. But it should just foreclose that possibility entirely. Yeah, absolutely crazy. They're missing out on one of the biggest booms in American history and cutting off all of their local taxpayers, all of the workers who could benefit from this. And frankly, there a lot of those are going to move to other places that are more welcoming of economic growth.
1: Yeah, I mean, there's no doubt about it. But we already saw this with fracking, didn't we? When we saw the blue states just say, no, we're not going to do that. And then we watch Ohio and we watch Pennsylvania and we watch Oklahoma, literally, and Texas, of course, boom, because of

0: fracking. And, you know, you do environmental studies, you be smart about it, and then you build it.
1: Absolutely, Brian. I don't understand, frankly, why some people aren't angrier about the fracking bans. I know they are, but there's lots of people that are living in tiny, you know, two-bedroom houses or even trailers that are sitting on what could be $10 million land, and the government's refusing them to get that money. I would be just spitting bullets, and you're actually going to see a similar situation with data centers here. A lot of working-class Americans out there who could provide for generations if they were just allowed to develop are being shut off just like they were in the fracking situation.
0: Judge Glock is with us. He's director of research and a senior fellow at the Manhattan Institute. So, Judge, the other thing is pipelines. You know, we watch pipelines. They have to be built around New York to get and Massachusetts, and they got to go and get oil and gas from other countries, while Pennsylvania says, no problem, bring it on. So that's one thing. I think New Jersey is also a problem with that, too. That, to me, is really ignorance when it comes to pipelines. Yes, of course, if there's some type of terror attack, they might hit a pipeline. That might be a problem, but that's a terror attack. I know the president was talking to doing some barter with the governor to get it done. Do you know where that's at?
1: I don't know where that particular situation is at, but you're entirely right that it's an incredible own goal, or kind of shooting themselves in the foot in these circumstances. One, for oil pipelines, the alternative to moving it on a pipeline is moving it by truck, which wastes more energy, which is more dangerous, which are all the other things. And on the natural gas sort of pipelines, this is the foremost sector of growth in the energy field right now. Natural gas is what's powering a lot of these new data centers. It's what's powering the buildup. It's very quick. It's relatively clean, actually. There's a lot of benefits to this. And all of the people that maybe 5-6 years ago that were hoping to move the entire electricity sector green now have to at least privately admit that's impossible. We have an unbelievable growth in energy. These data centers do use a lot. It's about 6% of all electricity right now, and it's going to grow to about 20% in a decade. Like, this is just a huge amount of electricity. And there's no way to meet that without pipelines, without more natural gas, without more fracking that you already discussed. And the idea that they can do this by doing like what New York did, not only banning new data centers, but shutting down the Indian Point nuclear power plant, trying to solve this all through solar power panels and windmills. It's just foolish. There's no way it's going to happen. And those more pro-development states are going to figure this out and get those gains.
0: So where are we at with nuclear? I know the president's efforting to pick up the pace when it comes to getting nuclear. We know it burns clean, and we know everyone's wary of the risk. So your thoughts about where we're at with nuclear? Because now the Europeans are realizing they made a mistake in overreacting to what happened in Japan, and they're realizing it too, aren't they?
1: Yeah. So one of the simplest things we can do is stop closing down the nuclear power plants we have. I mean, this is an absolutely insane thing. Whatever your opinions on starting new plants up, the fact that we have states like California with Diablo and New York with Indian Point, actually closing them down is just absolutely foolish. And I really can't see the logic to it. Even if you're a climate change fanatic, that was green energy for them. And yet, nonetheless, they still forced the closure. So stopping that is important. I think states are realizing, again, say, starting up the Three Mile Island, Pennsylvania, that this can happen and they can do it. Now, the big change is actually in the Nuclear Regulatory Commission, which President Trump is pointing some very strong people right there that are single-mindedly focused on making sure America leads in nuclear energy. And I actually talked with the chairman not so long ago, and they're removing the unnecessary paperwork. They're removing the tests that don't have anything to do with contemporary nuclear power. They're encouraging what these call small modular reactors that, to your point, can power some of these data centers ideally. I'm pretty bullish in the long run on this. There's a lot of possibility. And with our energy demand being what it is, we have to rely on all sorts of possible power, and nuclear's got to be part of it.
0: And Judge Glock, I do not want to get you into politics, but I just want to know, if the Democrats do get back into power, has the green fever broken? Do you still think we're going to have people making statements like we're going to get rid of oil and gas cars, and we're going to exist without data centers, and we're going to, you know, everyone's going to have a solar panel in their living room? Do you think that Al Gore mania, what Joe Biden ran on, is that fever broken for both sides?
1: I think it's going to be mainly rhetorical from now on, in the sense of they're going to talk a lot about it. But in terms of actually pushing policies, especially at the federal level, that are going to drive up prices, they know the American public is not going to put up with that right now. They were pushing this in the 2010s or early 2020s when you had basically stable electricity prices. But with the recent inflation, with the increase in a lot of the green energy mandates that they've been putting on in recent years, you've seen a very sharp increase in electricity prices. Frankly, actually, in the states that have seen the least data center growth, which contradicts those people who say this is all because of data centers. And the idea that they can actually transition the economy away from this while having this incredibly growth electricity, I think privately they know that's impossible.
0: So.
1: Yeah.
0: I just hope that fever is broken. We can get back to the real world and stop debating the Paris Climate Change Summit. Nobody brings that up anymore. I hope it changes. It stays that way. Judge, not only are you a fountain of information, you even have a fantastic radio and television voice. And I am very jealous. Judge, thanks so much for joining us.
1: Oh, thanks so much, Brian. It was a lot of fun.
0: Back in a moment.
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1: I want your viewers to say how much I love to watch Israel eliminating the Hamas leadership.
2: Then you may overall, like this.
1: I know that upsets a lot of your viewers and a lot of your founders.
2: Yeah.
1: So, but I think it's a great thing. The question is, where does your trash outlet come from and who's funding it? And now you're sticking a microphone in my face. So.
2: It's not your face. Are you okay with Prime Minister Netanyahu being in the United States?
1: I love killing Hamas leadership.
3: That is John Fetterman being harassed by some pro-Palestinian outlet who wants to know how he feels about Bibi Netanyahu being what they say is a terrorist or should be arrested by the ICC. And Fetterman will just take that on. One thing, he is, like me, he's vehemently pro-Israel. Not that every country's perfect. We're not perfect. But the thing about us, we try to be. And your most criticism on Israel is that they're defending themselves. They don't wait to be victimized. You hit them once, they're going to hit you 10 times. I don't care how popular it is. And you'll find out when Netanyahu is gone and the next prime minister's in, whenever that is, you'll realize if the guy or the woman is worth anything, which they will be, they will do the same thing. Their different policies will be on economics and maybe messaging. But when it comes to security, there's not a sliver of difference between any party that emerges from Israel. You might think Netanyahu is the worst. I don't. He's out for his country. There's nothing wrong with that. And he's got a great relationship with the president. So good, the president will get mad. And he'll get mad at the president. And it doesn't matter. That's called respect. Okay, you felt like I went too far. I feel like you got a point of view. How do we move forward? And they move forward. Right now, the president of the United States is having a cabinet meeting, but he's having it at Camp David. What I think substantive meetings will take place afterwards, and it'll take place about going forward with Epic Fury 2, they're going to really look to pound Iran once and for all. And I think there'll be convulsions and there'll be some proxy action. But in the end, we got to bring this thing to a head because the current situation is Iran thinks by surviving, they're winning. And we're not hearing enough. We're not hearing enough about the hits that we're doing, the damage that we're inflicting on Iran and the setbacks in which they're experiencing because we just don't see the video. Quick, I want you to hear Rebecca Heinrichs talk about what China is doing. How are they getting rearmed? We think China is sending weapons. Cut five.
4: If the United States is going to be restrained by not delivering these weapons, we would expect the Chinese obviously not to be helping the country that we are in a war with right now. It would be a major escalation on the part of the Chinese to get engaged in this.
3: And Ambassador Matt Whitaker of NATO, cut six.
5: China needs to stay out of this fight. We have all sorts of both military and economic ways to deal with this type of situation.
3: Yeah, and that's the message. You want to come here in September? I know about the covert and I know about the axis of evil and all that, but I hope there's a practical side to China. I also saw the Secretary of Treasury say they're slowing down their delivery of rare earth. Join me Sunday.

0: 10 o'clock on One Nation. Among my guests, Douglas Brinkley, Bruce Blakeman. We're going to have Jimmy Failla and Lieutenant Colonel Robert Schaefer. Leadership, the Green Beret way. Don't miss 10 o'clock. Thanks for listening. Brian Kilmeade here.
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8: A cabinet meeting underway at Camp David. I'm Lisa Brady, Fox News.
9: This is a talented group of people.
8: And the open session is rare on the Maryland campus, where meetings usually happen behind closed doors. President Trump focusing first on the state of the nation.
9: America is safer and stronger and far more successful than it was 2 years ago, and I think, frankly, than it ever was. I don't think it's ever been anything like this.
8: Countering Democrat criticism that he's making things less affordable ahead of the midterms. The conflict with Iran expected to be a top focus of the meeting.
9: And we have a war that's going on. Yes, you call it a war. Maybe I call it a military operation. They have no navy. It's been obliterated. Their air force has been obliterated. They have no planes. Their missiles have been largely, they have some left. They have some, but they have far fewer than they had 4 or 5 months ago.
8: But Iran keeps firing at commercial ships and U.S. forces in the region, prompting renewed U.S. strikes. The president reportedly weighing a plan to hit Iran harder, though he has not ruled out making a deal. The president also just said he does not think Iran is to blame for a cyber attack on a water system that remains under investigation in Minnesota. A deadly outbreak of Legionnaire's disease in New York City is declared over.
10: New York City's health department says the incubation period for new cases of Legionnaire's disease has passed and that there is no longer an elevated risk of exposure on the Upper East Side of Manhattan. The disease has an incubation period of 2 to 14 days after exposure, and the last day that anyone who lives, works, or visited the area began feeling symptoms was 2 weeks ago.
8: Fox's Tanya J. Powers. The outbreak sickened more than 90 people, killing 7. All of the cooling towers that tested positive for the bacteria were disinfected. 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
8: Another big issue expected to come up at the cabinet meeting in Camp David, Hamas confirming that it will disarm as part of a deal announced by President Trump that also requires Israel to end its strikes and withdraw from Gaza, a potential breakthrough in ending that conflict, though implementation faces major challenges. A senator from Maine facing a tough re-election battle confirms all ICE agents will soon be wearing body cameras.
16: Senator Susan Collins says she met with the acting ICE director, David Venturella, who told her all ICE agents will have body-worn cameras by the end of August. after ICE killed a 25-year-old Colombian man while in his vehicle in Maine. Ventrella confirmed no vehicle stops would take place unless at least one agent was wearing a body camera at the time. Cullen says the money to equip all ICE agents with cameras will come from the $20 million she helped get the agency as head of the Senate Appropriations Committee. Polling in Maine this year has revealed increasing disapproval of ICE as Collins faces more scrutiny for her support of the agency ahead of midterms. Jessica Rosenthal, Fox News.
8: The Texas Stock Exchange opens its doors in Dallas, driven by Governor Greg Abbott, who says it's the culmination of a decades-long effort to attract business to North Texas.
7: It's a fully electronic exchange. It's backed by the financial powerhouses that surround them. J.P. Morgan, Goldman Sachs, Citadel, BlackRock, just to name a few. But can Texas really make a land grab for the duopoly that is the New York Stock Exchange and the NASDAQ? Both the NASDAQ and the NYSE have opened regional offices.

0: offices right here in Texas. So the proof will be in the movement of companies to this Texas stock exchange.
1: Fox Business's Lauren Simonetti in Dallas, where corporate listings are expected to begin later this year and IPOs next year. On Wall Street, things in the green for now. The Dow is up 191 points. I'm Lisa Brady. This is Fox News.
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3: Our temperatures stay great over the next couple of days, but we're a little more unsettled. A mix of clouds and sunshine on this Friday. Let's focus on some scattered showers and thunderstorms as we go through the afternoon. A couple of them could be strong. 85 for the high. Tonight, scattered showers and thunderstorms, 70. Saturday, much the same. A mix of clouds and sunshine with scattered showers and thunderstorms, but cooler, 78. 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Chief Meteorologist, Dave Murray.

0: I'm Bill Eigel. I'm a no on data centers. Last year, when a new hyperscale data center was up for a vote in St. Charles City, I'm the only candidate for county executive who stood with you in opposition. Meanwhile, Steve Ellman was writing op-eds in support of data centers. In fact, he spent $400,000 of your taxpayer money to identify six locations just for data centers in St. Charles County. I'm Bill Eigel, and if you don't want data centers in our county, then I'm asking for your vote on August 4th.
1: Paid for by Eigel from Missouri, Lisa Borchers, treasurer.
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3: So glad you're there. It's the Brian Kilmeade Show. It's been a really busy week, and a good kind of busy. I mean, the Joe Biden tapes we're not even talking about. We're talking about now a movement in Gaza. I wasn't expecting that. How about WNBA? I never thought we'd be talking about anything with the WNBA beyond Caitlin Clark, but tangentially, yeah, because Sophia Cunningham and this ridiculous league with these horrible owners and terrible marketing plan has allowed that to be front and center. So there's a lot going on today, as well as looking at everything in the economy. And we got on our show, Vice Admiral Robert Harwood. Keep in mind, too, everybody's talking about our YouTube channel, youtube.com/@TheBrianKilmeade Show. You get highlights and additional information. Today is going to be an interesting day for me. So I started on Fox and Friends, great. Then radio show, understood. And then I'm going to be doing the Sunday show, tape some of it early, some of it live. And then I'm going to be doing Jimmy Fallon's show. And then I'll be doing Jesse Waters' show, but I'll be hosting that. So it's going to be fun. And we'll bring you behind the scenes with a big tape on that. So let's get to the big three.
4: Number three.
5: We know that socialism is sensible, it's practical, and it's popular, and that is why our candidates are winning. That is why the establishment media is so confused.
3: They are confused, and I am confused that you are even out there. DSA, 120,000 members, the Dem divide on display on primary season stops down in Michigan as the Bernie bros take on the liberals led by Schumer and Whitmer. The stakes have never been higher for a party that was supposed to be cruising along to a big midterm win, but not so fast.
4: Number two.
6: This is an absolute disaster for Europe, and it's the direct result of open borders, socialist, crazy policies. This is a vision of America's future if the socialists, the communists take power.
3: Or Joe Biden comes back. That's Niall Gardner from the UK, used to work for Margaret Thatcher. Have you seen this? The EU, we told you, Spain, the latest European nation to open up their border and get punished for it as millions flood their gates at 12,000 an hour are coming from Morocco, literally swimming to the country, overwhelming the guards and coming into Spain. And guess what? If you're in Spain, you're in the EU, you can go everywhere and anywhere. When will they learn to take care of their citizens before the third world? Dare I say, Donald Trump told you this in 2016.
4: Number one.
7: What are the prospects? Listen, we go to back to major combat operations. It's got a couple of months left to do it. This is Israel and the United States. Our target list has expanded. It'll force, I believe, a pathway for the regime to collapse.
3: That is General Jack Keane with me on Fox and Friends. War spreading, and it's likely a good thing. Iran has targeted Saudi Arabia, Kuwait, and Jordan a week with drones and rockets. And I think in the long run, this is a good thing because all our Gulf allies realize we're in this together. And the one enemy, the one common denominator is in Iran. President of the United States is at Camp David with everybody. It's a cabinet meetings. Everyone's there. But I think mostly this is going to be about what we do going forward. And for the next 14 days, it's got to be 24 hours around the clock. Look, I don't want to spend a ton of money, but we have to escalate to de-escalate. I said this in May. So do you guys. Even if you weren't for it. We all know that Iran's the problem. How we attack it, when we attack it, you want to debate that. I think President Trump did the right thing. But I don't think the MOU was good. I think it allowed Iran to think they won and took a breath and controlled the strait. Now it's going to be harder. Here's more from General Keane. Cut to.
7: This is a huge step forward. I mean, clearly, this goes back to October of 25 when President Trump broke the deal.
3: Number three.
7: So we went to a ceasefire on April the 7th and then negotiations on the 8th. That was after 38

0: days of epic fury, and we had about 14 days to go. The incentive to do that was who? It was Iran was saying they were willing to talk about removing restrictions on the Strait of Hormuz. Well, here we are almost 4 months later, and we're nowhere near a deal over the Straits of Hormuz, which is the original reason for going to the ceasefire. There's no prospects, I think, of any deal on a nuclear enterprise. Certainly, I believe our negotiating team has got to come to the conclusion that we are not going to make a deal with them. They thought the deal was possible, and I kept telling that to the president, for sure. The facts speak for themselves, and time certainly is a determination here. After 4 months, I don't think we're close to either one of them.
1: Look, munitions and interceptors are an issue. We can pull some from other places. We're just worried about if another flare-up comes out, and I would love to help Ukraine, too. But our problem is our big four do not manufacture quickly, whether it's the way the Pentagon conducts things, the slow in which they pay, whatever it is, it's fixable. And we got to react. When I see, you know, I know the sophistication of our weapons is to the point where we can't manufacture like we did with planes and tanks during World War II, because the good news is our weapons are so much better. But the bad news is it takes more time to assemble them, in theory. But now we got Silicon Valley that's got to get involved. Over 100 companies now folded into the Pentagon. We got to quickly build up these forces. And look, what Ukraine has done with 500 defense manufacturers in that country, with a war raging around it, we should do the same thing with peace here at home, I believe. Rebecca Heinrichs on the fact that China is about to sell $50 million worth of man-pad, shoulder-fired missiles that could be wreak havoc on our F-35s and the F-16s. Cut five.
2: If the United States is going to be restrained by not delivering these weapons, we would expect the Chinese, obviously, not to be helping the country that we are in a war with right now. It would be a major escalation on the part of the Chinese to get engaged in this.
1: And they're talking about the U.S. not delivering weapons to Taiwan. And we should have delivered the weapons. It shouldn't have been up for a conversation. But that's the way China thanks us for not delivering additional weapons to Taiwan, by delivering weapons to China, to Iran. Are you kidding me? Matt Whitaker, the ambassador to NATO, cut six.
3: China needs to stay out of this fight. We have all sorts of both military and economic ways to deal with this type of situation.
1: So let's move to some good news that I was not expecting, but I'm pleased to announce. I know there could be trip ups and it could be a false start, but they're on their way. I'm talking about what's happening in Gaza. There's a proposal out there that Hamas disarm, and evidently they have agreed to put their guns in storage or on freeze, and that in exchange for the IDF moving out of Gaza. And now they're moving to the white line the yellow line from the white line, which is further out. In exchange, Hamas will show and reveal its network of tunnels. In exchange, they will have no role in the government. Evidently, according to Axios, during the Grand Ayatollah's funeral, the IRGC, Iran, tried to convince Hamas not to sign off, not to do this. Evidently, they're going to. Part of it is they're not getting the same financing they're getting from outside sources. Turkey, Qatar, Iran are not able to flood arms into there. And they lost 2/3 of their members through death and destruction. Yes, death and destruction, including almost all their leadership. This has got General Keane extremely happy. I know. Keep in mind, they've been working on this for over a year since we got the hostages out. This is Jared and Witkoff at their best. I really haven't seen much success outside this, but this is very impressive. I want you to hear what General Jack Keane said. Now, I was going to lead with Iran with him today, and he said, Brian, we got to do Gaza. It's a bigger deal. Cut three. I'm sorry, cut two.
0: This is a huge step forward. I mean, clearly, this goes back to October of 25, when President Trump brokered the deal, remember, to get the hostages out in exchange for prisoners, to go to a ceasefire, and also to get humanitarian relief in for the Palestinian people. And then they put together a framework going forward, which would eventually get Hamas to disarm, give up political and military control, and Israel would pull out of the Gaza area. But of course, Hamas has been resisting all of that for months since that time. 9 months have passed, but the persistence of the Trump team here deserves a lot of credit, and also Egypt participating, Turkey and Qatar in this.
1: Yes, please keep it going. I mean, if you could get some peace, semblance of peace there, they'll stop these protests and allow the anti-Semitism to subside to a degree, even though it's heavily scripted and financed around the world. So this is something I wasn't expecting. Yesterday, I looked up and I thought, what is happening? And I was seeing thousands, tens of thousands. Now it turns out Moroccans who have swam about 3 miles into Spain. And they're just overwhelming the guards who evidently were told, just let them come. Are you kidding me? Who would allow that to happen? When this happened with Haiti and we saw 8 million people come in minimum that we know of under Joe Biden, it's a disaster. They're letting 12,000 an hour into Spain. And this isn't by coincidence. This is a policy. This is a crazy liberal leader who I had a chance to meet at the World Cup final. A terrible guy, a terrible leader. He's just awful. And he has set a policy. He says, the migrant surge of 12,000 an hour, over a million, the migrant surge has been linked by Spanish authorities and critics to a Supreme Court ruling that limits the immediate return of migrants intercepted after reaching Ceuta by sea. So if you swim there 3 miles, you get to stay a while. You can't be immediately deported. So everyone in Morocco says, Morocco sucks. I'm going to Spain. I could be part of the EU. But instead, they don't try to blend in like a melting pot. They try to actually convert the culture in the country they invade. The events have reignited debate over Spain's immigration policies, with supporters viewing the amnesty as a way to integrate undocumented workers. Undocumented? They got there illegally, you idiots. So at least 9 people are dead. I think the number is now up to 18 on the transition. The crisis comes after Spain launched a mass regularization amnesty program for undocumented migrants. This is the second policy. The program offered a pathway to legal status for an estimated 1.1 million applicants who came here before 2025. So you are rewarding people who broke the law and came to your country, many of which have to live off your social safety net. And you guys have no money for defense. You have no money to build up your society. But now you're letting other cultures bleed into your culture wantonly, randomly. Who would ever agree to this? This is a disaster. Niall Gardner, who was a former Margaret Thatcher advisor from the UK. They've also had a terrible policy when it comes to illegal immigrants. Cut 13.
4: This is an absolute disaster for Europe. And it's the direct result of open borders, socialist, crazy policies, frankly, including a mass amnesty for illegal immigrants in Spain. And this is the result. At least 50,000 illegal migrants crossed into Spanish territory yesterday. Many more will cross in today. Some estimates indicate that the official figure is far too low. There could be perhaps 80 to 100,000 migrants who've crossed into Spanish territory. And this is a vision of America's future if the socialists, the communists take power in the United States in 2029.
1: So it's absolutely true. And keep in mind, we just watched this. We watched everyone tell us the border was sealed, Mayorkas. We watched Biden say everything's fine. And

0: have horrible situations. They're not overcoming civic unrest. They're not being attacked by terrorists. They're not wounded. They're not desolate. They're not starving. These are all men. I haven't seen any women. All men in their 20s. Why would they be coming there? Come on, please. I know Spain is better than Morocco, but you're going to go there if past is prologue and not try to blend in and be part of the Spanish culture. You're going to try to bring Morocco to Spain. So Jim Ferguson, a former British Parliament candidate with Brexit, was on The Bottom Line last night. I want to share some of what he said. Cut 19.
1: A lot of people are arguing that this is by design. Perhaps it's to get votes. Perhaps it's to get them to remain in power. But it's quite unprecedented. And the European people themselves are seeing their communities overrun. This has been happening for a long time now. This latest episode in Theatre Spain, I think, has brought it back into the focus again. And it's great that Fox News are focusing in on this as well. Up until quite recently, America had the problem at the southern border. With the U.S. administration under Trump, that has now stopped. So hopefully we can get some changes of governments. But Pedro Sanchez is a far-left socialist in Spain, and he's completely losing control, or it may be worse than that. It might be by design.
0: I'm sorry. And, I don't know a lot about the euro. I've only been to Europe three times, maybe four. But evidently, if you get into Spain, you got the Euro pass, you're going everywhere. And then if you get amnesty in Spain, you're going everywhere. In Italy, they're panicked. Why? Because Meloni's conservative. She's up for election. And they realize they could be coming to Italy and she's going to have a problem again. So she came forward and she said this. The images coming from Quetta are striking and demonstrate once again the uncontrolled illegal immigration poses a concrete threat to security of European borders. She goes on. So she recognizes it. My hope is they all recognize it. This should not be a partisan issue. You should take pride in your country and control who comes into your country. 1-866-408-7669.
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0: his mouth to your ears. It's Brian Kilmeade.
1: I'm not running for anything, so I can say whatever the I want. And here's what I think. I think Chuck Schumer's a piece of and that he my dad over. Mitch Pelosi at the time also was involved in that. And so I don't have anything nice to say about it.
2: We're not fans of Nancy.
1: And I'm supposed to be the guy that says, oh, but you know what? For what Nancy Pelosi has contributed to this country and to the Democratic Party, I'm not supposed to f*** that, man.
3: Okay, Hunter Biden. First off, I know he's your dad. But Nancy Pelosi and Chuck Schumer should not have your ire. They pointed out late what everybody knew early that was not invested in the Democratic Party. Your dad shot. He never should have been president. And you, if you weren't on crack, should have made sure he didn't run for president. Instead, you pushed him not only to run, but to run for re-election. And because they stepped up in June and told him to step aside, are you kidding? I mean, are you still on crack? And this tough guy attitude and him going at different outlets, calling out the Democratic Party might be entertaining. And I want to share it with you just because I want to give you all angles. I got no patience for this guy because nobody hurt his family and Joe Biden more than him. Think about how much time they wasted as he was on crack, failing out of the military, leaving a laptop at a repair shop, causing so much embarrassment to himself and his family. Think about how he left his wife and kids for his brother's widow.

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1: Back-to-school shopping could teach you a lesson in fraud. 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
1: When Donald Trump needs conservative votes to help pass his agenda for Missouri, Representative Tricia Burns never answers the call. Tricia Burns has missed 370 votes. Burns is bucking President Trump's priorities. Burns did not vote to stop DEI initiatives, prevent China from owning Missouri land, defund Planned Parenthood, and Burns did not vote to ban boys from girls' sports. Tricia Burns, not showing up for Missouri and President Trump. Instead, Tricia Burns spends her time pulling pranks on the suicide prevention hotline. Yes, you heard that right. Tricia Burns lied to the police and staged a fake suicide emergency. She sent a series of messages to the hotline and said she, quote, had a gun to her head, end quote. When she got caught, she said there'd be no consequences because she's a politician. By August 4th, vote to show Tricia Burns that there are consequences to being bad at your job.
2: 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Chris Foss, Treasurer.
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5: I know it's really hard. Will may not be a principle of war, but it's a principle of leadership. When you get into a gunfight like this, who's got the stronger will to finish? The fact of the matter is, if you let a bad team stick around for a long time, like you've seen in football in the fourth quarter, they can tend to do something that you weren't expecting. So you got to close them out early. I think we've gone beyond that. I think we should close them out now, figure a way to finish this fight. I don't think we're close in that regard of finishing the job if we're just dependent on bombing.
6: So what I understand... And just, you, I look for little nuances that explain action. And one thing that happened is they were talking to the Iranians and they were just real, that surprise attack in Jordan threw them because they realized, you know, even I think Witkoff is realizing I can't deal with these guys because they were having detailed conversations. And then Tehran had the surprise attack on American service members in Jordan. And they said, and by the way, they had to really scramble to knock those four rockets out of the sky. They had to shoot off a lot in order to knock them down. And they did. So they go, listen, we can't deal with these guys. And then we watch him hit Saudi Arabia, Aramco. We watch him try to shut down the Red Sea with the Houthis. We watch the Iraqi militias that are affiliated with Iran do what they do, as well as what the IRGC is doing. And they've had it. And that's why I believe in Camp David, they're coming up with something like Epic Fury 2, which means around-the-clock hits. Vice Admiral Robert Harwood joins us now. He is a senior advisor with the Iran Policy Project at the Jewish Institute for National Security of America. Admiral, do you know what? It's something about the surprise attack, out of all the attacks that has taken place, really changed things for this administration. Can you see how and why?
7: Well, it's not just this administration, Brian. It's broader than that. You're seeing the region come to bear now. You're seeing, look up in Lebanon, they've signed an agreement with the Israelis to disarm and disband Hezbollah. You're seeing Hamas now come to the table and agree to disarm and move towards peace. You're seeing a coalition come against the Houthis in Yemen, and you're even seeing Saudi participate in offensive operations. So I think all those things tied together, you're seeing political support in the region tied together with this commitment to go after the government of Iran and stop this crazy activity they've been doing for decades. So politically and operationally, both things have tied the turn. And I think what you're going to see, while we've always had these military options, I think you're going to see these financial and political activities enhanced. So they're going to maybe shut down all their borders, shut down their airspace, really starve them out financially to put additional pressure on the regime. So yes, I think this is one of those tipping points that brings together that political, financial, or economic and military power, the full bear of all of those against Iran.
6: So Admiral, you know what they're trying to do? They were trying to get the Gulf states to turn on us and say, look, because your affiliation with America, we're bombing you. Get rid of them. The foreign minister called Bulgaria because they found out we're using our bases in Bulgaria and said, stop using allowing America to use your bases. They warned the UK last week, too. It's not working. In Jordan, they try to hit American bases. Yeah, it's in Jordan, but they're ours. And then in Egypt, they just got Egypt involved. They hit one of our

0: tankers and hit Egyptian property, but they're really aiming for us. Instead, the Saudis have a conference with 12 states, and they say, can we act in concert in order to stop Iran and protect ourselves? I'm fascinated by what's taking place. What are they capable of? You know what the assets they have. What are the Gulf states capable of when it comes to Iran without us?
1: Well, they've got everything. And it's always better to go to war with your partners in coalition. They bring intelligence. They bring humans, you know, Arab speakers. They bring military capability.
0: Do they have it? That's what I mean, Admiral.
1: Of course. They all have something to bring to the table, and mass in and of itself. They all know they're at risk. But more importantly, politically aligning all this reinforces those military and economic opportunities. And it's going to come to when we want to shut down the borders. Now, you can do it with military strikes. But when all the Arab nations turned to Pakistan and said, hey, you've got to shut down your borders, that political power is demonstrated. So you'd much rather achieve these things politically without doing the bombings, because in the end, for the Iranian people, that plays out to be a much better solution. At the end of the day, when this government is changed and you have a government who wants to rebuild the infrastructure, they'll have assets to do that. But if the infrastructure's intact because we've been able to get the solution politically, then they can recover much quicker. So I can't reinforce how important this political support is to increase the pressure tied together with these economic options that the president have, and then using the military in support of both of those very powerful components of national power.
0: So, Admiral, you know, we're only getting one side of the story, and I know it must amaze you now that you're out of uniform. Not that you never watch the news, but 85% is against America in America. I mean, you would think we're not even bombing. So they hit a Jordan base, or they try to hit us in Egypt, yet we're hitting on a regular basis. I don't see much video. I kind of blame the Pentagon for that a little bit. But 85% are cheering against us, painting a dire picture. Does it astound you?
1: Right. I just can't believe that. That's counterintuitive. If you're an American and don't see a threat, don't understand what a nuclear-armed Iran, much less what the Islamic Revolution has been doing for four decades, you got to be blind and dumb almost. Look, Lebanon is a failed country because of Iran and its support of Hezbollah. Yemen is a failed country because of their support of the Houthis. The same thing's going on in Hamas. It's going on in Iraq. It's going on in Syria. And guess what? They have footholds in Europe, and you're starting to see it on our campuses. It's crazy. What American doesn't understand that? And look, we won't go and can't go to war with Russia and China because they're nuclear-armed states. Add another nuclear-armed state to that that would then control all the oil coming out of the Middle East. I don't see how Americans don't understand that. So I just can't accept that 85% of Americans are against that. I just can't accept that. I don't think that's a fact.
0: I know, but we're not seeing our side, and we're not hearing our side. There's very few people like you, Admiral, calling balls and strikes, where you just say, look, we're hitting this area, we're stopping this area, this is what we got to do, this is what the damage has been done. We've never had a president, I don't care if you voted for him or not, attack our enemy, who's been our enemy through eight presidents. So we've never had a president attack, period. We had Midnight Hammer last year. We had Soleimani in his first term. And this is the first time we've taken kinetic action against our vowed enemy, who says death to America is not a phrase, it's a policy. So we're taking this action. And then you go, okay, it's just Iran. No, it isn't just Iran, because Iran is spread with Hezbollah, Hamas, Islamic Jihad, and they did have a foothold in Syria. So we never could have any shot at peace as long as Iran's government was in power.
1: That's exactly right, Brian. And you left out the other two components, China and Russia. This is about today's Cold War, not the Cold War we had in the 50s and 60s. This is China's top source of very cheap oil. So it really undermines them at the end of the state. And Russia, the same, their allies. So all of this on on the strategic level of the Islamic Revolution, and this, the current Cold War, is critical. And that's why this president understands that, why he was willing to strike, and why I'm convinced he's going to see this through to the end state. So again, you talk about that kinetic activity. Yes, he took out Soleimani and he struck, but now we've really got to tie in and reinforce that political and economic elements of power to bring Iran to its knees. I think the president's going to do that.
0: How close are we to doing that?
1: I think we're there. I think it's already started.
0: What do you mean?
1: Well, those things I said, you're seeing.
0: No, but I mean, the 24 hours of strikes haven't started yet, though, right?
1: No. But I mean, the whole campaign is more political, financial. And from all my friends in Iran, I'm getting these notes. They're cheering, man. They say, hey, look, we're ready to go. We're organizing in small groups. We need something that's going to provide that tipping point. So I see all these things going in the right direction. And don't forget, the president's been very strategic in time. This pressure of cutting them off financially is really boiling the frog in Iran right now. So time is on his behalf, and tying all these elements of power with the kinetic activity and support is going to be the things that get this done at the end of the day.
0: It's really going to be interesting. Why do you think, what do you about the timing that we have with this announcement on Hamas? That I know a few things have to happen and everything could fall apart, but the fact is it said, okay, we're going to put our guns in storage or on ice, that we need the IDF to back out to the yellow line, and they are. We need you to reveal your tunnels. And I thought to myself, wow, you know, and evidently the Axios reporting at the Ayatollah's funeral, the IRGC went up to Hamas and they said, don't do this. And it looks like they're doing it anyway. What do you think about the timing?
1: You're exactly right. They're seeing the demise of the IRGC, the guy who pays them, the guy who sponsors them. They know they're going down the tubes. It's like a ship. The captain goes down with the ship. This crew doesn't want to go with them. So they want to make sure when Iran does implode, they can still exist. It's going to be tough without the support and funding. But again, they don't want to be held accountable like the Iranians. And you walk at the end of the day, there are going to be a lot of Iranians who the Iranian people are going to hold accountable. Hamas and Hezbollah don't want to end up in that situation. This is existential threats to all of them. And they're all now seeing the sinking ship, and they want to position themselves for survival because many won't at the end of the day.
0: Yeah. So you are hearing from people in Iran, you mean a dozen or two dozen, that say that now we have
1: hope? All my contacts and friends.
0: But they don't have any guns yet, right?
1: That's right. So they're looking for that tipping point. And that's why I always believe boots on the ground is a very attractive option for the U.S. And not for occupations, but to go into towns and show that we're there, we're for the people. And that may be able to give them that tipping point to overcome the IRGC and besiege, just as we saw the Artish do in 1979. So I think history's going to repeat itself here, and a lot of people are coming to that realization now.
0: So you would like to see troops on the ground, American troops in Iranian cities?
1: Well, I'm not saying I'd like to see. I think that's an option. These are all options the president had, and done smartly, done astutely, that could be that tipping point. And again, I'm not suggesting for occupation in Tehran, but I'm suggesting a raid in Karj or Jask or some of these outlying cities where we could protect our guys. But critical to that, again, is taking out, finishing the jobs with their missiles and drones, because that would be turned inside if we put boots on the ground. So we've got to get that done. And that's part and parcel in getting the straits open again.
0: You know, I just don't know. I know this sounds rudimentary and you're the military expert, but if we were able to parachute the way we have landers land on Mars in those bubbles and they just drop them, I'm wondering if we do a parachute and drop guns in the streets and drop weapons in the streets, why would that not be effective?
1: Well, you could be giving them to the wrong people, but that's where raids might be helpful.
0: Well, that's where intelligence.
1: Yeah. When you get raided, you go in, take a town, you're going to see who's on your side, who comes out to cheer you, who comes out to fight you. That's the better method, I believe, to distribute arms, help build the insurgency, and start with these small outlying cities. So, again, I think these are all options and part of the broader strategy. So when the president decides to choose or exercise his options will be predicated on how his strategy and the campaign unfolds.
0: Admiral, just something, just real quick, I got a couple of minutes left. Cover story of Newsweek this week that no one's talking about. No one reads magazines, but still, Newsweek, about Venezuela. For nearly three decades, Hugo Chavez and Maduro invoked socialism to justify their grip on the country. Now that they're gone, the Venezuelans are lining up to meet the Americans. Shell has signed a gas development deal with SLB, the world's largest oil field service company in the world, following a lapse of licenses. In May, Venezuela freed three former police officers who had spent 23 years in jail. They've let 670 political prisoners out, and political parties are now allowed, beginning to take root and organize. So all I can tell you is that raid, which was so brilliant, and it took the guts for the president to call it and the military to execute it. We actually are delivering a chance at democracy and freedom for people gradually, rather than all at once. That could have been erupted to civil war. And this seems to be a success story that's unfolding. And we're just not giving enough attention to it because of Iran. Your thoughts?
1: Brian, extrapolate from that. Iran's five times the size, the number of people, oil, geography. That's exactly the end state for Iran. So the playbook is completely the same. It's going to take more effort, but a couple raids, the things that get us to that tipping point, and I think Iran transitions even quicker and much broader ramifications, because then it changes the whole Middle East. So the analogies are strikingly similar.
0: Do you think Cooper is going to consider that?
1: Well, it's the president at the end of the
0: day. I know,
1: day.
0: But the admiral's got to present. He's got to present it.
1: Well, no, he's part of the whole effort, CIA, commerce. Okay. This is a whole of government entity. Brad's just, Admiral Cooper, excuse me, is just one part of the equation. He's the military component. This is the whole of government, and a campaign synchronized would get you the exact same results, but much more dramatically and much greater strategic ramifications.
0: Admiral, thanks so much. Always great talking to you. Tell your friends, I hope they can take their country back. Thank you, Admiral.
1: Thank you, Brian, and they will.
0: Good. Back in a moment.
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2: Steve Ellman leads. 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
1: Hey, we're back. You know, Anthony Fauci's dominating this week and is taking the fifth. He even got into the Philadelphia Eagles press conference when he said, I'm going to Fauci you. I'm going to take the fifth. But there's a story in the Free Press today that just outlines some of the excerpts from Anthony Fauci's ridiculous and embarrassing diary. He writes this at one point. Big front page article about me appeared in the Washington Post. Very flattering. The situation with my national and international fame is explosive and really unimaginable. It's not hyperbole to say today that I am the most famous and talked about person in the country and one of the most recognizable persons in the world. Countless profiles on me, multiple media. I cannot even read all the things that are being written about me since I am so busy. Seriously, POTUS seems to be enamored of me, even though I'm taking the spotlight away from him, meaning Trump. We are developing a very unique and interesting relationship. Notice nothing positive. The entire Secret Service Corps is coming over to me and chatting. They let me into the gate first without even checking my ID. Everyone is worried about my health and welfare, probably because it's all over the place that I'm almost 80 years old. This is absolutely insane. And know what's so embarrassing? The people are still trying to cover for him. And what I'm going to talk about on One Nation Sunday at 10 o'clock Eastern Time, I'm going to just talk about how the media blew the Russian hoax, you blew the laptop, you blew the cognitive decline, of Joe Biden. Now you're blowing this. 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
3: I'm Bill Eigel. I'm a no on data centers. Last year, when a new hyperscale data center was up for a vote in St. Charles City, I'm the only candidate for county executive who stood with you in opposition. Meanwhile, Steve Ellman was writing op-eds in support of data centers. In fact, he spent $400,000 of your taxpayer money to identify six locations just for data centers in St. Charles.

0: Charles County. I'm Bill Eigel, and if you don't want data centers in our county, then I'm asking for your vote on August 4th.
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3: That's 314-777-7777.
4: He's holding out hope for a deal. I'm Lisa Brady, Fox News. But President Trump also says he's losing faith in Iran. He says they lie publicly about what's been discussed in talks.
5: All they do is make me angry. You just make me angry.
4: During a cabinet meeting held at Camp David in Maryland, the president also not directly confirming or denying a report, he's considering a go-big plan against Iran.
5: We've already gone big. Look, I mean, what's big? They had 159 ships. That was their entire Navy, 159. Their entire Navy is laying at the bottom of the sea.
4: The president says Iran will not be allowed to have a nuclear weapon and that, for now, Americans can expect strikes and counterstrikes to continue after Iran's attempted attack on U.S. forces in Jordan this week. The president also suggesting that degrading Iran and its proxies helped lead to a deal with Hamas, which confirms it will disarm in Gaza as Israeli forces withdraw, though many questions remain about implementing the agreement, which is part of the U.S.-brokered ceasefire first announced last October. President Trump agrees with his acting U.S. Attorney General Todd Blanche, who says an anti-weaponization fund is dead.
5: But, you know, I wish it weren't, to be honest with you. I think people were horribly treated, horribly abused.
4: The fund was aimed at compensating people claiming they were unfairly targeted by the government, potentially including people involved in the Capitol riot. Some Republicans and senators want a written guarantee the fund is scrapped as part of the confirmation process for Blanche to be Attorney General.
5: Todd Blanche is a very, very good man, and he shouldn't be in the middle of this.
4: A Senate panel delayed its vote to advance the nomination this week. Spain's Interior Ministry says half of some 60,000 migrants have returned to Morocco a day after surging into the Spanish territory of Ceuta. Security forces clashing with some as Spain deployed its military to restore order after the border breach. At least 57 deaths reported. 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
12: Scattered showers and thunderstorms around this afternoon. A couple of them could be on the strong side. 85 for the high. Scattered showers and thunderstorms tonight, 70. First weekend of August, Saturday, still changeable skies with scattered showers and thunderstorms, 78. Sunday, partly sunny, nothing more than a spot storm at 83. 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Chief Meteorologist, Dave Murray.

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0: 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I'm not a
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2: Happy Friday. Welcome to the Annie Fry Show. Excited to be with you this afternoon. There's a story that has developed out of Minnesota this morning, and I think it's something that I'm very interested in because it has to do with a cyber attack. And the suggestion is it's coming from Iran. I don't know, Ryan, if you've heard much about this story. The Fox News report here by Peter Pinedo and Greg Norman Diamond is investigators believe Iranian hackers are likely behind cyber attack on Minnesota water systems. Have you heard about this?
3: No, I'm looking it up right now because I had not heard anything about it.
2: It's a big deal because, of course, we're at war with Iran. And while we are at war with Iran, they have limited capabilities to, you know, shoot bombs and hit people. It seems as though they have the missiles and they have the buttons, but where they go, they don't always know. So what are the other capacities of a country to interfere with the United States of America? Cyber attacks are always at the top of my mind, that and like the EMP things. It's kind of one of those weeds conversations that once I get into it, I have to restrict myself from spending the whole day talking about it. But here's the story from Fox News. U.S. investigators believe a cyber attack that targeted dozens of water systems in Minnesota this week likely was orchestrated by Iranian hackers. That says U.S. investigators. Minnesota IT services said the, quote, coordinated cyber attack targeted operational technology at more than 30 Minnesota community water systems on Sunday and Monday. But the Minnesota Department of Health is, quote, not aware of any active requests from Minnesota cities to have their residents modify their drinking water usage. So when you consider everything that could possibly be done by Iran, and even if it's like a test run, even if this is some sort of situation where you realize, okay, there could be something, there could be a cyber warfare kind of interdiction into our water system, that makes me start thinking all sort of crazy thoughts and I want to go start buying jugs of water.
3: Well, this is pretty concerning because these could be kind of soft targets for hackers.
2: Yeah.
3: You know, I'm sure they're not going to be able to hack into the Pentagon and, you know, change our missile codes and things like that. But they might be just trying to see what they can get into. Maybe this is the best they could do.
2: Here's President Trump from the cabinet meeting this morning.
4: Today, I just want to mention that we heard in Minnesota there was a cyber attack, and they blame it on Iran. I don't think so. I blame it on Minnesota because they're grossly incompetent. There was a cyber attack of 30 water plants, and I would blame it on Minnesota and the governor, the corrupt governor of Minnesota. They like to say, oh, it's Iran. Iran should be so lucky. Iran's got bigger problems than worrying about Minnesota.
2: So here you have a situation where Donald Trump is the president of the United States, the commander in chief. Minnesota, it says U.S. investigators think that it's an Iran coordinated attack. You have President Trump sitting there and successfully insulting the incompetence of both Iran and Minnesota at the same time.
3: Yeah, I guess
2: like,
3: he is.
2: I don't think Iran is capable, and I think Minnesota was too stupid to have their act together going in. He was looking a little bit deeper than that. I don't think he wants Iran to have any credit here.
3: Well, this adds another wrinkle to the story then, because if it wasn't Iran and Iran is somehow getting credit for it, then I guess we need to get to the bottom of this. Although U.S. and state officials apparently are telling the New York Times that Iranian hackers are behind this attack.
2: Another great guest booking by Ethan Hannaford, filling in this week for Brad. Michelle Tafoya, of all people. We did not know when
3: wow,
2: we booked
3: yeah.
2: Michelle Tafoya, who you probably know as somebody who covered sports and very successful female broadcaster in the sports arena.

0: She's running for Senate in Minnesota. So I don't know. It's like Ethan called a shot yesterday, but he's like, we got to FOIA. We're going to talk to her about Sophie Cunningham, the WNBA. But I also wanted to talk to her about, hey, if you were in the Senate, which is she's running to flip a blue seat in the Senate in Minnesota red. Like, how impactful would Michelle Tafoya right now instead of the current Minnesota senator be when it comes to getting the Save America Pact passed? A lot of what has come out of the cabinet meeting earlier today with President Trump has been, when it comes to the Save America Act, he's been very aggressive at talking about Tillis. Tillis is Texas, right?
1: Tillis is North Carolina.
0: He's North Carolina. Paxton.
1: Paxton,
0: no, Paxton is running in Texas.
1: Yes.
0: Cornyn.
1: Cornyn is currently the senator in Texas.
0: But no more after this current Congress, because President Trump endorsed Paxton, endorsed the other guy, and Cornyn lost the primary. So he is getting booted out of the Senate, not by Donald Trump, by the Republican primary voters of Texas. That's a super important part of all of us that, you know, here in Missouri politics, maybe we don't pay as much a close attention to the state politics of Texas, but you choose your horse for the race in the primary, and it's the Texas voters who said, no, Cornyn, we're done with you. We've had enough. We're going to go a different route. And I would say that voting for Ken Paxton, who has a lot of baggage behind him, that voting for Paxton over Cornyn is quite an indictment that, of course, Donald Trump got behind. But it seems to me, you could say chicken or the egg, but did Donald Trump read the room and advocate what the people of Texas want? Or did Texas read the room and advocate for what Donald Trump wants? It seems as though those two parties are much more in lockstep than Cornyn is with his constituency.
1: The concern with Cornyn, because I know a lot of establishment Republicans that were really gunning for, not gunning for, they were supporting Cornyn. And the concern was, though, that you're really passionate people. I don't want to say you're MAGA voters, but you're people who may not be big, just like turnout for Republicans, no matter what kind of people, that they were not going to be there for Cornyn. So Paxton, yeah, he's got some baggage too, but he seemed like he had to be the choice to really drive turnout in that election. That's a big one too. That's a big seat.
0: So Michelle Tafoya will be with us at 1:05 here on the Annie Fry Show. And I got a lot to talk to her about now, because I did want to talk to her about her thoughts on the cultural issue that is the Sophie Cunningham story. She stands up, you know, on X years ago for Riley Gaines, saying it's not fair for Riley Gaines to have to compete against Leah Thomas, who is William Thomas. That's not fair. If anybody is going to stand up in that moment and say that's not fair, don't you think that I don't know if she was a collegiate athlete at that time, but Sophie Cunningham has a strong, successful athletic career. She played football in Missouri, whatever high school she went to. She was on the football team. Did you know that?
1: On the boys' football? Like the main football team?
0: No, on the girls' football team.
1: I mean, okay.
0: The World Cup has had its impression on me. I now call soccer football. She was a... No, just kidding. No, she played football. She's watching Riley Gaines, I think for the University of Kentucky, swimming and being one of the best swimmers in the nation, have to lose to a man who came in like 8,000th place when he competed against boys. So of course she's going to go on X, or of course she's going to say, I don't think that's fair. I don't want that to happen to me. She says that years ago it gets resurfaced and she's like, yeah, I don't think that biological boys should play in girls' sports. And everyone, this is really amusing to me. This is important when it comes to marking our place on the wokeification timeline, because yes, it's a big story, but it isn't one that's stopping the news cycle. Everybody isn't stopping to make sure that they lob insults and hatefulness towards Sophie Cunningham. Some people are, but a lot of people are like, meh. Which means that what Riley Gaines said, most people agree with. And instead of trying to add your additional piece of flair that says, you know, hate has no home here, then you go, well, I kind of agree with that, and I'm going to keep quiet because I agree with it, and maybe be like, Sophie's all right with me. You don't have to go into an entire crusade with protest signs and merchandise in order to be like, I just don't think boys should play in girls' sports.
1: It's a kind of an important moment, and I don't know if I'm surmising what you're saying here right, but it sounds like to me like you're saying, and again, tell me if I'm wrong here.
0: I always do.
1: that you're saying that our grandparents didn't go fight in World War II so that that a few generations later somebody could tell a boy that he couldn't dress up like a girl and play in a women's sports league.
0: I think that common sense and conversation prevails. And I'll take it even a step back, Ryan. I don't even think that it's about the actual issue of what happens there. Sophie Cunningham has said, I get to have an opinion. And you get to disagree with it. And when you disagree with it, I get to keep my opinion. That's the part that's been missing. Same thing all this week with COVID, where we realized that there is so much that we weren't even allowed to say out loud. And then when we here on this show, or you, because I was out on maternity leave and you were filling in for me, when people who were like, I've got a question about this. I don't really, I'm not really sold on this yet. Can I get more? And they're like, you shut your mouth. And you covered up with 3 masks because that's 97% effective. Like a crazy person. Whatever happened to discussion, dissent, and agreeing to disagree? We have spent, I was going to say 10 years, Ryan, you can tell me the full amount of time that you think it is. How much time have we spent in the recent years not being able to discuss things? If you're on one side of the aisle, only one side of the aisle every time. How long has it been?
1: Well, since the term political correctness has existed. So I would say probably late 90s is when it became, no, you really got to shut up. It went from being, we disagree with your opinions, to you can't have those opinions. That was a big shift. And that happened, you know, whenever the term political correctness came about. That's the reason that it was there, because they labeled it. It was oppressive.
0: I really want to encourage people to stick around and hear what Michelle Tafoya has to say about the Sophie Cunningham thing. Like, I want her to quantify the issue. I want her to be in a position where she can say, this is how big of a deal this is, or maybe it's a really big deal because it's not as big of a deal as it has been before. I think that's the thing I'm interested in talking to her about the most coming up at 105. When we return, we're going to talk to Kush Desai with the White House, who I'm excited to have on to talk about Trump accounts. Because, guys, every time I talk about Trump accounts, we get messages like yesterday, Ryan, that are like, wait a second, I thought only babies could get this. And the truth is no, that's not it at all. If you have a minor, they qualify. Trump accounts with Kush Desai from the White House next.

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0: us.
1: We get taxed on our paycheck, our home, everything we buy.
0: I guess somebody's got to pay for all that spending.
1: That's why we need Amendment 5. It puts politicians on a leash.
0: Forces them to cut taxes and control spending, whether they like it or not.
1: Amendment 5 closes the loopholes, eliminates income taxes, cuts property taxes, and gives $3,000 a year to average working families.
0: We decide, not the politicians.
1: Amendment 5 is the biggest tax cut in Missouri history.
0: I'm voting yes on Amendment 5. 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

0: Treasury, or generous gifts from private donors like Michael and Susan Dell and others who have given billions of dollars, billions. People are putting up hundreds of millions and billions of dollars into it and buying really a great future for children when they turn 18 or when they turn 21. Instead of having no hope, no future, they will end up with hundreds of thousands of dollars and maybe even more than that. So it's going to be something to see. With modest additional contributions, they'll grow by numbers that should be, it could be over $200,000. We're looking at the timeline. I wish we had an economy like we have now with the stock markets going up, but they will benefit by our country being successful. And we're going to give every child a head start on the American dream. So go to TrumpAccounts.gov. They're really something the whole world's talking about it. And it's far ahead of schedule. Nobody thought it would be as successful as it's been, but it should be. It should be. And we start them off with $1,000. And this was part of the great, big, beautiful bill.
1: So yeah, President Trump speaking. He's at Camp David. They have a cabinet meeting right now where the entire cabinet is assembled at Camp David, which is pretty incredible, I think, to bring everybody there. There was a lot of discussion around RFK Jr. said he hadn't, I think he said 62 years. He goes, I haven't been to Camp David in 62 years. But the last time he was there, he was with his uncle, who is JFK, whose picture was on the wall. Like, I think that's really, really incredible. But another example of a situation where I think that this administration is trying to take care of issues and concerns facing the American people right now, but thinking forward about what happens next. Getting rid of all the fraud, getting rid of exposing the different areas of government that are essentially prostituting, pimping the American people and the tax dollar in order to retain and grow their own power. Like, these are definitely generational investments for our country. And there's a full 360 approach that this administration has. And I just cannot stress enough, get yourself signed up for a Trump account. Let's go to our guest line right now. Kush Desai joins us. He's a deputy White House press secretary on X at Kush Desai 47. Kush, welcome back to the show. It's good to have you with us.
2: Thanks for having me on again.
1: So I feel, yes, I know I'm here for all 15 hours a week of my radio show. So I listen to the whole thing, but I know that people come in and come out and I feel like I talk so much about Trump accounts, Kush. I still have people coming up to me saying, oh, I thought you had to be a baby to use a Trump account. Give us the elevator speech here right now for people who might be hearing about Trump accounts for the first time. Tell them what they need to know.
2: Absolutely not. You do not need a baby. If you have a child under the age of 18 years, I would recommend you go right now to TrumpAccounts.gov, sign your child up, your teen up, for a Trump account. They can start building wealth tax-free in this account. And it's so seamless. You can download an app and even get a QR code. So if your kid has a part-time side hustle mowing the lawns for your neighbors, instead of getting $20 in cash, he or she can pull out his phone, pull out that QR code, and someone can donate $20 or whatever it is into the Trump account, which will build wealth, again, tax-free, so they can start adult life off after they turn 18 with a head start.
1: So this is what I hear. This is what I get from people next, Kush. But what about the $1,000? I thought that this whole thing was because there were babies who were getting $1,000 seed. Are there other people who would benefit maybe from seed money that aren't those Trump babies born from 2025 through 2028? Are there other people who might get some seed money?
2: Absolutely. So the $1,000 from the federal government applies for the newborn babies, as you mentioned. But look, the thing is that the Trump accounts was also a call to action by President Trump to philanthropists, to businesses across our country to do their part to step up and to invest in the next generation of America's children. And so we are seeing philanthropists like Michael and Susan Dell, like Ray Dalio, like countless others who are putting up billions of dollars of their wealth to contribute to the Trump accounts of children. For instance, many have adopted a home state or a home city and are contributing to the Trump accounts of children in those localities. Additionally, you should check with your employer. Many companies are stepping up and saying that they will contribute to the Trump accounts of the children of their employees. So your employer may provide this as a benefit for your child to start building wealth, again, tax-free, to start off life with a head start.
1: Yeah, Kush Desai speaking with us from the

0: White House, Deputy White House press secretary. This is the part about it that, you know, when I'm talking one-on-one to my friends, like, I don't care what you think about anything politics, because a lot of my friends don't, they just don't pay attention to it. Election time comes around, they start leaning in a little bit more heavily. But I keep saying, like, you gotta be there, you gotta sign up so that if something else gets added, like the incredibly generous money coming from the Dell family, you wanna have that account open so that your children can access it. But I love how this administration is doing kind of the bully pulpit thing, saying to America's very, very wealthy corporations, like, consider how you could help the future. And then those corporations, those businesses, big and small, are stepping up and saying, yeah, I think we can do this.
1: That's exactly right. Look, this isn't about politics. This isn't about red or blue. This is about our nation's children. And so if you care about your children, which presumably I think everyone does, this is about doing what's best for them and making sure that they start off life. Well, you know, again, every parent, I think, wants to ensure that their children have a better life than they did. And Trump accounts are a powerful tool to do just that, to invest in your children's future, again, tax-free, so they can start off life with the sort of wealth that many of us, you know, would have, I guess, wished we had.
0: Yeah. Kush Desai speaking with us here from the White House. The president spoke from Camp David today about the Trump accounts, took some of his time, like maybe over a minute, probably 90 seconds or so, just championing this cause. And you can tell that it's something that means a lot to him, that he really believes in it. It's innovative. I don't know if you can tell us exactly the generation of where this idea came from to establish these types of accounts. But how passionate is the president personally to see this opportunity that he has to make this happen for the future kiddos, future adults, future investors of our country?
1: I can tell you that he has been in both public and private urging our nation's philanthropists, our nation's biggest corporations to again, step up. I mean, it's a call to leadership, really, to step up and contribute to the Trump accounts. And so, again, this isn't, again, when I say this isn't a political thing. I mean, if you think about it, you know, the benefits of Trump accounts will not really be felt. It's not even a 1 or 2 year thing. This is something that we won't really see the real effect of for another 20 years at a minimum, 10 years, 20 years, when our nation's current kids become adults. And so this is the president saying, look, I don't care about this being an election gimmick or about getting my poll numbers up. He wants the next generation of future generations of America's kids to have the sort of opportunities that previous generations of Americans didn't have. And so this is, again, I cannot reiterate enough that if you have a child or a grandchild or a niece or a nephew or some kids at your church, again, urge everyone to go to TrumpAccounts.gov, sign up. And, you know, again, this isn't just about billionaires, but, you know, instead of giving, buying that kid you like at church a video game for Christmas, you can just put $100 in his or her Trump account and see that money grow and let them have, teach them the value of financial responsibility.
0: Yeah, it's incredible. Kush, you know, I just the other day for the first time, I put money myself into my kids' account. So I have a son who's 16, a daughter who's 14, a daughter who's 10, and a daughter who's 5. So I took $100 and I split it up just based on time. And I had got to teach my kids a little bit about compound interest and the value of time, which is why I put 50 in my 16-year-old's account. And then I went 25, 15, 10 down the line. And so I was showing them on the app here. It's so easy. I'm showing it to our listeners here on our live stream. The app is so incredibly easy to use. It was so simple to put money into this account. And I can, with the click of a button, see that just the $50 that I put in for my 16-year-old's account, I can see that if I added $50 a month, by the age of 60, he'd have $170,000. I can see what it would be like if I didn't put another penny in his account. And my kids were looking through this. Then I started talking to them about the S&P. And I was like, what kind of conversation am I having with my kids? And they were so mentally invested to know that they were actually financially invested here in the future.
1: That is such a beautiful example of what I think of the sort of downstream cultural effect that the Trump accounts will have for our nation's children. I mean, there's a lot of talk about, for instance, how the current, you know, Gen Z kids are spending such a huge amount of their income on getting food delivery or other miscellaneous expenses. And I think this is a powerful tool that will teach kids when they're impressionable, when they're most, you know, willing and easy to kind of pick things up, to learn that, you know, when a dollar saved today is not just a dollar saved for tomorrow. It's the power of compound interest. A dollar today could be $2, $10, $20 down the line. And so I think this is, it's going to have a powerful effect where the, our current generation of kids who are on Trump accounts will think about money in a much more fiscally responsible way and think about how do we save, how do we build wealth, how do we think about money in a practical way and not just see it as another way to kind of, you know, spend haphazardly on the next video game or getting an ice cream or something like that, but really think about money, really think about financial responsibility, financial planning, which I think is going to be a powerful game changer. Again, that we won't see in the next 2 months or next 2 years, but something we'll see in two or three or four decades down the line.
0: Yeah, 100%. Kush, you know, I'm thinking to myself, I'm at 42, so I'm about as close to retirement as I was to starting a career right here, smack dab in the middle, trying to make ends meet, two income household. My husband's a teacher. And so, yeah, I look at my 401k, which also, thank you, Trump administration. I look at all of these numbers and I think to myself, what if I had this account sitting aside that was going to have an extra $150,000 or more just sitting there waiting for me when I turn 60 or whatever it might be? It's, I think of that as such a powerful tool that I wish I had, that I can't help but think to myself, I have to do this. This is an incredible gift to my kids from grandmas and grandpas and so on and so forth. It's just an incredible thing. And Kush, I'm going to keep having you come back or whoever will talk to us from the White House to keep explaining this, because I think the more people who sign up, the more people will sign up. And I want to get our people in there as soon as possible.
1: I agree. And I'm always happy to come on. Again, I think this is beyond politics. This is about our nation's children.
0: Well, thank you for being here again, Kush Desai. It's a pleasure to speak with you. We look forward to having you back.
1: Thanks.
0: Take
1: of course.
0: Care. All right. Bye-bye. Bye-bye. Kush Desai of the White House, Deputy Press Secretary for the White House. I'm excited to be able to bring them onto the show to give you the straight information. I hope that was helpful for you. And if you continue to have questions, by all means, send them to me. I'll look them up. One question I continue to get from folks is, when it comes to signing up my grandkids, can I do that for them without their parents knowing? I don't think you can. You got to talk to them. Show them some numbers. Explain. Tell them you're willing to put some money in it for them. Gosh, you want to talk about investing in your kids' future. Literally. It's like an incredible way to do it, and it's just sitting there waiting for you. It'll take you 10 minutes to sign up. We'll be back. Ryan Wiggins back in studio. The YouTube live chat poll for today. Do you regret personal medical decisions you made for yourself or your family during COVID-19? Let us know what you think. We'll be right back.

want to talk to you about one of those sponsors of this show, one that is incredibly important to me and that I can rely on when I'm talking to you about your basement. It's a situation that I think you might have found yourself in here recently. 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
6: When Donald Trump needs conservative votes to help pass his agenda for Missouri, Representative Tricia Burns never answers the call. Tricia Burns has missed 370 votes. Burns is bucking President Trump's priorities. Burns did not vote to stop DEI initiatives, prevent China from owning Missouri land, defund Planned Parenthood, and Burns did not vote to ban boys from girls' sports. Tricia Burns, not showing up for Missouri and President Trump. Instead, Tricia Burns spends her time pulling pranks on the suicide prevention hotline. Yes, you heard that right. Tricia Burns lied to the police and staged a fake suicide emergency. She sent a series of messages to the hotline and said she, quote, had a gun to her head, end quote. When she got caught, she said there'd be no consequences because she's a politician. By August 4th, vote to show Tricia Burns that there are consequences to being bad at your job.
7: Let's Go Brandon Pack paid for and is responsible for the content of this advertising. Not authorized by any candidate or candidates committee. Chris Foss, treasurer.
8: All right. YouTube live chat poll is, do you regret personal medical decisions you made for yourself or your family during COVID-19? Lots of comments on this already. I'm going to highlight one right now from Linda. She says, my family did not take the jab. My sister quit her 30-year job rather than take the shot.
9: Oh, my gosh.
8: We feel bad for anyone forced to take it. I hear that. Forced to take it was the problem. Not if you chose to. But a lot of comments like that saying that there's no regrets because they didn't get the shot. Very few am I seeing right now that said that they did take the shot and are chiming in. So if you did, let us know. I would like to hear from you in the comment section of our stream, which is always live, or you can text in 314-241-9797 and let us know what you think about this topic. Do you regret personal medical decisions you made during COVID? It is 12:38. 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

0: yet here to sign up for Trump accounts yet?
1: I've been convinced, yeah. The only thing that I genuinely can't figure out, and this is maybe a conversation for off air, but here we are, is I started college accounts for my godchildren, you know, before I had my own kids. I was like, oh, my godkids are going to, I'm going to have to give them something on their birthday and Christmas. So I started college accounts for them. Well, those are market-based also, and they grow with the market in a similar way, as I understand it, to Trump accounts would. So I don't know the difference between starting a college account like that.
0: So your question is, if I already have investments for my kids, why do I need this?
1: Sort of. Especially if they're already tax-free and market-based. Because you could have other investments, but that one seems similar to me.
0: There's an obvious answer.
1: Okay.
0: Because there's $250 for two of your children
1: sitting
0: there.
1: That makes sense. I mean, that makes sense.
0: And anything else that might come up over time, I think that the Trump account $1,000 seed for the babies thing is for 4 years, 2025 through 2028. But that doesn't mean it's not going to get extended. And I would love for the next president that gets elected that's a Democrat to be like, not my babies.
1: Yeah. Yeah.
0: Not going to happen.
1: But I'm not going to have more kids, we don't think. So it's just based on...

0: The ones I have.
1: You're getting the Dell. Did you say at least you don't think?
0: I know, yeah. I said I don't think. I mean, I'm not going to tell God what he can do.
1: Forget about Trump.
0: We're doing our part.
1: Yeah, okay, Abraham. I think that the most obvious basic answer is that for you to sign up your three children for this will take you less than 20 minutes. You do have to have their social security numbers, which has been your roadblock.
0: Yeah,
1: or
0: I
1: should I say,
0: I don't have their cards.
1: Excuse. You have it. You got to find your tax returns from like 2018, and they will be fully printed on there.
0: Okay.
1: I did come to find out that more recent ones only have the last four digits. So you got to go back. This is how I did it. This is how I found them.
0: Oh.
1: Find your tax returns where their social security numbers are listed. You need that. You need to know their birthdays. You only have two to remember because two of them are twins.
0: No, that's hard too, though.
1: Wham. And then you sign them up. And then if you don't do anything, nothing bad happens. Only good things can happen. And two of your kids, because they were born in 2016 or more recently, will qualify for the Dell investment of $250 each.
0: One of my kids. Two of them.
1: Oh, the twins
0: are
1: older. The twins are older. So yeah, so get the $250 for the younger one.
0: Okay. I won't tell them it's there, though.
1: You know what the liberals say. It's free money.
0: Yeah. And then I'm going to drain that account so fast, I'm going to go to the boat.
1: Okay. All righty.
0: Tell Kush to sigh that.
1: I just hung up with him. He's gone.
0: Ah, dang it.
1: Kush.
0: Text him.
1: Kush.
0: Ryan's going on the boat with that 250.
1: He's gone. You got beer not to be today?
0: I do.
1: Just you and me?
0: Yes. Well, yeah. Just
1: Daniel,
0: me and you.
1: Do you want
0: to play.
1: Do you want to play Be or Not to Be? Do you know what Be or Not to Be is?
2: I'm not familiar.
1: You're not familiar? Even better.
0: We'll teach you
1: fresh
0: live.
1: You pay attention to the news enough, just enough to be great for this game. So the B or Not the B is Wiggins America on Friday, and he takes, have you ever read a Babylon Bee story? A parody article. It's not really real. It's just a funny.
2: Yeah.
1: He reads his headlines, and we guess if it's from the Babylon Bee or if it's actually a real story.
2: Okay.
0: I got a little tease for you for this segment because it's coming up next. The first one I read, I think it's such good satire because it brings up a real point about the Fauci hearings this week that is something that none of us really thought about. But it's the Babylon Bee, so obviously it's comedic, but the point they're making is so salient that I can't believe nobody else has made it. And that is the first story I'm doing in this segment.
1: Is the bee?
0: Well, that's the first one I'm doing in the next segment.
1: You're screwing up the game. We're supposed to guess.
0: Oh, I'm sorry, but I'm telling you already.
1: That's the whole premise of the game.
0: You're right. I did screw up the first one.
1: It's the first one. It'll
0: be
1: a practice round, Daniel.
0: Okay. Yeah.
1: It'll be a practice
0: round. That's what I was trying to do. I was trying to give you a warm-up.
2: Okay. I got it.
0: Okay.
2: The B.
0: you got it.
1: Daniel will be just fine. The YouTube poll for today, you were talking about it a little bit there, of course, in the time check. Do you regret personal medical decisions you made for yourself or your family during COVID-19? This could get personal today if listeners want to text us in. We do have Michelle Tafoya coming up in 20 minutes from right now on the show. We're going to talk to her about that cyber attack on the community water systems in Minnesota, but also Sophie Cunningham. So I'm looking forward to that conversation and the Save America Act. But we've got the rest of the show to kind of see where the text line takes us and where the participation on the YouTube chat takes us. So I think that there are probably, especially if you can call in and do it anonymously, kind of, you know, you don't have to tell us what your real name is or you can whatever. But did you take the vaccine and you wish you wouldn't have? Did you participate in some sort of medical restrictions that you wish you wouldn't have? Do you regret it? There's also I also completely respect the position of, I don't really have regrets. I just did what I thought was right at the time and I learned from it, which might not mean regretful, but I think there probably are people out there who have deep regrets.
0: Okay, this is a comment I'm going to bring up here on the YouTube page. It's from PH. I'm not familiar with this person.
1: How do you say that?
0: It says, I can't regret doing what I did when I based it on the best information I could get and filter through from sources I had to or chose to depend upon. The government not being on the top of that list. Man, does that echo a lot of people, including myself, because there are things that I look back on and I go, I would not have done it that way now.
1: Yeah.
0: But at the time, I don't know that how I would have made a different decision based on what I had. Because there are ways that I complied that I wish I hadn't. And I fought it a lot. And I fought it probably more than probably 90% of the people did. But there are still ways that I'm like, I would have taken off my mask

0: every single time I went into any building told me I had to.
1: Do you remember we had the kind of like the Annie Fry mask way of doing things, which was like polite dissent?
0: Yes.
1: You go into Walmart and you take it with you, but you don't put it on. And you go through and if somebody actually wants to come up to you and say, man, we need you to put your mask on. I went from, okay, I'll put my mask on, to eventually being like, okay, I'll leave. Just leave the cart where it is. But it turned out people weren't telling me to put my mask on.
0: Yeah. I mean, toward the end, especially.
1: There are a lot of situations where I would go through and I'd need to get eggs and light bulbs and some shampoo, three corners of Walmart, and I wouldn't wear a mask, and I wouldn't make eye contact with people, really, because I wasn't inviting confrontation. I was just trying to mind my own business. I wasn't, like, walking around Walmart licking people or anything like that, like before COVID. But I just was minding my own business, going from point A to B to C and getting out of there. And there were people, I had more people who would say to me, in some way, shape, or form, sometimes it was body language, but it was verbally, like, yes.
0: Yeah. Yeah, people get sick of it.
1: Or I would see somebody in one aisle wearing a mask, and they'd see me, and they'd maybe kind of nod their head and smile, see them over in the light bulbs later, and they're not wearing their mask anymore. And I did this because other people did it. I wasn't some innovator of, like, you know, liberty, freedom, Braveheart type of stuff there, but I saw other people doing it, and I'm like, why? They seem pretty confident. I'm confident. They're not going to arrest me.
0: Mm-hmm.
1: And on a few occasions with our boss, Steve, he was like, depending on what you get arrested for, could be good for your job.
0: Mm-hmm. Mm-hmm.
1: So you just kind of made decisions and you went with them. And it just realized that even the smallest pushback or the biggest pushback, people were for the pushback, not against it. There were such a few squeaky wheel people who were against it that it's like, gosh, I wish I would have done this sooner.
0: At the end of 21, beginning of 22, that's when that pushback was massive everywhere. And finally, I always mark this as really the end of the real COVID oppressive era, is when Southwest Airlines lifted their mask mandate first, before everybody else, on April 18th of 2022.
1: That's my birthday!
0: Well,
1: really?
0: Happy birthday. That's when they did. And that really was almost exactly 2 years, is how long that lasted, because that was the first domino that really started to take them all down.
1: Well, we want your reaction a lot today on this. Maybe we'll open up the phones in the 1 o'clock hour. We'll see. Do you regret personal medical decisions you made for yourself or your family during COVID-19? The B or not the B next. Don't go away.

0: All right, the Retirement Advisory Group, we've got an event coming up here for you to attend, and I'm going to be there, and I sure hope that you will as well. It's the Protecting Your Retirement educational event, and all you got to do is show up at the DoubleTree Chesterfield on August 11th. It's a Tuesday. It starts at 6:30. I get there at 6, and I think that the important thing to know, a couple important things to know, is it's free, first and foremost. You don't have to pay anything to get there, and you're going to spend from 6:30, maybe 45 minutes or so, learning what you need to do to protect your retirement. It's not going to cost you anything to be there. You're going to glean free information from Bob and Tammy Kershaw at the Retirement Advisory Group, and you're going to walk away with a better understanding of that really important time in your life where you need to make the right decisions at the right time about what to do with all that hard work you've poured in to saving for retirement. 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I get there at 6. I turn it over to the Kershaws at 6:30. Mark Cox and Mark Reardon and I are all there at the same time. And we'd love to see you. 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
5: Slick plan, huh?
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7: Wiggins!
8: 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Wiggins!
6: The Bee or not the Bee.
9: This is Daniel's first time. This is very exciting.
10: And like I said, this first story is just a warm-up. You already know the answer, but this is how we play the game. I read the headline, you tell me whether it's fake from the Babylon Bee or it's a real headline. This one's great. Man who took away nation's constitutional rights claims protection by constitutional right.
9: Oh.
10: Is Daniel? That not amazing?
9: Daniel?
11: That's it's I'm going to say the B.
10: That is correct. I mean, it is the Babylon Bee, but my goodness, has anybody thought about that? The fact that this guy was responsible for the erosion of many, many
9: Ryan,
10: constitutional rights.
9: The Constitution and the Bill of Rights is like a buffet.
10: Clearly.
9: You just pick and choose what you want when you want. Tell us more.
10: Successfully stripped his fellow citizens of the constitutional right to freedom of speech, congregation, and religion, this man stated he could not be questioned about his actions due to his constitutional rights.
9: Oh my gosh.
10: Quote, by the rights granted me under the U.S. Constitution, I refuse to answer any questions about my taking away the rights guaranteed under the U.S. Constitution, said the former government official. Quote, my rights are sacred in this nation and cannot be infringed upon. Anyone who disagrees with me is spreading dangerous information and must be silenced. That is all I have to say on the matter, unquote.
9: Skip the First Amendment.
10: Thank you very much. I wanted to get that one out of the way because that is really good, biting satire. Next one. Headline. This is how we play, Daniel.
11: Okay.
10: I read the headline, you tell me whether it's B or real.
11: Okay.
10: Fauci asked China to engineer new virus that kills just Rand Paul.
11: It's got to be the B, right? I mean,
9: I couldn't disagree with my coworker here, Daniel. The B?
10: That is correct. This is the B. It's not a real story. Sources close to Fauci.
9: Just poor Rand Paul.
10: Said his phone call with the secret Chinese laboratory staff became tense as the discussion moved to Fauci's diary. Yes, I understand how some of the things I wrote could be hurtful, Fauci was reported as saying to China. No, I don't think I can arrange a meeting with Julia Roberts. Look, I'm sorry, bud. Can we just forget that all the stuff in the past and you do me just this one solid? I really need this.
9: Oh.
10: Said Fauci, fakely. Next one, because Fauci doesn't talk, you know what I'm saying?
9: Like, yeah.
11: Yeah.
10: It's another portion of satire there, another layer. Next story, Democrat candidate to replace Graham Plattner has two kids with his cousin.
9: Oh, Daniel, you go first. Real or not real? Or
11: something's telling me that it could, that it's, I want to say the B, but at the end of the day, I think it could be real.
9: I'm going to confirm that this is real.

0: This is real.
1: Are there anybody? Is there anybody else in Maine that's a Democrat that's just like a normie? We need one. One normie from Maine.
0: As Not the Bee says.
1: Sounds like it's Susan Collins.
0: First, there was the woman abusing Nazi tattooed Graham Plattner. His replacement, still not great. If you look for a train wreck, there should be a picture of both of these guys. Still, Jackson is this guy's last name. He ran for governor of the state's primaries and lost, which we'll cover soon, but he also has a temper problem. This story focuses on none of those things, though. This focuses on his non-marriage to his wife, Lena Pelletier.
1: Non-marriage?
0: With whom he has two children.
1: Oh, Lord.
0: They're also second cousins. Which is sparked.
1: The B would be Graham Plattner found out to be one of their children.
0: That's the next one.
1: One more real quick story here before we break.
0: One more real quick here. Let's see. Hollywood holds hearings to root out suspected non-communists.
1: Oh.
2: I mean, I have to believe it just because Hollywood's such a crazy place.
1: Kevin McCarthy is gone, so I don't 100% know. I'm going to say B.
0: This is the B. Several actors and prominent filmmakers
1: plausible, Daniel.
0: Testified as part of the publicly televised hearings, with many willing to point fingers at the few non-communists left in Hollywood. It goes on a list of people that they pointed out and said, they can't make movies anymore. James Woods, Kelsey Grammer, Mel Gibson, John Voight, Zachary Levi, Chris Pratt, Arnold Schwarzenegger, Kevin Sorbo. They're not communists. They're out. They can't make movies.
1: The B.
0: That included Tim Allen and Patricia Heaton.
1: Is it super bizarre that the Babylon B was like the bastion of truth when nobody else was willing to do it? Isn't that kind of crazy?
0: It's amazing that a little joke that they made caused, you know, through the succession of events, Twitter to be purchased by Elon Musk. I mean, that's amazing.
1: Yeah, it is crazy. We'll be right back with Michelle Tafoya. Don't go away.
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4: I'm Bill Eigel. 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
5: Potential breakthrough for Gaza. On Lisa Brady, Fox News. New commitments from Hamas as part of a previously announced ceasefire agreement, though many questions remain about implementation.
6: President Trump's Board of Peace says it has a deal for Hamas to disarm as part of a peace plan that would eventually see Israel withdraw from Gaza.
7: It's a big step for the Middle East, and people are really impressed by it, and they're surprised by it.
6: Speaking at a cabinet meeting at Camp David, President Trump says a weaker Iran was key to the breakthrough. Still, Israeli officials have signaled skepticism, and President Trump concedes,
7: will it go through its ups and downs? It's a very complex situation over there. The people are very complex.
6: A comprehensive peace plan calls for an international stabilization force to train a Palestinian police force to take over security operations in the Strip.
5: Fox's Jared Halpern at the White House. As for the fight with Iran,
7: we'll be hitting them very hard. At some point, they're going to say, we just can't take it anymore.
5: But the president stops short of confirming a Wall Street Journal report about a go big option from the CENTCOM commander. He also still doesn't rule out a deal, but says Iran lies and he's losing faith in them. The president also says he does not think Iran is to blame for attacks on water systems in Minnesota.
8: Ultimately, 30 communities were affected, but the disruption to water systems was minimal. Investigators haven't released many details about the suspected cyber attack, but they say the timing, the method, the access and targets are all very similar to what they've seen from Iran before.
5: Fox's Mike Tobin. A public service announcement from the FBI and EPA says water and wastewater utility companies in at least seven states have reported incidents to the FBI since Monday, some of the attacks disrupting water operations. Just getting word of a fighter jet crash in San Diego near Marine Corps Air Station Miramar. Smoke rising from the crash site in a field. No word yet on the F-35 pilot. 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

0: Station weather.
1: Scattered showers and thunderstorms around this afternoon. A couple of them could be on the strong side. 85 for the high. Scattered showers and thunderstorms tonight, 70. First weekend of August, Saturday, still changeable skies with scattered showers and thunderstorms, 78. Sunday, partly sunny, nothing more than a spot storm at 83. 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
3: Has been suspended and fined after a confrontation with fans. It concerned their support for a visiting player following her comments about transgender athletes. Correspondent Garrett Tenney fills us in tonight from Chicago.
4: You leave my daughter alone. She's a minor.
5: The WNBA Seattle Storm is under fire after a group of teenage girls was harassed at Tuesday night's game for praising star Indiana Fever player Sophie Cunningham, unabashedly stating, biological men have no place in women's sports.
6: We were there with zero negative messaging.
5: But it wasn't just random fans who targeted the girls, sitting courtside with their signs thanking Cunningham for taking a stand. Seattle Storm co-owner Celeste Keaton allegedly left one of them
3: and suspended.
7: So we've got this cut here. Sorry for the cut off there on Fox News, talking about Sophie Cunningham. Just some teenage girls there supporting Sophie Cunningham, appreciating her for speaking up on behalf of athletics, girls in girls sports, and no boys in girls sports. And boy, did it get out of hand in Seattle. Let's get to our next guest here. Excited to welcome back onto the show Michelle Tafoya. She, of course, is a candidate for that Senate seat that is coming up in Minnesota. Michelle, thank you for being with us here once again. It's always great to have you with us.
8: No, it's always good to talk to you, Annie. Thanks for having me.
7: Of course. I want to get your take here on, as somebody who's been around athletics, girls sports, just all of it, you've seen what it's been like. You know where it's come from and where it is right now. What is the WNBA doing? Why can't they get out of their own way here?
8: That is the billion-dollar question. You know, when the WNBA first started, I was one of the three play-by-play announcers on network television covering those games with Reggie Miller, and it was just a fledgling league. It has grown in no small part to just the increase in talent and the star power of Caitlin Clark, and that is really at the heart of this whole story, quite frankly. Caitlin plays for the Indiana Fever, as does Sophie Cunningham. So Caitlin's been beat up. They haven't taken care of her. They haven't stopped people from targeting her on the court. And her teammate, Sophie Cunningham, has sort of become iconic with that pointing gesture she did in the wake of one of those incidents. Well, you go from that pointing gesture to she shows up at some UFC fight to now she's saying unabashedly, unapologetically, biological men don't belong in women's sports. And it's a phrase I can't believe we still have to utter.
7: Amen.
8: And that some people, you know, have to apologize. Or it's like, this is the basic stuff. This is what Title IX was about. And I think she is turning into an amazing symbol of courage and fearlessness. And I don't care what you think or react to, because what I'm saying is the truth.
7: Yeah.
8: And yeah, so then you have these little girls saying, thank goodness. And there have been others that have come before. I mean, we've all spoken up about this, but Sophie is really relevant in this moment. And she's given a voice to a lot of young girls. So the fact that you have these little young girls, minors, attending a game, wearing their XXSY athletic shirts and supporting Sophie, and then being spoken to by a co-owner of a WNBA franchise, and then by some dude in the stands afterward, is just remarkable. It's hard to imagine that we're still witnessing this stuff. I'm waiting for the day when it ends, Annie.
7: Yeah, I absolutely. Michelle Tafoya speaking with us right now, running for Senate in Minnesota. Go to MichelleTafoya.com. I really am welcoming with such a warm embrace the public shaming of the people who have been doing the shaming publicly.
8: Yeah.
7: Like, let's get back to the place where when Sophie Cunningham says something that, let's just say, at least 50% of the people agree with, but it is way more than that. We have spent quite some

0: some time going, well, I agree with her, but I'm just going to keep quiet, you know, out of respect. Yes. Less people are, they're like, I get to have my opinion now. And so does Sophie Cunningham.
1: Well, I think that's right. And I think that this happens on a lot of these controversial social issues that have come up. And this is certainly one of the day. And it is, you know, what I love about her is she has said, I come from a place of love and I love everyone. And this is not about being transphobic. See, this is what people want to do. They want to conflate issues. If you're against illegal immigration, they say you're against immigration. No, I'm against illegal immigration. If you're against boys and girls sports, you're somehow transphobic. No, I'm pro women. I'm pro fairness in sport. This is what the left does. And this is their capital. This is how they just try to shame you and plug you in as some sort of, you know, homophobe, racist, white supremacist, whatever kind of name they want to ascribe to you. And that has worked to a certain extent with some people then shutting down, refusing to speak out. They don't want to be called those names. Who can blame them? But I would also point to some other really brave women. Jennifer Tsai, the former president of Levi's, who had to give up that job because of her stance on the COVID vaccines and the school shutdowns. She now is the CEO of XXXY Athletics. I think she's going to be in Minnesota this Sunday when the Minnesota Lynx host the Indiana Fever and Sophie Cunningham and Caitlin Clark. And I think she's going to be wearing one of her shirts.
0: Good.
1: So I would watch for that. It's going to be on network television. I believe there's a rally before the game. And if there is, yay. So I think this is starting to gain steam. And not only have people, and I don't mean to go on and on about this, but not only have people said, well, I'm going to be respectful and not say anything. There are a lot of professional athletes, male and female, who are concerned about their brand and about their endorsements in coming out and speaking on this. You know, I don't know if my so-and-so sponsor is going to appreciate it if I talk about this. Well, you know what? So many people have made that sacrifice, like Jennifer Tsai, and now Sophie Cunningham, who, by the way, her shoes sold out like in hours. So there is something to be said for being on the right side of an issue.
0: Yeah, my daughter, she plays multiple sports. She'll be a freshman in high school this year, and I saw the shoes before they came out, and I'm like, oh, those might be some good kicks for this coming season. And then they were gone.
1: Yes.
0: So the brand,
1: they were gone. Yeah,
0: the brand deal's not. This isn't hurting Sophie Cunningham in that capacity. I think it's helping in a lot of ways as well.
1: Yes, absolutely.
0: We're talking about the ability to like stand up and push back against the people who have tried to keep common sense so quiet, because then they can just rule out of fear. I think we saw that this week on Capitol Hill with Anthony Fauci. But we're also looking at the Senate right now about the Save America Act, and we're waiting on some of these senators to stand up and save America. You want to be in the Senate. Your victory, Michelle Tafoya's victory in Minnesota, would flip a blue seat to red. React to these things happening on Capitol Hill. You got to be thinking, if I were there, I would fill in the blank.
1: Yes, indeed. I would vote for the SAVE Act 100%. I mean, this is another one of those common sense issues. Gee, you have to show ID in order to vote in the freest country on earth. That is not controversial. And anyone who tries to make it so is doing so to make you feel like somehow you're sexist or racist. Like women who get married, how are they going to possibly show an ID? This stuff is nonsensical, and you and I both know it, and I think most people know it. So I would like to force these Democrats onto the floor of the Senate to defend their position about not enforcing this, not invoking the SAVE Act, not passing the SAVE Act, not asking people to show their ID. If I go to get a prescription, I show my ID. Whenever I go to fly, I show my ID. If anyone wants to get a beer, they show their ID. So this is not, and now we're talking about the most precious thing we have, and that is to vote. So you have to wonder the motives of anyone voting against this SAVE Act. Look, I think that they're trying to get those votes, and if they don't have them this go-round, they're going to have them when I get there.
0: I love it. Michelle Tafoya speaking with us right now. I've got MichelleTafoya.com just so everybody gets it straight. One L in Michelle.
2: Thank you.
0: How is the campaign looking in Minnesota? I feel like it's one of those states that even though it tips a little bit blue most of the time, it definitely does feel like it could be a purple state. And Minnesota right now, for a lot of the reasons of Tim Walz and your attorney general there, making an absolute mess and mockery of the fine people of Minnesota. You got to think that this cycle, you might have a real chance of making that blue seat red in the United States Senate.
1: If not now, I don't know when, honestly. Whenever, I've been all over the state, and the first word that comes out of people's mouth is an F word, and that is fraud. And it's people are fed up not only with the fact that it happened, but with the fact that the elected people in office who allowed it to happen have not paid a price. The only price that Tim Walz has paid is he has stepped down from running for a third term. So the governor's seat is open as well, and we will fight really hard to get a Republican elected there. But in my case, yeah, I'm going to be either running against Peggy Flanagan, who was our lieutenant governor during all of this, who is as left can be, who's had Bernie Sanders and Elizabeth Warren in town, on the stump for her. She is a flat-on, just a pure leftist. Either her or Angie Craig, who's a sitting congressman who is having to lurch to the left in order to compete. So I think the choice is very clear. Again, it's common sense, and the contrast is common sense versus crazy. In some cases now, it's fair to say common sense versus communism. It's just as clear a choice as we can make. So we feel good. Our fundraising has been beyond what we expected, which tells us that it's resonating with people. People want to get behind us and support us. People are concerned enough to do that. And look, this is the time. This is the time. And it's been 20 years. And I hope we break that cycle. I believe we will. I firmly believe we will.
0: Oh, well, Michelle Tafoya, that's why we want to have you on the show here. Of course, it's St. Louis, but we're speaking to my home state here of Illinois, where a seat like yours turning red is going to affect me more than my Senate election, unfortunately, this cycle. People can support you. There's a big button on there, of course, at MichelleTafoya.com for people to donate. I'm encouraging you, imploring you to go click it and support Michelle Tafoya and flip that seat red once and for all.
1: Yeah, the Senate goes beyond each state. This is about America. This is about preserving the Republican majority in the Senate.
0: Amen to that. Thank you for the time today. It's always great to have you with us.
1: Likewise. Thank you. I appreciate it.
0: Take care. Bye-bye. Michelle Tafoya, she is running for Senate out of the state of Minnesota, and she has a good chance. Dustin Grage is one of the people who we have on the show from Minnesota, and he acts like he thinks this is a real shot at potentially taking this seat, like more in this cycle, to Michelle Tafoya's point, than ever. This might be the go-around where it could happen. And that seat going red would mean that we don't have to worry about Maine or necessarily Texas. I think that would be an incredible pickup for the Republicans alike. Keep it right here on the Annie Fry Show, the YouTube live chat poll. Do you regret personal medical decisions you made for yourself or your family during COVID-19? Do you have regrets? Yes or no? Simple yes or no question today. And the last time I looked, we had about 100 votes on there, and I think that you were split within 10 percentage points of one another. So weigh in on the YouTube poll, go vote, and text us at 314-241-9797. We'll feature your texts on that question next. Don't go away. We'll be right back.

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0: Houston song that was at the top, like as far as charts go. Yeah, this is talk radio, so I'll just say it. But I didn't know that, like, of course there are charts, but there are charts
1: well,
0: still?
1: Yeah, and apparently the only reason I know that this song is topping them is because it's breaking records. It's been topping the charts for so long. That song, the first time I heard it, which was whenever everybody else did, whenever it started coming
0: probably
1: out.
0: Probably not. It was probably a little after everybody else heard it.
1: I'll accept that. I thought, that is a nice little song. I had no idea it would be that big of a hit, though.
0: Yeah.
1: Because it's just a nice song.
0: It's enormous.
1: Yeah.
0: It does, the thing that I think is the nicest thing about it is it's a nice little song.
1: Yeah, it really is.
0: There's no, I just said Whitney Houston and Beyonce. You want to talk about two of the most massive voices that have ever voiced anything. Those are some of them. But it's just, I mean, you want to talk about a country song. Choose in Texas. She's sitting in Nashville and he's going to choose her over him. So I said, I when I saw the song come up to play, my jaw almost dropped because I was going to screenshot this song and tell Ethan to play this today.
1: Oh, weird.
0: We're in sync, man. Not in sync like the band, but yeah. Like in simpatico. Because he played it without me saying anything to him. And I go, oh, and then Daniel's like, I go, are you an Ella fella? And he goes, I have a t-shirt.
2: I do have a t-shirt. I purchased it at her concert at the beginning of May when she came to a Chaffetz Arena. It was a great show.
0: I need to know more about Daniel before I ask him questions for the first time on the air. But how did you arrive at an Ella Langley concert?
2: My girlfriend.
0: That's what was going to be the question.
1: Okay, so was that song out in May?
2: Yes, yeah. This song, I don't know the exact date, but it's been out for several months now.
0: Do you know the song?
1: I just discovered it probably.
0: Do you know the song? Excuse me.
1: No.
0: You look like you love me.
2: Do you know who Riley Green is?
1: No.
0: I do.
2: Yes. he's got quite the following.
1: Oh, he's like a boy.
0: He is a
2: yes.
0: handsome
2: yes.
0: man.
1: Okay. Is
0: what,
1: that all?
0: What do you like about he's got a couple of good songs. He's in that song. He wrote that song.
2: He did.
1: Which
0: right?
1: one?
0: Excuse me, you look like you love
2: you look
0: me.
2: Like you love
1: okay.
2: me.
1: That's, see, I don't know that song, but just you saying that, that sounds like a good country song.
0: It's
1: to
0: a
1: me.
0: Great country song.
1: Because I don't like most country music, but these are nice songs.
0: Yes, and I think that music is, people have been commenting on, like, where's hip-hop these days? In a mainstream culture thing, which whatever pop is, sometimes pop is pop, but sometimes country is pop. Sometimes, you know, we kind of grew up, Ryan, in the 90s, early 2000s, in the hip pop era,
1: yeah.
0: where you had Nelly and, you know, what did Puff Daddy, he's in solitary right now, and Mace and who are some of the other ones?
1: Lil' Kim.
0: 50 Cent, was he part of that? Lil' Kim, probably, I don't know.
1: Lil' Kim was.
0: Do you want to talk about it?
1: No, I just know that fact, okay. and I'm happy that I know
0: you
1: it.
0: You also correctly did not pronounce the T's in Little Kim.
1: Well, because it's Lil.
0: Lil.
1: Yeah.
0: Like
1: Little John is a different person than Lil John.
0: As far as we know.
1: Well, Robin Hood.
0: Oh.
1: Little John.
0: Do you, Daniel, are you an independent Ella fella or are you a good boyfriend? It's like... One or the other.
1: Yeah, you can't.
2: I will say, I would not. I'm sure I would know who she is, but mm-hmm. It would have taken me a lot longer to discover her and actually enjoy her music, probably, if I didn't.
0: Do you like country?
2: I love country.
0: What do you have like a borderline around? I like this country, or are you just kind of open to whatever?
2: I like the real country, not the like pop stuff.
0: Okay, I'm assuming I agree with you. You haven't completely defined what it is yet, but I already know, and you that
1: well,
0: is the correct
1: I agree
0: answer.
1: With both of you,
0: yeah.
1: and none of us have defined what that means yet.
0: There was just this period of time where country music was just trash.
1: I agree.
0: We're getting back to country.
1: This,
0: it's like a renaissance
1: this, yeah.
0: of country music.
1: This is that a little bit, except that when I say real country, I'm talking about Hank Williams Sr.
0: Okay.
2: Not Junior?
1: No. I'm talking about going all the way back. That's real country.
0: I think country music, going back to what you were saying in the Babylon Bee segment where we do the Bee or Not the Bee, there are just some things that to me never got too far away from their heart and soul during COVID. Country kind of, I feel like it was maybe around the time that COVID was happening that I felt like country was really at a low point. But You know, it's weird because I, in my mind, this is

0: totally subjective. I know this isn't like based on facts or anything. It's just my opinion. But it feels like the things that weathered the storm and stayed true and true American the whole time are like, I'm drawn to those things. If you've ridden the roller coaster of this, you know, kind of like the way Sophie Cunningham isn't doing it right now. She's like, this is what I think. You think something different? That's cool. In her words, like, I'm about love. You're welcome at my table. That's what she said. That mentality is, it's unrealistic. It's ridiculous to people who are on the other side of the issue. That you would be like, wait a second. You think something different than me? Get the heck out of here. Sophie Cunningham's like, you know, wear what you dig kind of a mentality. And there are a lot of people who, whether it's about this particular issue or whatever, my biggest thing is every time a Sophie Cunningham story comes up, I'm like, please tell me she didn't cave. I don't even really care about the details, and I really don't really care about the basketball. But I'm like, you've made a stand. You're getting a national top headline spotlight in the news cycle of it. Please don't cave.
1: Yeah.
0: And you don't need to go extra into whatever the thing is. But I do not want to open the news and see Sophie Cunningham's in the story and she's like couched her remarks and she's tried to kind of explain it away and maybe given like a blanket apology. Like, I'm sorry that I hurt your feelings or whatever.
2: Mm-hmm.
0: Don't do that because
1: it won't stop.
0: You can't manage other people's feelings.
1: It also doesn't accomplish anything because the reason that people do that is that they just want the heat to go away, but it doesn't. It doesn't stop. You're always going to have that attached to you, and people are going to come after you regardless. So you might as well own it, because obviously you think that way. Why not just accept the fact that that is the way you think? Don't go out and apologize.
0: Yeah. And, like, keep smiling. That's another thing that I love about Sophie Cunningham is that she's just being Sophie Cunningham, and she's cool with it. And she, the best part, this is where for me, I felt like I think I'm an adult now. Is when I realize that I get to manage a few things in my life for me, and it doesn't matter what other people think about it that don't matter to me. And it's okay if they don't like it. It's okay if they don't like me, because I can't live my life to make those people happy. Because if I'm living my life to make those people happy, the people on the other side aren't going to be happy, and neither am I. So why would I give in to that? That's not a realistic way to go. And Americans used to kind of be boastfully like, this is who I am. And in America, First Amendment, freedom of speech. I get to think what I want to think. I get to say what I want to say. And if you don't like it, I don't care.
1: There's a lot of people listening right now who understand what I'm about to say, which is the older you get, the less you care.
0: Totally.
1: And it's not even something you try to do. You just don't care as much.
0: I think at some point, something kind of sort of breaks that in you. There's a particular issue that hits that makes you go, I have to choose my sanity, not even my happiness, but my sanity over what craziness is on the other side of this issue. And I'm choosing my sanity. And then you go, this is kind of nice. So much room for activities, right? All right, let's keep it right here. Let's get those texts, Ryan, when we come back.
1: Whole bunch of them.
0: Nanny Fry Show text line. Do you regret personal medical decisions you've made for yourself or your family during COVID-19? Do you have regrets? Yes or no? Text us your thoughts, 314-241-9797. Throw your comments up and come say hi to Daniel on the YouTube live chat because he's managing that for us today. We'll be right back with your reaction to the poll question. Don't go away.

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7: Question for you today, the YouTube live chat poll is, do you regret personal medical decisions you made for yourself or your family during COVID-19? We're going to talk about this in just a second, but a lot of comments. I'll read one right now from the text line, 314-241-9797. It says, I got the first round of shots only because my granddaughter had cancer and the doctors recommended the family get them. But then I got COVID a couple weeks later, and that's when I realized none of this was making any sense. And a lot more to that story, but thank you for sharing those. These are all very personal to every individual, but we all lived it collectively, so I'll know what you're talking about when you share these stories. Thank you for sharing them. It is 1:34. 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

0: to the Annie Fry Show. I think with a week where we've seen Anthony Fauci do what he did, it's just such a cowardly thing. I think legally I kind of understand it, right? You kind of look at what he did and you go, well, what would be worse? Sitting there like a coward and not adding to the situation that you've put yourself in? Because there's, I mean, everything. It would, if you really think about, should he have participated in that hearing on Wednesday with transparency and answering Dr. Fauci on August 20th, you said this, but on August 18th, you wrote this. Which is it? He can't. There's no way. There's no out. There's no off ramp exit.
1: There really isn't.
0: There's nothing.
1: And that's the story. Is that the contradiction is so severe that he can't get out of it.
0: So the story is, the truth that we know now is that Fauci was not truthful. And that story is not, it's not dependent on what he said in that hearing. We know it.
1: Right.
0: We have all the video and we have all the documents. Guys, he wrote this on government servers. It was found and provided to RFK Jr. because he took all of these notes. Why? So he could write a book later. So he had all of these things, which is something that people do. You write notes. So to say that he had like a pink heart-covered diary with a little lock on it that you
1: is
0: can
1: true.
0: Pick is facts. We don't know that it's not. He pled the fifth.
1: That's right. That's true. We don't know.
0: I don't know.
1: What'd your diary look like?
0: Like I commented this, I think, on X while it was going on, and I just wrote permission to treat the witness as hostile. Because, you know, you can't badger the witness. But if the witness is being hostile, can you be hostile back? Sometimes if given permission in a court of law or something like that, that's based on the TV that I've watched. I don't know that for a fact. I've never been in court, thank God. But if you wanted to have the answers to what actually was going on right now, the one thing that we do know is that Anthony Fauci, the way he wrote to himself, is the direct opposite of how he was directing your life in the middle of the country. You were affected because of his narcissism to apparently blow this thing so out of proportion. I mean, it absolutely cost lives because of how he treated the situation. So we're asking you today, do you regret personal medical decisions that you made for yourself or your family during COVID-19? I think that there are a lot of people who have guilt and shame for how they reacted or decisions that they made, that they feel probably privately ashamed that they did X, Y, and Z. And I want to alleviate you of that because you were lied to. You were

0: were deceived intentionally so that the likes of Anthony Fauci could enrich himself. So if you're hearing me say this and you're somebody who has felt ashamed of or guilty because you did one thing or encouraged another person to do to get the shot or whatever, don't feel that way. What are people saying on the Annie Fry Show text line?
1: The first one says, I urged my kids to take the vaccine because I was misled. I thought I was saving them. I'm so pissed and regretful now. Another text right after that says, hello, yes, I was unemployed during COVID, and every job application asked if you were jabbed. I wasn't in a position to have my job applications automatically rejected because I was unvaccinated, so I reluctantly took the experimental COVID vaccine, and I'm still upset that I was forced to do it to secure employment.
0: There's a lot of people who did that because your job required it. How are you supposed to provide for your family if you don't participate? So you reluctantly participate in it, and now you're mad because you never wanted it. It's not like you trusted it, but you did what you had to do at the time to provide for your family. And let us also not forget that there were a lot of people who would cut you out of their life. Like, it was the first thing that you go on dates and be like, they'd be like, are you vaccinated or whatever? I guess you didn't go on dates. Zoom dates? Are you vaccinated? I can't talk to you. Put your mask on. Psycho people. Did you have another one?
1: Yeah, and it proves that exact point. Actually, two back-to-back, they didn't know each other, but they both said this. The first one says, I wasn't forced to take the shot, but my sister is a far leftist and told me I would not be allowed to be around her kids unless I got the shot, so I did.
0: Daniel's got comments coming in on the Annie Fry YouTube live chat. If you go vote there in our poll, do you regret personal medical decisions you made for yourself or your family during COVID-19? You can vote in the live chat portion of the live broadcast, and then you can comment. Daniel, read us some of those.
2: Yeah, Libby says, no regrets. I refused the shot and was the one employee out of 2,000 to refuse it. The only thing she does regret, complying with masks at work when her elderly patients really needed human interaction.
0: Oh, that's sad too. Think about the people who are on the front lines. I know a lot of people in the medical field adjacent to it, not necessarily like doctors who are in the thick of treating these people, but who were kind of like, this is bullcrap.
1: So right after that one that came in that said, I got the shot basically so I could see my nieces and nephews, another person says, got the jab, don't regret it, as it was 100% effective against whining and nagging by my liberal family members.
0: Oh my gosh, is it good for one thing? Do they have another one of those? Just like a
1: for other issues.
0: Yeah. Yeah. Like, just like, what if we tell them that we'll get this vaccine and then it's just like a shot of ivermectin or something? I don't know.
1: it's algae, and then you can go see the pool.
0: Daniel Moore from the YouTube live chat.
2: Yeah, Janelle said, I got the first two and regret it. At 57 years old. Oh, I just lost my spot.
0: Yeah.
2: At 57 years old, she had to have major open heart surgery, and it changed about a year. Her heart issues changed gravely after her shots. So, horrible.
0: I think it's one of the things that frustrates the heck out of me. You know, we talk about all the things we weren't allowed to talk about, but when you talk about hydroxychloroquine and ivermectin, there are still people who be like, "What are you taking, the horse pills? Are you taking the horse medication or whatever?" Like, there's this just pejorative way to discuss these things that had been didn't ivermectin win like a Nobel Prize or some sort of like
1: I know what you mean,
0: massive medical award that was like, this is transformative
1: when it first came out.
0: Yeah, and it's been used for tons of things, whatever, and I don't know who to talk to. Like, I looked at ivermectin, maybe hydroxychloroquine, but ivermectin for the most part, I look at it like I would when I was trying to think, like, should we legalize marijuana? I don't use it. Never have, don't want to, don't have any reason personally to advocate for or against, but you couldn't find anybody who would talk to you about marijuana without being super passionate about the side that they were on. Yes, like, you've got an angle. Like, is there a way to just be like, this is why it would be good to pass it, this is why it wouldn't be? You can't, you probably can now, but ivermectin was just like that. You had people who would say, I use it. And then they were just, if you publicly attached any part of your person to ivermectin, you were one of those. Forever you'd be labeled as one of those. And then there is probably 80% of the people who were in the middle who are like, what's the deal with it? Why are we not talking about it? And then there were the other people who would just like Google ivermectin to try to hate shame people out of the public space wherever they might be because you dare mention the I word. You got another one?
1: Yeah, it says, I personally regret not pushing back more during COVID. I saw many doctors on the internet that explained why it was bad science, and I saw them crushed by the government / Fauci browncoats. I wish I'd reacted differently. I refused to have any medical procedure where I couldn't have a friend accompany me, and that helped me get through some of it. But basically, a lot of regrets for not, for just going along, going with the stream.
0: We were scared. You were right to be scared. We know this because Anthony Fauci was lying to you during the process. And we're finding that out, ironically, yes, this week of all time. So I think it's important to ask yourself this question, but also potentially alleviate yourself a little bit from the burden of feeling some sort of shame or guilt, because we were all doing the best we could with the information we had, which is why it's so important to understand the information we had. Yes, even 6 years later, it's so important to understand this person was being honest, trying to do their best, but this person was trying to deceive, maybe for political enrichment gains. And that's just absolutely, it's disgusting. I'm going to tell you right now, it's 56% to 44% on the YouTube live chat poll. So I got 143 votes in. If you come vote, you're going to impact the yes or no, whether it wins or not. What do you think is going to win at the end of the day, Ryan? You think people will do or don't have regrets?
1: I think enough people will say yes that it'll barely win.
0: Barely win. Well, it's close right now. You go to youtube.com/@AnnieFry in our live broadcast. Vote in the live chat poll and text us your thoughts as well as your Ask Us Anything questions. We'd love having those. We're going to do that in the 2 o'clock hour. 314-241-9797. Ask Us Anything. We'll be right back with Ethan. Don't go away.

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4: And now, the moment we've all been waiting for. Seeing what the segment is called today.
7: All right, seeing what the segment is called today. It's Ethan. Do we just wait now? Ryan, how does this work?
8: I think we kind of just see what he wants to do. He's like an animal behind a cage, and we sort of have to like approach carefully.
7: What kind of animal would you say that he really is?
8: A badger.
7: Oh, honey badger.
9: Why a badger?
8: Because you are annoying.
7: Oh.
9: I think you're a skunk because you kind of smell bad today.
7: Oh, dang.
8: That's a good one, too.
9: Thanks.
8: You're a skunk because you smell bad.
7: Sports
8: today.
7: And local.
9: I thought that was a pretty good comeback.
8: Yeah,
9: if I say so myself. The St. Louis Cardinals lost again.
8: Oh.
9: That's sports and local today. Thanks, guys. Appreciate
8: all right,
9: it.
8: Thank you.
7: Let's just wait. Maybe somebody will name the segment in the next 5 minutes.
9: They lost.
7: Sit around and wait. Daniel?
9: 3 out of 4 against the Cubs. You know, I had a lot of Cubs fans coming at me yesterday on Twitter.
7: Do you start these fights?
9: I don't think so. Not really.
8: Yeah, he does. He's a badger.
7: He just fights with you, Ryan.
9: But my response pretty consistently was like, okay, congrats. You just evened up the season series against the rebuilding team. Well done. Because the Cardinals, after losing 3 out of 4, are still 5-5 against the Cubs this year. So do what you want with that information. The two teams will meet one more time this season on the road in Wrigley. If you want to see them play at Busch against one another again, you'll have to wait until the 2027
7: season. Yeah, isn't it in like February or something stupid?
9: February?
7: Don't we play the Cubs at home like super early in the season? And isn't it start super early in the season?
9: Not quite that early, not February, but it is going to be the earliest start to a Major League Baseball season. 2027 will kick off. It just keeps creeping up a few days at a time. You know,
7: do you like it?
9: I mean, I don't know. I don't have a super strong opinion.
7: Are there more off days?
8: That's got to be what it is. They're adding off days in the middle of the year, right?
9: I'm not entirely sure. I guess, unless they're starting the postseason earlier, but you would think that adding off days would be like a collective bargaining agreement kind of thing. So I'm not sure how exactly that works. I'm not really sure. I'll have to look into and see if they are adding off days or not. But either way, the Cardinals back to a game under 500. They will be facing off against the Toronto Blue Jays north of the border this weekend.
7: Are they still good?
9: The Blue Jays?
7: Yeah.
9: Went to the World Series last year.
7: That's why I said still,
9: yeah.
7: Son.
9: They're in the mix. What'd you call me? No, they're not good. They're having a bad year.
7: Are they?
9: They're 9 games under .500.
7: So it was a good question. There is a little bit of irony that they went to the World Series and then they did not repeat.
9: Nope, but they could. We'll see. We'll see what happens.
8: No, they will not.
9: You don't know that. There's still a lot of time left.
8: There's 9 games under .500.
9: And then Quinn Matthews, one of the Cardinals' top prospects, is going to be making his debut on Saturday. He will be starting, the starting pitcher for the Cardinals. And so that's going to be really exciting. Looking forward to that as this new wave of prospects slowly continues to make their way up to the major league level. The St. Louis Metropolitan Police Department has welcomed

0: welcomed a 5-year-old Clydesdale named Captain to its mounted patrol unit.
1: Ah, it was born and it was 5.
0: Where did you get that?
1: It sounded like you were doing a birth announcement, but it was already 5 years.
0: Was it because of the voice I used? Uh-huh. Is like, ah, they're welcoming.
1: Yeah, yeah.
0: No, he's 5. He was not born 5. Captain made his public debut this week outside Busch Stadium, greeting thousands of Cardinals fans. He comes to St. Louis after extensive training in mounted patrol operations, including urban and rural equitation.
2: Can you imagine being chased by a Clydesdale through the streets of downtown St. Louis?
0: Horrifying.
2: What's more St. Louis than that? Like, just, yeah, it has to be like down market, like, into the arch.
0: You know, we've been
2: trying, away from the arch.
0: We've been trying to figure out all of these issues for the city for all this time. How do we stop crime? And the answer was here all along.
1: Yeah, you just let the horses go.
0: Let them free, run free.
1: Let them run.
0: Go, go.
1: Be free again. Go back to your roots.
0: It's like Free Willy, but not a whale. It's a horse. I knew that you would like that one.
1: Would it be scarier if you were not being chased by one in the city, but you were out in a country road and it was nighttime and it was being ridden by a guy with a pumpkin head? I think so.
2: What are we talking about?
3: I think that'd be pretty frightening.
2: Ryan,
1: me too.
2: Ryan, you can't just like fantasize about weird things.
1: You can do whatever you want. You're an American.
2: No, you can't. This is my show and this is a dictatorship.
0: Pretty awesome.
2: Put you in the public square.
1: I was saying you can do anything you want.
2: Thank you. I appreciate the affirmation of what I knew.
1: You're
2: already
1: welcome.
0: Plenty of training, active self-defense, crowd management, obstacle navigation, community engagement.
1: I want a self-defense horse.
0: Captain joins the St. Louis Metropolitan Police Department after nearly a 2-year search, thanks to a partnership with the St. Louis Police Foundation. I want to see Captain. I want to go see Captain.
1: Me too.
0: Now you don't have to wait until opening day to see
2: a commit a crime and he'll come get you.
1: Yeah.
0: I'm good.
1: Get on a bird scooter and just go around until you see a horse.
0: St. Louis City
2: can
0: has...
2: you still find those?
1: Yeah.
0: St. Louis City has named a new health director. Did you guys see this? Dr. Faisal Khan will take over as the St. Louis health director on August 3rd. If you guys recall... Dr. Khan stepped down as the director of the Department of Public Health in St. Louis County in 2022 following making an obscene gesture in public. Do you
1: really?
0: Guys remember this? He flipped off officials somewhere.
2: Well, what did
0: it
2: the
0: became
2: officials do?
0: A.
2: Did they just kidding.
1: They went, oh!
2: Oh! Go fall.
0: Well. I don't know too much about this guy, but what I have heard are not very good things. This was Mayor Kara Spencer's decision, as far as I know.
2: Ew,
0: so,
2: okay. All right.
0: Which she's rolling right now, so that's great.
2: She's rolling right now?
0: Oh, yeah. Things are just going great here in St. Louis.
2: Is she going to get us an NBA team?
0: We shall see. That's a little farther down the road.
2: We shall see. All right. Let's keep it right here on 97.1 FM Talk. We have Ask Us Anything. I want banger questions today, Ryan.
1: All right, we'll
2: from
1: see
2: the
1: what
2: text
1: we can
2: line.
1: Do. I'm going to have to solicit.
2: 314-241-9797. 314-241-9797. Help us out a little bit here on a Friday afternoon. 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
6: Fighter jet crash in California. Elisa Brady, Fox News. It happened in San Diego near Marine Air Station Miramar. The Marines just confirming that the pilot of an F-35B has been recovered after ejecting.
7: We don't have a lot of information about what exactly unfolded or might have gone wrong here, but we do know that reports of this crash started coming in around 10 o'clock this morning.
6: Fox's Natalie Chuck, that's West Coast time, so about 2 hours ago.
7: I did speak with an official at the base. I asked if they could explain, is this a training situation? What exactly was this plane doing, this F-35 doing? They said that they didn't have those details right now.
6: San Diego fire officials responding earlier to a brush fire in a field from the crash. President Trump says all Iran does is make him angry with public claims about negotiations he says are not true.
8: I'm losing faith in them because they do lie. And they do misrepresent.
6: He's still not ruling out a deal, but also says the U.S. will be hitting Iran very hard after this week's attempted attack on U.S. forces in Jordan, adding that at some point they'll say they can't take it anymore. This during a cabinet meeting at Camp David, where he also defended a settlement deal with the IRS that's now delaying a vote on his attorney general nominee.
9: President Trump says the Justice Department is correct that a $1.8 billion anti-weaponization fund created as part of a settlement with the IRS and Justice Department is dead.
8: But, you know, I wish it weren't, to be honest with you. I think people were horribly treated, horribly abused.
9: That settlement agreement is stalling a confirmation vote for acting Attorney General Todd Blanche. A pair of Republicans, John Cornyn and Tom Tillis, are demanding written assurances from DOJ officials about the deal. President Trump endorsed Cornyn's challenger, Texas Attorney General Ken Paxton, in the state's heated GOP primary earlier this year.
6: Fox's Jared Halpern at the White House. 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
15: Scattered showers and thunderstorms around this afternoon. A couple of them could be on the strong side. 85 for the high. Scattered showers and thunderstorms tonight, 70. First weekend of August, Saturday, still changeable skies with scattered showers and thunderstorms, 78. Sunday, partly sunny, nothing more than a spot storm at 83. 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Chief Meteorologist, Dave Murray.

0: So cool. All right. It is a funny tribute to your show, this person says, from the 314. I was in the parking lot at the grocery store at Dorset and McKelvey. I turned off the car, but I was surprised to still hear the show because there were other people listening to the show on radios in their cars.
1: Radios?
0: Radios in their cars. And my assumption is that he's saying it's because people's windows are down.
1: Yeah.
0: You're able to hear everybody's car radio. So thank you. That's from DM, their initials, in Maryland Heights.
1: Well, that's so cool.
0: That's nice. Thanks.
1: Very exciting. Thank you for listening. You know how, like, you'd in the 90s, you'd, like, crank up the Spice Girls when they came on the radio? You are now at your life point where it's like, oh, it's Annie Frejo on the radio.
0: Yeah. What is, Fauci makes me so mad.
1: I heard them say Ella Fella in the 1 o'clock hour. These kids are hip.
0: That is actually beyond me. That's hip. I do not know what that even is.
1: Hip?
0: Or no, Ella? I don't know Ella Fella.
1: Isn't hip?
0: What if you're a fan of Ella, what's her last name, Langley?
1: Langley.
0: Ella, you're a fan of Ella Langley, but you're a, not a guy. What are you called?
1: A fan of Ella Langley?
0: You're just a fan?
2: I think you're just a fan of Ella Langley at
0: that
2: point.
0: That's boring.
1: The YouTube poll for today that we are chatting about is any regrets that you have, if you have any, about personal medical decisions you made for yourself or your family during COVID-19. We've talked a lot. We've read a lot of your text messages to the text line, 314-241-9797. But also, we're asking for your Ask Us Anything questions. Ryan is monitoring that text line as those texts come in. So if you'd like to ask us anything, we would love to answer almost anything. You can send us those thoughts on the text line. Daniel's watching the YouTube live chat as well, so send us those thoughts. I'm asking you, Ryan, do you have regrets? Would you say that you look back on the COVID times and you go, I genuinely feel like I regret fill in the blank?
0: There's a few things that I would not necessarily have gone along with everything as much as I did, but I really didn't. I did not go along with everything. I mean, I'll publicly say I did not get vaccinated, and so I don't have a regret about that. I don't really see a whole lot of people. I don't see a single person in either our chat or the text line saying, well, I didn't get vaccinated and I regret it. Like, nobody's saying
1: never,
0: that.
1: I don't know that that's ever been said.
0: No. Lots and lots of people are saying they regret being vaccinated, and a lot of people sharing those stories. We can share a few of those more in a minute here, but I don't really have any. It's hard to say I don't have any regrets. There's nothing specific that I would have changed, except that I hated every minute of it, and I was fighting it tooth and nail in my soul as it was happening.
1: Fighting what?
0: Just the oppressive pressure from basically like a combination of government and polite society. It was disgusting, the collusion between these factions that forced you to do what they told you to do, or else you're not going to have a job, you're not going to get paid, you won't be able to be involved in anything. Oh, and by the way, we're shutting down your businesses, we're shutting down your schools, every sporting event, and it's because we love you.
1: I don't...
0: BS.
1: Well, I mean, all of those things, yes, in July of 2026, but I felt that wrestling... I would consider myself to be, and anybody who's known me for the majority of my life, and I don't know if people would attribute this as a positive or a negative towards me, because it's certainly a double-edged sword, but I am somebody who is in constant pursuit of what's right. What is right and what is good? And, you know, kind of in an overly confident kind of way in my earlier life, maybe what was right and what was good, I could be boastful about being willing to go against the grain to do the right and good thing when nobody else was doing it. You kind of become a self-made martyr, and that's like obnoxious to be around. So I apologize to the people in my life who endured that part of me. But from a very young age until this moment in time as a 42-year-old wife, mom of four, you know, coworker, whatever, all the things, daughter, all the things that I am, I've always wanted to know what's the right thing. And I have a complex about myself that if I feel like I did something wrong to somebody, I can't. It's the only thought that I can contain in my brain at one time. Like, I need to make it right. I need to make it good. I need to apologize. I need to

0: to have that person accept that apology. And part of growing up is remembering and reminding myself that I don't really get to control if people are really forgiving of those things. I don't really get to control if I wrong somebody, if they like me afterwards. Like, I have to let that go too, because everything that I'm saying right now is about being somebody who has that need to feel like I'm in control of the situation. Like, Ryan, you know that I'm a pretty private person, would you say? On the whole.
1: Yeah.
0: I don't... For somebody who has a public radio show, and we talk for 15 hours a day, not that this isn't real life, but I'm not a extroverted.
2: You're not an oversharer at all.
0: No, not an oversharer.
2: Oddly, because we talk for 3 hours a day and we have to share about everything in a way.
0: If you pay close attention, I'm the one usually asking you the questions.
2: Yeah, that's true.
0: rarely do those questions get lobbed back to me. And I'm like, well, I don't need to talk about it. I didn't know what was right during COVID. I wanted to do the right and good thing. And I can usually find my way to the thing where in my soul, I'm like, this is the right and good thing to do. And if people love it or hate it, I'm somebody who can be very comfortable not worrying about everybody else. And I could not come to the conclusion that it was right to get the vaccine, or it was wrong to get the vaccine, that it was right to do the good neighborly thing and mask up and keep your distance, like all of the things that you do for your common, the common man, like what you do unto others as you would have them do unto you, to respect the idea that there are some people who are really freaking out and panicking about this. That I think the right thing to do is not to make them feel really uncomfortable. So when it comes to assessing our rights in any situation like that, we also have to remember that while you shouldn't put yourself first in everything all the time, you still get to have a say. And what you think about whatever said thing is still actually matters. And what we were told during COVID is the only thing that matters is what the people at the top tell us. There is no other thought. If you entertain the thought in your brain, shame, public shame on that person. And now we know this week, by way of these diary entries, how Fauci was only putting Fauci into the equation when he was talking publicly. He had a necessary outcome, and he lied to you and to me while we wrestled in our inconsequential Midwest little existence. I don't know if I should get this shot. I don't know if I should inject my body with this. I don't know if I should leave my 95-year-old grandma alone by herself and drop groceries off on her back porch without seeing her and hugging her. I don't know if I should do all of those things. But there is enough fear that was instilled in our everyday lives that, you know, I can remember having these thoughts and saying this publicly. Like, I'm just trying to think of what's the worst thing that could happen if I do A. What's the worst thing that could happen if I do B? So it's not like it was just, that I was only ever acting emotionally. I tried to rationalize and objectively approach the information that was given to us, but the consequences of making the wrong decision were so high. I have a very close member of my family, very close member in my family, who was in the hospital for weeks, where we really didn't know if this person was going to make it at a certain point. And you don't want to be, you know, I remember carrying in my gut the feeling of, did I do something to contribute to putting that person in the hospital because I was around them, or because we chose to go a certain place or do a certain thing? That is a burden that is so heavy. To think about, you know, in our case, this person recovered and as well, but there are a lot of people who didn't. Relationships were lost, were severed. Members of your family were lost, maybe to COVID, maybe to the comorbidities that existed, likely with the COVID. And then families are broken up over everything that happened. Jobs were lost. Businesses were lost. Money was borrowed at a United States government level at a a fever pitch.

0: which that will probably never recover from. Like, there's a lot of stuff that happened here. I don't think there's anything wrong with having regrets. I know people will say often, like, I don't have any regrets, which is kind of a prideful way of to me, if I think of that, it's a prideful way of being like, I didn't make mistakes. I did what I could while I could. It doesn't mean that you're prideful if you don't feel like you have regrets. But I think it's actually kind of important to really, I say this to my kids a lot. They're dealing with something, a social situation, maybe just a life situation, a school situation, a sports situation. If they're dealing with it, I'm like, you need to understand what emotion you're feeling right now. Are you angry? Are you sad? Are you disappointed in somebody else? Are you disappointed in yourself? I've had to do that very much because I am an emotional person, but I try to contain that as much as I can just to understand it, to be self-reflective, because I feel like that's how you get through and past whatever it is that you're experiencing. If you really look inward at what you experienced during COVID and you regret it and you feel some sort of way, type of way, because you did something that you do regret doing now, I think it's appropriate to identify that, because that will help lay the foundation of what you need to have happen next, what kind of accountability that you want to see happen next. If it just lumps into like, COVID, what did we know and when did we know it, and that pisses me off and I don't want to talk about it, you're never really going to get satisfaction for it, and that agitation is always going to be there. The number one thing for me, Ryan, maybe for you, is how do we never go through this again? How do we never allow this to happen again? And what kind of fail-safes can we employ right now at this point to ensure that that doesn't happen?
1: Well, it's so recent in our memory that I just don't think you're going to have a generation that goes by that will allow that very thing to happen again. But the troubling part when you look back at it now is that you can see very clearly people who were willing to take your constitutional rights away quickly did. They had the opportunity and they pounced on it. And those who had the opportunity and didn't, they are commendable. And so that's almost like the big lesson, is to make sure that you're not giving those things away easily. Because we did, and they were taken immediately.
0: Keep sending us your texts on the subject, as well as your Ask Us Anything questions. 314-241-9797. We'd love to have you join the show here on a Friday afternoon. We'll be right back. Don't go away. Guess it's never.

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4: 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And she voted to fund the police and provide more resources for Border Patrol agents.

0: You just, it's kind of, you got to swallow a little bit of pride to be like, I regret that. Nodding your head in affirmation.
1: Well, it's just,
0: feedback.
1: I think, so if you define the COVID era as March of 2020 through April of 2022, as I kind of suggested earlier, there are just so many things in that era that I look back on now, and I look back on pictures of my family, and at the beginning, like, you know, we've said before, it was sort of fun for 2 weeks. If you weren't worried about the disease, you were just like, oh, hey, I'm off work, you know, it's like a weird couple of weeks, and then you go, this is becoming too much. 15 days to slow the spread, okay, well, we're past that. And it was, things were just taken so quickly, and it, so I have regrets, almost like socio regrets more than I do personal, that I just look back on that and I'm so bothered by how fast things changed, how quickly our some leaders, like I said last segment, some leaders saw that opportunity and just said, all mine. I'm a king now. I'm going to declare emergency for 2 years straight so that I can do anything I want against the Constitution. And it was just like that. It was all gone. It was taken. The constitutional protections that we have that are written down were just exempted. Oh, you think that's a protection? No, it's not. It's gone. Like, that stuff really bothers me looking back on it. And so it's not like a personal regret that I have, sure, that I wish I would have not stood in line further from people or whatever, 6 feet apart or whatever it was, or complied with masks or whatever. I felt like I fought my battle, and I'm okay with that. But I still look back, and I almost wish that we collectively will still learn those lessons in a greater way from that. Not that we have to do it to something again, but just we learn from that.
0: One of the other big issues facing a lot of people right now, obviously this week has been a big week for COVID and Fauci in maybe not the best possible way. The Missouri primary is coming up. It was yesterday we did a poll on how people were going to vote on Amendment 5, which is the no Missouri income tax. If you want to eliminate the Missouri income tax when it gets implemented, my understanding is it's going to be a graduated implementation. Both Mark Cox and Mark Reardon were on with us on Wednesday in studio. If you want to see that conversation, you can go to the Annie Fry Show podcast and listen to that discussion. I thought it was a really good, healthy discussion. Reardon said that it's a yes vote for him, for sure, on 4 and 5. So did Mark Cox, but Reardon said he doesn't think it's going to pass. There's a lot of questions that need to be answered for Missourians come next Tuesday when the primary is here. But one of them that we haven't talked about a whole lot is Cori Bush and Wesley Bell. I don't know if Cori Bush has a shot. I don't know if you can pull up on Real Clear Politics if they are following this.
1: They
0: won't
1: be pulling that one, but I can probably find a poll somewhere.
0: Well, I don't know how that's going to go, but if Cori Bush beats Wesley Bell, I can't imagine that she would, but I'm not certainly following that race super closely. Fox News has a report out today from Elizabeth Elkind saying one of the most outspoken members of the squad is plotting her return to Congress. Can you be an outspoken spoken member of the squad if you're not in Congress anymore? Kind of feels like maybe
1: I don't think so.
0: That ship has sailed.
1: I wouldn't have even said that she made the squad. It was like,
0: oh, heck
1: squad,
0: yeah, she did.
1: The squad kind of shunned her, I thought.
0: No, she was, I think she was right there, like dyed in the wool. She's plotting a return to Congress as a wave of socialist insurgency continues to batter establishment Democrats across the country. Former Representative Cori Bush of Missouri, that's this district right here, we're standing in it, currently entrusted to Wesley Bell, of course, who's a Democrat. Cori Bush is running to get her seat back, challenging Wesley Bell in another battle in the wider civil war that's taking place within the Democratic Party. That's a good question. Is there a civil war within the Democratic Party? You better believe that there is right now. Missouri's primary elections are this Tuesday, and Bush has spent weeks blasting Bell for his pro-Israel stance and accusing him of being tied too closely to Republicans. This is what's funny to me, because if you've got Cori Bush challenging Wesley Bell and saying he's tied too closely to Republicans, the Wesley Bell ads that I see. Now, I would like for St. Louis to retain Wesley Bell over Cori Bush. I would like District 1 to elect a Republican. I don't think that's going to happen in any sort of frozen over hell. So Wesley Bell it is, I guess. He has the Annie Fry Show endorsement over Cori Bush. Yeah, if it's those two that we're choosing from. Is

0: a civil war? And is Wesley Bell the buddied up with Republicans' choice? Have you seen any of the Wesley Bell campaign ads?
1: Mm-hmm. Yeah, they just try to. They're both just.
0: They attack Trump.
1: Trump.
0: Like, it's all like, about what, Trump.
1: Why is Donald Trump involved in
0: yeah,
1: this?
0: Yeah, it's weird to me that there's nothing. I mean, it's hard. I guess if you're a Democrat that's in Congress right now, you can't really say that you've advocated. I mean, your policies are anti-ICE, which I think his commercials say he is. And, you know, like you're for immigration. Well, so are Republicans. We're also for law and order. So we put those hand in hand. But the Wesley Bell spots that I've seen are 99% about standing up to Trump.
1: Mm-hmm. That's not unique to Wesley Bell. That is all Democrats are running on anywhere.
0: Well, but that's my point, that the criticism that Cori Bush, she's saying, you need to elect me to be the Democrat nominee for Missouri District 1 over Wesley Bell. And she's saying that Wesley Bell is buddying up to Donald Trump. I mean, the only thing that I can think of in my coverage of this area in this state of Missouri politics where Wesley Bell has been in conjunction in any way, shape, or form with Donald Trump is to say there was some cooperation when the tornadoes hit. And President Trump was like, whatever you need. What was he supposed to do there? We don't want it. Nah, that's not going to be it. Fox News reports that Cori Bush posted on X alongside the ad, when the disaster caused $1.6 billion in damage and took several lives, Wesley responded by hopping on a flight to Israel funded by Trump's donors less than 90 days later. What a journey that is. Think about that. Yes.
1: That's crazy.
0: In her latest ad released on Thursday, Bush accused Bell of not doing enough to help St. Louis recover from a May 2025 tornado and instead jetting off to Israel with AIPAC.
1: Like 3 months later.
0: That's what this is about. Like, it's not right anymore to say that the Democratic Civil War is just socialism. It's Israel loving it or hating it. Or actually, it's not even like you got to prove how much you love it to be on one side. You have to be publicly, like 15 pieces of flair, public about how much you hate Israel. That is a huge portion of the Great Divide right here. How can you be Jewish and support these people?
1: Gosh. I mean, just taking a step back for a second, what a spiritual war. Of all nations in the world, you know, how many countries are there? Of all nations in the world, for that to be an issue to say, yeah, but you have to hate specifically Israel to be with us. That's weird.
0: There's no discussion on it either. I mean, it is a litmus test right now to be in one side of the Democrat Party, which is taking, it's gaining steam as we go through this primary. And if those people in those often very blue districts end up getting into Congress or winning those elections, the Democrats are going to have to come face to face with what's the future of the Democrat Party, but so are Republicans. Because if you've got these type of people reaching Capitol Hill, that affects everybody, not just the constituencies that sent them there to represent them. When we come back, next question, we need your questions. Text us your thoughts. What do you want to know from the Annie Fry Show? Ryan and myself will answer your questions. Ask questions of Daniel. He's in here. He's ready to answer anything you want to know.
1: That's what he told us in the break.
0: I have questions for Daniel. I need to get to know Daniel a little bit more. Ethan might pop in as well. Text us at 314-241-9797. Next question. Next. Don't go away.

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0: Sometimes it feels like the news is full of things that have never happened before. 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
5: Well, the YouTube live chat poll.
6: We're going to play that one again. Can you come over here, Daniel? Today I am running the board, and that's the first oopsie. I said I was doing great before. I said it's like talking about a no-hitter in the eighth inning. So here we are. Anyway, time check, Ryan.
5: Time check. Yeah. sorry, Rhino Shield.
6: No, don't be. Time. They're going to get extra. They're okay. Going to be fine.
5: So do you regret personal medical decisions?
6: I have regrets.
5: You made for yourself or your family during COVID-19. We are monitoring the text line and seeing all the comments. Thank you so much for sharing your story. I know it's hard to do that in a real concise way, but on the text line in these comments, that's what you have to do. So thank you for doing that. 314-241-9797 if you'd like to text in. By the way, we are doing Ask Me Anything next question, whatever we're calling it now.
6: Please.
5: So any questions that you have, I've marked a couple here, so thank you for those. But if you have other questions about just whatever's on your mind, text those in. 314-241-9797, especially if they're personal to us.
6: I like how I screwed that up, and you guys on there go, uh-oh.
5: Okay. Uh-oh. Well, there's no getting around it. It wasn't like we could go, oh, yeah, you just faded out in the middle of a commercial. That's normal.
6: I'm just glad it faded. It made it sound a little nicer. Anyway, you got some business to attend to?
5: 235, this time check is sponsored by Jerry Kelly Heating, Air Conditioning, Electrical, and Plumbing.

0: 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Thomas Jefferson tried them. Rent too high? We've been arguing about that for a while. 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
5: Okay, so this is where we get to talk to you a little bit about things that you might want to know about each other, but we also have the opportunity to ask each other about things that we would like to know about one another. But your text messages to 314-241-9797. If you want to ask us anything, you can also send them to the YouTube live chat. Daniel is monitoring that. He'll bring your conversation onto the show with us there. First to you, Ryan, what's your question?
6: All right, my question is, have you ever, I could say, what's the worst you've ever gotten in trouble for something you did or said on the air?
5: The worst thing, I don't know that I've ever really gotten in trouble for anything I've said on the air. Would you believe that?
6: No.
5: What should I have gotten in trouble for?
6: No, I don't remember, but I think that you would have at some point gotten some pushback for something. How about just
5: expand it to... Do you mean like professional trouble or like...
6: Expand it to, yes. Expand it to any job that you've had within 97.1, whether that was digital, on air, whatever. What's the worst you've ever gotten? Like, ooh, that you misstepped. You messed up.
5: On the air?
6: Any place, like I said, digital or on air.
5: Ryan, I don't know that I've ever gotten in trouble for anything.
6: Gosh, dang it.
5: I stress heavily that nobody is telling me what to and what not to say.
6: Well, yes, but if you're broken an FCC rule or something.
5: I've never said a no-no word on the air. Which reminds me, maybe now is the right time to talk about this because I didn't end up talking about it earlier in the week. I was going to, but we had such a crazy series of shows here throughout the course of the week with a lot of great guests with the Fauci stuff and Josh Hawley and so on and so forth. But I was watching the Fauci hearing, and you might remember Senator Moreno questioning Fauci and saying to him, he kind of was explaining, this is why I decided to run for Senate. And he was talking about an Ohio family. I think they got arrested for going to sit in the bleachers away from everybody to watch their kiddo play football. And they're like, no, you can't do that. And they got arrested for it. And he's like, this is cray cray. I'm going to do something about it. And then he decided he was going to run for Senate. And he ran and then he won, which is incredible. So he's telling this story in this hearing, and then he says to Dr. Fauci that this is why I did what I did. And he basically said that the reason he did it is so that he could come to the United States, he could come to the United States Senate and tell Anthony Fauci to go F himself. So I was listening to that and I was like, oh, whoa, Moreno just went there. And there are a lot of times where something like this will be happening and we might be airing it live. And if it airs live, we have a dump button here. We can push the dump button. Hopefully we catch it because, reminder to you and to me, these airwaves belong to you, the public. They don't belong to me when my show is on the air. It doesn't belong to the radio station. It belongs to you. And there are certain rules and regulations that we must confine ourselves to in order to serve the public. And saying the F-bomb is not allowed. I heard Moreno say that. I retweeted the video of him saying that. And

0: And I just said on Twitter, requesting permission from @BrendanCarrFCC. He's the chairman of the FCC. He's like the dude.
1: The head honcho.
0: Requesting permission from Brendan Carr to air @BernieMoreno's, all caps, full remarks to Anthony Fauci on the People's Public Airwaves. Moreno speaks for the people. And then there's a clip of him saying to Fauci to go, you know, leave it to Brendan Carr. I look on my notifications and Brendan Carr, the chairman of the FCC, replied to my request for permission with, quote, no objection here.
1: Yeah.
0: That was the way I reacted.
1: Crazy.
0: Like, I did. I like gasped when I saw that. And then I sent it to my boss and he sent it to some people. And we decided that the public airwaves still should be protected. And my kids listen to the show and your kids might be listening to the show. So he elected not to do it. Plus, I don't know that his tweet is like admissible in court or however that works. I'm not 100% sure, but I've never gotten in trouble for anything on the air. Have you?
1: Not like big trouble, but I got in trouble on this show about probably 3 years ago.
0: Really?
1: Yeah. Do you remember? I'll tell the story. You'll remember it as I tell it,
0: Is it something you spelled?
1: Yes.
0: Oh, yes.
1: You already know.
0: Don't say it. Don't do it again.
1: I won't. But I was explaining. Daniel, I'll just tell you because this is new information to you.
0: And maybe one person listening.
1: Yeah. I was explaining the word they use to refer to seals in French.
0: It's the F word.
2: It's a PH.
0: Well,
1: how did you know that? Oh my gosh.
0: Because he's smart. That's why he's here.
2: A few years ago, I saw like a video that was like, how do you say seal in French? And then they like responded.
0: This is such a dude thing.
1: This is unbelievable.
0: This is what happens with short content on the internet. And like you give 15 seconds of a YouTube short or a reel or a TikTok or something, and it's that sucker's gonna blow up.
1: Yeah, but I had it from real personal experience. We went on a whale watching tour in Quebec.
2: Yeah.
1: And the French speaking people next to us were just yelling.
0: Okay, I'm real nervous.
1: They're pointing and yelling, and I'm like, what are they doing?
2: With the French accent and everything.
1: With everything. And they were asking me, like, well, what were they saying? And I was trying to explain, how do you explain that without, getting there somehow?
2: Yeah. Okay.
1: And so I slowly spelled the word. Slowly. And they're like, you can't, even if you put a lot of space between the letters, you can't spell a cuss word.
2: Yeah, I guess they read between the lines there.
1: I guess so.
2: Yeah, that's unfortunate.
0: Daniel, you ever done anything, got in trouble for? I don't know if you're deep enough in your career to like either admit to it or have done that.
2: When I first started, I screwed up a Cardinals game a couple times. I'll admit to that.
0: Did you just like in the way you operated it?
2: Yeah, like went to break too early, stuff like that.
0: That happens.
2: It does.
0: That happens, and you have to be in a position where you can make those mistakes so you can learn from them. Usually, learn from the mistake you make. That you like fully make more than you learn from being close to making the mistake.
2: Yes.
0: As I previously did. Sorry, Jerry Kelly.
1: Was it like swinging a long one and you're like, break?
2: No, not like that. It was just like the rounding up the inning. You know, there's what the score is, how many were left on base. And then before they said on the Cardinals radio network or the score to tag it out, I went,
0: yep.
1: Ah.
2: Voices were in their heads.
0: Next question
2: that.
0: From the text line. You got one there?
1: Yeah, question from the text line. Pulling it back up here. It says, please explain the difference between a no and a yes vote on propositions 4 and 5. Please, please, please love you guys.
0: I'll do Prop 5. A yes vote is to eliminate the Missouri state income tax. So if you want to eliminate the Missouri state income tax, which would be a phased implementation, it's not like you vote on it and it's gone, poof. But if you wanted it to be phased out and not pay taxes on the money that you earn, then you're a yes vote on Amendment 5. And I will tell you that Amendment 5, Mark Cox and Mark Reardon emphatically are yes on Amendment 5. Can you talk about 4?
1: I can. So Amendment 4 would basically take the Missouri Constitution and make it more mirror the U.S. Constitution in that it is really easy for outside money, whether that be outside of the state or wherever, to come in and change the Missouri Constitution based on any sort of pet issue. And then it's enshrined in the Constitution. So you can change laws and you can do, you know, things just without changing the actual Constitution. So Prop 4 would make it a little bit harder and actually more like the U.S. Constitution to come in with outside issues and have votes based on kind of pet issues to change the Missouri Constitution.
0: Mark Cox, Mark Reardon, yes on four.
1: Yes on four.
0: Yes on five.
1: Yeah.
0: That's what you need to know. If you trust them, I do. They're yes on both of those. We're going to take a quick break right here, and when we come back, we're going to do more of your questions and give you the results to today's YouTube live chat poll. Do you regret personal medical decisions you made for yourself or your family during COVID-19? We've talked a lot about it. We've gotten a lot of your feedback. So give us your thoughts on that, but make sure you get your vote registered. We'll give you those results right before we hand the show over to the Mark Reardon Show. A little more, ask us anything. When we come back, text us 314-241-9797. We'll be right back. Goodbye.

0: So Todd Sivia of Sivia Law, you know him as somebody who has worked with the Annie Fry Show for a while. He did our estate plan. So when you reach out to Todd Sivia and you're talking to him, know that my husband and I, we've sat down with him in his Edwardsville office, and we have trusted him to create our trust. And I would encourage you to do that as well. And because you listen to this show, and because Todd Sivia wants to incentivize you to make that phone call to work with him the way my husband and I did, he's giving you a special opportunity to save. 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And you tell him that you heard about it on the Annie Fry Show. 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

0: a great example of a song that when I hear, it takes me back to my youth. Like, the idea of being a kid is almost like a mood. It's almost like a vibe. We're doing a little next question here. We're taking your questions on the text line at 314-241-9797. Plus, we've got the results coming here in about 5 minutes of today's YouTube live chat poll. Do you regret personal medical decisions you made for yourself or your family during COVID-19? It's still close. So come weigh in on the Annie Fry YouTube channel and vote in the live chat. My question to you, and I'm going to piggyback off that song right now, Ryan. When you think about being a kid, I think that you've got 12-year-olds and a 9-year-old?
1: Yep. Two 12s and a 9.
0: We're going into the upperclassmen world of high school, my son being a junior next year, but all the way down to 5. So we've got 4 kids, and they're all kind of in very different phases of their life. When I think about being a kid, it looks like a foreign land to what my kids are experiencing being raised. Phones that were corded to the kitchen, so if you wanted to talk to your friends for 3 hours, you had to stay adjacent to the public space of the home. And then if somebody wanted to listen to you, because you had to stay adjacent, because you were literally corded to the kitchen, no, they didn't have to just stand near where you were. They could pick up another phone and listen to everything that you were saying. Did you talk to people on the phone as a kid?
1: No.
0: That's right. Is that more of a girl thing?
1: Well, it is until you really like a girl, and then you will talk for a long, or you would talk for
0: my eighth grade year, I had a very dear friend, still a very dear friend of mine, and we would talk for hours almost every night. And it was a friend thing.
1: That's rare.
0: It was good. It was a good thing. He's still a good friend of mine. What is it when you think about being a kid? To me, I think about, it's weird because it's like this time of year. It's the late summer nights. It's like golden hour in the late summer nights. It's cicadas when the sun's going down, 7:45, 8 o'clock. It's almost like the nighttime air is hot, but it's getting drier than it has been humid all summer. And there's just this like peaceful, calm simplicity to it. And I really think about sitting down on the couch and watching TV with my parents, but not having a bedtime because school's out, or like, so you get to watch, I don't know, my dad was making me watch Rush Limbaugh on television. That's how, this explains a lot, doesn't it?
1: Ours was Quantum Leap.
0: Yes, Quantum Leap. I think my mom liked that guy. What was his name?
1: Everybody's mom liked that guy, Scott Bakula.
0: Yeah, Scott's what I was thinking.
1: Sam Beckett.
0: I was thinking Spatula, but I knew that wasn't right.
1: Scott Spatula.
0: It would have. But we would watch that. My dad would watch Star Trek. He had a thing for that lady. I'm just kidding. Sorry, Dad.
1: Deanna Troi.
0: You know who I'm talking about? I was talking about Whoopi.
1: No, you were not. I guarantee you were not.
0: My dad just took me out of the will. Yeah. It happened right now. I got to call Todd Sivia. I need help. What is child, like, if you think back to, like,

0: the warm embrace of childhood for somebody who grew up pre-internet. What is that? How do you describe it?
1: We had to... I genuinely like thinking about this because you'd have your friends around you and then you had to just come up with something to do.
0: Yeah. It didn't happen for you.
1: And I mean, it's not like we didn't have video games and Nintendo and stuff, so we would do some of that too. But, I mean, we had things like Pogs and stuff that you're like...
0: Pogs that smelled like bubblegum. That was my slammer.
1: And even when you get younger, you know, we had Hot Wheels and He-Man toys and stuff, and you just decided, we're just going to make up a game. And sometimes that game was, we're going to play He-Man, and they're going to talk to each other. And
0: I think, too, that it's interesting that our childhood probably still reflected something more similar to our parents' childhood. Like, I think there's more of a connection to how the boomer generation and our old millennial generation, we were still, like, there's still a lot of similarities. I don't think that our kids, if our kids were placed into our childhood, I think they'd love it, but I think it would be like a detox. It would be like a rehab.
1: For a while.
0: For them to go through. Sure. And then come out the other end and be like, okay.
1: Now, we would have parties once in a while. I guess kids still do this to an extent, and I like that. That they'll have parties where the focus of the party is video games. And it's fun because it's still like a social activity around it, and that's very cool. And we would do that with GoldenEye. Oh, my gosh.
0: Oh, my gosh, GoldenEye. The friend that I was talking to you about, talking hours of him, when the boys in that class would get together, he was a GoldenEye master, and he became a sniper in the Army.
1: Oh,
0: and
1: he cool.
0: told me that it started with GoldenEye. That may be some other game. All right. Let's get to the results of today's YouTube live chat poll. Do you regret personal medical decisions you made for yourself or your family during COVID-19? 200 votes today, and it's close. 56% of you said no, you don't have regrets. But 44% of the people who reflect back on that having regrets is a measurable amount of people. And I think I'm one of you. I think I'm a yes on this one. You?
1: I think I'm a no.
0: You think you're a no? We'll keep it right here. Mark Reardon, everything you need to know about the August primary next. I'm not
2: American. 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

0: 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I'm Susie Welch. 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
3: A Class A mishap. I'm Lisa Brady, Fox News. That's how the Marines are describing what happened near Air Station Miramar in San Diego, where an F-35B fighter jet went down earlier today. The pilot ejected and was taken to a medical facility, the crash leaving a blackened, smoldering area in a field.
4: Marine officials initially confirming emergency crews were responding to an aircraft mishap. The incident comes after a B-52 bomber jet crashed at Edwards Air Force Base outside of Los Angeles, killing 8 people.
3: Fox's Kristen Goodwin. The Marine Corps says the pilot in today's crash has non-life-threatening injuries. President Trump says he's losing faith in talks with Iran and suggesting fighting will continue for now, while also claiming success.
5: We're in for 5 months and we have obliterated their military capacity. Again, they've got some left. But soon they won't have some left.
3: During a Camp David cabinet meeting, the president also saying a weaker Iran helped lead to a deal in Gaza for Hamas to disarm and Israeli forces to eventually withdraw, a framework that's part of a broader peace plan. Seattle has a new police chief for now.
6: Mayor Katie Wills has apologized for the slow sharing of information with the public after Sunday's mass shooting at the Bite of Seattle Food Festival, and accepted Police Chief Sean Barnes' resignation, despite his support from Seattle City Council.
7: As the mayor, I have a different window into the police department than many of our council members.
6: She thanks him for his service and names Deputy Andre Sales as interim chief.
7: Interim Chief Sales and I share a vision for what public safety in Seattle looks like, and he is ready to do the work it takes to get us there.
6: He says the search continues for more suspects in the shooting involving rival gangs. One is in custody, another is believed to be one of the 3 people killed.
3: Fox's Chris Foster. The former chief's resignation followed controversy over time spent out of Seattle and reports that was likely about to get him fired. Wall Street rallies. The Dow up 277 points at the bell. 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
14: Scattered showers and thunderstorms around this afternoon. A couple of them could be on the strong side. 85 for the high. Scattered showers and thunderstorms tonight, 70. First weekend of August, Saturday, still changeable skies with scattered showers and thunderstorms, 78. Sunday, partly sunny, nothing more than a spot storm at 83. 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

0: Lost on the
1: you have a phone with GPS.
0: Oh wait, I wish I was making this up, but because Rivas Barracks was closed, I'll tell you the story in an hour, but I'm not making it up. I feel very stupid. I had problems getting there too.
1: You have GPS.
0: Yes, but see, the GPS said exit at Rivas Barracks, and that was not possible. And then the GPS said exit at Rivas Barracks, get on 55. I'll get into it. We'll talk about it. We had a nice dinner at Sue's humble abode last night in South County. I am still wiping down the drool from Oscar the Bulldog, who was awesome, by the way. So I we're eating dinner and Oscar's underneath by my legs. And once I gave him some attention, and I love dogs, you know that, he could not get enough. He starts climbing on me.
1: And
0: you know, I used to have a bulldog, so I love the bullies. But we'll get into all that here as we go to the 4 o'clock hour and lighten things up. Let's talk some serious stuff here for the Reardon Roundtable. Former State Senator John Lamping, who's also going to join me on Tuesday night for some deep election analysis, is here. Hello, John. How are you? Great to see you. Let's see if we have the right... No, Ethan, we still don't have the right mic on this one. There we go.
2: I'm doing great. Good to see you.
0: Notice how nice I blamed Ethan there? I blamed Ethan even though it was my fault completely. Former State Senator Jeff Smith is here as well. How are you?
2: Like a typical conservative.
0: No, that's actually not a bad point. I'll accept that. All right. So there's a part of me, gentlemen, that even wonders, and we're going to do it anyway, whether or not we should have a conversation this afternoon about Amendment 4 and Amendment 5. Because, and let's start with Amendment 5, John, because I cannot see how in any way, shape, or form this thing even comes close to passing. I'm not sure who messed up what. I support it because I think it's an opportunity to transform the tax system in Missouri. I was doing the math again this morning. Okay, I looked at my paycheck and I looked at my W-2, and look, I do okay for a living. I know not everyone is making a ton of money, but if you look at your pay stub and you see how much the state is taking out each week or each every other week or each month, and then think to yourself, can you really make that much up in extra sales tax? My math equation says no, but that's not stopping people from spreading, you know, a lot of things about this that aren't true.
2: Yeah, if you pay state income tax, you know, if your family income is anywhere north of $35,000 or $40,000, they would have to raise this. They'd have to tax things at a 5% additional or more for you to be worse off. So right now, you get every single dollar you make, you're taxed at 4.7%. If that goes to zero, the money that's left behind, you'd have to be taxed an outrageous amount just to break even. The people who are worse off are people who don't pay state income tax. It's really that simple.
0: And then who are those people? Because, you know, the elderly come up a lot, but they're still paying some income tax depending on 401k distributions and things like that, right?
3: Yeah, but they're not paying on Social Security, which is the primary source for a lot of people that aren't affluent.
0: And then there is a difference between, I think, like private pensions and public pensions as well. Is that true?
2: So Jeff's exactly right. If your sole source of income is Social Security, Republicans in Jeff City graciously stopped taxing Social Security years ago. The maximum benefit for Social Security is about $38,000. So it gets back to, like, if your family income is $40,000 or lower, you're paying very little to maybe no state income tax. Yes, you're going to pay more. If your income is higher than that, it's almost impossible to pay more. So what people need to understand, if they're going to support this and their family income is below $40,000, is that it is proven to be true that in states that don't have state income tax, they have faster growing economies. So if the economy is a certain size under our current tax system, what we're trying to sell to the public, and it's true, is that if we had no state income tax, we'd have a bigger economy. That's really hard for people to figure out. I have people that would benefit by the tax cut are still voting no because they don't understand that they're benefiting. You know, they don't look at their net paycheck. They don't look at what the state income tax is. And they oftentimes get a refund, so they feel like it's not that bad. And they're voting no because they're just tired of paying income tax. And more importantly, I think what's flawed in what's actually in front of the people is that it's purposefully vague. People do not trust politicians.
0: Well, I don't think there's any doubt about that.
2: And I think that's very warranted. And I know we were having a conversation before. I think that the people that wanted this to fail did a really good job of getting this version through the legislature. And we've talked about this before. What was heard and was passed out of the House, heard in committee hearings and all that kind of stuff is not this bill. This bill came to the Senate floor on a Monday afternoon as a substitute. The Democrats were very happy with it. They were quite certain, as are

0: you know, the anti-amendment 5, this would be very difficult to pass. It passed out of the Senate, and that's what we have in front of us.
1: So, Jeff, I want you to comment overall, but, you know, the one thing that caught my attention there, and this is true of the people that I've spoken with on my side, is that they don't trust the Republican legislature. They don't trust overall, and that's one of the reasons that they're going to vote against it.
2: Yeah, I mean, I think there's a lot of that out there. You're hearing that from Republican state Senate candidates in primaries around the state. In fact,
1: there's one Senate candidate, I played the commercial yesterday, that actually took out another ad against the other Republican and pointed out that he supports Amendment 5, and that's a bad thing.
2: They're doing that all over
1: right.
2: the state.
1: Right, so that...
2: Which if that's happening in Republican primaries...
1: Exactly.
2: Then the thing probably has no chance. More broadly, because
1: right.
2: in Democratic primary polls that I'm seeing... 80-90% of people are voting
1: against
2: no.
1: It. Right.
2: And so if it's even close enough in a Republican primary that candidates think that there's political profit in pointing out that the other guy supports it, this thing's going down. Right?
1: Why? Let me ask you, I want to start with Jeff Smith on this. Why is it so bad to phase out the income tax? Now, I get that the argument is, oh, God, we're going to be taxed and everything, but the opponents are really lying about a lot of this stuff. And everyone is going to decide on their own whether they vote yes or no. And I get that. You can do whatever you want. But when I see people out there on the no side saying it's going to triple your, you know, sales tax, it's not going to do that. It's going to make $43,000 onto a $300,000 home. That is not going to happen, okay? So there are things out there, and maybe both sides are misrepresenting, but I don't understand why there's such harsh reaction to this, because it's incredible to me. You know, like the conventional wisdom would have been, I've told a couple of people out of state that we're trying to phase out our income tax and that it's going to fail. And they're like, are you crazy? So everyone in this state seemingly does not like the way this went down. And that's why it's probably going to fail. I would say more than 2-1.
2: I'll say a couple things. Number one, uncertainty is something that a lot of people fear. And the nature of getting this to this point, they thought that it would benefit them. The proponents of getting rid of the income tax thought this will benefit us to be vague, okay, to not really lay out exactly what taxes might go up or how much they might go up. Let's just focus on your income tax going away. They thought
1: that was a miscalculation, I think.
2: And that was a fatal miscalculation, I think, ultimately. I also think we're in an environment where, you know, for 3 or 4 years, we were looking at inflation that was, you know, 6, 7, 8, 9%, far above historical averages, which are typically 2-3%, I think, over the last, you know, 50, 60 years. You've got some exceptions in the 1970s, but mostly inflation has been in check. After a 5-6 year period where you've had inflation 2-3 times that historical average, people are very sensitive to what they're paying for groceries and gas, these daily things that people are pretty preoccupied with after the last several years. Conversely, John said it well, and John knows this stuff because he's been in wealth management for his whole career. People don't often think about the big picture of their situation. They're thinking about ground beef is costing me $9
1: right.
2: a pound. It was $6 a pound a year and a half ago. So the specter that they're going to have to pay more every day, all the time, for these little things has outweighed the idea that they might pay less once a year.
1: I think there's a lot to that. And, you know, I recounted this conversation. John, I was telling you, went to the Maverick show at the pageant last Thursday night. I'm walking in and I hear these two guys just right outside. I think they were smoking in the outdoor area and they're talking about Amendment 5. And the one guy, he was a young kid, probably early 20s or something like that. And he's saying, look, with inflation, basically he said in very simplified form what you just said, Jeff Smith, but he said, you know, with inflation being so hard, prices are going up and then they're going to add taxes and that means prices are going to go up again. Well, it's hard to argue against that in some circumstances, right?
0: Well, it is, except for the fact that, like I said before, if they have enough money to go to the Maverick show, they're probably making more than
1: he was actually working for the pageant, actually. This was a guy that worked there, I think.
0: But they're just forgetting that part. That part's huge. You know, if you make,
1: I get it.
0: I don't understand
1: why people can't look at that part. It's all Facebook is a toxic place anyway, but when I look at Facebook and I'm seeing Republicans and Democrats basically saying the same thing.
0: It makes complete sense that Democrats would be completely against this. I would imagine there was nobody voted for it, right, out of the Senate or another Democrat. And because
2: they used the rules of the Senate to negotiate language that was more amenable to them.
0: And still voted no. This is the regressive nature of our tax code that goes back to Woodrow Wilson in 1913. The fact of the matter is, about 55% of working age adults in our state work. 45% working age adults do not work. Even the ones that work, not if you make less than $35,000, you're paying little to no state income tax. So it's a minority of people in this state that are paying the vast majority of the taxes. It's regression. It's regressive. The more successful you are, the more you're paying in. And the services that you consume as an individual don't go up with the more money you make. And so the Democrats are against it. It's the regressive tax code. That's what this is. And it's our rate. We pay so much more in income taxes relative to other taxes. It is easily one of the huge reasons why our economy is as stagnant as it is.
1: That's John Lamping. Jeff Smith is here as well. Jeff, one thing I've had people ask me is, well, what's the Democrats' idea for economic growth? If you don't like this, well, how do you get Missouri back on track when it comes to economic growth?
2: Well, I think that, you know, number one, like higher education and having more people who are in K-12 right now go to college, graduate college, and be a workforce that major companies think will be beneficial to them is more important to every CEO pretty much I've ever talked to. They're not making these big decisions about where to locate companies or huge branches of companies based on tax regimes as much as they are. This is a place where we'll find the workforce of the future. So I think Democrats' vision is more about creating that workforce that will attract companies rather than, you know, changing the tax rate.
1: But, you know, I have friends, I think we might all have friends that, you know, a good friend of mine in Las Vegas who got his company to let him live there because there was no income tax. So, I mean, people right. go to Florida, there's no income tax. There's certainly appeal there on the part of people who are paying it. But this thing has been, you know, really kind of mangled, unfortunately. How much damage if it fails, and it fails bigly, to Governor Kehoe, John?
0: Not enough.
1: Really?
0: No, I really do.
1: You mean he won't get the blame?
0: No, he will not get the blame. Look, this is a huge idea. And Mike mentions oftentimes that he ran on this, which is maybe. He ran on a lot of other things, too. And
1: Well, this was one of the promises, though.
0: Yeah, but this is, if all the things he ran on, this would have the biggest impact on the way our state operates going forward. He should have been campaigning. He should have drafted the language himself. His staff should have had a bill last January, and he should have worked hand in glove with the legislature and said, this is what I want it to be, and I'm going to go out and I'm going to spend the next 2 years explaining to the public why this is a good thing. Like, if it really was the number one priority, this is not just like, you know, a tax credit for, you know, inner city stuff or an agricultural carve out. This is huge.
1: It's a big deal, right?
0: For effects. So what Mike did instead is Mike waited until the whole thing cleared the legislature. Even then, he wasn't out campaigning. He waited until like the official campaign began. In the end, they're going to spend $25 or $30 million, I think, on the pro side, and I think that might keep it from getting, you know, as wide as 15 or 20. Maybe they'll get it down to 8 or 9. But no, I think Mike will be fine. But I think that you should really question just how much did he really want this to pass.
1: Jeff, do you agree with that? I mean, I think it's a legitimate, you know, analysis.
2: I think he did definitely want it to pass. I think that probably when the numbers started going south, he maybe wasn't out in front of the parade as much as he had originally intended to be. I think it was one of the top two things that he campaigned on. Returning control of the police back to the state was probably, you know, number one, and this was probably number two as far as I could see it. And I do think it'll have, you know, a moderate effect on the perception in the Capitol of his political strength, but it won't be devastating to him. But it'll probably make, and depending also on state Senate primaries, he's taken some risks by going out and endorsing some people in certain state Senate primaries. If his candidates in those primaries lose and this goes down, but I think it'll have some impact on his influence in the building.
0: But Jeff, you and I both know, if Mike had taken this to the legislature last year, if that bill came out of there last year, okay, in a form that was a much better form than it's in now, that would speak volumes to everyone that this is his top priority. I mean, the best chance this had to pass would be what I'm describing. And to do what he did and to have a Senate substitute bill get voted on a Monday afternoon, which Mike knows exactly what's going on, which is it's BS, and then to wait until, what, 60 days out before you heard from him on this vote?
1: Maybe less. Yeah.
0: Maybe less.
1: We got to take a break. We're coming back with more. It's a Rear Roundtable on a Friday.
3: Traffic from the 97.1 FM Talk Traffic Center. We've got an accident on southbound 170, and this one is really close to Brentwood Boulevard. Now, I cannot see it on the cameras, but it's blocking at least one lane, and we've got a parking lot jam that goes back through Del Mar, and northbound drivers are slowing for a look. That is the worst of it right now. Westbound 70, a little bit slow past the airport. There was an accident past 79, still some moderate volume there, and at Wentzville, 64, not bad. Moderate volume at Clayton Skinker, but there's an accident approaching the Boone Bridge. So if you are out there, expect a delay. Eastbound is fine, but westbound is slow through there. Then you get a break and traffic slows again at Prospect. Now, westbound 44 slowing at 141, a report of an incident there. We look good on the bridges downtown, but eastbound 64 lined up 157 to 159. 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We would like to congratulate them on their 50-year anniversary. Now, you don't stay in business that long without being really good at customer service and having outstanding product. So give them a call today, Baron Mirror Glass and Door. I'm Sue Thomas with Traffic 97.1 FM Talk, St. Louis Conservative.
1: Oh, it ended, didn't it, Sue? I thought we had a little music there. Hey, we had a great get-together last night with Sue, and I'll tell the story of how I got lost on my way home. But Dave Klein was there. We call him Producer Emeritus. And he went through Master Cars, Inc., and I saw his Chevy Suburban last night. He's got a big family, four boys, and he needs a big vehicle. And even said, and this is one of the things I talk about with Alex and Gary, is when they were hunting for a vehicle, because what Dave did is kind of what I recommend you do if you're looking for a vehicle. You can get a great used car with some miles on it, and the price is going to be a lot better. Look, those new Chevy Suburbans are really expensive. So he said that Alex found one in particular, and then he backed off it because they know their vehicles. They said, this one's got, you know, a collision report or whatever it was. So they're going to make sure that you're going to get the cleanest vehicle that you can. One example is, like, on an SUV, probably won't get one from up north in Wisconsin or Minnesota because of the salt. So they'll take a look at situations relating to that even. So you have experts that will guide you through the buying process. They also have a lot of cool cars like Corvettes. They have a 63 Chevy Corvette Coupe split window, which is really cool looking on the lot right now. 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

0: Hey, it's Jen Hatmaker. 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
4: Mark Reardon is St. Louis Conservative.
5: All right, it is a pre-election, pre-primary Reardon Roundtable. Former state senators John Lamping and Jeff Smith on the panel. We got some other things to talk about this afternoon that are on the ballot. Amendment 4, let's not spend too much time on this. Jeff Smith, I'll start with you. Look, I think this is another one that kind of goes down. I understand the point. I've been just unhappy with initiative petition process in Missouri literally since the 1980s. The way that we're choosing, at least now, to fix it is to say, okay, if you want to pass an initiative petition like the marijuana issue or whatever else, you not only have to have a majority, but you have to have majority voters in each congressional district, right? So there were options. Like, couldn't you have ramped it up to, instead of just simple majority,
6: could have made it
5: 55 or something? Those ideas were on the table, right?
6: Could have made it 4-7. There were a lot of ideas to the table, but instead they picked the one that is kind of reminiscent of that old line in Animal Farm. All animals are equal, but some are more equal than others. Like, all voters are equal, but some are more equal than others. It has to pass, you know, every single congressional district. But, you know, and so one congressional district that's against something might vote against it 51-49. It could win 90-10 in the other seven districts and win 80-20 overall, but go down because those few voters in that one district that opposed it are more influential, more important than the other voters in the other seven congressional districts. It just doesn't make sense to me. It didn't make sense to the voters. That's why I think people are skeptical. That's why I think it's going to go down, when they could have done something, as you said, that was a lot simpler with just simply raising the threshold.
5: I would have been more of a fan of that, if you say 55% or whatever the number will be. Another moot point, perhaps, John Lamping, because I don't think this one passes either.
7: No, I don't think it does either. I think 55 would probably be a bridge too far as people giving up their rights to go to the ballot. They think that they're going to go to the ballot, and the point of the fact is they need to have $5 million to go to the ballot. So, I mean, bring initiative petition process. I think this one will come back. It may be some modification. As it turned out,
5: we've been talking about it for like 4 years now.
7: It has to change because it's the easiest way to do it in the entire country. There's about 10 or 12 other states that are tied with the easiest, and that's why we get the things like medical marijuana and sports betting. All these things come through the initiative petition process. As it turned out, though, the no fives tied themselves to a no four. Everywhere it's like no five, no four is all. So it probably would have taken the four down anyhow. Though, having said that, I know a certain number of Republicans that are no five, yes four, because they're smart enough to know that initiative petition process needs to be reformed. It'll probably be closer than five.
6: Agree on that.
5: Well, I think voters, I mean, I don't know how much comprehension there is on that particular issue. We got an educated audience. They know what they're voting on. But a lot of people really, I think, will be a little confused by that one, won't they?
7: Yeah, again, this is even a bigger question. Who's responsible for explaining for the voters this time around?
6: I think that was one of those ones where a lot of people were like, you have to do it. You've got to do IP reform. We'll be there for you. Let's do it. And then they did
5: Then they're gone.
6: And now they're gone, and nobody's putting them.

0: money behind
1: it. So, I mean, really, you grade the legislature. They both get F minus. They get legislature gets an F minus for both these ballot initiatives. Are horrible. And
2: that's harsh. That is harsh. Well, F minus.
1: Well, I mean,
2: is that on a curve or not?
1: Well. That's actually the average grade in the city most of the
2: time.
1: Oh,
2: my goodness. Now, I can't argue with that.
1: Yeah, but I think, again, there's no, to get these things done, you got to have somebody or somebody has to take the lead. Somebody has to do the heavy lifting and do the explanation.
2: Nobody's doing it. Yeah, I don't get it. I'm confused by a lot of it. All right. St. Charles, the executive race out there, that's hot. That is really hot. If you're a Democrat in St. Charles, you want to have a say in who's going to be the county executive, probably pull an R ballot. We can talk about St. Louis County doing the opposite in a second. Bill Eigel, Jason Law, probably the least known of the three. And then Steve Ellman, the incumbent. Steve was not going to run. He didn't like that Bill Eigel was getting into the race. Bill has been an obstructionist in the state Senate with the Freedom Caucus. He's got big name recognition. A lot of people love what he's about. John, what do you think happens here? Because this is going to be a tight one, isn't it?
1: I think Bill's going to win because it's a three-way. I will say this, though, at the beginning. I feel very good about all three. If any of the three of them end at the county executive, I'm happy. I think whoever's running Jason Law's campaign did a really poor job. I think he's an interesting and capable individual whose campaign did not allow him the time necessary to explain who he was to the public. He's got very low voter ID. You may recall he came out early last year, and when that happened, I thought, well, this would be interesting. He'll have a year. He's doing the right thing. He's going to campaign for a year and a half, explain to everybody who he is. I feel like his campaign shut down until like maybe 2 months ago. I don't understand that. I think if it's Steve, I think the county is doing fine. It's doing more than fine. And I've been involved in a lot of things with the county with Steve. It's a very boring job. There's a lot of digging ditches and stuff. And Steve's good at understanding all that. And I think that's fine too. Eigel is the candidate. The real big upside for me with Eigel is that I think what's going to happen in St. Louis City and St. Louis County these next 4, 8, 10, 12 years is not going to be really good, and it's not going to be good for St. Charles County. And I think of those three, Bill's most capable of being outspoken and pushing back hard on what St. Louis City and St. Louis County are going to try to do.
2: Jeff Smith.
3: Well, I'm not going to say who I would like to see win because I don't want that to turn up in an ad for their opponent. I will say Steve Ailman may be too conservative for St. Charles County. Oh, does that ring a bell?
1: Todd Aiken.
3: Yeah. Remember Claire did
1: that. Oh, you're no Claire.
3: Yeah. but look, I think a three-way race is definitely to Bill Eigel's benefit. I'll say that because he's got a very, very, you know.
1: Hard 30.
3: Hardcore floor of people who love him. I've went out there and was out there on election day 2 years ago. Helping someone in a Republican primary. And I saw the Eigel troops at the poll sites and they are on fire, for him.
2: Yeah.
3: And so I think in order to beat him, you needed to coalesce around one candidate. And they thought it was going to be Jason Law. And then they did some polling and it showed that Law probably didn't have the name ID to win. And they didn't have the faith that he was going to be able to build it over the next, 6 to 9 months. And then Ailman kind of said, well, I guess I'm the only one who can win. Mm-hmm. I'll get back in. And I assume Law will probably end up getting out. And
2: that didn't happen.
3: Yeah. So now they're in this predicament where I think Eigel ends up winning. And I don't agree with some of the stuff that he's out there saying, saying we shouldn't have any more apartments. If you care about the cost of living and housing, you want to be affordable, then don't violate free market principles and tell people they can't build things.
2: I don't think he's saying we don't want any apartments. He's saying that some of that has kind of gotten a little bit out of control when it comes to the developments out there. Now, what Steve will tell you is those are the local communities that are making those decisions. I hear from a lot of folks in St. Charles County that are concerned about ruining the aura out there and the rural aspect of some part of it. But how do you do that and how do you balance it when the growth is so explosive, right?
1: Well, it's very difficult. As a county executive, it sounds like a glamorous thing, but what you tend to do is you tend to butt heads with all the mayors because there may be land that's actually county land, and somebody comes in, they want to build 800 homes on 6 acres, which is the kind of try I want to do, and you say no as a county, and they go, well, fine, we'll just go over to the city. The city will annex us in, and they'll approve it. So That's not a very fun, exciting job.
2: But if you're Bill Weigel, I mean, he doesn't seem like the type of person that just wants to get in there, dig in as an executive and run that office on a day-to-day basis. He's more out there on the issues, and he certainly is uber conservative on a lot of those. I think some people think he'll start campaigning for governor right around now. I asked him a couple weeks ago. He said that's not the

0: case, but he definitely has ambition beyond St. Charles County Executive. I think we know that.
1: Well, having said that, I mean, it'll be interesting to see how he responds and how he acts. He may hate the job. I mean, I've been around it enough to know just how boring it is. And so for him to have to get up every day and go to work, and it's a series of all kinds of meetings and planning meetings. And I was on the 5-year planning thing that he's referencing in his ads. And so anyway, I do like the idea, though. I mean, we're going to get to St. Louis, St. County Executive. I do like the idea that we need a much stronger pushback, a voice that'll push back on the powers here in St. Louis City and St. Louis County for what's coming.
0: And we're going to talk about that. You know, one of the things that John is referencing is there's renewed talk about a county-city merger. So we still have two more segments to go. It's a Reardon Roundtable on a Friday. Hang in there.
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3: If you are westbound on 70, we look good out of downtown. It slows, though, at 94, just east of 79 and out at Wentzville. 6440 is not bad. Moderate volume right around Clayton Skinker. We have some volume on southbound 170 headed for Brentwood. There was an earlier accident through there. And some volume westbound 64 headed for the Boone Bridge, where we also had an earlier accident. Then some moderate volume at Prospect. 55, though, looks good. We look great on the bridges downtown. We're quiet on 270 eastbound. But on the Illinois side, road work causing delays. Eastbound 64, 157 to 159. I'm Sue Thomas, and that's Traffic 97.1 FM Talk, St. Louis Conservative.

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4: 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Igel talks, but didn't pay his property taxes, but voted to give tax credits to the company behind the St. Charles Data Center, and was rebuked by Trump's lawyer for scamming donors.
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6: All right, it is a Friday Reardon Roundtable. We still got a lot to cover here. Former state senators John Lamping, Jeff Smith on the panel. All right, so I've already told the audience I'm going to pull a Democrat ballot in St. Louis County on Tuesday. I haven't voted yet because I want to vote in the county executive race, and Dennis Hancock is really going to be the Republican nominee. And I wish I felt like a Republican could win in St. Louis County. I just think that I've seen too much evidence. I was there the night that Rick Stream and Bill Corrigan lost in their, you know, respective campaigns headquarters way back when. Jeff, I'm going to start with you on this one. I've gotten to know Senator Williams just a little bit. I've known Jake over the years. Super nice guy. He's kind of embracing his nerdiness, if you will, in this campaign.
8: He didn't have a lot of choice.
6: Well, maybe not, but look, he's a smart dude. He went to go to Harvard or something like that. All you guys are fancy people with educations, but what do you think ends up happening in that race? Because, look, I think a lot of people thought going in Brian Williams was absolutely the prohibitive favorite, and I'm hearing folks, you know, thinking that Jake can pull this off on Tuesday.
8: Yeah, you know, first of all, Jake is a brilliant guy. People talk about, I hate politicians, and I hate politics. It's all drama, and it's all backstabbing and intrigue and lying. If you don't want that and you just want someone that literally focuses on policy and making the office run well, and like he says in his commercials, he's never going to be glamorous, but he is going to do the job. Jake's kind of appealed to that exhaustion with all the drama in St. Louis County politics over the last decade. So that's been in his favor. Brian is a charming guy who meets people well and does a great job at retail politics. It hurt him, but you know, he had a rivalry with Angela Walton Mosley in North County, and that's come back to haunt him because she filed, and that split up the vote in his base and really opened the door for
6: two,
8: Jake
6: two black candidates, and then Jake, and that, yeah, right, that might have an effect. John, what do you think on this one?
9: Well, I was just curious in what Jeff was going to say. You know, Jake may come across as this, you know, nice, bubbly, ginger, nonpartisan dude. He is a crazy, hardcore liberal, privately and publicly, and he's very smart to the extent that he's been in this seat, he's been in the House for a while, and he's been in this role for a while. He's just waiting his time. And so if the election, if the primary election is one that brings out a ton of crazy liberal St. Louis County people, which, by the way, that's kind of St. Louis County.
6: Right.
9: That's the majority,
6: John,
9: right?
8: Is Jake too liberal for St. Louis County?
9: No. No. Actually, sadly, with the Democratic Party now, we have to sort of look at, well, is he a socialist or is he just crazy liberal? So actually, he's probably closer to the center of your party now, because I don't think Jake's a socialist yet. He doesn't have to be yet. But my point is to say is that if... that's who's gonna vote in the Democratic primary? Democrats. Who comes out and votes in the Democratic primary in St. Louis County? Liberal Democrats. You know, I've represented a bunch of them, in, you know, Creve Coeur and Clayton and places like that. Jake's their guy, because Jake hasn't just been sitting there, you know, measuring the value of your home so he could tax you more. Jake's been going to all the things that all these liberal people go to year in, year out. He's in there.

0: there. Along comes Brian. Brian's like the shiny object. Brian's the guy the Republicans are kind of okay with. And some of the business leaders are behind Brian. We're going to get, I think, if you're telling me it's that close, is it that close? Is it close,
1: Yeah.
2: Then You've seen polling on it?
0: Yeah, he has.
1: I've seen polling on it, yeah.
0: Yeah, and so that tells me, I think Jake wins, and then we get a monstrously liberal dude, and he'll be there for a while.
1: He's not
2: monstrously liberal ginger. Yep. Well, you know, to me it's weird because outside of this show, like where I live out in the Fenton area in St. Louis County, I don't see any signs. I see nothing. There's like one Amendment 4 sign that I drive by, but it's almost like this election cycle is bizarre to me. And I don't know if that's because a lot of the ads are on digital and a lot of us don't watch local television where some of these ads are, but
1: I think
2: I'm wondering how many
1: campaigning is kind of a lost art right now. And there aren't many candidates that run a good old fashioned campaign with hundreds of volunteers out knocking on doors anymore. They just aren't.
2: No. Okay, we got a couple of races, though, to still talk about. Gina Mitt and Steve Butts. Steve, a regular on the roundtable, he was on last night. He's in a tough race in a Senate district as a moderate, you know, centrist Democrat against Gina Mitt, who's a former member of the House. And she's trying to really concentrate on abortion, trying to get people maybe in Richmond Heights, Maplewood, Clayton to come out in that district. Steve probably has more support in South City, South St. Louis. How do you see this one coming out?
1: I think it's also going to be very close. If the only issue you're voting on is reproductive freedom issues, then you're going to vote for Gina. And that's a salient issue with reproductive freedom on the ballot this fall on Amendment 3. If you want somebody who has shown that they've developed tremendous respect in Jeff City among Republicans and Democrats, and it's been super effective in getting stuff done, then Steve Butts is probably your candidate.
2: John?
0: It'd be interesting you could have races go different ways. But I think it like what I'm suggesting is if Jake wins, if you told me Jake's already won, he's going to win, then I think Gina wins.
2: Yeah.
0: So it's the same voter. So it's the liberal, like, you know, abortion is the only issue, and it's the second issue, it's the third issue, it's the fourth issue, then they win. Of course, Steve should be the state senator. Of course, Steve could do more for this region than anybody in that Senate, including Brian Williams, right? And all St. Louisans should be rooting for and, if possible, voting for Steve Butts multiple times if you can. It is a Democratic primary, by the way.
2: But those South City and South County voters, they can pull a D ballot and get
0: they
2: in.
0: They can.
2: And vote
0: been instructing people that's what you do.
2: Right.
0: But again, my understanding is Minton's been ahead by a lot most of the time. And again, if you tell me that Jake's won, then she's won. If she's won, then Jake's won.
2: Cori Bush, Wesley Bell. All right. So, you know, Wesley's now the incumbent, but Cori's got this DSA stuff. Is there momentum there enough, even though she's had no money and she's, you know, an embarrassment to this region? Does she have a shot?
0: Well, she's a previously owned DSA person, right? So if she was a person that nobody knew about and the socialists could get behind with enthusiasm, then it would be much, I think she'd have a much better chance. As it is, she's kind of used and discarded, and I think they'll just come after Williams the next time around with a better candidate.
2: Jeff, how do you see that one?
1: Agree 100% with John.
2: So you think Wesley's going to win?
1: The DSA candidates that have been winning in other places in the country, in
2: they've
1: New
2: had
1: York
2: active
1: and Colorado,
2: support.
1: They've been tabula rasa, just a blank slate that they could be like, I'm the DSA person. She's got a ton of baggage, and that's, I think, going to ultimately bring her down.
2: All right, hang tight. One more segment of the Rear Roundtable coming up.
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4: Still some volume on the Illinois side, eastbound 64, 157 to 159, and a little bit of moderate volume westbound on the Poplar Street Bridge. Then 64 lines up on either side of Clayton Skinker and out at Prospect in the construction zone. 70 looks pretty good. Moderate volume from 94 to just west of there. 270 looks great, and no delays on 55. Yeah, we're in pretty good shape. We're also quiet through North County on eastbound 270. I'm Sue Thomas, and that's traffic. 97.1 FM Talk, St. Louis Conservative.
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4: 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And it's free. Put a /971 on there. We're back with the roundtable in a moment.

0: Can you believe politicians nearly doubled state spending since 2019? Yeah, that's twice the rate of inflation.
1: What do we get for all that extra spending? Nothing.
0: Yeah, and get this, over 200 loopholes are buried in our tax code, written by lobbyists for wealthy corporations.
1: Our tax code is rigged against us.
0: We get taxed on our paycheck, our home, everything we buy.
1: I guess somebody's got to pay for all that spending.
0: That's why we need Amendment 5. It puts politicians on a leash.
1: Forces them to cut taxes and control spending, whether they like it or not.
0: Amendment 5 closes the loopholes, eliminates income taxes, cuts property taxes, and gives $3,000 a year to average working families.
1: We decide, not the politicians.
0: Amendment 5 is the biggest tax cut in Missouri history.
1: I'm voting yes on Amendment 5. Paid for by Missouri Promise PAC, Mark Ellinger, Treasurer.

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3: This is one of those roundtables where we really could go a couple hours. We can't do that, though, today. We have a 4 o'clock hour. We can't skip Sue's News. For the love of God, the audience would go crazy on that one, right, Sue?
4: Oh, I don't know.
3: No, of course they would. But we have former State Senator John Lapping and Jeff Smith here as we wrap up one more segment on the roundtable. There were a couple of appointments this week that I was very confused by. Okay, one by Governor Kehoe, who names former Mayor Vince Schemel, who I think is about 125 years old at this point, to the Education Board. And then Kara, who I've lost all faith in at this point, the mayor, who's in Mexico trying to recruit migrants, appoints and hires Faisal Khan, the disgraced former St. Louis County Health Director, to a job in the city. Can you guys help me out with either one of those? Why do we need Vince Schemel? God love you, Vince. I know you were mayor about 100 years ago here in St. Louis, but is that the best choice that Governor Kehoe can make?
5: So I'll say two things. Number one, Vince Schemel's got more energy than anybody his age I think I've ever seen.
3: Okay.
5: I mean, he still wakes up in the morning and thinks, to his great credit, how can I make this region better?
3: Okay.
5: Secondly,
3: take your word for
5: those appointments depend on, you know, you got to appoint someone from a certain geographic area and a certain party. And Governor Kehoe wants to make sure that there's somebody who is not just beholden to the teachers unions, but wants to make sure that families have options. Vince has supported like charter schools in the city, in particular, an art school connected with Grand Center when he ran Grand
6: Center.
5: Yeah, I
6: think Schemel's a good pick.
5: And so I think I'm fine with the pick.
3: Yeah, you're okay with it?
6: Well, I think it's not good news you're going to be delivering to the schools in this part of the state. You know, it's going to be closing schools, consolidating schools, offering more school choice and things like that. So
3: I'm just being ageist, basically.
6: Yeah, you're being, yeah.
3: Okay.
6: Yeah.
3: I'll accept that.
5: At your age is surprising.
3: I know, actually it is. You're right. I shouldn't do that. I apologize to Mayor Schemel. Faisal Khan, what the hell is that about? I mean, seriously, can someone help me here?
6: I don't think anybody can be helped. I mean, to me, it's clearly the first unforced error of Kara's administration. There could be more, but it's indefensible. Maybe somebody owes somebody money.
3: But here's the deal. Look, she came into office in a tough position. There's no doubt with the tornado. But public safety remains the number one issue. You know what's happened down there. Look, I was with Jane last night. I think I can tell this story. I hope it's okay. There was blood that is on the sidewalk in front of that Schnucks down there, crossing the old Paul stuff. That's where Jane works now, right?
6: Yeah.
3: She actually made sure that the fire department came over there to wash off the blood because it was disgusting that people had to see that. We had a stabbing at Pelker Park last week, too. I mean, that whole Mark Twain building is a disaster. Mm-hmm. It is. So what in the hell? So I texted the mayor about 10 days ago, right, and got a quick phone call back. I didn't answer because I was at the pantry. I don't think she was too happy with me. She's supposed to come on a week from now and talk about this. But what the hell has she done to move public safety in a better direction? She's, you know, suing the police board. We're not making progress on that. I want the city to move forward. I really do. I want success in this city. But we can't have that if we can't solve that problem, which we talk about every freaking Friday.
6: For years and years and years. And it's not... She didn't run on that, and the Board of Aldermen's not interested in that. The Democratic Party that controls the city of St. Louis doesn't want to hear about how we should fight crime, and they're going to try to merge the city and the county.
3: Let's touch on that. This is important right now because this is a renewed conversation. I'm glad you remember this.
6: This is happening. So it's been going under the surface for like 3 or 4 months now. It's been building. I think late last week, the Regional Business Council, 100 CEOs. That's based in Clayton. Your ex-wife used to work for them, actually, way back in the day. Jeff's ex-wife, and they're all coming out. There's a study that's being paid for. There's a new Better Together group. It's not called Better Together. Something else, Greater St. Louis or something. And then today at the Post on the front page was a merger's coming.
3: Right, right.
6: Okay? So all these guys are running for office. They don't even talk about it.
3: No, that's not even on the table for discussion, which is kind of weird. Look, for people who don't have the perspective, this was tried about a decade ago. And look, I supported it from...

0: maybe a similar perspective that I did with the income tax, because I thought it was an opportunity to consolidate government in a way that was needed for this region to move forward. Now, I don't know that I don't know there's a path here. That's the thing. You could be talking about this behind closed doors and stuff, but what's the path to do this?
1: So I think the path to do it is to merge a new like department every year. Okay. Merge police, then merge the health department. Just tackle one of these big things every year. You don't necessarily have to merge the city and the county. You merge all these functions.
0: Which I would be supportive of for the most part.
1: And you save a lot of money and you put that money into shoring up the long-term finances of two areas that really have a lot of pension overhang that's going to be very costly. And I think in 10 years, I'd love for somebody, you know, one of my kids to say to me, hey, are they going to merge the city and the county? And me to be able to say to them, you know, they've actually already merged 90% of their functions. The rest is just a technicality.
0: But you know, a lot of this,
1: I think, is a path to do.
0: A lot of this is a perception thing. And there are people in St. Louis County that don't want to even start with this conversation because the theory is, look, we don't want the city's problems, right?
1: Well, yes, but I think because it is a perception thing, but it's not just a perception thing within St. Louis. It's a perception thing nationally and internationally when people see our crime numbers. If you merge the city and the county, immediately we go from one of the top five highest cities when it comes to violent crime to like number 50. We're not even on that list or in that conversation because the county numbers dilute the crime challenges of the city.
2: So we're better on the table. We're not one bit safer. Okay. So look, I met Mark. This, I think it was 2017 is when the Better Together thing happened. 2017, 2018 was the vote. That's how I met Mark Cox. We're in a meeting. We're against it. There's a lot of us against it. Mark Cox has moved to St. Charles County. I live in St. Charles County. Look, this is eventually going to happen. The city and the county is going to merge in the rest of my lifetime, if I'm given another 15 or 20 years. And because the people that are against it are going to throw up their hands and they're just going to leave.
0: Yeah.
2: You know? And that's when I talked before about St. Charles County and Warren County and Franklin County and Troy County. What's going to happen is once that merger happens, then the powers that be behind the city and county merger are going to look at them. They call them the collar counties and say, okay, boys, you need to get in the boat too. We need to share services with you. We need to, you know, transportation dollars, all these things. So that's like the idea of having Bill Igel out there, you know, giving them proverbial middle finger is not a bad thing. Cause, and it is amazing. We're having an election for the county executive, Democratic primary.
0: Nobody's talking about that.
2: Nobody's talking about it.
0: I think that's
2: which
0: that's
2: means it's going to happen.
1: Give Sarah Fenske some credit. In Sarah Fenske's interviews of all the candidates, she asked them both that, you know, spot on.
2: And they said, oh, it's a good idea, maybe just not now. And there's no press on it. There's nobody's talking about it, Jeff, because they know that it doesn't do well in a primary.
0: I think you're right about that. Yeah. All right. Hey, we got to wrap it up. John is going to spend some time with me on Tuesday night here in the studio. Jeff, love to have you on the phone if you're available to kind of weigh in as some of the results come in.
1: Sure.
0: That offer's on the table. Same compensation as usual, just so you know, if you need to check with your agent.
1: I'll be in New York City, which is actually still standing after a year of Zora.
0: Is that where you're going to be?
1: I know it shocks you.
0: Are you going there to sell your second property that you have to pay taxes on?
2: He's going grocery shopping.
1: I'm going to take my daughter for her birthday to Hamilton.
0: Oh, that's cool. That's going to be awesome.
1: Yeah.
0: Seeing it on Broadway, I think, would be really, really awesome. All right. Great to see you guys. John, I'll see you Tuesday night. Yep.
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4: Accident eastbound 44 out at Highway 50. So if you're that far out, just bear that in mind. Now, westbound 6440 in the city, it's moderate volume, but it's approaching Hampton out through McCausland. And then slowing again, Lake St. Louis Boulevard, pretty much out through the 70 split. Now, 70 westbound is fine out of downtown. Little slow past 94 and at Wentzville. And let's see what else. 270 looks fine. 55 is just a little slow south of Highway M. And if you're headed into Illinois, we're fine on the bridges. 64 eastbound slow, 157 to 159. 55, 70 eastbound slowing at 203. I'm Sue Thomas with traffic, 97.1 FM Talk, St. Louis Conservative.
0: So 3 years ago, a little more than 3 years ago, I took a group of listeners to Spain. We went to Madrid and Barcelona. We had a great time. Last year, I took a group of listeners to Greece. We're going to kick off another trip for next spring. The announcement coming just around the corner after Fox.

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3: 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God bless.
4: When Donald Trump needs conservative votes to help pass his agenda for Missouri, Representative Tricia Burns never answers the call. Tricia Burns has missed 370 votes. Burns is bucking President Trump's priorities. Burns did not vote to stop DEI initiatives, prevent China from owning Missouri land, defund Planned Parenthood, and Burns did not vote to ban boys from girls' sports. Tricia Burns not showing up for Missouri and President Trump. Instead, Tricia Burns spends her time pulling pranks on the suicide prevention hotline. Yes, you heard that right. Tricia Burns lied to the police and staged a fake suicide emergency. She sent a series of messages to the hotline and said she, quote, had a gun to her head, end quote. When she got caught, she said there'd be no consequences because she's a politician. By August 4th, vote to show Tricia Burns that there are consequences to being bad at your job.
5: Let's Go Brandon PAC paid for and is responsible for the content of this advertising. Not authorized by any candidate or candidate's committee. Chris Foss, Treasurer.
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8: In the search for Nancy Guthrie. I'm Lisa Brady, Fox News. Sheriff's officials releasing early ransom notes, hoping someone may recognize the writing style. The first note demanded cryptocurrency. The second said the 84-year-old had died shortly after being taken, adding she's buried in nature now and nothing you could have done could have changed the outcome.
9: Exactly 6 months ago, Nancy Guthrie's son-in-law dropped her off at her Tucson home after a family dinner. She has not been seen or heard from since. Despite compelling doorbell video evidence of that night of the suspected kidnapper, no one has been named or identified.
8: Fox's Claudia Cowan. The Pima County Sheriff's Department now says that two videos recovered from Guthrie's doorbell camera might be from two separate days and may indicate that unidentified man was preparing ahead of when Guthrie was taken. Investigators say they continue to follow all credible leads. President Trump is rejecting an intelligence assessment that Iranian hackers may be targeting U.S. water systems.
10: An initial assessment from federal and state agencies says Iran could be behind coordinated cyber attacks on infrastructure targets in seven states, including 30 community water systems in Minnesota. But at Camp David, President Trump disputed Iran is to blame.
11: I would blame it on Minnesota and the governor, the corrupt governor of Minnesota. They like to say, oh, it's Iran. Iran should be so lucky. Iran's got bigger problems than worrying about Minnesota.
10: The FBI warned states earlier this week of potential threats to internet-linked water and wastewater infrastructure, saying at least 7 states have reported incidents and some attacks.

0: talks have disrupted water operations.
1: Fox's Jared Halpern at the White House. During that cabinet meeting, the president also said the U.S. will be hitting Iran very hard and that he's losing faith in talks because he says Iran lies. America is listening to Fox News.
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7: Scattered showers and thunderstorms around this afternoon. A couple of them could be on the strong side. 85 for the high. Scattered showers and thunderstorms tonight, 70. First weekend of August, Saturday, still changeable skies with scattered showers and thunderstorms, 78. Sunday, partly sunny, nothing more than a spot storm in 83. 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
9: Oh my goodness, we're heading into the weekend, which is a good feeling here. I cannot believe that the month of July is essentially over. That's shocking to me.
10: I know.
9: The good part about that is we're just 3 weeks away from Alexa going back to school. I cannot wait. I'd pay more in taxes. Here's my offer for St. Louis. I would pay more in taxes if you start school earlier. Just go year round so I don't have to deal with the nonsense here at my house. I'm ready. I think actually, you know what's funny? She's ready too.
10: Oh, I bet.
9: She really is. Her friends are excited. So last night, Sue was nice enough to have a little soiree, if you will, at her new home in South County. It was awesome, except that when I was trying to get there, okay, so you asked me if I have GPS. I
10: yes.
9: do. Leave the station.
10: Okay. Question.
9: Yes.
10: Were you using the car GPS or your phone?
9: No, I was using my phone because okay. the car GPS has messed me up before. But it's taking me down 55, which, by the way, 55 looks beautiful finally,
10: yeah.
9: heading out of the city.
10: How about that, Fred?
9: It only took
11: it's
9: a decade,
11: time.
9: Right?
10: Yes.
9: Yeah. So it says exit Rivas Barracks. Well, I can't. There's a cop there. Something's happened. So I literally have to go all the way to Lindbergh.
10: Yeah.
9: And then I loop around. And
10: well, isn't your GPS adapting?
9: It was.
10: Okay.
9: It was adapting.
10: Just checking.
9: Like, but here's where we ran into okay. trouble. Okay. I'm just going to tell you. So when we left last night, okay, I'm trying to go out the same way.
10: Yeah.
9: Right? My GPS tells me to turn left on Rivas Barracks to get on 55. Couldn't do that.
10: Uh-huh.
9: Blocked off,
10: uh-huh.
9: right? So I keep driving, and I'm like, it's going to reroute me, right?
10: Yeah, yeah.
9: Well, but I kept fearing that it was going to reroute me back to Rivas and 55. So I just kept going. I'm like, I got to get to Gravois. I knew that Gravois was going to come
10: That's off. True, it would.
9: But it took a while. So I get to Gravois, and yeah. then I finally get to 270. But, I mean, I was legit kind of turned around and lost for a while there because I didn't want it to circle me back to Rivas. Now, I don't know what Dave Klein did because he's basically driving exactly where I am.
10: You should have just waited for him and followed him.
9: I yes. think I should have followed
10: yes.
9: him. But anyway, it was very nice of you to have us over
11: you
9: last
11: know,
9: night.
11: I was going to try to lead you to the highway.
10: Thank you,
11: but
10: Fred.
11: You went too fast for me.
9: But Fred, if you would have led me to the highway, you would have led me right there.
11: No.
9: Why?
11: No,
9: where would you have taken me?
11: I would have taken you down to Lindbergh.
10: Mark
12: That's
10: Reardon.
12: What I took.
10: Right. He was producing the entire night. Am I wrong, Ethan? He would have produced you home.
12: It's true.
10: Yeah.
12: True.
9: Listen. How would you have instinctively known to go to Lindbergh instead of Rivas when that's the obvious exit?
10: He knows
11: because of
9: the
11: Rivas,
9: construction.
11: Because of the construction.
10: Yeah.
12: You know,
10: yeah.
12: I have a confession to make with this.
9: Yeah, please. Yes. I hope it makes me look better because
12: you know,
9: nothing else is making it look
12: maybe
9: good this
12: it will.
9: Afternoon.
12: Good you know, luck. I wasn't paying attention. I was being a distracted driver last night. And, you know, I'm not on the south side of the city very often.
9: You got lost too, didn't you?
12: I don't know if I would say I got lost because, like a normal person, I use my maps and always can figure
10: Thank
12: out where to
10: you.
12: Go.
10: Thank
12: but
10: you.
12: I did take 44 instead of 55. I took the wrong one. I just was like,
10: wait,
12: oh,
10: that's,
12: wait,
10: what
12: I
10: happened
9: that's worse than me. That's worse than me.
12: I was, well, doesn't it, isn't that the one where it splits off? Yes.
10: Yeah.
12: And
10: yeah.
12: I was just, I

0: I didn't realize I had to get over another lane. I was just on my phone, and I was like, oh, there it is.
1: So
0: I
1: where did it take you?
0: It just took me
2: Jefferson and
0: next,
2: turn around.
0: The next, yep, that's yeah. basically
1: Oh, and then you turn around.
0: Yeah.
1: Okay.
0: But I also, like, it added, like, 10 minutes, so I was
1: hey,
0: like,
1: way to know your geography. Way to know your geography, Ethan.
0: You feel
1: South.
0: Better now? Does that make you feel
1: South
0: better now?
1: It does, actually.
3: So
1: I feel stupid.
3: I stopped at Schnucks, shopped for 10 minutes.
0: And Fred was still the first.
2: I still
0: the
2: wasn't
3: exit
2: home.
3: And still beat okay. everyone to right. Sue.
1: Well, I just thank you, Sue, for having us over. Your
2: oh,
1: house is lovely.
2: Oh, my goodness, you're welcome.
1: The best thing about, there's a lot of great things about our house, but the lamps that you have these cool lamps,
2: yeah.
1: like retro, very unique. I was very envious of the lamps, and you said that's Mike, right?
2: Yeah, Michael likes a good lamp. He's
1: Listen,
2: got some
1: I love
2: really
1: lamp.
2: Good lamps.
0: The,
1: lamps, lamp.
0: The lamp yeah. game was very good. There was a lot of good parts about the tour, but you're fooling yourself.
1: And by the way,
0: if the best part by far wasn't the toaster in the wall.
1: The toaster in the wall is cool.
2: It's a classic.
1: By the way, just for the record, and I got so crushed on this mustard on brat thing on Twitter. I mean, it's like running 100-1 against me.
2: Yeah,
1: in catching.
2: Wow.
1: So I just want people to know. I had brat last night.
2: Yes.
1: Had a brat and a half.
2: Yep.
1: No ketchup. I just had mustard.
2: And how was it?
1: It was fine, but I wanted ketchup.
2: Oh.
1: But the ketchup that was on the table was generic ketchup.
2: Well, Fred
1: I don't
2: bought
1: eat
2: it.
1: Generic ketchup,
2: generic.
1: Fred.
3: I thought that was funny.
0: You don't eat generic ketchup. What kind do you eat?
2: Okay, listen.
3: And I'm not going to
1: Heinz.
3: Buy the most expensive ketchup
2: this is
3: for you to use on one brat.
2: Yeah,
1: fair enough.
2: Okay, wait a minute. Fred. Let's talk about it. We did the taste test. We found out that he doesn't like Heinz the best, yet he still buys it.
1: I don't want to talk about that. That's I taking the fifth like Anthony Fauci. All right. Hey, I'm very excited because I've taken listeners on two awesome trips in the last 4 years. We went to Spain, Barcelona, and Madrid a few years ago. Went to Greece last year. Did this all with my friend Mike Kenny, who I've traveled with many, many times before. And Mike is on the line with us. Where are you? Are you in a foreign land or are you at home in Minnesota this afternoon?
4: Hey, Mark. I'm actually home in Minnesota. Not going anywhere for a bit yet. Just trying to enjoy the last bits of summer up here.
1: Well, when do your kids go back to school? Third week August or sooner than that?
4: Yeah, the last week of August.
1: Okay.
4: They go back. So, yeah, I was listening to you, and I think they're chomping at the bit more than me to get the kids out. So,
1: Well, Mike, I follow Mike on Facebook. We've been friends for a long time. We had a great trip to Italy maybe 12, 13 years ago, but I think it was like 4 years ago, and I saw you post some pictures of Croatia, and I was blown away. I couldn't believe how beautiful it was. And since then, I've seen not only your pictures, but other people who have traveled to Croatia. So, Mike, we're going to Croatia next year, aren't we?
4: We are. Finally, after, yeah, you've mentioned that years ago, and it's such a fabulous trip. And the dates set up for you are May 25th through June 20, I'm sorry, May 25th through June 5th, 2027.
1: For a minute there, I thought I was going to get the whole month off, but that's okay. May 25th through June 5th of next year, Best of Croatia with the Mark Reardon Show. It's a 12-day trip, right? But what's unique about this is, and we were on this Greece trip last year, and part of that was on the water with a ship, but this is literally a ship that just has 36 passengers, right?
4: Exactly. That's what this trip is so special. It's a combination. We spent a couple days in Zagreb, the capital of Croatia, then head down to the Plitvice Lakes, which is an absolutely stunning national park. And then we get on a ship for 7 days, and it's more of a yacht. There's only 18 cabins. It can only hold 36 people in total, and the ship is ours, which is going to be really, really lovely. So you feel like you're on Lifestyles of the Rich and Famous because you're taken really well taken care of. And the ports of call we visit and the ship itself are absolutely stunning.
1: Yeah, what is your, you know, because I'm going on just photographic evidence and videos that I've seen.
4: Mm-hmm.
1: And I was just always kind of stunned by how beautiful some of the scenery was in Croatia. So how did you discover Croatia? And when did you go there the first time? Because you've been several times, I think.
4: Yes, I have. It was probably about 7 years ago. In the off season, I tried to go and visit different areas throughout Europe and the world to look for new trips, and always a new itinerary. And Croatia has always been there on my list as well. And I went there and took this cruise. I was with my family, just inspecting the hotels and the ships. And I was blown away and like, how have I never really truly heard of this place or seen some of these sites and haven't heard too much about it? We've heard of Rome and Venice and all these other places, but Croatia is always kind of a little bit more quiet. And once we went and saw these sites, it was unbelievable. And we've had several groups have taken this itinerary and they come back with rave reviews, and the reviews are on our website too, but people just keep coming back and they absolutely love this hidden gem.
1: So it's two nights in Zagreb, but then we're on the ship and we're seeing a lot of places. Give your best pitch here for this, Mike. Tell people why they want to come along with me, what they need to do. This is going to be a fun trip. I have no doubt we're going to sell it out relatively quickly, but let's get the hardcore pitch in here. Let's get some people interested.
4: Yeah, I think it's really the sites that we see with Zagreb, the Plitvice Lakes, and all the small little islands that we're going to visit on the Dalmatian coast. And the ship itself is part of the success of it too, because it's that small ship. It's got fantastic meals, breakfast every day, lunch included on it, several meals. And it's just the small ports of call that we visit. Even if you're a non-cruiser, you think this isn't a cruise, this is an experience. And we go into small ports of call. So the big cruise ships can't go there. Only the small locally owned, smaller yachts like the one that we're using are allowed into these ports of call. So if you want something that is a little bit different from in Europe, you want excellent weather, fabulous food, amazing villages and cities, this is really the trip for you. It all at a relaxed pace, which you'll really, really enjoy. Again, we have people coming back, taking the same trip again. They love it that much.
1: I believe it because I'm so excited about this. So it's defineddestinations.com. You can find details there. I'm going to put something up on my Facebook, on my Instagram, and on the X, formerly Twitter, as well. We're going to start seeing if we can get people on board here. I know that my friend, the Fitzgeralds, you've been with them a couple of times traveling. I think they're interested for sure. So maybe we can get some of the folks that were with us in Greece and Spain, Mike. But hopefully we get this thing off and rolling. And I can't wait. It's going to be exciting. This has been on my list for a while. In fact, it was on my list before we went to Greece. But Greece just timed out perfectly, and you know that was an awesome trip. But this is really, to your point, I'm not a big cruise guy. I didn't think Greece was like that either because it was a smaller ship, but this is even more intimate and more special. So it's really going to be, you know, Mike, you know this, we shared that ship in Greece with a bunch of people from France. Like, it was the French and then 30 Americans, and it was a little weird because the French were a little judgmental, but this is just going to be our group, right?
4: Yes, right. As long as we get it sold out, it's just going to be our group. So people from the St. Louis area, or if you have friends in different areas, that's fine too. But yes, it's going to be really quite a unique experience just with us enjoying that the ports of call. But you'll really, really enjoy it.
1: 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But my Apple, that's just an Apple ID. 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I can give you all the trip details, put you in touch with Mike, but I'm excited. So we're going to get this thing kicked off. We'll get you back here again soon to talk about it. I hope all is well. defineddestinations.com. And I will say this, and you know this, that one of the big things that I highlight here on this trip is you, Mike Kenny, because you are an amazing guide, which is why I wanted to travel with you again after that Italy trip so many years ago. And we have had a blast. And you really, Mike, you know this, you create friendships and bonds. I'm still in touch with some of the people from these trips. Larry might be listening right now. So I'm excited to meet some new people as well. So you take care, have a great weekend, and we'll be talking about the trip a lot here in the coming months.
4: Sounds great. Thanks so much, Mark.
1: All right, take care. Maybe just the coming weeks, because again, there's not a lot of openings here. defineddestinations.com. You had a question, Fred?
3: No, I don't have a question. I just want to say my son Noah has been to Croatia, and he said it was the most beautiful country he had seen.
1: I know. I've heard that. You should go. You and Marie should go. And so the whole show should go. Come on, jump on board.
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2: We look good on westbound 70. Now, it's a little bit slow out west of 94 and at Wentzville. 64 is Kings Highway. Well, no, it's just west of there. Let's call it approaching Hampton, out through McCausland and again at Prospect. And we've got eastbound a little off the pace at Big Bend. Westbound traffic slow for the length of the Poplar. And eastbound traffic on 64 is slowing 157 through 159. I'm Sue Thomas, and that's Traffic 97.1 FM Talk, St. Louis Conservative.

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5: Did you say he was a registered lobbyist?
4: Sure did. When conservatives like Tricia Burns tried to pass a bill to take back the 300,000 acres in Missouri allowed to be controlled by China, lobbyist Mike Deering testified against it. When conservatives like Tricia Burns fought alongside Missouri cattlemen to require foreign beef to be labeled, lobbyist Mike Deering testified against that too. While conservatives like Tricia Burns are fighting to protect your farmland from being paved over by data centers, lobbyist Mike Deering described Google's Montgomery County hyperscale data center as a
6: very positive thing.
4: Deering also endorsed Liberal Democrat Chris Coster for governor and openly mocked President Trump. Registered lobbyist Mike Deering, anti-Trump, pro-Democrat, bought out by foreign ag interest, and in love with data centers. Take down data center Deering on August 4th. Vote America First conservative warrior Tricia Burns for state senate.
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7: Mark Reardon is St. Louis conservative.
8: These allegations are deeply concerning.
9: Does the president have any comment?
10: We're not going to comment.
11: It's not clear messaging.
12: No.
13: And now, Sue's News. Brought to you by Sue.
14: You guys, it is National Avocado Day. I love me an avocado,
15: so
14: friend.
15: Me too. Oh, yeah.
14: Guacamole, unbeatable. But I like to put it in stuff. I've been doing this for lunch. I put it on like a, almost like a cracker. It's not toast. It's not avocado toast, but it's adjacent. And I put up that, and then I put up some sliced tomato on there with a little salt.
15: Yeah.
14: Oh,
15: that's
14: it's
15: good.
14: Quite tasty.
16: Same issues. You know, we were talking about bananas, ripeness of bananas.
14: Yes.
16: It's a tough, there's a, like a sweet spot there on the avocados too, because you bring them
14: yes.
16: home. Maybe they're not ripe enough. Then they get too ripe. So it's a tricky little vegetable.
15: I brought home some the other day that were just...
16: It's a fruit. It's a fruit, okay.
15: That were just too soft.
14: Well, here's the thing. Yeah, you're right. You got to squeeze them a little bit. If you put them in the fridge, it kind of holds them in whatever shape they were in. I did not. I only learned that this year.
16: Okay.
14: So then take it out a little bit early, and they will go bad much slower in the fridge. Yeah.
16: Okay. Learn something here.
14: It's also National Mutt Day, which makes me think of Reardon in the zoo.
16: No doubt.
14: And it's National Raspberry Cake Day. Now, I've never had that, but that sounds delicious.
16: Hey, not as good as your blueberry pie
14: right.
16: last
14: well,
16: night.
14: Thank you for that.
16: Because that was outstanding.
15: That was amazing.
14: I'm glad you liked it. It's also National Talk in an Elevator Day. Now, I'm not one to chat it up in an elevator. Now, Fred has taken many elevator rides with celebrities. Do you chat it up with these people? Who was it, Fred, that you were in the elevator with? I can't remember.
15: Oh, it was really tall people. It was the Commodores.
14: Oh, I love that. Did they say anything to you? Did you?
15: Yeah, they just humored me.
16: I was in an elevator at the Beverly Hills Four Seasons with my son, and Lyle Lovett stepped into the elevator.
14: Oh, that's
16: and
14: bizarre.
16: I'm telling you, he was with a woman that was even more beautiful than Julia Roberts. I'm not making
14: what?
16: That up. And I said hi to him. I said, hey, Mr. Lovett, I introduced him to my son. He was super nice.
14: Oh, that's nice.
15: I was also in an elevator with Jesse Jackson.
16: Oh, really?
15: Kansas City.
16: Jackson.
15: Yeah.
16: But
15: wow.
16: Typically, when I'm on an elevator, I'm not super chatty.
14: Yeah, I don't understand why I need to talk to somebody on an elevator, but if it's a day for
15: Ted
14: it,
15: Nugent.
14: Okay.
15: Ted Nugent was a good one.
14: Oh.
16: Were you on, when he was here? Oh,
15: studio.
16: You brought him
15: yeah.
16: up. From, yeah, that's
15: and
16: right.
15: And I had to tell him, don't curse. And he said, don't worry.

0: And there was only one word of dialogue in the entire film, and that word was, Fred, do you know it?
1: Hello.
0: Bingo!
2: Oh, my goodness.
0: Nice I think job. I do this every year.
2: Did
0: so
2: you know that,
0: you
2: or were you just taking a stab? Just,
1: I guess.
0: Okay. Oh, nice guess. Okay, this has music. 55 years ago today, in 1971, James Taylor's version of the Carole King classic, You've Got a Friend, hit number one.
3: When you're down and trouble.
2: I like a James Taylor tune.
0: Oh, I do too. Now, when I was in college, I took a sign language class, and the final was, I know I talk about this every year, you have to sign an entire song. So we all looked for slow songs. And my, God bless her, my friend Sue Crutchell had taken it, that class, the semester or the year before, and she taught me this one. Now, but there were people out there doing Somewhere That by Barbra Streisand. You want to go as slow as possible. But yeah, this was my final, and I got a good grade, so thank you.
2: By the
0: way, James Taylor.
2: Serious question here. Can you still sign? Do you remember a lot of it or not?
0: Not very well. Okay. I could do a few things. Winter, spring, summer,
2: but
0: or fall.
2: I bet
0: this
2: it would,
0: is fall.
2: I bet it would come back, though, if you like...
0: Maybe, yeah. If I took another class.
2: Well, it's like me in Spanish. I mean, I took like 100 years of Spanish, and
0: same
2: I can't
0: here.
2: Speak a word, but I feel like if I was immersed...
0: In Spain,
2: yeah.
0: I agree. At least we could understand what was happening. You had a musical
2: thing. I did have a musical thing. Check this out. So this is Billy Corgan, the Smashing Pumpkins, with Barry Williams last night. You knew who Barry Williams
0: of
2: is, right?
0: The Brady
2: listen,
0: Bunch?
2: Yeah, listen. They're doing Sunshine Day.
0: Oh, my gosh.
2: And Barry's up there singing with them. I'll be honest with you, it ain't that good of a version. But we all remember of a certain age, this is one of my favorite songs maybe of all time because it just brings joy to your life by the Brady Bunch.
4: I think I'll go for a walk outside now. The summer sun's calling my name.
2: I mean, that just puts a smile on your face, doesn't it?
0: It does.
2: But I love that they covered that. The Smashing Pumpkins covered that.
0: That's
2: with Barry
0: hilarious.
2: Williams. Last, I couldn't find, you know, I looked for better quality audio. There's not great quality audio out there, but I thought it was kind of cool. So there you go.
0: Did they do it because he was in the audience?
2: I don't know the
0: that
2: backstory.
0: Can't be part of their set.
2: No, I think it was maybe just a one-off, but I wasn't sure.
0: Oh,
2: it just was kind of trending. I saw something on Twitter and Instagram about it. I thought it was kind of cool.
0: Oh, that's kind
2: of
0: great.
2: You know, this is a big weekend up there. They have Lollapalooza going on. I think it might have even been one of those post-Lolla shows.
0: Oh,
2: a lot
0: okay.
2: of bands will go to a club after they do their set. And
0: do Brady Bunch songs.
2: Apparently so, yes.
0: Okay. In science news this week, they had a photo taken by NASA's Curiosity rover on Mars, and it's going viral because some people think it looks like an unexploded, quote, alien missile. Someone said that it could be evidence of ancient extraterrestrial civilization. Others think it looks like a crashed spacecraft. I looked it up. Of course, I think that's... I agree with NASA. We'll just say this. And NASA came out and said, yeah, you know what? It's probably just a bunch of rocks. Okay. But of course, it has to be an alien conspiracy. But you ought to look it up. It is kind of funny. It does look a little odd, I will say that. But it's crazy to think that Curiosity has been exploring Mars since 2012.
2: That is nuts.
0: I mean, that's nuts.
2: So she's been up there roaming around,
0: yes.
2: grabbing stuff?
0: It's crazy.
2: Matt Damon's up there with it, I think.
0: That's what I heard. Growing stuff, yes. An artificial intelligence system has created a burger recipe that outscored the Big Mac in a blind taste test. This is a positive use of AI.
2: I never even thought about that, but I bet
0: yes.
2: I can do... Okay, so remember I told you I lost my chocolate chip cookie recipe because the website went down?
0: Yes.
2: I bet I can just ask... I'm
0: yes.
2: going to do that. Man,
0: what's
2: I love
0: the,
2: that.
0: What's the name of the one that George and you guys talk about?
2: Claude.
0: Ask Claude. I don't even understand Claude. I'm in
2: I'm
0: the
2: using
0: other
2: mainly Gemini at this point, though.
0: Yes, that's what I use. Anyway, it created this burger, and it does better than the Big Mac in a blind taste test. The tool is called Burger AI, and it was trained on 2,216 burger recipes, and it went through billions of possible ingredient combinations. Its goal was to balance taste and nutrition and environmental impact, which should have nothing to do with it, but that's my own
2: yeah.
0: opinion. One of the biggest successes was a beef and mushroom burger that was as popular as the Big Mac, but significantly reduced environmental things. So the question is now, do you think that AI is now going to come up with like different menus?

0: items. How much?
1: Sure sounds like it.
0: I think it might.
1: Wow. I didn't even think about AI related to food. We may bring that up on Tuesday with George, because that's interesting.
0: It is interesting. And finally, in Sue's news, we have today's random fact. First of all, I thought this was interesting. People who are colorblind are less likely to be picky eaters. I guess it's just how it looks. And also, you eating mustard mm-hmm. with a brat. You admitted at one point it was good last night.
1: It was good.
0: Wasn't it?
1: But I missed my ketchup. Oh, I did.
2: Well, they were great
1: back.
2: Brats.
1: Paul Hall on entertainment coming up.
3: I'm Dan Lody with Your Money Now. Two of the three dissenting votes from this week's Fed meeting explained why they think interest rates need to move higher. Both Cleveland Fed President Beth Hammack and Minneapolis Fed President Neil Kashkari feel that it is better now to hike rates to deal with inflation than later so that the 2% target rate can be reached. New York State is suing predictions platform Kalshi, saying that the company is running an illegal gambling operation. The suit says that Kalshi accepts wagers and is disregarding for the state's constitution and laws by not being registered with the State Gaming Association. Back-to-back days gaining ground on Wall Street to end the month of July. The Dow Industrial Average picked up 277 points, ending the day at 52,485. NASDAQ added 251 points. The S&P 500 gained 52. West Texas crude up 1% at $84 a barrel. That's Your Money Now.
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8: 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Vote yes on 4 this August 4th.
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14: All right, well, before we get into the movies here, I am told on good authority, should be Fred, that Paul Hall, who's going to talk movies here and streaming shows, is colorblind. Is this true? You're colorblind?
16: I'm colorblind, or I guess they technically defined it as color deficient, because there's different colors I can't tell very easily the difference between, like blue and purple, red and orange, sometimes red and green or red and yellow. So, like traffic lights, I look for position more than I look for,
14: oh my goodness,
16: actually the colors. Ooh. Or if a red emergency vehicle or a yellow light emergency or yellow light vehicle is approaching, I have to really pay attention before I can figure things out. So something I've had all my life, and people always, I had the best question, Mark, as a hunter in the past, I had a former hunter come up to me and go, put his blaze orange jacket on and goes, what color is this? I said, it's orange.
14: And he's like, red?
16: How do you know? I said, I don't know. I just do. You know, it's like, so it's an interesting thing that I deal with every day.
14: I didn't know that. All right, let's talk movies.
16: And I am a picky eater, so I take the whole survey, and it doesn't count for me.
14: I guess so. All right, let's go to the movies here. Big opening this weekend.
17: You don't remember me, but we used to know each other. Something bad was going to happen, and the only way to stop it was to make everyone forget about me. Because I'm not just Peter Parker. I'm Spider-Man. And sometimes Spider-Man has to do the hard thing, even if it breaks Peter Parker's heart.
18: Nice flowers.
17: Oh, they're a housewarming gift.
18: I'm MJ.
17: I'm just a neighbor from across the hall.
18: Friendly neighbor.
14: All right, Spider-Man Brand New Day. Ethan's in here. He's seen it. I've seen this one, Paul. Huh. So we can
16: have
14: oh, no, believe it or not, I went to a screening the other morning. How about that?
16: Then I let you kick it off. I'm going to throw it to you right away because, you know, this is your old gig. You know, let me have your view.
14: Okay. I honestly, I love Tom Holland in this role. I thought

0: that this is a very strong series of Spider-Man, and I'm, you know, it's not like it's the biggest thing in my life. I really like the Into the Spider-Verse, the animated movies, I think are outstanding. Sure. So it's 2.5 hours long. I just thought it meandered. I thought it was highly average. I thought it was boring at the end. These stories are always the same. I do like Tom Holland. I don't know. I'm an outlier here, Paul, because I think Ethan's going to tell you he really liked it. My daughter, it's interesting. My daughter and my son went with me. We kind of agreed. Now, don't get me wrong. I don't think it's a bad movie. I think it's, you know, adequate, if you will. I think it should have been shortened up. And here's one thing I will say. Ethan, we didn't talk about this, but please, for the love of God, if you go to this movie, do not waste your time through the credits, because the end credit thing, it's not even a scene. It's just stupid. Do you at least agree with me on that, Ethan?
1: It is it's a long wait for something very short. I think it will end up playing. I think there will be significance to it as time goes on.
0: We'll see.
1: But I can understand why, if you're not really into the MCU, if you would just be like, what's the point of that?
0: But you liked it a lot, right?
1: I thought it was pretty well done. I think all four of these movies have been well done. I don't know if there's one necessarily that stands out to me right now as like being by far better than the other ones.
0: I love the first one.
1: This kept on track with
0: I love the first one because I love Tom Holland, and I really I like him as Spider-Man, so I think
1: he's
0: really good.
1: It was kind of his coming out party, too.
0: It was. Okay, Paul, so your take on this.
2: All right, so here's the deal. For those of you who have not seen the other Spider-Man movies, the first question I had leaving the movie was to someone I knew who hadn't seen the last Spider-Man movie.
0: Okay.
2: Could they pick it up? And yes, that person had no problem picking it up. Although they're not overt with like flashback sequences or whatever, it was very easy to pick up that everybody has forgotten who Peter Parker is, including MJ and his best friends. And now he's got to reinvent himself in a new world. However, they don't play that any more than just simply that they don't know who he is. They don't give that a little bit more run, which I wish they would have from that perspective. I will agree 100%. It's a touch too long. They could have chopped out, you know, 30 minutes of the middle and probably made a stronger movie here and brought it together as a tight, cohesive film. That said, I love Tom Holland here. I think he works. Every time he's on screen, he works. I like Sadie Sink, who comes along as a new character here.
0: Yeah, let me talk about her a little bit. Sue, you know who she is, believe it or not.
3: How?
0: She was in Stranger Things. She's Max in Stranger Things.
3: Oh, you're kidding me.
0: And
3: okay.
0: It took me a while to realize that that's who this was in this film. Now, the thing about it is, and I did like her quite a bit, but I'm confused because she's Jean Grey, and I know Famke Janssen is Jean Grey. So this is going to play into the future Marvel universe with the X-Men, right? I'm guessing.
2: Absolutely. That's the whole thing that I like the most about this. This is playing forward. It's not necessarily here to make this all-encompassing where Spider-Man ends. This is playing forward as we're going to get mutants involved a lot more in the Marvel Universe. We're going to get things like, you know, Charles Xavier and others involved as we go forward. You're seeing her character, Sadie Sink, at a very young age. As she comes forward,
0: as Jean
2: those
0: Grey.
2: Of you who know how it progresses, you know what she's like as an adult going forward. I like that aspect. The scene after the credits, it's getting all kinds of back and forth online as far as who or what it entails and where it's really going. It's a very simple scene, as I would agree with you on that, Mark, but I think there's more significance there than meets the eye.
0: So one of the things that confused me about this, I love Michael Mandel. He was a great character in Better Call Saul, and he plays Scorpion in this, and he's in it a couple scenes and then just kind of goes away. So I didn't understand why that character didn't have a bigger role. You get the Hulk back with Mark Ruffalo here for a little while. Look, this is going to make a gazillion dollars at the box office. I think that the fans are going to come out in force. Again, I didn't hate this movie. I'm just shocked that I've heard some people say it's the best of all four, and I don't think I could go that far in any way, shape, or form.
2: You know, I was going through what came out so far this summer, and I would put this in the top three best films this summer.
0: Wow.
2: Released.
0: By the way, I'm seeing The Odyssey tomorrow, so I'm finally going to see it tomorrow
1: on Sunday.
0: Afternoon.
1: Yeah, on Sunday.
0: So we'll talk about it Monday, Ethan.
2: That's the one I would put above it.
0: Okay, what else you got here, recommendations, streaming or otherwise, as we head into the weekend?
2: Let's jump over. I heard you talking before, you know, about the Smashing Pumpkins and what they did. I'm going to jump over to that before I get back to Murder Central. You know, we have that as well on the agenda. But the Smashing Pumpkins are on tonight. If you have Hulu, those Lollapalooza concerts, Mark, you can watch them live
0: stream.
2: On your Hulu stream.
0: And I've done that before. It's fun.
2: So tonight, Smashing Pumpkins is the headliner on one of the stages, Charlie XCX on the other one. K-pop superstar Jenny tomorrow, and Olivia Dean, and then Tate McRae and the XX on Sunday. And those are all free with your Hulu subscription. It's one of the cool benefits for folks who pay for a streaming service to get over and see these cool concerts and see what they're like.
0: You had me at Tate McRae. I'm just going to tell. I turned the volume down on that one, but you had me at Tate McRae.
2: Let's go to The Murders.
3: Talented, of course.
0: She's very talented.
3: Yes.
0: Okay, The Murders.
2: Idaho Murders. We remember this, right?
0: Ryan? We talked about it. You know, so we were out last night. Our colleague, you know, Jane Duker, who had to leave because she's working for the Attorney General now, but she has started this. And, you know, Sue and I would kind of agree. We have a fascination with this. Paul Morrow, who is one of the experts at Fox, was chiming in earlier this week. So it's going to be hard for me not to watch this just because I have this curiosity with true crime stuff. So have you seen any of it?
2: I've seen the whole thing, okay. And it's all of them are up right now on Netflix for you to take a look. Now, they're calling this the most definitive retelling or tale with this whole case that there's ever been. I don't know if I would go that far. I like the way it's put together from a storytelling perspective. The first episode deals with pre as everything's going down, pre as you get to searching for who did it. Second episode is more of the who did it and dealing with that aspect of things. And the third episode deals with the trial and the aftermath and the people involved. And there's some interesting things along the way, but I don't think there's a whole lot of revelations here for those of you who have followed this case, because this case has obviously been all over the news since it happened.
0: Well, that was one of the questions I had for Jane, and she did feel like we learned some new things, because
2: we
0: followed this so closely, Sue. That's what I'm wondering, if we were going to say, okay,
3: right.
0: we knew that, right?
3: I see, and that would be a disappointment.
0: Right, right. But how many episodes?
2: What I like
0: three?
2: Only three episodes. They're about 45 minutes apiece. What I do like about what they have here is the emotional effect on the kids. And the kids around them, not just the people that lived with them, but the people that went to a class with them, the people that lived down the street, and how certain things evolved. I think it tells a really interesting story, especially in episode one, as you deal with the kind of learning that had happened, some of the missteps that happened. Like, for instance, the kids that are sitting right outside waiting for the police to tell them something hear about the fact that there's been murders that have taken place by the university who tweeted it out before they heard about it from the people standing right there. It's kind of interesting from that perspective on what happens during, you know, these spur of the moment, flash moment things that go on to go down.
0: Okay, quickly, don't have a lot of time. Anything else you want to recommend this weekend?
2: That's the extent of it for me for this weekend. Go back and check out. There's a couple, you know, Lucky's still going on. Cape Fear has just got to the ending. Hopefully that was good for all of you. So there's all those things that are kind of hanging out there, as well as some of the big theatricals are showing up on streaming services. So if you didn't get a chance to see the Super Mario movie and others, those are out there.
0: I am on the final episode, the finale of Hawk, the Will Ferrell show, which is, I'll use the word I used before with Spider-Man. It's adequate. It's okay. I mean, it does make me laugh occasionally, but it's really dumb. But I guess that's Will Ferrell, but I'm going to finish it probably tonight. Paul, tell folks where they can find your reviews.
2: SimpleCommonGuy.com.
0: Colorblind Paul. That's what we're going to call you from now on.
2: We'll see.
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3: We've got an accident on eastbound 255 right at the JB Bridge. And I cannot tell what lane is blocked. Sorry, the camera right up on it, of course, is out. Oh, wait, they're just putting something up for me. So if you're traveling in that area, they've shut down eastbound 255 at the JB Bridge here for a minute to try to get this cleared. We have a jam behind it, of course. Now, elsewhere, it hasn't been that bad. If you're westbound on 6440, it's Hampton out through McCausland and then all the way out at Prospect, it's slow. Eastbound, a little off the pace at 170. Eastbound 70 slowing at 270. And let's see, southbound 270 still looks good, headed down toward 55. Now, on the Illinois side, we are fine on the bridges, but 64 eastbound slows between 157 and 159. I'm Sue Thomas with Traffic, 97.1 FM Talk, St. Louis Conservative.
0: You know, on the true crime stuff, did you see that they released the Nancy Guthrie ransom notes today?
3: Oh, no.
0: Yeah, so that was kind of interesting. We might get into that a little bit in the 5 o'clock hour.
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7: Paid for by Wilson for St. Charles, Merle Schneider, Treasurer.

0: a fifth year. And so Coach Drink signed him to a deal. He took his physical yesterday, and he will now get 5 years of college eligibility. As we speak, Mark Mitchell, the star player from Mizzou's basketball team last year, is involved in litigation and also trying to get that fifth year. I've texted Coach Gates. I haven't gotten a response, but I know he's extremely close with Mark. If Mark Mitchell wants to return to your team, I don't know how you can say no, even if your roster is already filled.
1: Well, I would agree.
0: All this stuff is evolving. College coaches seem to come up with the money. I mean, just think about Drink's roster was completely filled. Then all of a sudden, you got to come up with six figures for, you know, Sterling Webb. So the money is always there.
1: But is this something that the universities are going to appeal, or is this it moving forward?
0: No, the universities are, like, in favor of it. It's the NCAA that they have to fight
1: right
0: in court.
1: I got you.
0: And here's the interesting thing. Like, Bob Blitz was the attorney for Sterling Webb, and the case was heard in St. Louis, Missouri. You think you're going to lose that case? Please.
1: Good point. It's a good point. All right, the Cardinals. There's been no Cardinals trade. Say, look, this has just been, I guess, maybe what we expected. It's been said because the starting pitching, you know, the last two starts by Pallante, Dusty May had a great outing. Leahy's had great outings, but they have just collapsed in the late innings, and the Cubs took, you know, 3 out of 4, unfortunately.
0: Yeah, it's about the offense. To paraphrase James Carville, it's the offense, stupid, right now. I mean, Walker hasn't hit a home run since the All-Star break. Nootbaar's power numbers are down despite the home run. We can't get our center fielder to hit. The third baseman is not hitting. Alec Burleson has not hit with power. I mean, it's all about the offense. It's the worst in baseball over the last 30 games.
2: All right, Frank. We are nearing the time. In fact, I think by the time that you join us on Monday, the deadline will either be about to hit or it will have already hit. So this is the final time we can talk this through before any trades are made. A lot of rumors swirling about some different guys. What do you expect the Cardinals to do at the upcoming trade deadline?
0: Well, I'd be stunned if Lars Nootbaar is on this team on Monday. I would be stunned if Dustin May is on this team. I think it's a little tougher to trade Romero because of the appendicitis. I think Riley O'Brien, maybe that's 50-50. And then the real interesting stuff will be, I mean, do you move players who you really like?
2: Right.
0: I mean, you like Ivan Herrera a lot. You like Alec Burleson a lot. But when you have a chance to finish last in your division, which is, you know, there's a distinct possibility of that happening, everybody's on the block except the two W's, Walker and Weatherholt. I mean, some people think it's preposterous to even consider Mason Wynn being traded, but I know that J.J. Weatherholt can play short. I don't want to trade Mason Wynn, but if some team is in love with him and they'll give you a future number one or number two starter, everything should be considered.
1: What's coming up on the show on Sunday night? I'm guessing you're going to focus on some of this.
0: Yes, we visit with Tony La Russa, the Cardinal manager, who I sat down today. He's in town. And then we have one other story that's going to be unbelievable. He is 89 years old. He is a barefoot skier. He drives Corvettes, cuts wood, and barefoot skis 36 miles an hour. His name is Gene Tucci. He's one of the most interesting guys I've ever met.
1: That is nuts.
3: Wow.
1: You have me on that one for sure. By the way, is Tony doing okay health-wise? Can you tell us that?
0: Oh, I'm so glad you asked this. Because the last time people have seen Tony in town, oh my goodness, what's wrong?
1: Right, right.
0: Well, he had to beat cancer. He looks and sounds like $1 million. He's back to the old Tony La Russa telling me I ask bad questions. I mean, everything was just great.
3: That's great.
1: That's when you know he's back, right? That is awesome. I never got to know Tony that well, but the one thing I remember is being at a table at a charity event. And Mike Grimm, remember Mike used to work at KMOX? He's in Minneapolis.
0: Yeah.
1: And Mike had just gotten a cat. He wasn't really a cat guy, and I am a cat guy. And he tells La Russa that he just got a cat. And Tony, straight-faced,
3: big
1: he goes,
3: guy.
1: What do you mean? He's got one cat? You got to have two. And I'm like, I'm with Tony. But it was so funny because he was dead serious about that. And I have four now, so you can tell him that. Frank, have a great weekend. We'll talk on Monday.
0: Sounds great.
1: All right, take care. That's Frank Cusumano. Awesome. Well, we'll see what happens this weekend, Ethan. I'm very curious. It's just the big bummer is the offense was exciting. We always thought that the Cardinals could kind of come back in the late innings. Now it's kind of flipped the script. And, you know, I'm excited to see Quinn Matthews. But in order for Quinn Matthews to be on the roster, they got to clear a spot, right? And they haven't done that yet.
2: Yep, they'll have to clear a spot, which makes you wonder.

0: If you know they did just add that reliever Peter Strzelecki a couple of days ago, so maybe that's a guy they DFA. Otherwise, I think they might try to make a trade before that to open up a spot.
1: One of those two things might happen. Right. All right, we're coming back. Hey, we got a big hour still to come. Kilmeade's going to be with us, actor and comedian T.J. Miller at

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2: Traffic is being diverted onto Coke Road. Again, eastbound 255 closed because of an accident there at the JB Bridge and traffic being diverted onto Coke Road. Now, there are some cars that are stuck between the ramping, the diversion of traffic onto Coke Road and the bridge. Oh, gosh. So I'm not sure what will happen there. This obviously is the biggest issue we've got right now, and there is a jam that goes back past Telegraph. Avoid the JB Bridge from the Missouri side right now if you're taking that into Illinois. Accident reported eastbound 64 east of 170, so some volume there, and moderate volume westbound. And out west, it's slowing at Prospect. Also on the Illinois side, eastbound traffic on 64 is jammed east of 157 through 159. I'm Sue Thomas with traffic. 97.1 FM Talk, St. Louis Conservative.

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0: Last year, I had back pain radiating down my right leg. The pain was so bad, I was willing to cut my leg off to stop the pain. I could barely walk and had to stoop over when I did just to take pressure off the spine. I'm John Morgan of Morgan & Morgan. In my professional career, I've represented thousands of people who've had herniated discs and issues with their neck and back, but never fully appreciated what they were going through until it was my turn. It's like trying to describe colors to a blind person who's never had sight. All I can tell you is it hurt like hell, but worse. My daily walk was gone, and that bothered me a great deal. Then I thought of all of you and how much more devastating this type of injury could be for you. My life stopped. I now feel your pain. Just know at Morgan & Morgan, we got your back. I understand. Morgan means more.
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7: They will disarm. I'm Lisa Lucera, Fox News. Hamas says they will agree to the terms of the Gaza peace plan if Israel ends its strikes, as President Trump highlights terms of the plan during a cabinet meeting this morning.
8: President Trump's Board of Peace says it has a deal for Hamas to disarm as part of a peace plan that would eventually see Israel withdraw from Gaza.
9: It's a big step for the Middle East, and people are really impressed by it, and they're surprised by it.
8: Speaking at a cabinet meeting at Camp David, President Trump says a weaker Iran was key to the breakthrough. Still, Israeli officials have signaled skepticism, and President Trump concedes,
9: will it go through its ups and downs? It's a very complex situation over there. The people are very complex.
8: A comprehensive peace plan calls for an international stabilization force to train a Palestinian police force to take over security operations in the Strip.
7: Fox's Jared Halpern in the White House. And on Iran, the president again said the U.S. will be hitting it very hard.
9: Iran is doing very poorly. Just in case you read incorrect stories, they're doing very, very poorly. They're having a hard time. They've been very dishonest. They've been very dishonorable to deal with.
7: This coming after strikes earlier this week in retaliation for Iranian missile attacks on U.S. forces in Jordan. CENTCOM says those missiles were intercepted. Pima County, Arizona authorities have released early ransom notes in the disappearance of Nancy Guthrie in hopes someone might recognize the writing style. The mother of today's show host, Savannah Guthrie, was last seen 6 months ago.
10: Despite doorbell camera video of the suspected kidnapper, no one has been named or identified. None of the ransom notes have been authenticated, and there's been no proof of life.
7: Fox's Claudia Cowan, the first note sent February 2nd, said Guthrie was safe but scared and would be released unharmed once the captors received $4 million in Bitcoin, with the demand increasing if the first ransom was not met. America is listening to Fox News.
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2: Our atmosphere still unsettled. We need to keep a close eye on the sky as we go through the evening. The prime time for showers and thunderstorms will be 6 p.m. to 10 p.m. Not a widespread severe weather outbreak, but some storms will become strong with heavy downpours of rain, strong gusty winds, thunder and lightning, and possibility of some hail. So they'll be kicking through, especially during the evening hour. 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
4: We get a Friday appearance from Brian Kilmeade here in just a couple of minutes. He's going to check in with us as we head into the weekend. Comedian TJ Miller. I love TJ Miller. He's very funny. Saw him the last time. Maybe it was two times ago when he was in town. He's been on the air with us before. He was in the Deadpool movies. Maybe best known from... did you ever watch Silicon Valley, Sue?
5: I did not.
4: Boy, I love that show. That's one that I wouldn't mind going back and watching again because I thought it was good. It's a half-hour show.
5: Oh, well, that's easy.
4: I think is good. But TJ, if you don't think you know who TJ Miller is, I promise you, you know who TJ Miller is because he's very recognizable. He's at the Funny Bone this weekend, so we're going to have him on at the bottom of the hour. So Sue, as we mentioned a couple of times today, was nice enough to have not only the current show lineup of Ethan and Fred and I over to her humble abode, but also some alumni, including Jane Duker and Dave Klein. We had a wonderful time last night. But here's what kind of pissed me off. I just got to tell you. You moved into this house not too long ago, right? You were kind of rehabbing it a bit.
5: Yeah.
4: And then I leave your house last night as I got lost. And I'm like, Sue's house is like so beautiful right now. It's clean. And I'm thinking to myself, what if I would have to have people at my house right now? And I feel like I have so much work to do. So tomorrow is, I told you, I'm doing this micro cleaning thing, right? This
5: yes,
4: is a new mission.
5: I think this is a good idea.
4: So 2 weeks ago, I'm like, guest bathroom downstairs needs every, I mean, I'm scrubbing, I'm cleaning everything, right? Some paint touch-ups. So tomorrow is the laundry room and the pantry, and that's going to be a several-hour project. But you're my inspiration, Sue, because everything was like perfect spot, and you had everything perfect last night. I know you had guests over, so
5: yeah,
4: maybe it doesn't look
5: that. Yeah, but that's why. Right,
4: does it
5: right.
4: look, because like my sister, I go to my sister's place in Chicago, and she is such a neat freak. Like, I've never seen anything at one of her homes out of place.
5: Oh,
4: and
5: wow.
4: I don't even know how that's possible. So I've got, you know, cats and bunnies and
5: oh, no, listen.
4: Dogs running around and
5: no,
4: stuff
5: no,
4: like that.
5: No. I just did that because you all were coming. That's okay. why I had to all be right. home yesterday.
4: Well, the house looked wonderful.
5: Thank you.
4: And
5: it was
4: we really
5: great
4: had
5: to
4: a
5: have
4: great
5: you.
4: Time. And that blueberry pie was killer.
5: Thank
4: Let me just tell you.
5: You
4: that. Was there any left, by the way?
5: There's one piece that I left for Mike tonight.
4: I would have gone in for seconds, but I knew that the whole crew wouldn't have
5: yeah.
4: seconds last night, so I didn't do it. On Monday's show, I'm pretty excited about this. We got Kilmeade lining up, but I've talked about these guys, Post Sex Nachos, this band.
5: Yes,
4: and
5: you
4: they're,
5: have.
4: They're kids from here, and they went to Mizzou. And here's what's funny. I texted John Hewlett yesterday because this is one of my favorite things to ever hear, I think, from John Hewlett, introducing this band. They were there the other night to do Take Me Out to the Ballgame, so check this out.
6: We tip the cap to Post Sex Nachos as they lead us in singing Take Me Out to the Ballgame.
4: I just love the fact that
5: oh,
4: the U-Man had
5: great.
4: To say Post Sex Nachos. Okay, here we go.
7: Cardinals fans, on your feet! Cubs fans, sit down!
4: Yes, I like that.
8: Take me out to the ball game. Take me out to the crowd.
4: So they've done this before, I think, doing Take Me Out the Ball Game. But we're going to find out because one of the guys from Post Sex Nachos is going to join me on Monday afternoon or sometime next week. I know Fred's got it set up, but I just love these guys. Listen, this is really cool groove here on this song called Changes. They're playing Del Mar Hall on Halloween night, Post Sex Nachos, and I just love this band. Listen to this jamming here. The way this kid yells, too. Listen. There you go. So I'm very much looking forward to that. You know, I like to do my self-indulgent music stuff, and I just love this band so much, and they have a new album coming out in, I think, a month, in September. And I've told you this before. I just feel like this is a band that I'm going to see at Del Mar Hall, and then that's the last small venue see them in because I feel like a peak is coming. But I really like them. And I'd like to know, first and foremost, where did the name come from? It must have come from something in Columbia, Missouri. I mean, you can use your imagination based on what the phrasing is. But we'll hook up with one of the band members next week. Okay, we have audio cut of the day at the end of this hour. We got TJ Miller, comedian extraordinaire, coming in here in just a little bit. Right now, Brian Kilmeade, a rare Friday appearance. Hello, Brian. How are you?
9: What's on your mind?
4: Well, I'm going to have to take the fifth. On the advice of counsel, I respectfully decline to answer that question based on my rights under the Fifth Amendment. So you're just going to have to guess what's on my mind.
9: Well, I think that you are probably thinking about Anthony Fauci and how he's totally screwed us during the pandemic and still got rich.
4: You know, I'd love your answer to this. So, you know, the last couple of days I've been struggling with why this is such a partisan issue and why people on the left praise and they think of Dr. Fauci as a hero. Now, again, I kind of give a little leeway for the first couple of months of the pandemic because there was a lot of unknown. But I don't get why this is a partisan issue, Brian. Why does that continue to happen?
9: I don't know. I mean, I thought this might be the breakthrough. Did you see Stephen A. Smith? He's like, I praise Anthony Fauci, but after I watched what I watched and read what I read, I have to apologize for thinking that this guy knew what he was doing and apologize to Kyrie Irving, who at that time was on the Nets and refused to get the shot, and he thought he was the most selfish guy in the world. He goes, I got to apologize to him.
4: Yes.
9: When you read the diaries, everyone should just apologize and say I was duped. Instead, you guys like Senator Andy Kim, the loser from New Jersey, say you are a treasure. You know, I apologize for what you're going through. Or Senator Blumenthal saying they're trying to avoid talking about January 6th, or they should be talking about Donald Trump's business affairs. So they just want to avoid the question because the embarrassment's too great. But on One Nation tonight, I mean, the theme that I'm going to have on Sunday night is really about the deception that's taken place. It started with Hillary. One of the main problems was Hillary Clinton's BlackBerry and her server. She had classified information, so she smashed it and denied it. We knew she lied. She got away with it. And then you have the other situation with the laptop. They told us Hunter Biden's laptop was Russian disinformation. If you said it was real, you had your account suspended. Then they find out what we all know, that it was absolutely real, and the crackhead dropped it at a computer store, right? And even the FBI was covering for him. And then you have Joe Biden is fine, best version of Joe Biden ever. We watched him mentally collapse. And now with the tapes come out, the Biden tapes come out in 2017 where he can't finish his sentence with his ghostwriter, can't remember people's names that work for him, can't remember leaders of the world, 2017. And then we got to pretend like he was fine for 4 years.
4: It's
9: and
4: ridiculous.
9: George Clooney was the first to discover it.
4: Yeah, no, there's no credibility to that at all. Now, one of the things this week that's frustrating me, look, Fauci's on the hook. I think that a lot of this was exposed. I hope more people take time to look at this. But I think some media people are getting let off the hook here, especially at CNN. And I think you might agree here. Look, Dana Bash, I tuned in the other night, and Dana Bash was lecturing America about how awful it was to have Senator Bernie Moreno from Ohio drop an F-bomb when he was, you know, addressing Dr. Fauci in that hearing the other day. That's far worse offense than Dana Bash cozying up to Dr. Fauci, not doing her job as a skeptical journalist, you know, washing away all the journalistic malpractice that you just listed. You know, there's a long, long list, but they're getting off the hook here because no one's really taking a look at them. Tapper, et cetera.
9: Tapper is going to write a book, too.
4: Yeah.
9: Tapper is going to write a book about Anthony Fauci, what a genius he is. Now, no one's going to buy that book. He'll probably back off of it. I mean, I wouldn't think anyone would buy the book. The guy's a clown, an absolute sociopath. I mean, did you see some of those? Did you read some of those entries?
4: Yes, I did.
9: I am the most famous person in the country.
4: Yeah.
9: I did the Fauci Five, all five Sunday shows. I can't believe it. Julia Roberts and Barbara Streisand and Brad Pitt plays me. And I love Brad Pitt and Rachel Maddow. I wanted to do your show and they held me back. It's insanity. Insane. If I found myself supporting a guy like that during a critical life and death situation, I'd be embarrassed. And for those people, when Donald Trump was saying, you know, open up the schools and don't shut anything down, and they were saying you're being irresponsible, listen, Anthony Fauci, listen to the science. And then we find out that he was trying to avoid looking at the science because all fingers pointed back to him.
4: I think one of the best books on all this, by the way, and I had him on yesterday, David Zweig wrote a book called An Abundance of Caution, which really, really outlines a lot of the, you know, failures of the media. It takes a really close look at the learning loss and the way that this affected kids. And that's one of the reasons, Brian, that I'm still, you know, so angry about a lot of this stuff. I have an 11-year-old girl, and, you know, she started, I should say we started together kindergarten because I was in the basement of my home on Zoom for the first couple of months, and these kids were masked for a year and a half. And it's just, you know, to bring back all that memory is just horrific. We have an election here on Tuesday, and really the primary election is going to decide a lot before the general. We have two constitutional amendments, Brian. One of them is to phase out our income tax, and believe it or not, it's going to fail miserably, which is interesting, and that's a long story I can explain to you sometime. But Cori Bush is challenging Wesley Bell. Cori's trying to get back into Congress, a member of the squad, right? Now a DSA member. She's supported by the DSA. So the people around here, when I say, hey, can Cori win this race over Wesley Bell? Everyone's answer is, man, she's got a chance. And she's got a chance because of what's happened in New York and some of these other places, I guess. Reaction to that?
9: It's absolutely insane. I mean, the stuff that they say and the stuff that they want to do is so off the charts. And the gutless people like Senator Kelly and people that know better that you would think, like Alyssa Slotkin or the former President Bill Clinton or Obama. Instead, they keep their mouth shut. They enjoy the energy. They sit back. I give credit to Van Jones, give credit to James Carville. I give credit to Rahm Emanuel. But these guys aren't in office. You know, I want somebody in office to say, are you kidding me? This is not a tent they belong in. And I will go say this last week. I know I said this last week to you. But the biggest mistake Democrats ever made was letting Bernie Sanders run without committing to being a Democrat. Because he has now gotten his revenge. When they upended him and his candidacy, he said, okay. And now he has formed a bunch of disciples, loser disciples, who are now more a powerful entity within the party that turned on him.
4: Yep, I think you're right about that. You know, there are two things that made me angry this week. Fauci and this whole thing in Seattle with the co-owner of the Seattle Storm and these poor girls that were brought to tears, at least one of them. That is an unreal story, what happened. You have an owner of a major basketball franchise in the WNBA going down courtside and berating little girls who just held a sign up in support of Sophie Cunningham, a proud Missourian, by the way, and were wearing XXXY gear, of which I'm wearing right now, by the way. It's unbelievable that just happened. Now, credit to the league for suspending her and fining her, but still, Brian.
9: It is nuts. Every day, you think the WNBA peaked when they resisted Caitlin Clark. Now we have Sophie Cunningham, the other lightning rod. Everything to do with hurting themselves. These loser idiots who can't market who are invisible for 20 years, being propped up by this horrible thing called men's basketball. Now all of a sudden get a break, and they don't, since they don't really worry about anything, since they're supported by the men's league, they go ahead and they blow up the only thing they have to sell. So they got a bunch of angry players who have talent, but are so resentful of a white girl that doesn't want to give in and apologize for being white and from Iowa, and now they thought they'd just beat her up and have the league diss her too. So. And now Sophie Cunningham is the new target. What I love most about it is she's smiling her way through
4: all the way through it. Yeah, you're right. It's awesome. I love the way she's handling herself, and she's not backing down at all. Did you watch? I'm curious. Did you pay any attention? Did you talk about the Tony Romo arrest this week?
9: No, I haven't talked much about it.
4: It's interesting because I guess maybe I like him and I'm going a little easier on him. But if you see the recording, I mean, he's being uber polite. You could not be more polite to the officers. And it was an interesting exchange. All right. On Iran. Here we go. And we're
9: just so you know, he does have a he's going to be on a leave now from CBS.
4: That's what I saw. Yeah.
9: So, yeah,
4: I think that's going to be a short leave. I really do. I think this is going to be resolved. I mean, I'm not advocating anyone driving while intoxicated, but I guess my point is I've seen far worse cases than that. On Iran, you know, I can't even believe, like, are we still in a war? We keep hearing the same thing from Trump over and over. His patience is certainly wearing thin. We keep trying to bomb the crap out of him. How much more do we have to bomb the crap out of him, Brian?
9: Well, they just amped it up. We were escorting a ship and they hit the ship. So president's going to decide over the weekend. I believe next time we talk, Mark, it's going to be Epic Fury 3. If the 2 was in between, it's going to be 24-hour day bombing. We have a little shorter in interceptors who got plenty of offensive weapons. And now we have a situation where the Gulf states are combining forces too. There's good news and bad news. The good news is it's a bar fight that won't end. But the bad news is that. But the good news is the people who are watching the bar fight now have had enough. And they're going to do this. Saudi Arabia, Bahrain, Kuwait, possibly Iraq, We're definitely going to see possibly the UAE, although they got some bitter feelings with Saudi Arabia right now because they left OPEC, and maybe even Egypt are going to be physically opening up the Red Sea and attacking back at Iran. So I think that next week, by the time we talk, we'll be 4 or 5 days into a massive, and you can play this back and say, Brian, you're wrong.
4: I'll save it.
9: A massive retaliation.
4: I will save it. All right. You mentioned One Nation just a little bit. What else you got coming up on Sunday night?
9: I got Jim Jordan coming up. Douglas Brinkley, to put in perspective what these socialists want to do with our history, goes back to James Madison and will tell us exactly why we have the balance of powers. Like, we need a Senate that is democracy. He did, and believe it or not, there was a fear of our founding fathers that something like this would pop up. I also have a chance to interview a Green Beret, Lieutenant Colonel Schaefer, who teaches us how to use some of the principles that he has, that he learned as one of the horse soldiers. And, you know, fighting the Taliban to help us in everyday life, whether you're Gen Z or Gen X, it'll certainly help. And then we also have Bruce Blakeman, who was told, stop cooperating with ICE or else your police chief is going to get arrested. What's he going to do as he runs for governor against Kathy Hochul? He now is 4 points from leading in the blue state of New York. So we have Bruce on, too. So it's going to be a big show.
4: That's rather interesting. That really is. All right, Brian Kilmeade, thank you so much. And have a great weekend. And we'll talk next Friday or one of those days next week. I was thinking about saying something else to you, Brian, and my brain is completely losing me right now. It's like,
9: yeah,
4: it's, like it's Monday.
9: I know what you're going to do.
4: Oh, no, I know what I was going to do. I was going to promote
9: a live stage show.
4: I was going to do that. See, thank you. November 21st. How can I forget this? Brian is coming back to the factory. We love that venue. He's been there before. It's going to be awesome.
9: Yeah.
4: It's right before the holidays. So come see us on November 21st. Thank you for, you know, jogging my memory there, because honest to God, that is what I was going to say. And I just kind of spaced out there for a moment. You have a great weekend. Thank you, Brian Kilmeade.
9: Go get him, Mark.
4: It's going to be a lot of fun. And that show will sell out. Get your tickets now. The Factory, November 21st. Comedian TJ Miller coming up at the bottom of the hour, plus an audio cut of the day. I have a story about a guy that was at sea for a long time that survived on oatmeal. So you're going to like this story. It's coming up.
5: It's completely shut down at the JB Bridge. And traffic, it's a police incident. Traffic is being diverted onto Coke Road. So if you're traveling in that area, please don't take it as far as the JB Bridge. I mean, you can just go up on 55 or south on 55. You could go north and head over in downtown. Otherwise, you are going to sit. Again, eastbound 255, closed right now at the JB Bridge because of a police incident, traffic diverted at Coke Road. Now, eastbound traffic on 44 is jammed at 55, headed for the Poplar. We have a report of some sort of incident there. And 64 westbound, moderate volume, but it's Hampton out through McCausland. Eastbound slowing 170 through Big Bend. And there was an accident westbound 70 past K. That's been blocking the right lane and the right shoulder. On the Illinois side, 64 eastbound, slowing, approaching 159. That due to road work. Sue Thomas with traffic. 97.1 FM Talk, St. Louis Conservative.
4: Not that you or the audience will care too much, but just a little inside baseball. So I like to do my bumper music in the 5 o'clock hour on Friday because it was robbed from me from all the other hours, right? That's
5: yes.
4: A long story. So, Ethan, the last 2 weeks I've had that song in there. It's a song by a band called Goose that I like. And he's forgotten to put it in for two, maybe 3 weeks. So today, not only does he put it in, and I remember, because I have to kind of remember and do the board a little differently, but then the traffic sounder is not there, and we were all very confused. So it's something about this 5:20 break on a Friday that's not working.
10: Any Friday.

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Hey, it's Jen Hatmaker. Here's what I've learned in midlife. Joy isn't the reward you earn after all the work is done. Joy is the work. 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The sacred, yes. It's choosing delight, rest, and pleasure on purpose. Because saying yes to yourself, that's the thing that finally lets you fill your table with everybody else. Come find your sacred yes with me.

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1: This is one of my musical obsessions right now. A young woman named Stella Lefty. You heard of her, Sue? She had a breakout song called Boston a couple months ago. This is a new one.
2: I wasn't born this way.
1: She's got a great story because listen to the rasp there.
2: I'm just a product of too many hearts.
1: My understanding is, like, she's very young, but she had no intention of going into the music business or becoming a singer-songwriter. And she started writing some songs, and that Boston song that a lot of people might have heard went real viral, and this one's good.
3: Oh, yeah.
1: Yeah, I like her, so she's on the top of my playlist right now. I got to tell you this story. TJ Miller's coming in here in a couple of minutes, comedian and actor. But I found this story earlier this week, and we always kind of like survival stories. This was in the LA Times. A guy by the name of Kai Sato, he's only 39 years old, and he's on this crazy trip. It's a solo voyage. Now, why people want to do things like this,
3: you'll have
1: to tell me. But it's a solo voyage from Catalina Island outside of, you know, Los Angeles all the way to Hawaii in June. So,
3: jeez.
1: 2 weeks into this, okay, the mast on his sailboat snapped. That sends him off course, right?
3: Yeah.
1: So, he is talking, and this is actually in the LA Times, but he only spoke to the Hawaii News Now outlet, so they're kind of recalling it from what he told them. He says he tried to motor back on course, you know, because the sailboat has a motor to an engine, but he ran out of gas. His cell phone, which he was using for navigation, became waterlogged, inoperable. Ugh. So he said, listen, this is so awful because imagine being in the middle of the ocean. I mean, that is a vast, vast space.
3: Yes.
1: And if you're off course and you lost everything, really, he says that he just cried. He said he spent a week crying. He contemplated suicide because he was just drifting away. He says, I was literally like a sitting duck, just getting taken south by the current, going way, way off course. But then, after despair, you know, and honestly, I think we all ask ourselves this question. What would you do in that moment? Because, you know, I think we all are capable of things that we don't know we're capable of. I strongly believe that in human beings. You don't know exactly what your potential is. And when you're in a crisis, you can, as a human being, rise to the occasion. And that's what this guy did. So he's like, I'm going to make a choice to survive. He starts improvising repairs. He uses PVC pipes and kayak paddles to get the boat back on course. He doesn't have fresh water after July 11th. So that's an issue, right? Even more important than food. He collected drinking water by filling buckets with seawater, capturing the condensation beneath plastic bags that he stretched over the buckets. I don't know that I would have thought about that. He survived on oatmeal. Apparently, he had some of that with fish and squid that landed on the boat.
3: Wow.
1: And it took him a month to make his way back into the shipping lane from California to Hawaii. So he's out there for like a month and a half, carrying on conversations simply with the ocean. He says he meditated a lot. He says he sensed the presence of his uncle, who shared a voyage like this with him when Sato was a youngster from California to Hawaii. So that was like his spirit animal. And there was a crew of a shipping vessel operated by Pasha Hawaii that spotted him and rescued him. And then he was given a sweet clothes and food. He goes, oh, my God. Yeah, like ecstatic. You know what I mean? I was crying. I was so happy. And then they got me fruit and water. And yeah, they were so good to me, those guys. I can't thank them enough. So that's pretty crazy. He's staying with a relative now. He was still planning his next trip to the Philippines on a sailboat. I would say maybe book commercial here for a couple of months or something like that. Let's kind of see how that works out. A little bit more Stella Lefty. We're coming back with TJ Miller in a moment.

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1: Eastbound 255 remains closed at the JB Bridge. This is due to a police incident, and traffic is being diverted onto Coke Road. And this, of course, has caused a massive delay in that area. Do not take the JB Bridge right now. It's really awful through there as far as traffic goes. And eastbound 44, slowing downtown at the 55 split, and then it's slow headed for the Poplar. Traffic is

0: fine on the bridges if you're headed into or out of Illinois. And we do have some volume eastbound 64 on the Illinois side, headed for 159. Now, back on the Missouri side, that we had an accident on westbound 70 past K. It's been blocking the right side. A little bit of a slowdown there. And 64 westbound still lining up at Hampton. I'm Sue Thomas with Traffic. 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
1: Sue, I think you'd agree. I hope T.J. Miller has a hoodie or a winter coat for our frigid
0: yes.
1: temperatures here in the studio. He's coming up next.
2: I'm Bill Hemmer, and these are the most impactful moments in American history. February 22nd, 1980, there was the Soviet Union's hockey team. Professional athletes, widely regarded as unbeatable. On the other side was the American team, just young and scrappy college kids. From 1960 to 1980, the Soviet Union had won all 12 Olympic matchups with the United States. The match itself was starting to look like another victory for the big red machine, the Soviets leading 3-2. But in the final period, Mark Johnson fired off a crucial shot, tying the game at 3. Mike Ruzioni, the team captain, fires a shot. And with that, America beat the Soviets and stunned the world.
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6: We decide, not the politicians.
5: Amendment 5 is the biggest tax cut in Missouri history.
6: I'm voting yes on Amendment 5. 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
7: I will have an audio cut of the day before the hour is up here coming up. We have an outstanding comedian actor, T.J. Miller, in the studio with us, Sue, this afternoon. Yes, he is at the Funny Bone at Westport for shows tonight, 7 p.m. and 9:30 tomorrow, 6:30 and 9 p.m. I've had him in the studio before. He is a delight. Hello, T.J. Welcome back to St. Louis. How are you?
9: Hello. How are you?
7: I'm doing fantastic. I'm a little confused because you have, he wants headphones, I think, Ethan.
9: Yeah, I would love headphones.
7: Right, you want to hear.
9: Ethan's creeping behind me.
7: He's weird that way, isn't he?
9: He's looking down the back of my shirt. What's he looking for?
7: I don't know. You can't trust him. Do I understand that you also have a photographer in the studio, the same T.J. with us, so there's double T.J.?
9: Correct, and I want to ask you guys both a question.
7: Okay.
10: Yes.
9: And that is, I reached out to about 5 different videographers. A couple didn't get back to me. Eventually, they got back to me, and I was talking to a couple. Well, how much is the price? You can only do Friday. Okay, if I get this guy to do Saturday, this guy can do Friday. And then TJ texted me back, and I was like, that's I got to give it to the TJ.
7: I think you have to, right?
9: Right? Don't you think that's a little? And so I'm wondering, is that racist? Is that prejudice? Is it bigotry? Is it namism?
10: Probably it's all those
11: nepotism.
10: Things.
11: No.
9: People talk about it. Ageism. And
7: it's namism.
9: Ableism. Is it namism?
7: Yes, I think it is.
9: So I'm, but the funny thing is I'm namist against all other names beside TJ.
7: I think
9: so
7: that's right.
9: I am a seriously namist individual.
10: Yes, you are.
9: There's only one. It's, you know, it's kind of like a letters and words version of a white supremacist.
7: That's about right. That's about right. By the way, he was very nice. He asked permission if we could
9: don't clip
7: you know,
9: this up,
7: film.
9: By the way.
7: No.
9: I feel
7: no,
9: like if this gets clipped the wrong way,
7: Oh, yeah. You're going down. No, you said, you asked me if it's okay for video, and I said yes. What's funny about that is the only rule I have is that you can't do it with my reading glasses on, right? Which he's going to break.
9: Off.
7: I know, right. But here's what's funny.
9: You stay off of him.
7: stay off of his eyes. We had this thing, TJ, years ago. I don't want to get into the serious stuff, but it happened in Ferguson, and the Today Show comes in, and I kind of joke with the photographer. I'm like, dude, I just don't want you to, you know, take photo or video with my reading glasses, because I am vain. I'm a very vain person,
9: but I think
7: right?
9: Also, you look very debonair in the reading glasses, so I think you should at least be open to that.
7: Well, what
9: take
7: happened was...
9: Take a picture of yourself, put it on your mirror, and write debonair under it on the Polaroid.
7: I think I look old. But so the next day on the Today Show, it's the lead story. The first 2 seconds is... I don't make anything but 2 seconds, and it's me with my glasses on. That guy totally screwed me, didn't he?
9: What a jerk.
7: And that's how America remembers me, TJ, I think.
9: As a debonair, distinguished, sexually active, white male TJ.
7: Yes. I'm going by TJ now, too.
9: Why not?
7: All right. So how are things going? What are you talking about on the road these days?
9: Well, it's interesting. I'm kind of right now in between tours. And the one that I placed in, my manager was like, maybe, you know, you got to get one that's like fresh, new, and intriguing. I was like, that's pretty funny. Maybe I'll just call the tour that right now. And he's like, that would be great. And then the first radio show I did, they were like, fresh, new, and intriguing. That sounds like something like a representative or so, like one of your
7: political
9: agents
7: types, right? Yeah,
9: would say, and I'm like, yeah, it was my manager. So coming in with a new one, I'm kind of thinking about Sleeping Giant. Because oh, there he is. God, what a strange relationship I've had with the Mint Mobile mouthpiece.
7: That was an interesting moment, wasn't it? With Mint Mobile, there's some Deadpool stuff there, isn't there?
9: Yeah, he's it's been really interesting. He's kind of, we were friends, and then I really was not interested in being friends with him at all, but then he kept being a better and better friend, and he was sort

0: sort of reaching out. I think kind of being like, all right, look, you know, let's, he was very cool. So now we're friends again. And whatever that means.
1: Whatever that means in Hollywood,
0: yeah,
1: right?
0: Exactly. Yeah, well, in Hollywood, it honestly kind of means that we'll work together again. Because, yeah, Hollywood is like high school with money. And the thing about it is, just imagine if everybody was sort of in a boarding school, kind of, and then saw each other. This isn't a very good analogy, but you don't really see anybody at all anyway. So it's mostly about sort of working together. But
1: we're talking about Ryan Reynolds, in case people were lost. Because he literally was on the screen as you were starting to talk about something that was distracting, right?
0: There he is. He's listening. He's like Google Ads. He's this Google AdSense. He's the Google AdSense of Hollywood stars. No, I was thinking about Sleeping Giant, but what I was telling people is, you know, my shows, I do about half improvisation, and then half is sort of material that I'm building towards a new hour, which is what I'm doing right now. And so strangely now, the material that I'm working on is sort of very silly, a little finger puppetry.
2: Really?
0: Right? Yeah, some interesting noises. Some sort of observational stuff about women that are like, I'm a hugger. I don't shake hands. I hug.
1: You personally are a hugger.
2: I like a hugger.
1: No. Oh, women are.
0: Women who come and say,
1: Yes.
0: Women
1: okay.
0: go, I'm a hugger. No, put your hand away. I'm not going to shake your hand. I'm a hugger. I hug you. And I just talk about sexism and how that's sort of one of the, because guys can't do that.
2: No, you really can't.
0: Can you imagine if a woman's like, hi, I'm Sarah. And I'm like, I'm a hugger. That's what I do.
1: Yeah, it's not going to fare well for you.
0: Yeah, it's not going to fare well. So, you know, some stuff like that. And then I talk about, you know, some real tragedy that's happened in my household, one of which was my mother dying about a year and a half ago, or a little less than that. And it, you know, it's interesting because that stuff people really do respond to, because it's very funny, you know, and it's very kind of relatable. But and then some crazy stuff happened to my wife, so it's, you know, it's some of that type of stuff also, but it's a good mix of everything that I love doing, and then I've got a great story about breakfast tacos. It's, you know, it's also those types of piece of material. But if you go to every show, it's a completely different show in the sense that I interact with the crowd, but I also talk about the crowd. I talk about, you know, what happened today, this morning in downtown St. Louis. I'll be talking about that.
1: Well, you survived. At least you're alive. That's a step in the right direction.
0: And there was a gentleman who was, you know, screaming to the sky, asking God to strike him down. And that was at around 9:15 a.m.
2: Oh, gosh.
0: So it only got better from there on out. But, yeah, you know, and I'll talk about St. Louis and interactions that I've had. And it's fun. Tomorrow I'll be able to do a little bit more. So I'll be able to kind of talk about the arch and that. But I went and got Sugar Fire Barbecue.
1: Nice.
0: And
1: nice. Always like that.
0: So got into that whole thing. But yeah, it's really a great time because I can improvise completely. I went to Portland, Maine, and I improvised an entire hour of material. So an entire show I made up. And then the next show, I made up a completely different
2: That's a gift.
0: Show. Yeah. And there's just not many comics that do that. And so that's a really fun part of coming to see me, is you just know that it's going to be a different show.
1: And I can attest to that because I saw you the last time, one of the last times you were in town. Is there a difference between the regions, for example, Portland, Maine, way up there in the East Coast, here in St. Louis? Is there a difference in what material works in different settings?
0: Yeah, I think so. I mean, I talk a lot about the place where I am, and so I think people enjoy that.
1: Right, yeah. Right.
0: Because they want to be talked about, especially Miami. Ugh. But it's, yeah, I mean, I wouldn't do, you know, I kind of talk about, in Maine, all of us were talking about how kind of white it is there. So that was a big sort of joke of that. But yeah, I mean, I'm not, I wore a full yellow slickers and galoshes and hat like Paddington Bear or the Morton Salt Girl or something. And I just wore those during the shows and never took it off and sweat so much. It was unbelievable.
2: Oh, my gosh.
0: But that's not going to work in St. Louis.
1: No. By the way, you're hitting the weather. You're hitting the weather good here because it's been hot, and tomorrow's high is going to be like 73 or something like that. It's awesome.
0: Yeah, no. That's what I was going to say. I think it's great. It's kind of humid, but I think, yeah, because it gets really hot and humid here, right?
1: It does, and it was earlier this week. It was unbearable.
0: Do you think most people who live in St. Louis were born here?
1: I think, is that, what do you think? So I moved here when I was 14, but yes, I feel like, yes, that is true.
2: That's a thing.
1: Yeah, yeah. It is a thing. Mm-hmm. You know what the thing here is that we get, you know, made fun of, and maybe we embrace it too, is what high school did you go to? Yeah. That's like a St. Louis thing. I don't know. We own it, but it's kind of a thing in a weird way.
0: Mm-hmm. I could see that. I mean, Denver, where I'm from, there is, yeah, there is a, oh, you're, because what happens is now, I don't know if you guys have this also, but someone will say, oh, I live in Denver, you know, mm-hmm. or I'm from Denver. Mm-hmm. And then I'll go, oh, really? Like, where? And they're like, oh, Aurora.
1: It's like,
0: well, that you literally has a different name. Yeah. Yeah. Mm-hmm. But once you find out somebody's from Denver proper, like for reals, then yeah, it's what high school did you go to? And it's kind of if you went to Kent or Creek, you're a very specific kind of jock, wealthy jerk.
1: Right. That's right. It's naturally what happens here. That happens a little bit here too.
0: And then if you went to west or south, not south as much, but north, and then also east where I went, it was sort of ghetto and kind of, my school was mostly black and Latino. And so that was much more sort of, and there were gangs and stuff. So that was much more kind of street and public school.
1: Were you a member of a gang?
0: Type of thing. No, I was in a clique though.
1: Okay.
0: So they would have gangs, which were violent, and then cliques were sort of groups of guys that would stick together so that gangs wouldn't F with them.
3: Yes, I would say.
0: Terrestrial radio. So, and that was cool. So I was in a clique with three other black guys, Big Larry, Anthony, and Felix Abrams.
1: Nobody named TJ, though?
0: No.
3: Big Larry?
0: Not yet. Maybe I'll make it up in my mind.
1: What is your obsession with
0: peanut butter?
1: And I like it with peanut butter. What's your obsession with peanut butter?
0: I love it!
1: I do too, but you have a special...
0: It's my favorite!
1: It's called smooth peanut butter, but you have your own
0: line...
1: You have your own line of peanut butter, is that true?
0: I'm just trying to make her laugh this way.
1: It's working.
0: Yes, I do. And I was eyeing the large jars of Jif out in the common room.
1: Yeah.
3: Choosy Moms.
0: Speaking of, from Choosy Moms, Choose Jif.
3: Yes.
0: I found this on the free table.
1: Oh, did you take it?
0: And it's Copper Kettle Candy's Fool's Gold. So I wanted to offer you some.
1: Let me tell you something about that. That was probably here in the morning when you were here. And if it's left for several hours, that usually means you shouldn't take it. But you can
3: have it. It's wrapped.
1: It was on the free table.
0: Why couldn't you take it? It's just...
1: That means no one else was interested.
0: Candies. Yeah, well, they don't know what this is. This is... They think it's Fool's Gold, but in actuality,
3: it's for you.
0: It's gold.
1: Maybe
0: it's for you. She's still trying to get rid of it. But in reality, it's you take it.
1: Your website is tjmillerdoesnothaveawebsite.com, but can we actually go on there and there's like hot sauce as well and peanut butter? Tell me about this.
0: I had hot sauce. We had the widow of the guy that I did the hot sauce with. She's kind of ready to move away from it, which I understand, and I'm encouraging. So the only way you can get hot sauce is if you come to the show tonight.
1: Okay.
0: There will be hot sauce. It's the best hot sauce I've ever had. I mean, it's incredible. And but that's limited edition, literally, and or limited supply. And then the peanut butter, we just keep rocking it, and it's dark chocolate coconut.
4: That's for the ladies.
3: Yeah.
0: And then cherry chocolate with real dried cherries, milk chocolate, honey roasted peanuts, and of course, everybody's favorite, Toffee Crispy with toffee, milk chocolate, and Rice Krispies.
1: That sounds delicious.
0: Can you even imagine? So. You know, we sell a fair amount of it online, but it's my merch, and I'm almost going to be a full peanut butter guy because I have a stand-up comedy album called Smooth Peanut Butter, which you can hear whenever you want to hear things, wherever things are heard.
1: By the way, do you have it on vinyl? Do you have an actual record of it?
0: No, no. We're going to do a vinyl run, but this is my first time doing an album, and I always have a little too many, just too many things going on. But yeah, we're going to do a vinyl run of it. And it was really cool. We took sort of stuff from my stand-up special, Dear Jonah, which is streaming right now, as my famous cargo pants clip. And we took stuff that we didn't use for that special and kind of built an album out of it. And it's really funny. I'm very proud of it. It's great.
1: The reason I asked about vinyl is because literally, like when I was, maybe even 12, 13 years old, the first comedy I was exposed to outside of I'm old, by the way, Laughing and some of that stuff was like stealing my dad's George Carlin record or listening to Cheech and Chong records and stuff like that. So that was kind of the first, even Bob Newhart, some of the old Bob Newhart stuff.
0: Funny. He's so funny.
1: Yeah. Really good.
0: Yeah. I mean, it's very strange now. Rhymesayers is this kind of label that I listen to, which is kind of progressive hip hop. Not really progressive, but it's sort of white boy hip hop, but still different from that. Really lyricism. And they like rep Atmosphere and Del the Funky Homo Sapien and stuff. And they're making CDs. and cassettes.
1: Oh, that's cool. Wow. Cassettes have kind of made a comeback.
0: Yeah, that's what I'm telling you. I'm saying it's weird. It's very interesting that sort of cassettes are kind of for a younger generation what vinyl is for us. But people who are really into music also have a vinyl collection. So it's like those physical mediums that we thought were gone because of digital, they've come back and they you know, a cassette is a completely different experience.
2: True.
0: Because you have to fast forward it. You have to listen to it all the way through. Same as vinyl, you know, but it's more compact. It's really, really interesting. So, and I think people...
1: It's cool.
0: Yeah, it's cool. And they're starting to make throwback, like, boom boxes.
1: Yeah.
2: That's cool.
1: Yeah. I have an 11-year-old daughter. I have older kids, too. But she's been into getting some of the vinyl. And, you know, just the way you can open up the cover of the record and read the lyrics and things that you can't do as much with CDs, I think it's
0: something
1: awesome.
0: Something that you can hold.
1: Yeah. TJ Miller is at the Funny Bone tonight, 7 and 9:30 p.m. Tomorrow.
0: We are live!
1: Tomorrow, 6:30 and 9 p.m. Go see him. He's very funny. Yes, I'm a fan. I am. I'm a big fan.
0: We're live on the drive home!
1: Thank you, TJ and TJ, for coming
0: in. It's double TJs. And can I ask you guys, do you ever get lonely?
1: Oh, of course we do.
0: You get lonely here on the radio?
1: No, not on the radio.
0: Individuals,
1: yeah.
0: Yeah? Do you get lonely?
2: I'm like, sure.
0: Because I travel all over the country, and I'm sort of alone. So we've been talking about that. That's sort of the theme.
1: Isolation, being lonely?
0: Yeah, yeah.
1: Well, you're going to have fans out there tonight and tomorrow at the Funny Bone. I know you love the club. It's a great club. Enjoy it.
0: Thank you.
1: Thank you for coming in, TJ Miller. Thank you. Good to see you.
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2: Eastbound 255 remains closed at the JB Bridge. Now, this is because of a police incident. If you're traveling in that area, they have been diverting traffic onto Coke Road, and that is still what's happening. So there's a jam behind it that goes back almost to 55. Now, 55 is jammed at the 44 split as you head into downtown and the Poplar Street Bridge. Also an accident now, westbound 6440, really close to Big Bend. That's created a jam back through Kings Highway. And out west, we look pretty good, but we've got more rain headed into the area, so we'll see how that goes. And an accident reported westbound on the Poplar Street Bridge. I'm Sue Thomas, and that's traffic. 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
1: Bill, you're an old politician.
2: Yup, sure am.
1: So you know the old-timers warned that someone trying to sell you a pig in a poke was a con man.
2: Well, sure.
1: Well, no offense, Tom, but your Politician's Amendment 5 is a pig in a poke, allowing politicians to raise our taxes without a vote of the people. And the Politician's Amendment 4 takes away our power to do anything about it. Well, let's look at what's really inside 4 and 5.
2: Oh, don't do that.
1: 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For up to 80% of Missourians, it's a tax hike. And Amendment 4 ends majority rule, allowing a minority of the most liberal statewide voters in one district to effectively end our power to stop corruption and out-of-control spending and taxing.
2: Slick plan, huh?
1: No, Tom. 4 and 5 are schemes that hurt citizens and transfer our power and our money to politicians and lobbyists. That's why I'm voting no on the Politician's Amendments 4 and 5, paid for by Missourians for Fair Governance.

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2: Okay, you're going to love my audio cut of the day, but this is, for a month now, my favorite song. It's by this girl named Carolyn Rose, and it's called Yip Yip Yow. It is, as my friend Neil Sosik from the Mighty Pine says, it's a banger. And I just want you to listen to part of it here because it's super cool. And really, the lyrics are over and over to Yip Yip Yow.
3: Wow.
2: But it's so catchy. So I just want to get into the start of it here. Oh, I missed the post on that one. But there's an interesting backstory to this song, too. And I'll kind of share that with you in a minute here as Carolyn starts to sing.
4: I was born on the 12th new crescent moon.
2: So this was a song that was like 11 years old. They did it on an NPR Tiny Desk concert show, and they never put out a recorded version until now. And it's kind of taken off and going a little viral, and you'll see the yip yip part here. I'm telling you, it is a great song, and it's my favorite song right now. And you'll hear a little bit more of it here as we wrap the show. But I thought for audio cut of the day, since we were talking to a comedian...
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2: You know, Sue, this seems to fit this week with Anthony Fauci. You love Dave Chappelle. We just had TJ Miller. I love Dave Chappelle.
5: Sir, is it true you were a crack cocaine dealer for 7 years?
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2: Oh, my God, I love that bit. We'll leave you with Yip Yip Yow, Sue. It's going to get stuck in your head. We'll talk on Monday afternoon at 3.
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1: That was nice. I noticed it.
2: Thank you.
1: Yes. We've got eastbound 255 closed at the JB Bridge, and traffic is being diverted onto Coke Road. This is due to a police incident, and traffic is jammed behind it. We also have a jam at the 4455 split at downtown, and I'm not sure if it's an accident or what happened there, but it's really created a delay. And now we have an accident westbound on the Poplar Street Bridge and westbound 6440 near Big Bend. Other than that, we're okay. 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

0: the bill to take back the 300,000 acres in Missouri allowed to be controlled by China, lobbyist Mike Deering testified against it. When conservatives like Tricia Burns fought alongside Missouri cattlemen to require foreign beef to be labeled, lobbyist Mike Deering testified against that too. While conservatives like Tricia Burns are fighting to protect your farmland from being paved over by data centers, lobbyist Mike Deering described Google's Montgomery County hyperscale data center as a
1: very positive thing.
0: Deering also endorsed Liberal Democrat Chris Coster for governor and openly mocked President Trump. Registered lobbyist Mike Deering, anti-Trump, pro-Democrat, bought out by foreign ag interest, and in love with data centers. Take down data center Deering on August 4th. Vote America First conservative warrior Tricia Burns for state senate.
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5: Crossed into that Spanish territory without really anyone trying to stop them.
6: Fox's Jeff Paul. Italy has suspended its border agreement with Spain over the mass migration, and many other European countries expressing concerns that they will be impacted. The pilot of an F-35B stealth fighter expected to survive after he ejected from the jet before it crashed near the Miramar Air Base in San Diego. The Marine Corps says the service member is being treated for non-life-threatening injuries. 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
12: I'm Liz Klayman, and this is the Fox Business Report. The major averages ending higher for the day and week as investors digest the latest batch of big earnings reports. Friday's moves come at the end of a turbulent week in which AI concerns, the Iranian conflict, and the Fed rattled markets. Amazon stock rose over 15% following its blockbuster earnings report on cloud strength. While it was a different story for Apple, its stock plunging over 7%, the tech giant delivering an earnings and revenue beat, but its services and China revenue came up short. The Magnificent Seven big cap tech stocks were mostly higher, led by Amazon, Alphabet, and Microsoft. The Dow up 277 points, the NASDAQ higher by 252, S&P 500 up 52. Shares of SpaceX falling over 3% and hitting a record low and closing 20% off their IPO price just 6 weeks ago. That's your Fox Business Report. I'm Hillary Barsky, invested in you.
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13: Our atmosphere still unsettled. We need to keep a close eye on the sky as we go through the evening. The prime time for showers and thunderstorms will be 6 p.m. to 10 p.m. Not a widespread severe weather outbreak, but some storms will become strong with heavy downpours of rain, strong gusty winds, thunder and lightning, and possibility of some hail. So they'll be kicking through, especially during the evening hour. 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
1: Oh, hot damn. Big hour coming up on Fox Across America with your main man, Jimmy Failla. It is a Friday. You live in the greatest country in the history of the frickin' world.
2: Freedom!
1: A lot to be excited about, but even if you're not excited, even if the world punched you in the soul, we're about to give you a weapons-grade level of perspective to power you into the weekend with the wit and wisdom you'll need to dominate everywhere you go. I sound like the guy from Rex Kwando in Napoleon Dynamite. I mean, my...
2: Such an idiot.
1: Think anybody thinks I'm a failure going home to Starla at night?
2: This is pretty much the worst video ever made.
1: Well, Starla won't be here, but my wife, Jenny Failla, will be here. A fixture on this show and, of course, my TV show, Fox News Saturday Night. We will also get into some of your calls and texts and tweets, whatever the hell you want to send us, message us, direct message us, the Instagrams, whatever the hell it is. We don't care. The point is, you're all welcome on my show. I am doing a good old-fashioned talk show. I don't want to be in charge. I don't want to steer the way you vote. I just want to mildly entertain you and pick up the pace of your workday.
3: Can you dig it? Can you dig it? Can you dig it?
1: So there it is. As we get underway in this hour, okay, something I enjoyed quite a bit this week. The theatrics surrounding one Anthony Fauci.
4: Fauci's just pulling stuff out of his butt.
1: A lot of people felt that way this week. We certainly devoted a ton of airtime to it. And I told you, you know, regardless of this big vote about holding him in contempt of Congress and everything else, nothing's going to happen to Fauci. There's not going to be accountability. But what we can do as people, as voters, as citizens, as folks that are supposed to make sure that Washington is representing our interest and not theirs. I mean, is that the case?
5: Not even close.
1: Washington doesn't care. They do not. They're not even kind of care. Okay, John Thune this week told Sean Hannity, I'll be on Sean Hannity tonight, well, news permitting, assuming there's no crazy breaking news. You'll see me there, my regular Friday night spot. But the point is, he told Sean Hannity, yeah, well, I told the president, we don't have the votes to pass the Save America Act. There's nothing we can do. But if we were living in normal times, where politicians respected the will of the voters, there's something they can do. It's called get off your ass and go get the frickin' votes.
6: Bingo.
1: Okay, but we don't live in that world. I want you to hear this really quick. It's very important, okay, because I am in, ultimately, the perspective business. And I'm trying to make sure we have informed conversations that aren't designed to get you mad at one political party. Because if all we ever do is get on Twitter and make fun of the other side, our side is never called into account. And I can be honest, the Republicans, I've been screaming about the SAVE Act on this show to the point that you've got to be tired of it by now.
7: Shut up! Will you shut up?
1: But it's because I kind of care. And you have to realize, we just had two presidential elections where the losing side said it was stolen. You know, for as much as Democrats like to howl about Trump and the SAVE Act and, you know, the 2020 election.
4: Democrats are so full of crap.
1: Because the Democrats themselves flat out said after 2016.
8: As I've been telling candidates who have come to see me, you can run the best campaign. You can even become the nominee. And you can have the election stolen from you.
9: You agree that Donald Trump is, in effect, not a legitimate president.
10: I think that there's no question that the process that elected him was not legitimate.
11: The president elect, although legally elected, is not legitimate.
12: Donald Trump is an illegitimate president.
13: I think the interference, although not yet quantified, if fully investigated, would show that Trump didn't actually win the election in 2016.
14: So do you believe President Trump is an illegitimate president?
13: Based on what I just said, which I can't retract.
15: Trump knows he's an illegitimate president who got illegitimate foreign help.
1: That's Hillary Clinton

0: Hillary Clinton saying Donald Trump knows he's an illegitimate president who got foreign help. Yet she'll tell you every day that we got to stop Donald Trump to protect democracy.
1: She is a fraud, a phony, a woman without a moral core, a regular two-faced, mealy-mouthed politician who swings with the wind.
0: Straight up. And let me explain this to you. Okay, and this is the only soundbite you need this week. I'm going to play it for you in a second. You'll have all the perspective on earth that you need. But it does speak to Hillary Clinton losing the 2016 election. Social media really changed the game because it turned everybody into an influencer with a side hustle in something else. Okay, your local dry cleaners has a TikTok account now. Okay, they're on Instagram. You follow the friendlies down the block on some stupid app. And we're on WhatsApp or whatever the heck they're doing now. I have no idea. But the point is, that same thing applies to politics. And politics traditionally, before the era of Trump, did a lot of inauthentic stuff. They spoke in vague platitudes written for them by other people, and they said things to you they couldn't possibly believe themselves. They pandered. They used other accents when they spoke to certain crowds. You know what I'm saying?
2: I don't feel no ways tired.
0: Okay. I mean, that's Hillary Clinton. Hillary Clinton, suddenly a black woman on The Price is Right. I mean, what's happening there?
3: This is not okay.
0: There's the gal we know. Those were the last things she said to Epstein before she put the noose around his neck. Anyway, stick with me. The point is, one of the main reasons Hillary Clinton lost is because she was so contrived and inauthentic. Do you remember when she got outed for telling Charlemagne's Breakfast Club, a black morning show, that she carried hot sauce in her purse?
3: Hot sauce.
4: Really?
3: Yes.
0: And do you remember he famously said, well, you know, some people are going to accuse you of pandering to black people. And she goes, well, is it working? But everybody who watched it was like, oh, that's not good. That's not like a real person. That's like an actor. Like John Kerry was a bit of an actor. Mitt Romney was a bit of an actor. They sounded like phonies. George Bush won, predates the social media age, but George Bush was the candidate people said they were most likely to want to have a beer with. Okay, Barack Obama won in a historic first for our country, mainly because people felt like they had too many beers with George Bush. The Iraq War was very unpopular at the time. We had a fuel crisis. We had a housing bubble burst. And yes, there was an appetite for change in this country, but we brought Barack Obama in and completely wasted the opportunity. Because rather than acknowledging the historic nature of the achievement, hey, we finally fulfilled our promise in the Constitution that all men were created equal. Okay, instead of giving us credit as a country that was founded at a time of institutionalized slavery that had now evolved and progressed to the point that a black man could actually be our president. Okay, we used his presidency as an opportunity to continuously call everyone racist because that's a cudgel in politics. You go, hey, man, why won't you support the black guy's policies? What's so different about the black guy? That's what they were doing.
5: Race is not where the line is drawn. It's God's side and the other side.
0: Maybe so, but that's the actual opposite of what we achieved with Obama's presidency. We didn't look at it as there's God's side and the other side. We didn't look at it like Martin Luther King, judge us by the content of the character and not the color of the skin. We didn't do that. Okay, they used Obama's presidency to usher in an era of identity politics. Now, he was a pretty charismatic president, but the predominant, you know, 8 years of his presidency were not as submerged in social media consumption as they were by the end. Okay, by the time Obama was out of office, you know, June of 2015, Trump comes down the escalator for that 2016 election cycle. Donald Trump was the first candidate to heavily invest in social media. And yes, he said crass things and contentious things and disruptive things. And the media was consumed by them because they were so used to politicians talking in carefully scripted sound bites. The fact that Trump was authentic on the good days and the bad days was refreshing and appealing. Why? Because he was speaking to issues the electorate cared about.
6: Ah, you have a good eye, my man.
0: Okay, which is all to say this clip right here. It's Harry Enten at CNN. He's talking about the bigger problem for the Democrat Party. I'll play it for you, but what you're ultimately going to come to realize is Democrats are unpopular, as are a lot of Republicans, because nobody believes this is authentic. Nobody. Okay? You no world in a billion years, okay, where people look at like, say the Democrats are like, ah, Donald Trump's a Nazi. He's a white supremacist. Go vote for Graham Plattner with his Nazi tattoo. Like, wait, what? Do you remember in the 2024 election when they told you they were protecting democracy? Democracy was on the ballot, yet they imprisoned their political opponent like this was an election in Guadalajara? Okay, even now, when they tell you things like, we can't have voter ID because then black people and women won't know how to vote. It'll be too hard. What do you mean? In what world? Okay, there is no world, none, where black people don't have government ID. None. It is the most racist assumption you could make about a group of people is that they don't have the ability to board planes, drive cars, rent cars, get a hotel room, open a bank account, go to the doctor, enroll in a school. Okay, you need an ID to go to Barack Obama's presidential library. If you're going to go shopping at Zoran Mamdani's government-subsidized grocery stores, you need to be a resident of the state of New York. You know what that means? You got to show ID.
4: Bingo, man, bingo.
0: I'm sure you saw Sean Hannity mention last week that in order to get the unlimited pasta pass at the Olive Garden, you have to show ID. Yet you don't have to show it to vote?
7: It really is ludicrous.
0: Okay, it's ludicrous. Okay, and nobody telling you otherwise believes it. It's inauthentic. Okay, the only authenticity they have in the Democratic Party are the radical left anti-Semites who want to kill the Jews, destroy America, defund the police, abolish ICE and all the prisons. Those people mean it. Okay, when Zoran Mamdani sits down at George Washington's desk on the 4th of July and says America is a colonizing white supremacist nation and he's considering reparations, that's not a guy who cares about America or respects what it stands for even remotely. Okay, and that's why on so many levels, politicians are failing in this era of social media. Okay, and the only ones succeeding are the ones who really mean what they're saying. Trump means what he says. When he says America first, he means it. When Mamdani says America last, he means it. Okay, the problem the Democrats have is they're being plagued by so many people who are phonies. The Republicans have the same problem with John Thune in the Senate. But here is Harry Enten at CNN summing it up. This is the only clip you need, clip 31.
8: The Democratic Party net favorability. Back in 2018, when Democrats were able to take control of the House, they were actually on the plus side of the ledger. They were actually in positive territory at plus 1 point. Look now in 2026. We're not just talking down there underneath the Potomac. We're talking down there with the Titanic. We're talking 24 points underwater. And this is just the party overall. This isn't the congressional leadership. This is the party. The party. It's just a terrible, terrible, terrible brand.
0: And basically, what Harry Enten is saying is,
9: these people are crazy. I'm telling you. They're crazy.
0: Okay, they are insane. And they don't speak to the values of any mainstream American. And we got to this place, I said this all week, man, broken record style. Politics now are broken, not because Republicans hate Democrats and disagree on issues. We're disagreeing right now on the same issues we always have, the border, things like that, foreign policy, everything along the way, government spending, all the same stuff. But the point is, there's a lot of people in the age of social media that are trying to get their clout by becoming social media influencers. They're not running on ideas. They're running on, like, look at this witty dance video. I think we'll cut together a montage where we all curse. Do you remember when the Democrats did that after Trump won the election?
10: That was embarrassing.
0: Do you remember when they did that stupid Choose Your Fighter video, like they were playing Mortal Kombat? Do you remember all the macaroni and cheese AOC cooked on Instagram?
11: AOC is a dope.
0: Okay, but the point is, it comes off as inauthentic. And if you don't believe someone's communicating with you honestly from a place that's organic, then there's no way you can invest in any of their ideas, you know? And that's why on the Mamdani side, you know, that is the good news for him, is that people believe that he wants to do the things he says he wants to do. But that's also the bad news, okay, is that he's supported by people who want him to do all the things that he wants to do. And it's become popular in the Democratic Party, and that's what they don't understand. Politicians traditionally filter every word they say to you through a focus group. They spend, you know, literally in a presidential election, a few $100 million on consultants. For real. Okay. And they carefully curate every soundbite you're going to get on the news. And because those people have no relation to what actual citizens and voters think, okay, you wind up getting this disconnect between what you should say and, you know, what voters want to hear. Okay, so what the Democrats do is they build this well-funded algorithm just the same as a lot of mainstream Republicans do. And what they're missing the mark on right now in the Democrat Party, as the brand continues to sink, is they go, wow, our whole party went socialist. And it didn't. Okay, there's enough educated people in this country to know that socialism has starved a few hundred million people throughout the years. Okay, but there's such a vacuum for authentic communication. So a guy like Mamdani, who says he wants to arrest Benjamin Netanyahu when he gets to New York City, unfortunately, there are millions of people in this country who want him to. As psychotic as that sounds, okay, anti-Semitism is like this year's ice bucket challenge. Okay, I always joke about Kanye West. Me and Dave Landau mentioned him in the last hour. Dave Landau and I were laughing at the fact that Kanye West is banned from touring in America because he said anti-Semitic things. But if he would have waited a year, he could have been the mayor of New York.
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11: Bang, there it is, Fox Across America with Jimmy Failla. If you did not catch the headline of the week, we're going back to California, October the 24th. We were going to be out in Santa Rosa, partying with the fine folks of KSRO Radio. I'm talking about Lawrence Amaturo and all his buddies, all those Northern Carolina farmers I got to hang out with after my show in Napa at the Uptown Theater. Those tickets went on sale this week, foxacrossamerica.com. That is also where you can see me in San Antonio and Rockford, Illinois in August. And we're going on the road like 20 weeks in a row, September through December. So it's, you know, if you listen to the show, you watch me on TV, and you want to show up and confirm things you have on your mind. Like, is he as fat in person as he is? Yes, you can confirm all of that. You will find me to be the same guy off the air that I am on the air. It's my favorite thing about going on the road is there is absolutely no drop off, no divide, no gap between what you hear on this show and what you'll run across in person. And the same goes for you people. Everybody who calls into the show is kind of funny, kind of nuts, because they know I'm nuts and I'm ridiculous. And everybody who comes to my shows are hilarious. Every meet and greet is funny. Everybody's got a joke. People bring you little funny gifts and stuff, little pranks and jazz like that. And it's just the coolest thing to be a part of. So if you're looking for some action this fall, you're going to see me in Fayetteville, Arkansas. You're going to see me in Richford, Virginia. I mean, literally, if you want to get into it, it is bananas where we're going this fall. When I say bananas, like legitimately, I will read you this. Okay, San Antonio. Then we're going off to Rockford, Illinois. Then we're going to Fayetteville, Arkansas. Then we're going to Reading, Pennsylvania. Hey, girl, WTRW, get your act together. Then we're going to EEU. I'm talking to you. Richmond, Virginia, down in RVA. What's going on? Clearwater, Florida, WHBO. Stop it. Colorado Springs. Are you kidding me? Santa Rosa, California, Grand Junction, Colorado. Indianapolis, Indiana. Oklahoma City, Oklahoma.

0: Oklahoma, Salt Lake City, Utah, Concord, New Hampshire, Burlington, maybe. And then we've got a bunch of things going on in 2027, okay, is the point. But it ends in Concord, New Hampshire, December 5th. Tickets for all of those dates available at foxacrossamerica.com. But in the next segment, the woman who comes on the road with me, the mother of my child, allegedly, Jenny Fallon, going to be joining us to close out the week, walk you through the week in Fauci. And she maybe tell you a little bit about that West Coast swing we just went on, because we met some fabulous people. There were some very fine people on both sides out in California.
1: What the hell did you just say?
0: So silly. Jenny Fallon will say it better when we come back on a Big Friday episode of Fox Across America.

0: Charles County. I'm Bill Eigel, and if you don't want data centers in our county, then I'm asking for your vote on August 4th.
1: Paid for by Eigel from Missouri, Lisa Borchers, Treasurer.
2: In the race for state Senate, candidate Tricia Burns is missing. Missing votes. In just 4 years, Tricia Burns has missed over 400 votes in the Missouri House. Tricia Burns just didn't show up to vote 400 times. Like the vote blocking China from buying our farmland? Tricia Burns, absent. Banning DEI in state government, absent. Ending taxpayer-funded abortion, Burns, absent. When conservative values were on the line, Tricia Burns went missing 400 times.
3: Mike Deering for state Senate? 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
4: I'm Mike Deering. 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
3: Mike Deering for state Senate, showing up to fight for our conservative values. 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
7: There it is. Fox Across America with Jimmy Failla. Fired up to talk to this next guest. Did that sound sincere? I've been rehearsing it all day. I kid, love of my life. Jenny Failla wrapping up the week in style. Hey, Jenny.
8: Hi.
7: We're back on the radio. It feels like just yesterday we were hanging out at a dock in Lake Tahoe. There was no job. There was no responsibility. It was amazing.
8: Oh, back to reality, right?
7: How about it?
8: That was so awesome.
7: It was a good, but I wanted to say, I wanted to have you on this week. It's a lot to get to, but just really quickly, you were at three shows, sold out shows in Monterey, Napa, and Anaheim. I don't think there's really a way to tell them apart in the sense that how cool were the people?
8: My gosh, everyone was so kind, so funny. Like the meet and greets afterwards, just hilarious. They were great.
7: Everybody,
8: lively crowd.
7: Yeah, they were lively. They were rowdy. They made you come on stage in multiple venues.
8: Yeah.
7: Jenny thought she had a nice, easy night, and the show pony was just going to go hop around the stage and do his little tricks.
8: Yeah, I'm just sitting on the side. I have my drink. I have a snack. And I'm like, feet up.
7: They're like, bring Jenny out here. She's wiping the crumbs off her shirt like a slob.
8: Good thing it wasn't Cheetos. At least you didn't see
7: You have the Cheetos hands. And then we had the Link Man open the show. Like, it really was like an amazing trip.
8: Yeah.
7: In that regard, and like I always try to say this to people, like I know politically no one likes California. I don't even think the people who live there, I don't know how you could like it at this point. Like if you lived in Malibu and your house has been a set of stilts for the last 2 years, it's kind of unforgivable. But
8: yeah.
7: But it is, that notwithstanding, the nicest state in the world.
8: It truly is. Just the geography, the weather, like everything is so pretty about it. You do feel bad about it.
7: I know.
8: And how many people did we meet that were just like, it's not us. It's not us. We're not the ones doing it. Like, we have common sense.
7: Don't blame us. Dude,
8: yeah.
7: There was a guy there we met in Napa who was amazing. The dude from Israel who flew in from Israel to come to the show.
8: That
7: was amazing that he would leave Israel for someplace even more dangerous. But he did. But no, it was that everybody like that had, there were so many funny stories. But the one guy, I don't know his name off the top of my head. We were halfway between Napa and Tahoe. We ate at a phenomenal Mexican place. And we met a guy there that was a Fox fan who told us, hey, when you go down to L.A., don't take the 5, take 395. Go through the Sierra Nevada, you know, and it was how nice was that road?
8: It was incredible. Like every turn, you'd be like, wow, that's the prettiest thing ever.

0: ever seen. And then like 2 miles down the road, you take another turn and you would just open up into this just stunning, beautiful, like heavenly place. It was incredible, like one better than the other.
1: To be clear, every turn you would say slow down.
0: Well, I would definitely say that because I just wanted to get in, like, you know, to see the view a little bit better. Not because you were speeding.
1: Imagine.
0: Or you freaked me out when you drive. None of those things.
1: Imagine. So really quickly, and I'm sure I'll do this. We're talking to Jenny Fallon. I'm sure I will do this tomorrow night on TV. But our girl, Colleen, who ran the Avis Rent-A-Car in Monterey, the world doesn't know this, saved our vacation.
0: Saved it. I don't think the world knows how despondent you were personally that we didn't have it. And that, like, I actually have a video of you, and I don't even think you know this, but as you were walking out to the parking lot to pick up the actual Mustang.
1: Yes.
0: Like, you are like a 5-year-old on Christmas morning who's waiting for like his first Lego set. Something like, you like have ants in your pants. You can't even walk right. You're just like hopping and skipping. It was the funniest thing. It was pure joy and so adorable.
1: Because to be clear, all I do on vacation is go somewhere, rent a convertible, and drive till the wheels fall off. Literally, on some vacations, they have fallen off. Literally. We'll drive to the wheel floor. So the point is, we flew into San Francisco, and we rented what we thought was a convertible, only to be told they didn't have any, and there was no way they were going to get us one. Which I was like, damn, that sucks, because we literally planned this trip
0: around
1: as a West Coast, Pacific Coast highway, drive a convertible, put the top down.
0: Last vacation before Lincoln
1: goes to college.
0: It's like tradition
1: Big damn deal. Okay, yeah. So we leave San Francisco minus the Mustang. Drive down to Monterey, do a pack show. Everybody's amazing. We go to the old sardine factory. It's incredible. And the next morning, I drove to the Monterey airport just to see if maybe they had one. And as luck would have it, they didn't have one, but they had a superhuman named Colleen who saw me in line and was like, hey, man, don't you have a show to do? And I was like, no, it was last night. You missed it. And she's like, oh, my God, I love you. I watch your show. I was like, well, if you love me, you have to save my vacation. And she saved our vacation. She found a car that was coming in from like Albuquerque, New Mexico.
0: Yeah.
1: And said it's due in an hour. If you give me your phone number, I'll call you later in the day. And she did.
0: She did. She, like, most other people in that position would just look and go, oh, sorry, we don't have one. And you accept it, and you're like, okay, you don't have one. But she's like, wait a minute. And she looked at all the incoming cars, cross-referenced that with when their flights were going to be.
1: Yes.
0: And even double-checked and called him to make sure that he was coming and that he didn't plan on extending his rental just to make sure. I mean, when you talk about above and beyond, unbelievable.
1: Yes.
0: Unbelievable.
1: Yes. Now, looking back, I'm glad I tipped her $3.
0: right.
1: Get it. We're talking to Jenny Fallon. Okay, so the news of the week in grown-up politics was all this stupid Fauci stuff. Who cares? Neither one of us are virologists or biologists or anything in between.
0: Wait. Speak for yourself. What do you think I've been doing while you've been working? I've been working on this degree.
1: So funny. Well, your exposure to this audience really happened mainstream during COVID because the show launched March 9th, 2020. The following week, we were home doing the show from home. And I was having you and Lincoln on every Friday just to give people like a little bit of a state of the union about our own quarantine.
0: Yeah. Well, one more thing to be mad about, you know, Matt Fauci about is you wouldn't know us dirtbags if it wasn't for that guy.
1: Yeah. Think about that, America. If this doesn't get him criminally charged. Putting up with Jenny. My God. But it was funny because we went through the same thing everyone else went through. Like, we were locked down. We had a kid learning from home who wasn't obviously learning anything. Because when you looked at the computer screen, it was 30 kids on a laptop. Yep. And when they're all in tiny pixels, there's no way the teacher's connecting with them.
0: No. And absolutely not. And most of the kids learned how to put like a fake photo up and like just move it anyway.
1: Do you remember when Lincoln was telling us how kids get out of work during Zoom learning, because you could glitch out your screen.
0: Yep, or you were in a separate screen playing like Fortnite or something.
1: Yeah,
0: like there were so many of them like smart enough to do that. I mean, smart enough where you know savvy enough to do that, not smart to do. But yeah, like there was like even less learning than what they think was happening was going on.
1: There was nobody was learning anything, and that was like one of a million subsets of, you know, drawbacks to how public health was handled at the time. And if you remember, like, your kid couldn't go to school, but if there was a riot, the NPR was like, yeah, this is healthy, it's okay.
0: Yeah, you can meet in big groups. No problem.
1: Yeah, you can't have a funeral for your aunt, but right. George Floyd can have two funerals with 10,000 people at each of them. Yep, you know, yep. And once people saw through that ridiculousness and saw there was a double standard, it kind of discredits public health, you know?
0: Yeah.
1: But my theory of the week, I have posited this on everybody who's come on, so I don't doubt the listeners are exhausted. But I think the teachable moment on this is that certain people are just, there's certain jobs that you're never supposed to become a celebrity for doing. You know
0: yes.
1: what I mean? You
0: yes.
1: don't need the fact that they elevated Fauci to a celebrity. There's an interesting clip from Josh Hawley where he says, I don't doubt you were a fine public servant at some point, but you lost your way.
0: Yeah.
1: And I believe it's probably true. There was probably a time where there was some nobility to what he did. But when you are a 4'10" science nerd and you currently got Brooke Shields on the other line,
0: yeah.
1: you know, it probably comes exciting in a way that you'd rather placate that than your actual job.
0: Yeah, you get bit by the fame bug.
1: Dude, he had an action hero. He had a bobblehead doll. Just think of what a monster you've become with minimal with minimal media exposure on this show and a TV show. I'm kidding.
0: Yeah.
1: But he did. He got bit by that bug. And he talked about, you know, in his diary, like, oh, my God, it's so amazing. I heard from Cindy Crawford today. Or, oh, my God, Julia Roberts talked about me. She knew who I was. Bono talked about me. And he's writing about it like a teenage girl, you know?
0: Right. And it's not because he discovered the cure for cancer.
1: Mm-hmm.
0: It's because he was, you know, doing all of this and, you know, during like a global pandemic.
1: Yes.
0: And all of that. So it's not even like we're celebrating because you made this great thing. It's we're in the midst of all of this stuff. And just because you're like the face of it.
1: Yeah.
0: It's weird. And like in you know, during that time, people, like you said, couldn't go to their relatives' funerals. They weren't at the hospital, like, you know, by their side when they passed away. You know, this isn't the, you know, like the rah-rah moment here.
1: Yeah, that's the point. We're talking to Jenny Fallon. It's like, even do you remember all the flash mobs of like the nurses dancing?
0: Yeah.
1: It's like people are dying down the hall. And a one and a two.
0: Yeah.
1: You know?
0: Yeah.
1: That's where like social media really broke the compass for good was during COVID, because everybody was locked down staring at a phone. So everybody else started competing for their attention. And if you were Dr. Fauci, you suddenly had the world's attention. They were hanging on every word, and he definitely got drunk on celebrity power.
0: Yeah.
1: And I think in the game of life, some people need to play the offensive line. You know,
0: I
1: don't, it's the most important position on the field in theory. If Tom Brady doesn't have any blocking, nobody listening knows Tom Brady's name. You know what I'm saying?
0: True.
1: So it's vital. There's honor in it. There's nobility in it. But the minute you take those people away from that critical job function, there's the societal laugh. So that's like been honestly, Jenny, like my takeaway this week, because I'm not doing the old like Fauci's going to jail. He's not going to jail.
0: He's not going to jail.
1: No one's
0: like,
1: going to
0: no
1: jail.
0: No matter what they find, he's not going to jail. I think honestly, the most egregious thing to come out of all of that is that celebrity Imagine video. I mean, there's been a lot that went wrong with that. But I mean, if you're going to bring charges against him, that should definitely be added.
1: I see that. And I raise you. You have to see the James Corden video. You don't remember how bad it is. I had only seen it today.
0: Uh-huh.
1: James Corden and Colbert have the two worst ones. I saw
0: that one with the dancing vaccines, right?
1: Yeah.
0: I saw that one. What did Corden do?
1: That's the same needle they used to euthanize his show. But now James Corden does a similar musical where it's about Mr. Fauci and he's the best guy in the world. And all of that stupid thing. And it's so dumb because herd mentalities are always stupid. Like whenever they deify somebody in society, they're usually out of society like an hour later.
0: So quickly, right?
1: Yes.
0: Everybody jumps on it. And it's like, and we, meaning not you and me, but like as a collective, haven't like figured it out to be like, hey, maybe we don't have that Pavlovian response immediately to hearing the bell of like, oh, this person is the best person ever now. You gotta like slow roll it. You know, check it out. Be like a dog in the sense that you sniff it out, look at it, figure it out. But you don't have to jump on the, you know.
1: Yeah.
0: Because you're so right. Whenever anyone is so quickly viral, it's like you find out something terribly bad about them.
1: The worst thing
0: like
1: you've ever heard.
0: 3 weeks later.
1: Dude, I mean, think about this. Your patron saint, the Haktua girl. I'm kidding. But she's in all kinds of hell for like meme coin fraud.
0: Yeah.
1: But think about like, remember Michael Avenatti? I always talk about him on this show. He was the Stormy Daniels lawyer that was going to take down Trump and be the new president in 2020. He's in jail for like 20 years for ripping off Nike.
0: Yeah.
1: Remember Andrew Cuomo when they, like, he was the world's most eligible bachelor?
0: Oh,
1: they were Cuomo-sexuals. Do you remember them?
0: Yes, that was so bad.
1: And every time they rush out and, like, deify a guy, I mean, that's Fauci a little bit, too.
0: Yep.
1: But it's always, it's really weird. But it's like white liberals who want to elevate someone. It's like, I guess they're like, in a weird way, probably godless people, but they like going through the motions. So they're like, I don't know, maybe this guy.
0: Yeah.
1: And it's always the worst guy.
0: Yeah. Yeah. Totally. It's like, it's weird, weirdly like high school and like, you know, like the popular people pulling someone into their group just for like the week only to dump them later.
1: Yeah.
0: But on a much bigger scale and where everyone can see it. It's
1: That's so weird. They're making a woke reboot called Mean Thems. dumb. Talking to Jenny Fallon. Quick break. More Jenny Fallon when we come back.
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4: Bottom of the ninth on Fox Across America with Jimmy Failla. The TV journey begins after this. I'll be on Hannity tonight. And, of course, tomorrow night, Fox News Saturday night with Jimmy Failla. On a bit of a ratings tear right now, Jenny Failla. How about that?
5: Yeah.
4: You were on last week's show. We won the overall, we won the demo, we won the share. How much credit do you take for that?
5: None.
4: You take none, and rightfully none. So. No, no, it was you, it was Jeff Foxworthy. How great is Jeff Foxworthy's laugh?
5: So I love it so much. It's one of those contagious laughs. You just hear it and you're happy and you laugh along.
4: What I hate about it is I can't even imitate it. Because it's such a high pitch. Because it's funny is that his laugh has a twang.
5: Yeah. That's how you know it's real.
4: His
5: you know?
4: Laugh has a southern accent. It's the funniest thing in the world. And if you guys didn't see the Jeff Foxworthy special, check it out on Fox Nation. Jenny and I watched it. It was very funny.
5: It's so funny.
4: How about it? This weekend, Brian Kilmeade, Katrina Campins, Madison Allworth, Ryan Reese.
5: Amazing.
4: Yeah,
5: great
4: yeah.
5: lineup.
4: Yeah, I mean, I love the diversity. I'm kidding. Stop it. That's a little bit of everything. But we're going to be doing the weekend thing tomorrow night if you want to check it out. And of course, if you want to see the Failas on tour, we're about to ship our kid off to college, which means Jenny's probably going to make some appearances on the road because you're going to have a little time on your hands.
5: Yep.
4: Not to mention a drinking problem if you sit around an empty house.
5: Like with sad wine in my hand.
4: Aw, do you know how I used to joke about how I have to have Lincoln open the show because I can't trust him with the liquor in the green room? That's you now. You're going to have to open the show.
5: I know. You'd have to put a child lock. the liquor cabinet for me. Don't tell me the combination. I'll just be sad. Take away my license so I can't go up to the store and get more.
4: Oh, Jenny. I think
5: it'll be fine. I'm very excited for it, but it is, you know, it's going to be something different, man.
4: Yeah,
5: something we didn't think about when we had one kid is like how quick it would go and also the empty nest immediately.
4: Yes.
5: Like, I mean, maybe you thought about it, but I just didn't. I just, you know, was busy, you know, too busy parenting him and watching him grow up and do that. And then it was just like, oh, crap.
4: Yeah.
5: Like, it just hit me in the face the day he told us that he was no longer staying local to go to school and that he was going away. Then it was like, whoa. Like,
4: it's a lot, man, because that's what happens. The mile markers hit like during COVID when we didn't sell his playground. We donated it to another family.
5: Yeah.
4: Because he was like big enough that he didn't want his playground anymore.
5: Yep.
4: And do you remember like that for me was really heavy.
5: That
4: like,
5: was a big thing for you.
4: Because we spent a lot of time on that playground throwing stuff down the stairs like that. And it's like the big milestones. When we went to his first strip club on vacation.
5: Stop it. Don't you dare say that.
4: We never made it out to Jumbo's Clown Room, much to my chagrin, while we were in L.A. But we did meet an American Airlines retired pilot that would have absolutely taken our son to Jumbo's Clown Room. Would he have not?
5: 5 times. Like, he would have gotten him a job as a bouncer there, like a punch card, something. Yeah, he totally would have. I could never let that. I need to know where that guy is. Forget Lincoln's Life 360. I need to know where that guy is just so that I'm aware if he's within like 10 miles of my child. I mean, he was great. He was really funny. But yeah, you know, as the mother instinct kicks in, I'm like, no, you can't be around him for at least a few more years.
4: He was one of the best people ever. Shout out to everybody who hung with the Failas on the West Coast, especially the Virginia City crowd.
5: They were so great.
4: The band, the bartenders, the Bucket of Blood Saloon. How awesome was Virginia City?
5: It was my favorite.
4: See, she's
5: such a cool, like, blast, you know, like literally blast from the past. Like, you just go back there and you feel like you can picture life then, because I mean, there are cars right now, but you see everything else as it was, and it's so awesome.
4: Yeah, that was as much fun as we've had anywhere. Shout out to the fine folks of Virginia City and to everybody who put up with the show this week. It is over. We're heading off to the TV now. I'll see you on Hannity tonight, Fox News Saturday night this weekend, and you can also see Jenny Failla.

0: at the bar. She will undoubtedly be holding it down the street from this studio as she... Do you have a loyalty card yet for drinking there, by the way?
1: Yeah, of course I do.
0: Somehow you leave there with a more Irish accent than the owners. It's very impressive. Jenny. Love you, sweet potato. I'll see you over the weekend.
1: Love you. Bye.
0: Great, Jenny Fela. There you go. Happy Friday, America. We'll see you back here Monday. Until then, be a Republican, be a Democrat. Just don't be a...
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9: They want the case thrown out. I'm Lisa Lacera, Fox News. The Justice Department is moving to drop charges against David Hearn, who was charged with deliberately damaging the reflecting pool near the Lincoln Memorial.
10: The reason, the DOJ says in court papers, the evidence was not originally known to prosecutors, and it suggests the installation of the new coating was botched, and that led to the damage. The DOJ alleges the Interior Department did not give prosecutors documents in a timely manner and withheld important information, arguing they wouldn't have sought an indictment in the first place if the Department of Interior was more forthcoming.
9: Fox's David Spahn. Hearn had pled not guilty earlier this month to one felony count of property destruction and has a trial date set for September. At a cabinet meeting at Camp David this morning, President Trump talked about the deal announced last night where Hamas would lay down their arms if Israel meets certain conditions.
11: President Trump touting this really as a major achievement. He also said it's one that simply would have been impossible to get done without the success the U.S. had already in the war against Iran.
12: It's a great breakthrough. Nobody thought that would be possible to disarm Hamas. That shows you how much success we're having with Iran.
11: Here in the region, we've gotten back into that rhythm of attacks, one side striking the other, the next night the other side striking, multiple drone attacks targeting U.S. bases in Kuwait, no casualties reported.
9: Fox's Steve Harrigan in Tel Aviv. The Marine Corps says the pilot of an F-35B stealth fighter is expected to survive after ejecting from the jet shortly before it crashed near a Miramar air base in San Diego.
13: Photos circulating online appeared to show heavy smoke coming from near the base. Marine officials initially confirming emergency crews were responding to an aircraft mishap.
9: Fox's Kristen Goodwin. 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
14: You're still glowing, flirting, grooving. You've still got it. 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